0: picked up by Nwosu, running down the side, 30, 20, 10, 5, touchdown! It's picked off and a touchdown! And that will seal it, it seems, right now for the Seahawks in Super Bowl 60.
1: 3, 2, 1, the Seahawks win Super Bowl 60. They are bringing the Lombardi back to the Northwest, and the party begins at Levi Stadium and in Seattle, and it won't stop for days.
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3: Good evening, everybody, and welcome to about as exciting a night as you're going to find as a football fan in the middle of the month of May. That is because the 2026 schedule of 272 regular season games in the National Football League has just been released, and we are here to take you through that and sort through all of the interesting quirks, the drama, the turns that we're going to find in front of us for this 2026 football season. Mike is a football guy. I know that you love moments like this and the ability to sift through and see all of the different things that we probably have never seen before.
4: So I tell you what my philosophy was, Scott, when I was playing and the schedule had come out. Fans get to obviously enjoy this night, see who their teams are playing, where they're playing, when they're playing. For me, as a 9-year football veteran who basically tried to keep my head above water for at least 6 or 7 of those years, my looking at the schedule entailed, oh, crap, this team we're playing has an all-pro guard. That's what I was looking at. Now, I didn't care who we played team-wise. I was looking at the individual that I was going to have to play against, and God knows I played against a whole lot of Pro Bowlers.
3: Well, I'll tell you what, the schedule begins with one of the worst-kept secrets that you are going to find, which is opening night on Wednesday, September 9th, and right here on Westwood One, it is a Wednesday night, not a Thursday night. The New England Patriots and the Seattle Seahawks, a rematch of Super Bowl 60 to start off the season. And honestly, based upon the way last season ended, I'm not sure I could come up with a better way, considering the fact that the Super Bowl champion is always going to host the opener and opening night. This is a great one.
4: Oh, it absolutely is. And Wednesday night, it makes no difference. We'll talk about the Wednesday night before Thanksgiving as well. I mean, it doesn't matter what day the NFL plays. The NFL is king, and it will stomp on any other sporting event that tries to go against it or ends up against it. But yes, it is the only way to start out. And you know, it's a rematch of the Super Bowl, but we know every single year, every team, the worst team in the league to the best team in the league, which is Seattle, is different. There's different personnel always. So you're never quite sure what you're going to get.
3: Tell you what, you go to the very next night, and we get two games before the opening week one Sunday, because on Thursday, September 10th, in Melbourne, Australia, it's the 49ers and the Rams. So this is not just a first in terms of a game in Australia. But, Mike, this is a divisional game between two teams coming right out of the chute against one another in maybe, and I don't even know if it's maybe, the best division in football.
4: Oh, I definitely think it's the best division in football. And you're right. Right out of the chute and a record 9 international games this year, this is a first going to Melbourne. You know, we have obviously seen, especially London, where there's 3 games this year, we have been to other international sites, but never Australia. And you knew it was going to be 2 West Coast teams, right? Because of the travel involved. It is long, long travel. So it will be interesting to see how these teams and these coaches set their itineraries.
3: Well, and you take a look at those international games that you talked about. Of course, it's Australia. There will be 3 in London. There's 1 in Paris, 1 in Madrid, 1 in Munich, 1 in Rio de Janeiro. And this is something that we haven't seen before in the middle of the Sunday block under normal circumstances. You know, oftentimes we'll see the international games, most of them that are going to be played early in the morning because of where they're being played. But the Rio de Janeiro game on The 27th of September is right in the 425 block, and the November 22nd game in Mexico City between the Niners and the Minnesota Vikings, that's Sunday Night Football.
4: Yeah, and it is, to me, it's always interesting because athletes, and in this case football players, live an itinerary life. So what's the itinerary again when you travel? How early are you going to go? Now, I went to London when I was playing in the 80s, but it was always for an exhibition game. It wasn't a game that counted. And we would go for most of the week, and we would practice against the team that we were going to have the exhibition game against. So we spent time out there and kind of got used to it. You have to remember, no matter how long these trips are, you're coming back right after the game and trying to get back into the correct time zone that you're going to. What will be interesting is how early these teams go out.
3: Also, real quickly taking a look before we take our first break, as you get to the end of the season, now you've got some doubleheaders that are involved on Saturdays, week 15, week 16, week 17, a triple header in week 18 on Saturday. And oh, by the way, you mentioned it a little bit earlier, we've kind of gotten used to the Black Friday game at the end of Thanksgiving. Well, now we're starting off Thanksgiving on Wednesday night with a game between the Packers and the Rams. Great matchup for Wednesday, November 25th.
4: Yeah, Wednesday, you know, color me one this many days old when I realize what a going out night that is for people. I didn't realize what a party night is for Wednesday. So, you know, that's going to be in so many bars and restaurants, that game, as well as watched at home. Like I said at the top of the show, the NFL can play on any night and they will dominate that night.
3: Well, coming up, we are going to spend the next couple of hours dissecting this schedule, understanding where it is headed, and circling some of the biggest games for you, including three on Christmas, but one on Christmas Eve. We got a lot to talk about here tonight. And we're going to talk with our own Kevin Harlan. We're also going to be joined by Super Bowl champion Leonard Williams. Ryan Ratke, Mike's partner from Sunday Nights, will be joining us as well. But coming up next, the guy who is the brains in a lot of ways behind everything that happens here. At least he's our brains for trying to break down exactly what happens in putting together this schedule. Mike North will join us. 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

0: Welcome back to NFL Schedule Release 26 here on Westwood One. Alongside Mike Golic, I've got Graham. The schedule of 272 games for the 2026 season has just been released. How did we get here? There's really only one person who can tell us all about that because he is intensely involved in this process. And each year, he's good enough to join us here and try to break down everything that has happened with it. We're joined now by the Vice President of Broadcast Planning and Scheduling for the National Football League, Mike North. Mike, how you feeling tonight?
1: I'm doing wonderfully today, Scott. How are you guys doing?
0: We're doing well. I guess you're doing real wonderfully because the process, and we're going to get into all of that, that this has become, is obviously something that takes a very long time. At what point, you know, here we are sitting on the night of May 14th. At what point were you fairly sure that you had the schedule that the National Football League released tonight?
1: Yeah, look, the honest truth is we didn't get the commissioner's final approval for this one until Tuesday at noon. I mean, if he'd give us another month, we'd grind for another month. It's an impossible mathematical problem. We're trying to predict the, you know, meaning and implications and outcomes of live sporting events that aren't going to happen for another 7 months. So I'm not sure we were ever going to get any better, but we might have gotten a little different. I think we talked last year, you know, it's not really good, better, best down the end. It's really more like vanilla, chocolate, strawberry. And which one is the commissioner looking for? Which ones is Hans Schroeder really kind of eyeballing, you know, strategically? Do we want to lean a little bit more this way or a little bit more that way? Are we using all these games in the right way? Are the fans going to have an ability to see all the ones that they're most interested in? And obviously it's an impossible challenge, but today's a great day. Always grateful and humbled and appreciative to be part of the team that gets to work on this project, and really excited for today for the fans to get to see, you know, the outcome of our hard work and, you know, tell us all the terrible decisions that we made.
2: You had me at vanilla, chocolate, and strawberry. So that's when I got locked in. So if you can kind of put it in when you're doing the schedule, the priority list.
1: It's a process, Mike. Quite honestly, it's evolving over time. You know, I know you remember Val Pinchbeck, the father of NFL scheduling. He used to sit in a room and make these decisions one at a time with hang tags on a cork board, and maybe was a little bit more, let's say, sensitive to things like, how early did we start a certain division series, or are we playing a lot of cold weather games in Buffalo in December, or a lot of hot weather games in Phoenix in September? The process has evolved, as you can imagine. Our constituents have gotten a lot smarter. Certainly the revenue has followed along as the popularity has grown. So in simplest terms, you take these 272 matchups, which we know once the regular season ends, and you try to figure out, you know, the very best of them and make sure that those are strategically deployed across all of our television partners, all the different windows, not just domestically, but internationally, not just broadcast partners, but streaming partners, and certainly with an eye towards, you know, viewership. With that comes some challenges. Certainly, you don't make an omelet without breaking some eggs. So there's always going to be a team or two that are a little frustrated with that stretch of games, or two away to start, or a road after road Monday, or an early season bye, or whatever it is. So the whole job is to find that balance between pushing the viewership and the opportunity for our media partners, while also, you know, not crossing that thin red line between, hey, now you've done something to a team that doesn't feel right. And at the end of the day, our answer is always, and Commissioner Goodell says this 1,000 times every day, what's best for the fan? So at the end of the day, every schedule we make, every decision we make, every time we have to figure out how do we get better from here, it's what's best for the fan, and get the biggest games in the biggest windows so as many people as possible can watch them. And if a couple of teams are a little disappointed, that's understandable. Hopefully nobody with a real legitimate competitive gripe.
0: Mike, as we've expanded this world of international games, and we now have 8 this year, including obviously Rio de Janeiro and including Australia, how much of that figures in as you start to say, all right, well, not only are these teams going to have to get there, they're going to have to come back. Something like Australia is an, you know, incredibly long trip. How much does that type of thing, and, you know, we expect to see more international games as we move on, how does that figure into the thinking of how the schedule plays out?
1: Yeah, it's actually nine, Scott. So it's an all-time record. It's the most we've ever played. And everyone brings its own set of challenges, no question about it. I don't want to belittle the challenges that it takes, you know, to go play a game in London. But, man, we've been playing in London for, what, 20 years now? I mean, I think it's almost become routine, especially if you think about it for an East Coast team. You know, they could fly to London, play in the afternoon over there, the morning over here in the States, and they're back in their facility by midnight sometimes. That's probably an easier trip than, you know, the Jets going out to Seattle or the Eagles having to go out to San Francisco on a Monday night. So, again, I don't want to minimize the challenges. They are plentiful, but going to the UK has become quote unquote routine. You know, going to Mexico, I hope, is becoming a lot like going to Dallas or Houston, quote unquote routine. Obviously, Rio and Melbourne are not routine. So those are going to take some learnings for us all. There's going to be some growing pains, I'm sure. And, you know, to their credit, the clubs really kind of lean into this. They know exactly what they're getting into. Certainly the Rams and the 49ers were not surprised when we announced that they were playing in Melbourne. They've known for months, and our team is working with their teams operationally, trying to figure out when will we travel? Do we stay on our body clock? Where do we practice? When do we eat? When do we play? You know, it's a morning game over there. That's going to be fascinating to me. You know, a morning game Friday morning in Melbourne for Thursday night here in the States. I'm sure the sports science guys and the health and safety and nutrition guys have already mapped out a plan for how they're going to handle Melbourne. At least when those guys get back, though, you know, they get back, what, 9, 10, 11 days before their next game. Both Rams and Niners coming home to home games. Rams coming home to a Monday night game, so they get in a little extra day. But the Niners coming home to three straight home games. So, yes, they go to Melbourne, but then they're home for a month. I think they're going to figure it out. Rio's going to be interesting. It's right in the middle of the season. There's no buys, you know, in week four. So the Ravens and the Cowboys are going to play a home game in week two, play a game in Rio in week three, and get right back at it in week four. So we're all going to learn a lot. We're going to be careful. We're going to be smart. We're going to be strategic. And I think we're going to take, I don't want to call it constructive criticism, but feedback, let's say. We're going to take feedback from the Ravens, from the Cowboys, from the Niners and the Rams, and learn a little bit more about it and hopefully be better if we can next year.
2: You know, those games in London have been going on for 40 years. When I was in the league, they were exhibition games then, but still you traveled over there and practiced with the team. So that trip has certainly been happening for a while. So pardon my naivety here. When you talk about the international games, do you get input from the team, much like Hard Knocks? You ask a team if they want to be in it. How much input does a team get, if any at all, about, okay, yeah, we'll do the Madrid game, or we'll do the Melbourne game, or do they have no say in it?
1: It's a little different for the home team, quote unquote, versus the visiting team. The home team, the designated team, coming out of the conference that has nine home games, so it's rotating back and forth, they know. Ownership voted in a resolution. Every team has agreed we're going to give up, you know, one game every 4 years, and we're going to contribute to the NFL's international strategy. And you can see how it's working relative to participation in flag and now flags in the Olympics and, you know, media rights deals being done in some of these countries now. It is working. And it's not just the circus comes to town 1 year and never to be seen again. This is building a fan base over the course of many, many years, and the best way to do that is to bring our best product, which is regular season games as opposed to preseason games, like you said. So the home teams, the designated teams, they know. They're giving them up, and they've probably already got an eye on that 2-3 years out. I think they know, hey, this is a better year for us. Is there a chance we could not do it this year? We'll do it in 2029, stuff like that. So they know. The visiting teams, a little different. I mean, once the New Orleans Saints were selected to go to Paris, anybody who was playing a road game at the Saints this year knew they were at least a possibility to be the Paris opponent. Some teams called and said, hey, we'd love to do it. Others called and said, hey, let's not forget, we've played internationally the last few years. Maybe this year isn't the best year for us. Some of them have GMP marketing rights in some of those territories, and so certainly want to travel. You saw that, I think, best with, what was it, Kansas City a few years ago when they went to Germany, and you saw 100,000 red-clad fans storming down the avenue as though it was a Bayern Munich game. Like, these teams are building real fan bases over there. You remember when we used to play London games, the stadium was a kaleidoscope, a rainbow of jerseys, some people wearing, you know, teams that they'd never heard of, players they'd never met. I'm sure people were wearing your jersey, Mike. Oh, wow. You know, you go see a London game, and when the Vikings are playing over there, the building is purple. When the Steelers played in Dublin, the building was black and gold. We are building fans of NFL teams, not just fans of the NFL. And I think that's a key distinction. And like the commissioner has said, his vision, his dream is 16 games internationally every year and every team playing in one. When you get to that point, it's going to be hard for anybody to beg off. I think everybody might be playing one soon enough.
0: As we release the 2026 schedule, we're talking with Mike North. He's the vice president of broadcast planning and scheduling. You talked about regular season games being part of things in the international scene. It's also, to me, it's fascinating watching the relevancy of games played on holidays, a divisional game that's played on Christmas night. And, oh, by the way, Mike, you know, pretty busy around here on Thanksgiving week. Thanks much for the Wednesday, but you're also talking about a Wednesday game, which is something that's brand new, and that could be a huge game in the NFC between the Rams and the Packers.
1: Yeah, I mean, that was the intent, twofold. One, is that a window where NFL fans will find NFL football? I mean, we haven't done this yet, but you think about the calendar, you think about the fall, you think about, you know, we do play on Thursdays and Fridays and Saturdays and Sundays and Mondays. You know, where are the days in the calendar where there might be an appetite from our fans? And if you think about the Wednesday before Thanksgiving, it's a holiday, nobody's going to work the next day, everybody's home from college, everybody's off from work. You know, traditionally, the, you know, television usage, hut levels, putt levels haven't been sky high, but I feel like we might drive that, you know? I think if there's a game, if there's an NFL game on a Wednesday night before the holiday, particularly when you see what a part of the holiday the NFL has become, you start seeing those viewership numbers over the last few years for the Lions and the Cowboys and the primetime game on NBC. You're talking NFC and AFC championship, you know, viewership numbers. It is astounding. It's beyond what I ever thought, frankly, was possible. And then it makes you wonder, can Black Friday become a thing? Can Thanksgiving Eve Wednesday become a thing? And the best way to make it a thing is to put our best product there. So you look at the 272, you try to figure out that right sort of strategic, thread the needle, the right matchup. And then you got to think about the teams that are playing, because we're asking something we haven't done before. We're going to play on a Wednesday, so you're going to have your bye week the week before. So you're probably going to be home the week before on a Sunday. It's not without its complications, but hopefully it's not without its rewards. And to your point, I feel like everybody going in this year looking in the NFC has got to be thinking Packers-Rams is going to mean something in Week 12. Again, let's put it in a window where the fans can find it. And the fact that nobody has to go to school or go to work the next day makes it even more special.
2: Listen, the NFL is always going to be found no matter what day of the week you guys play. You're the monster truck of sports. There's no doubt about that. As far as picking games a little bit more into the process, how much goes into... Did the team get a new coach? Who did they pick up in free agency? Who did they draft? Because a team that had a bad record last year may have a couple of Monday night or Sunday night games this year. Why the jump for some teams?
1: Yeah, I mean, some of it's just crystal ball. I mean, none of us know. It's sports. Some of it is definitely fan interest. I mean, if there's a team that has a demonstrated national fan base and maybe they had a down year but got a little healthier, got a new coach, got a named quarterback, something like that, you know, it's something that our fans are going to want to watch. And so to take a team and kind of, you know, take a bet on them and put them on a Monday night here or there or a Thursday night here and there, you know, what do any of us know? Last year, when we had this conversation last year, I don't even remember if the New England Patriots were on primetime at all. Maybe one. I think I remember a Monday night game where they played the Giants. Mm-hmm. That was a 4-win team. I don't think any of us foresaw a 14-win, you know, run to the Super Bowl. So who is this year's Patriots? Great question. I wish I knew. But also by the same token, you know, who is this year's Chiefs? We had a steady, decade of the Chiefs you know, fighting for a one seed every year and seemingly going to the AFC Championship every year and going to the Super Bowl most years. Oddly, they were almost more compelling last year as they were kind of scrapping for their lives and trying to hang around and stay playoff relevant. And that's probably why that Thanksgiving game between the Chiefs and the Cowboys did $57 million. It was pretty interesting watching the Chiefs, you know, almost be quote-unquote mortal. You know, obviously can't predict and wouldn't ever want to wish an injury on anybody, and losing Mahomes obviously derailed the final weeks of their season. But when we got to Christmas, it was still Chiefs-Broncos, and it was still 20-something, $25 million. Like, the fans vote with their remotes. They tell us what's important. So as we pick the key games, we're trying to both, you know, rely on some historical data, what makes sense, what has worked in the past, but also with an eye toward the future and who might be this year's Patriots.
3: You take a look late in the season as we talk with Mike North, and Saturday becomes an even bigger part of the equation than it has been in the past. You got a Saturday doubleheader in week 15, week 16, week 17, and then in week 18, a Saturday tripleheader. That's basically the entire last month of the season, or the better part of the last month of the season, in which the weekend is about the National Football League. And we have the matchup set in week 15, but in week 16, once again, you've got four games to choose from. Week 17, you've got four games to choose from. And then week 18, you've got the entire palette to choose from. That gives you an opportunity to put just the best games in front of the fans.
1: Yeah, you got it. I mean, like we said, everybody knows, you know, your Dallas's, your Green Bay's, your Philadelphia's, your Pittsburgh's, your San Fran's, your Buffalo's. We know that. Those teams are all well represented on the

0: Days, anywhere the fans want to watch, we'll be there.
1: Mike, last one from me. As a former player, I feel I need to ask this on behalf of the players. When making the schedule on the different days, where is you know, players talk about health and safety of the players and playing at the different days of the week. Where is that in the process?
0: Never far from the front of our mind. We recognize fully that this is a partnership between the league office and the players union, and we have constant conversation, constant dialogue with our folks who talk to the union on a regular basis. None of this gets done without full transparency. Nobody was surprised that we were playing a Wednesday game, and we aligned with the union that it would have the bye the week before, and they'll still get their days off and their days out of the building before they come back in there on Wednesday. We're always conscious of weather, whether it's the heat in Tampa in the early part of the season or outdoor cold weather stadiums late in the year. We talk about the short week Thursdays. We know those are a unique challenge, but again, hopefully becoming a little bit more routine as we play more and more of those every year. So if a team has a short week Thursday, we should separate that 10-day break after their Thursday from their bye week so that we have, you know, two rest periods. If you're playing multiple short week Thursdays, that's two 10-day breaks. We should separate those from each other as well as from the bye week. And if we ever do get into an 18-game season and we talk about two byes per team and you're playing two short week Thursdays, now you're talking about separating the 10-day breaks from each other and from the byes and the two full byes from each other. It's never far from our mind. It's always a balancing act like everything. But it's the kind of thing where, like I said, I think we know where the line is. I hope we never cross it. And if we do, nobody's shy about telling us, and we'll make sure to back off just a touch.
2: I'll tell you what, they get to that 18-game schedule, Mike, and all that nice black hair you still have will all be gray by the time you're finished with the process. Thanks so much, as always, for walking us through all this and helping to break it down. As always, we appreciate it. And we can't wait to see what the schedule looks like once it starts playing.
0: Absolute pleasure. Great talking to you guys. Love talking about this stuff. Love that you guys care about it so much. So anybody that cares about it, always happy to talk about it. Shout out my buddy Max Berman in Chicago. I'll see him for the Monday Nighter in September. And yeah, really excited for everybody to get to see it tonight. And I'm sure they won't be shy with their opinions. I know we're not supposed to read the internet comments, but we always want to hear what people have to say. So always trying to get better.
2: I'll tell you what, Mike, when you realize what Mike North and anybody who's involved with this does, there's millions, millions of permutations of what this thing could possibly be. And what it turns into is, you know, schedule, a workable schedule every year. He used to talk about trying to find one, you know, grain of sand on the beach that was the right grain of sand. That's not exactly necessarily anymore what it is, but how they coalesce all of this down into this is fascinating to me.
1: It's unbelievable to me. And boy, they definitely shouldn't read their mentions, because you know you cannot please everybody, and there's going to be some people complaining. And at the end of the day, really, Scott, I mean, isn't it a crapshoot? You don't know that Patrick Mahomes is going to go down with a knee injury, yep, right? You know, you lose a big-time player, especially early in the season when they're supposed to be on prime time two, possibly three times. You're like, uh-oh, but you can't help that. All you can do is go with what the numbers say, go with what you think are going to be the best games, and then really hope for the best. But you'll never be able to please everybody.
2: Wait is over. The 2026 NFL schedule is out. 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Still to come, we're going to hear from our Monday night crew, our two lead announcers here on Westwood One. That would be Kevin Harlan, and of course, Hall of Famer Kurt Warner will be with us. And we're going to talk with the most interesting man in the NFL. If nobody believes that, I am nominating him for that, Leonard Williams of the Super Bowl champion Seattle Seahawks. But coming up next, we're going to find out who Mike Golic is going to be, or where Mike Golic is going to be spending his time with Ryan Ratke in this upcoming season. We're going to take a look at the Sunday Night Football schedule. 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

0: back to NFL Schedule Release 26. Golic, as we take a look at the 272 games that have just been released at the top of this hour officially by the National Football League for the 2026 season. Now, you are going to be getting 18 weeks of Sunday night football here, and when you take a look at what you see in 18 weeks of Sunday night football, it's a pretty intriguing schedule the way that I'm looking at things right now. Mike Golic, of course, is a part of that. And joining us now is the voice of Sunday Night Football here. Get an opportunity to chat with him each week. I call it an opportunity. Mike Golic sometimes calls it something else. But Ryan Racky is here with us right now. Ryan, good to talk to you again, pal.
1: Scott, it is always a pleasure to talk with a professional like yourself. And Golic. Yeah, anyway, so what do you want to talk about, Scott?
2: So, Scott, I'd like to officially announce my retirement from doing Sunday Night Football games.
0: Wow. Yes. So we broke some news here tonight.
2: You broke some news. I am retiring from Sunday. I'll do any other day of the week.
0: Well, there's plenty of them.
2: Any other day of the week.
0: We've got like every other day, so you just pick and choose your day. Hey, Ryan, you take a look at this schedule. We started out on Sunday Night Football with the Dallas Cowboys and the New York Giants. And looking down the schedule, the way that I'm seeing it right now, we just hit the ground running and just keep running. You got a bunch of terrific games.
1: Yeah, I don't think there's any doubt about it, Scott. And starting with that week one game with Dallas and the Giants, you know, obviously you have two teams who have a lot of expectations. Now, look, the Cowboys always have expectations, right? And we've seen them fall short of that the last couple of years. But, you know, they go out in the draft. They did what they needed to do, at least on paper. They got some help for that defense. They got a guy that some people think might have been the best overall player in the draft in Caleb Downs to help that defense. They go against the Giants team that obviously has just been down in the dumps the last couple of years. But a lot of optimism now with John Harbaugh coming in and the talent they have on that team. And, you know, Mike, I know you remember this. We were there a couple of years ago, Sunday night opener. Giants were coming off the playoffs, and it was – man, there was so much excitement, and it, you know, could not have gone worse. They got blown off the field. It was the downpour that night. And it seems like ever since then, the Giants haven't been able to get out of their own way. But, you know, with all the excitement around them, look, it's week one. Nothing's going to be decided in week one, right? But that's going to be one of those games we're going to make way too much of coming out of week one. Whoever wins, if the Cowboys win it, hey, the Cowboys, this is what we thought. They're on their way. If the Giants win, hey, Harbaugh's here. Things are looking up. So it does. It starts right with that week one game.
2: And Ryan, look at the first 4 weeks. You're talking about our quarterbacks going to be back, right? Cowboys or players for the Giants, Malik Nabers, who just had another procedure on his knee. Week two, the Colts, Daniel Jones coming off the injury he had, playing against Pat Mahomes and Kansas City. Week three, Bo Nix in the hunt. Week four, back to Daniel Jones and Jaden Daniels from Washington. So while we think they will be healthy quarterbacks and or players, we're not sure.
1: No, it's absolutely right. You know, you look at that week two game with the Colts and the Chiefs. I mean, two teams that just collapsed last year. I mean, Kansas City had a nightmare of a year looking to bounce back. Again, they went out in the draft and spent a couple of first rounders trying to fortify that defense. All the talk has been about their offense, but that defense has got to get back to where it was. Playing a Colts team that for the first half of last year, we were talking about them being a number one seed in the playoffs, to watching all the injuries that they had, not just Daniel Jones, but up and down the roster, and the way that their season just went completely haywire down the stretch. You look at Denver, then you talk about Bo Nix coming back. What shape will Bo Nix be in at that point? Is Bo Nix going to play differently coming off that ankle injury? Remember, it was that sweep where he got hurt last year. Is he going to play different? Are they going to treat him different early in the season? Playing against the Rams team in week three, that there are still folks that think they were the best team in the league last year, despite the fact that they got knocked out by Seattle. And, of course, Seattle goes on and wins the Super Bowl. So I definitely think there's some intriguing storylines. And then, you know, we get to the middle of that Sunday night schedule. You can't help but look at October 18th. Cowboys, Packers, we had it last year in Dallas, the Micah Parsons Bowl that ended up in a tie. Micah Parsons might just be coming back. I mean, the reports today that he may start on PUP. He may be one game, two games into his return. You want to get Micah Parsons tuned up, put Dallas on the other side. That'll be interesting at Lambeau in week six.
0: And then you just go to the next week. You get the Chiefs trying to make their comeback against the Super Bowl champions and the Seattle Seahawks. That's in week seven. Eagles and Commanders, not that far removed from being an NFC championship game. You've got Bucks, Bears. You're talking about potential playoff teams. Steelers, Bengals. That could have huge implications. And then, oh, by the way, Sunday, November 22nd, the Vikings and the 49ers. And the game is in Mexico City.
1: And I know that my good friend Mr. Golic is looking forward to going back to Mexico City, not only because we will eat an obscene amount of tacos,
2: yes,
1: but because we had maybe the greatest driver of all time in Mexico City. I have never seen someone navigate streets the way this man did. The man drove a massive SUV like he was driving an economy car down one-way streets to get us out of the stadium. I hope we can find that guy. That may be the highlight of that weekend.
2: That would be the highlight. Hopefully we'll find him. Actually, we hope the game is the highlight, quite honestly. But then getting out of the stadium would also be excellent. How about the Texans, a couple of games on our Sunday night schedule, and Carolina? Do we think these two quarterbacks, C.J. Stroud and Bryce Young, are playing for their futures in their cities?
1: God, you have to think that's the case, right, Mike? I mean, you know, with Bryce Young, we're talking about, can he make that next step? Can Carolina take the success of a year ago and getting into the playoffs, and can he make and can they make that next step collectively? For C.J. Stroud, I think it's different in that he had the great rookie year, and now it's been kind of a backslide. Can he get back to that point that he was at a couple of years ago? They keep trying to help out and rebuilding the offensive line. He obviously has an unbelievable defense to help him out. I think it is a big year for both of those guys. Probably bigger for me, in my opinion, with Stroud, because there's just so much more expected of the Texans. And like I said, they have an all-world defense that can help out, where he doesn't have to go out and score 30 points a game for them to be successful. That offense just needs to be solid. And if they're solid, that could be good enough. The question is, can they get there? They've been looking for those answers now the last couple of years.
0: He gets a Week 17, which is the last one that's officially on the schedule. Week 18, we're not going to know what that matchup is going to be until the week of. But Week 17 on January 3rd, the Philadelphia Eagles at the San Francisco 49ers. Now, this is becoming now a little bit more of a rivalry in recent years. We saw it again last year as the Niners bounced the Eagles out of the playoffs. And you're talking about, if the Niners are completely healthy, who knows? Are the Eagles capable of getting back to what they were? But Ryan, in all honesty, for a Week 17 game on Sunday Night Football, that could be huge stakes on the line.
1: Yeah, it could be exactly kind of what we had last year, Scott, when the Bears were in San Francisco to play the 49ers. And it was an unbelievable game. The 49ers end up holding on, winning on the last play, 42-38. And we were thinking right at the time, we may see these teams again in a couple of weeks, maybe with a trip to the Super Bowl on the line. Didn't happen that way. But on paper, obviously we all know a lot can happen between now and then. This has that same kind of feel. We've seen them play in the NFC Championship game. It feels like it could be that way again. I think you brought up the key thing when it comes to the 49ers, and that is health. A couple of years ago, their season got completely derailed by injuries to seemingly all of their key guys. Last year, it was amazing to see the way they hung in, despite the fact that Fred Warner was out for almost the entire season, that Bosa got hurt again, that Kittle was out. Can they stay healthy? That seems to be the biggest question with the 49ers. They've got a lot of travel, obviously. They go to Australia to start the year. They've got the game in Mexico City we talked about. They're going to be going, you know, from one side of the globe to the other, literally. I'm sure that doesn't help with an older team, but if they can stay healthy, you got to think they're going to be right there in the mix, and that could be one of those games where, again, we're talking about, hey, we may see these teams again in 2 or 3 weeks and playing for a trip to go to L.A. in the Super Bowl.
2: You know, over in the AFC, the perennial favorite all the time, Kansas City, loses Patrick Mahomes, and it's Denver and New England in the AFC title game. And we have both Baltimore and Buffalo on the schedule at separate times on Sunday Night Football. When both with new coaches, you have to wonder if their window of opportunity is closing.
1: Yeah, I think that's a great question, Mike. And I'm really looking forward, not that I'm not looking forward to seeing Buffalo, I'm really looking forward to seeing Baltimore. Just because the Ravens have been so identified with John Harbaugh for, you know, years. I mean, we were talking about the second longest tenured coach in the NFL. And how is it going to be different? What is it going to look like? There's been some personnel changes, obviously, as well. But, yeah, can they extend this window that they're in? For Buffalo, they've gotten close, and we've been there for a lot of those games. They're close. They're right there on the cusp. They just can't get over the hump. Is this the year that they do it? A lot of people felt like maybe last year was going to be that year. It didn't happen. They get the new stadium this year. Will this be the year that they can get over the hump? Very interested to see with those two teams.
0: Well, Ryan, we appreciate you taking out some time. And
2: I don't.
0: You know, the schedule begins not too far in the distant future, which is absolutely amazing to me because it kind of feels like we just wrapped up. But the NFL is now all the time, and look forward to talking to you again more extensively in the fall. I do. I'm not sure Mike does.
1: Well, I look forward to talking to you, Scott, at any time, anywhere, and I'm sad that you have more time you have to spend with Golic. But good luck. I hope it goes well for you.
2: Ryan, he said goodbye. Just hang up already. Would you please? Go. Go already.
0: We'll thank you, Ryan.
2: Thanks,
0: that
2: Ryan.
0: Is Ryan Radke joining us here. He thinks Mike Golic doth protest just a bit too much.
2: Yeah, but I love Ryan. We have a lot of fun out there. A lot of fun, and the Sunday night schedule is always a great schedule, standalone game. I mean, just so I'm so excited to see so many new teams with new coaches and how they come out of the gate.
0: You mentioned Carolina. It's been forever since Carolina played a Sunday night game,
2: yeah.
0: And they are on the Sunday night schedule in week four. And, oh, by the way, it's a home game against the Detroit Lions. We haven't even talked about Detroit.
2: Nope.
0: They appear a couple of times on that Sunday night schedule, including a key divisional game in week 15 at the Minnesota Vikings. There's a lot right here to talk about. We're going to continue breaking all of this down. We've got another hour to go. We are going to be joined by Hall of Famer Kurt Warner. Also by Super Bowl champion Seattle Seahawk Leonard Williams and by our own Kevin Harlan, the voice of Monday Night Football and the Super Bowl here on Westwood One. Stay with us. We've got one full hour to go as we reveal 272 games. 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
0: Welcome back to NFL Schedule Release 26 as we continue to take a look at the NFL schedule for the 2026 season that was just released about an hour ago, officially, by the National Football League. And as we continue our conversation, Mike Golic and I get an opportunity to chat now with Hall of Famer and our Monday night analyst, our Super Bowl analyst. It's always great to have him back and get an opportunity to talk some football in the month of May with him. Kurt Warner is with us. Welcome aboard, Kurt.
23: Hey, guys. How are you?
0: Doing okay. We're trying to sift through everything that we have just learned, and it's probably going to take more than 2 hours to do it. But I'll tell you what, when you start taking a look at the schedule and the way it lays out, it not only lays out well in terms of, you know, the teams that are out there, but storylines and storylines that hit you right away. I mean, your first Monday night game, first of all, you get the Super Bowl rematch to kick things off in Seattle, but your first Monday night game on the schedule has the Broncos going up against the Kansas City Chiefs. That one is huge. I mean, there are big games dotted all across this schedule. The league did a very good job this year of making sure that the games that were in primetime are relevant to what the race is going to be.
23: Yeah, I feel the same way. Obviously, you know, when schedule comes out, you're looking at some of those things like, you know, how does the season start? And we're going to get some early ramifications and ideas on some teams that were really good a year ago. And then you want to see how it finishes and where those division games are at the end. And then, of course, I'm always popping to the Monday night games and going, okay, where are we going and how is this thing starting? And so when you got the number one seed from a year ago in the Denver Broncos going against Kansas City, who I know had a down year. I know Patrick Mahomes, you know, with with the knee injury, and is he going to be healthy, and is he going to be back? Like you said, it's so much about intrigue. And the beautiful thing about our league is every game matters. And so now that you know the schedule, you know how big that first game is, you know, we're going to be watching through the rest of the offseason and wonder, okay, where's Patrick Mahomes at this point? I probably should put Bo Nix on that list as well, although, you know, all ideas are that he's going to be fully healthy by the time training camp starts. But coming off of that ankle injury, both these quarterbacks were injured at the end of the year. Will they both be 100% healthy week one of the season?
1: Yeah, that is the big question for that game. And let's focus on Mahomes, because obviously he's been the best quarterback in the league for a number of years, and he is adamant he wants to be ready for week one. What if he's close, and what if he is basically screaming in Andy Reid's ear, I want to play? How do you deal with that?
23: I mean, you guys know, when a player, if they believe that they're ready and they're cleared to play, and they're in their coach's ear that they want to play, man, it is a tough thing to keep guys like a Patrick Mahomes off the football field. The other thing, though, is we've seen it plenty of times where guys come back, they think they're ready to go, it seems a little bit early, and then they tweak something and they re-injure stuff. And so that to me is the cautionary tale, is that every sign, you know, that I've heard up to this point is he had a schedule, you know, and we get people talking about the best athletes in the world. Somehow they're able to heal a little bit faster than other guys. But, you know, to me, it's, you got to make sure these guys are 100% ready to go, that they're ready to protect themselves, that they're ready to do everything that you need them to do or that they're used to doing. Because, Mike, you know, as a former player, you know, it's one thing to say you're healthy by doing rehab. It's another thing to be healthy when you're actually out there and bodies are flying around and people are hitting you and you haven't had a chance to test it yet. And so I think those will be big parameters for Patrick Mahomes, you know, through training camp. As we already know, quarterbacks don't get hit. But how soon can he get out there where there's bodies falling around him and he feels like he can protect himself and he's 100% confident that he can step in and make a throw when bodies are around him? Because that becomes, to me, the most important thing when you put a player back after injury. Do they feel confident mentally, 100% confident that they can do everything that they're used to doing and there is absolutely no hesitation in how they're going to play on Sunday or Monday night?
0: Let's stay for a second in the AFC, Kurt, because, you know, for years it was, you know, throw a net over the Chiefs and the Ravens and the Bills and who was going to be the team that was there. But, you know, that was then. This is now in a lot of ways. Patriots, Broncos making their moves last year. 7 new coaches in the AFC, I think it is this year. 3 in the AFC North. Are we seeing that shift, that balance of power changing now in the AFC?
23: You know, I'm not really sure. I'm excited to see it. You know, you always love to see changes and you see, you know, what that does to, you know, teams that made changes at the position in terms of losing a coach, those that are gaining a new coach, maybe a coach that's had success. Is that able to translate into early success for those teams? I mean, you know, you talk about a team like Buffalo that loses a guy that, you know, did a tremendous job in Sean McDermott for that organization. And so I know a lot of people think, okay, we're just going to plug in the guy that was the offense coordinator and we're going to hit the ground running like we, you know, like we've been doing the last few years because we got Josh Allen and all those things. But is it that clean cut? You know, is it something that just translates right into success? You know, you look at Mike Tomlin being gone for the Steelers. And I know a lot of people say, well, they haven't been able to get over the hump and, you know, they're a 500 team. They're a playoff team every year. And so, you know, you get into the dance, you have a chance to push the envelope and compete for a championship. And so does that same sort of success and that same sort of punch in their ticket to the playoffs continue on with Mike McCarthy there? And so, yeah, I'm fascinated by some of those moves. As you've got, you know, some coaches like Mike that have done great things and won Super Bowls, other guys that are first-timers like Joe Brady, you know, taking over organizations that have perennially had success year in and year out, and does that automatically translate to that level of success, or do some of these teams take a step back?
1: Kurt, we know what a big night this is for the fans, the release of the schedule. It's an even bigger night for the social media departments for every team, for all the videos that they put out. But how about the player? I talked about it at the top of the show, how I dealt with the schedule coming out. I'm going to ask Leonard Williams that in a little bit as well while we talk to him. How did you deal with when the schedule came out? You knew who, obviously, the division opponents were, but what were your thoughts when the schedule would come out as a player?
23: Yeah, you know, big thing is obviously we know who we're going to play, you know, going into this thing. You already know what the schedule is going to be in terms of teams that you're going to face. Things that I looked at is I always felt like two things were really important. You wanted to start fast and you wanted to finish fast. And so you would always look at, to me, the first four games of the season, okay, where are we playing? Who are we playing? Can, you know, are they favorable matchups there so we can start fast and jump out? You never want to be the team that loses game one or falls 0-2 and you have to fight your way back into it. And then to me, it was, okay, what are the last four games? We want to be in a position where, hey, if we need to make a run or if we need to make sure we win in December, that we've got good matchups on our schedule. So those were a couple things. And then you guys know I was a dome guy, right? I was used to playing in good weather. I was used to playing in domes. So that was one of the things that I would look at very quickly is, okay, what games do I have on the road in late November and December that are going to be cold? Are we going to be able to function? What do those situations look like? And so those were a few of the things that I was looking at. Obviously, prime time. When you're a player, you look forward to those games. How many Monday night games? How many Sunday night games do we get to play? So we're kind of the only show in town, and we get a chance to showcase who we are as players, who we are as a team, knowing those are going to be great matchups and the whole world's going to be watching. So those were some of the things that were really important to me as I would, you know, check the schedule for the first time.
0: Kurt, that NFC West was probably the best division last year, setting up like it might very well be the best division again. You got the defending champs coming out of that division. Seattle, from what you saw from them last year and what you see from them going into this year, do they have an opportunity potentially to run this back and repeat?
23: I mean, I think they do. I mean, you know, they kept a number of the pieces. You still have your quarterback. They were really built on defense as much as anything. You know, you get offense player of the year in JSN. So they've got still a lot of pieces. You know, I think one of the questions will be, you know, big part of their offense last year was running the football. No Kenneth Walker. Now he goes to Kansas City. And Charbonnet's coming off of the knee injury. And I know they picked up Price in the first round, but it's like, okay, you were built on the run game and play action. Are you going to be able to run the football the way you did a year ago? Sam Darnold was great, but he was a complimentary piece for most of the season while they also leaned on that defense. Defense, I believe, is going to be really good, even though they did lose a couple pieces over there, as you always expect after winning a Super Bowl. But I think they're going to be a good team. But I do think they have some questions based on how they played last year. And you guys know, it's a prove-it league. Okay, you won the Super Bowl. Sam Darnold, great. Fifth team, you know, what an unbelievable job to win a championship. But everybody's going to sit back and go, show us you can do it again,
0: yep.
23: Right? You did it 1 year. Show us this is who you're going to be the rest of your career. So they're going to be a good team. They're going to be a formidable team, no question. But I do think there are still some question marks on whether they're going to be that same team that they were a year ago.
0: Well, Kurt, thanks so much. We do appreciate the time. Get your rest because the season will be here before you know it.
23: No, we have done a great job with this thing. It seems like there is no break. I got to the draft. I thought it's time to take a break. Okay, now the schedule's coming out. Now you're already putting me on the clock and it's ready to go. So, but that's what we love about the NFL, guys. Enjoy the rest of the show, and I'm excited about the season just like everybody else.
0: Thanks so much, Kurt. Really appreciate it.
1: Thanks, Kurt.
0: That is Hall of Famer Kurt Warner joining us, talking there about Seattle. Well, what about the Seahawks? What about the defending champs? Coming up, we are going to be joined by a guy who is equal parts defensive terror and spear fisherman who cuts up his own sushi after he catches the stuff. We're talking about Leonard Williams. He is going to join us next. 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

0: receivers plus the tight end to the right. Pearsall in motion, slot right. Shotgun snap, Purdy. Four-man pressure. He's in trouble. Down he goes. Leonard Williams burst through the middle and swallowed up Brock Purdy on fourth down.
1: Kevin Kugler right here on Westwood One for the divisional round of last year's playoffs. Of course, you know how that story ended. The Seattle Seahawks winning a Super Bowl championship. Welcome back to NFL Schedule Release 26, along with Mike Golic, Scott Graham, and we are joined now by the man who made that sack, the man who we can finally, in his long career, get an opportunity to call a Super Bowl champion. We are joined by Leonard Williams. Leonard, thanks for joining us, and congratulations on the Super Bowl championship.
2: Yes, sir. Thank you. I appreciate that, and I'll definitely say it still feels good to hear it for the rest of my life.
1: Has a day gone by that you haven't heard it or thought about it?
2: Honestly, I had my son at perfect timing right after the season, and you know, because I had him, I've been getting a lot more congratulations on having a son more than the Super Bowl, which has actually felt amazing to me to get those congratulations. So at times I almost, you know, forget about the season because I'm with my son and with my family. So it's actually a refreshing moment when it does get it brought to my attention that, you know, we won the Super Bowl. And, you know, I put 11 hard years in to get to that point. And I think, you know, being in the league that long just makes it that much sweeter to finally get to the promised land, you know.
3: while it's a team sport and the goal is the Super Bowl, it's definitely better to be congratulated for a child.
2: Yes, sir.
3: That's, I think so too. that is lifelong. So you mentioned 11 years. You've been at this a while. It's your first Super Bowl. So it's also the first time you went as far as you did into a season. How, if at all, has that affected the offseason?
2: I mean, it's affected it a lot for sure. I think Coach Mike has done a good job of understanding that. He allowed some of the, you know, older vets and, you know, guys who have had a lot of snaps throughout the season kind of have like a little bit starter of a report day for the offseason training program. But, you know, that off time just flew by, especially having a son, like I just said. You know, I've been being in father mode every day, and next thing I know, I'm waking up and we're back at it. And I'm like, wow, I feel like the season just ended. But it's nice that it's that way because it still feels fresh. You know, I'm coming back in the building and I'm right back with all my guys that I was just with. It feels like family here. And, the standard is still the same. We have a culture and an identity on this team. And, it's fun and refreshing to be back at work.
1: We talked about that, you and I did, a couple of times last year. It seemed like in a lot of ways, all of that really came together in a big way as the season went on. That culture stuff you're talking about, the teammates feeding off each other, it started early in the season, but it really picked up momentum as the season went on, didn't it?
2: Yeah, I mean, I think that's really the biggest difference in winning and losing, in my opinion. From the years that I've spent in the league, I've been a part of you know, every team I've been on has had talent in on all levels. You have great O linemen, D linemen, like you have linebackers, skill positions, quarterbacks, like all, everything you can name. I've been on teams with talent on all levels, but I've never been on a team that has just played for one another the way we have. And I just have to give credit to, you know, Schneider and Coach Mike and the vets on the team for creating that standard, creating that culture in the locker room. And you could see it in the playoffs. Like, I think, like, you know, me and Gray had a great moment as well where, you know, I took some advice from a rookie and I just happened to be mic'd up that game. So people got to see, like, what it's actually like on the sideline with us. And I think that's, like, a big moment where you could see, like, the connection that we have and the trust that we have in one another. And I think that really goes a long way. Like, every game comes down to, you know, the last 2 minutes, in my opinion. Regardless of what happened in the game, it always comes down to those last 2 minutes. So for us, in the last 2 minutes, when we can count on each other, lean on each other, and trust each other, it's going to get us over that hump.
3: So another thing I think you can put into your 11 years is you understand the following year, no matter whether it's a really bad team or a really good team, it changes. And now you had a really good team, a Super Bowl team, and you lose the Super Bowl MVP and a running back and a number of defensive backs on your defensive side. So how do you cope with new teammates going into the year to try and defend the title?
2: Yeah, I mean, that's absolutely right, what you just said. I actually learned that, like, year two, where, you know, the locker rooms around me, the lockers around me were changing quite often. And a veteran told me, you know, every year is a new team. So that's something that I'm going to have to, as a leader, remind the guys that, you know, hey, I know we were Super Bowl champs and we're defending our title and things like that, but if we don't put the work in and start from ground zero all over again, and, you know, new guys coming in have to learn the culture, guys who have been here last year have to reiterate and hold the standard to the new guys and things like that. We have to understand that every year is a new year. And, you know, teams aren't just going to roll over for us because we're Super Bowl champs. They're actually probably going to play us even harder. So we have to, you know, it started 5 weeks ago, however long we started OTAs. And we just have to, like, keep pushing into the season that this is a new year.
1: We're going to get to the schedule stuff in a bit. We're talking with Leonard Williams from the Seattle Seahawks. But I've known you over time to be a guy who likes to do a lot of different things. You like to be part of a lot of different activities. There are things that you do. You're a Renaissance man in a lot of ways. You do a lot of different things with your time. Now that you just had a son, I'm going to imagine some of that got taken away. And when I looked to see what you've been doing in the offseason trying to catch up, I didn't see much. I did, however, see an appearance at MagicCon, and I also saw the comments underneath the video, and two or three different people said, wow, I love this nerd. And that's something you don't run away from, do you?
2: No, that's something I lean into. I think, like, if someone's being called weird or a nerd and things like that, I like take that as a compliment, because to me, that means you're comfortable just being yourself. I think too many times you see people trying to fit into what is considered the norm or try to fit in between the lines and things like that. But, like, if I call you weird, take it as a compliment, because I'm like, you're completely free being yourself. And like you said, I was like, luckily I didn't start football until high school. So I was able to, like, be a kid up until I was 14 years old. So I was able to, like, find out that I had other interests and other hobbies. And, like, you know, I did grow up a nerd at times and, like, loved playing, like, my Game Boy Pokemon and, like, you know, playing Yu-Gi-Oh at the lunch table and stuff like that in middle school. So, like, I had time to, like, figure out all these different interests as a kid. And I, like, still am that way as an adult. I also am just that type of person where I like to, like, grow and learn and experience new things all the time. So it's like, I'm always trying to find new hobbies. The MagicCon event was just amazing for me. I haven't had time to, like, set up any spearfishing trips, is what I usually like to do during the season. But, you know, having my son is taking away some of that time, like you said. But, you know, doing the MagicCon event was really special for me. It was my first time, like, feeling like I was a part of, like, theater, you know. And I know Julian Love, he was in theater when he was in, like, high school and stuff like that. So I hit him up and was like, yo, I'm a theater kid now, you know. Like, it's pretty funny.
3: So with winning the Super Bowl comes opportunities and like MagicCon, but I understand, or we understand, that you didn't do as much because of your son. But did you notice with your teammates an uptick in appearances and opportunities for them?
2: Yeah, for sure. That's something I've talked about with the team for a long period of time now, that, like, you know, if we win, we all win type of mentality. Meaning, like, you know, if our team does well, as individuals, you will also do well, because, like, you know, people in the industries, people outside of football, they want to work with winners. You know what I mean? They want to work with people who have a good brand. And when you're a Super Bowl champ, that name will forever be next to your name. And, you know, people want to work with those type of people. And, you know, I've definitely seen an increase of, you know, myself, my teammates, just having more opportunity outside of football, which is great to see. You know, football doesn't last forever. I've been blessed to play this long, but, you know, it comes to an end for all of us. And we all want to, you know, do things outside of football when we're done.
1: All right. So as a Super Bowl champ, the other thing that comes with that is the ability to play the opener the following season. And it also means there's probably going to be a bigger spotlight on your team. And as this schedule got released today, we see 7 primetime games, 8 standalone games. We're talking about a big time opener, which is a Super Bowl rematch. We're talking about a game on Christmas night. There's a lot of stuff that's going on here in this schedule that might be a little bit different. Does that change anything in terms of, you know, being used to the idea of, you know, I'm a Sunday 1 and 4 o'clock guy mostly?
2: Honestly, I think some places it might affect you. What I love about being here and what I love about Coach Mike's messaging is we treat every day the same. We treat every team the same. We prepare the same regardless of if, you know, they're in our division, if they're not in our division, if they're a playoff team, regardless if we're like in preseason camp, like whatever it is, it's like, I think that's such a smart way to be because, you can just be you. It's not about who you're playing. It's not about when you're playing. It's not about where it's at. It's not about the weather. It's not about any of these outside, circumstances. We're not going to let all these outside circumstances affect the way we do us. And, I think that's what has also allowed us to be successful last year is we focused on us and not all these other factors. And, I think we're going to have to do another good job of, you know, focusing on that this year.
3: Well, one thing you're going to have to focus on is a game on Christmas night against the Rams. Now, luckily, your son won't really be old enough to understand Christmas yet, so you won't really miss it with him. But how does that feel to be playing on Christmas night?
2: I mean, it's definitely tough for some people. You know, there's a lot of people that have families. You know, we all sacrificed to play this game, and we've been sacrificing since the time we were, you know, young through high school. Some people, you know, playing Pop Warner, Little League, and stuff like that. We've always had to sacrifice. And, you know, as long, like I just said, this game doesn't last forever. You know, we're lucky to play into our 30s, which is still young in real world, you know. So I think it's worth just a little bit more sacrifice to get, you know, things that we want done, accomplished. And, you know, if that means, like, you know, sacrificing a little bit of time with our family on Christmas Day and, you know, maybe celebrating Christmas on Saturday instead, you know, then it is what it is.
4: When you take a look at the big picture here right now, as we said, we started at the beginning with this when we're talking to Leonard Williams. This is different. This is different coming off a Super Bowl victory. And there's that feeling of, you know, I finally accomplished something that I would have loved to accomplish my entire career. Now that's been done. You also know how to do it. Does that give you that? All right. Not only have we done this, but I know how hard it is. I know how long it is, but we know how this gets done.
2: Yeah. I mean, there's a lot of factors into it. You know, I think it's advantageous to us to know like what it took to get to this point. You know, all the vets and, you know, guys who were on this team last year, we know what it takes. We know that it wasn't, you know, the moment you had a big play on Sunday. It was the practice and preparation that you put in throughout the week. It was, you know, how hard you went against your teammate and gave a good look in practice on Wednesday, and like how hard you studied in the classroom and on film, you know, the few nights leading up to before, like that one little trigger you can find that like helps you play that much faster on game day. You know, we understand that there was a connection and like a unity thing in our team that like allowed us to like go that deep into the playoffs and, you know, end up winning, you know, Super Bowl. And I think that it's advantageous, like I said, to be on a team that knows what it takes. I think sometimes teams are always trying to find it, trying to figure out like what does it take to be a Super Bowl team, like what does it take. And I think we understand now what it takes, and it's just a matter of keep implementing it and not getting complacent and letting the work fall through the cracks.
3: So the schedule release is a monster thing, especially for the fans. But how about you as a player? And every player, I'm sure, treats it differently. You're going into year 12. You know six of the games you're playing, obviously, yeah, with the twice in the division. But how do, when you look at the schedule over the years, how did you digest it?
2: Honestly, I think it's like you said, it's like, I think it's big for the fans. The fans get super excited about it. They want to see, you know, who we have at home, who we have away, like if we have an overseas, you know, game and things like that. Same with our family. Like, you know, I'm even hearing it from my wife, like she wants to have an overseas game and stuff like that. And I'm just like, you know, for me as a player, and I'm sure I'm speaking for my coaching staff and the rest of the guys in the locker room, it's just like, you know, it's like that quote that DeMarcus Lawrence said last year, like, you know, they lined up, they get effed up. And like, that's one of those, that's the type of mentality that we have on this team where it's like, it doesn't matter if it's on Christmas Day, it doesn't matter if we're in London, it doesn't matter who we're playing, when we're playing, where it's at. I think for us, you know, like you said, it's like, we know we have our division opponents, and then everything outside of that, we'll prepare when the time comes.
4: Well, you have some rest time still to go, and obviously when you have a newborn at home, there's no rest involved.
3: No,
4: by the way, just out of curiosity, you probably have thought about this. When can you start him spearfishing? What, at what age can he join you in the spearfishing?
2: I mean, that's a great question. I'm trying to figure it out, too. Whatever it is, I'm trying to push past that, to be honest. I already had him in Hawaii last week, actually. I got him in the water for the first time. So I'm sure he's going to learn how to swim pretty early. And then after that, you know, I think it's just a matter of, you know, getting him in the water, getting him comfortable, teaching him how to dive a little bit. I'm going to start in the pool. And then I'm going to get them started pretty early, I would say.
4: Leonard, thanks so much. It's always great to talk to you. Congratulations once again, and enjoy the rest of the offseason.
2: Yes, sir. Thank you. Nice talking to you guys.
4: Little Elijah is going to have a very interesting life because he's got a very interesting dad. Honestly, Mike, I could talk to him three times a week. He's a fascinating guy with the way he handles things. And the story of his genesis in the NFL and where he had to go to get to where he got to last year, it's one of the best stories of last season.
3: I mean, it is, right? I go 9 years and never sniff a Super Bowl. He's in the 11th year. He just finishes with the Jets and the Giants, never getting close to the Super Bowl. And now, boom, it all pays off for him late in his career. It,

0: Well, we're joined by Kevin Harlan. 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
6: 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You know how many times I've failed? I sure don't need no help. Right? 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Hell, I couldn't even say a name earlier today. Right? 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
2: 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Welcome back to NFL Schedule Release 26 as we come down the home stretch of our look at the 272-game 2026 schedule that was released tonight by the National Football League. The man who is the voice of Monday Night Football here on Westwood One, and geez, he's been doing this for a while now. We're talking about season number 17 coming next year. Joining us right now, we are joined by the great Kevin Harlan. Kevin, how are you?
3: Scott, great to hear your voice. And I hear your voice, I think of football. And, of course, with the revealing of the schedule tonight, it's not that far away. We've had the draft. We've got OTAs kind of sprinkled throughout the country for the various teams. And before we know it, our summer will be gone and training camp will be in full swing. Can't wait.
4: All right. So, Kevin, when the schedule comes out, what I know you obviously you and Kurt do Monday night games, but what else do you look at when you see a schedule come out?
3: Well, I think like all of us, we're looking at, you know, the continuation of stories from last year. And clearly we're going to begin on a Wednesday night, which is a little bit odd up in Seattle as the season kicks off with a replay of the Super Bowl we just had. And that's going to be kind of fun. And then we get into our first Monday night game, which will, of course, feature the Broncos and the Chiefs. And the first thing you think about, well, the two quarterbacks who kind of signify the success of these two teams be physically able to play. We know that the Denver quarterback has had ankle surgeries. The Kansas City quarterback is coming back from a blown knee, but both are vital for each team's success. And I guess that's going to be the big question. Will the starting quarterback for the Broncos, Bo Nix, and will Patrick Mahomes for the Chiefs be available week one? Our fingers are crossed. The coaches seem to think they're both going to get a full training camp in. They may not be physically 100%, but both are smart enough to kind of work around those things. So you start taking a look at stuff like that. And then I see we're up in Seattle a couple times. We got the Rams a couple times on Monday night. There are great games all across. Here is the unknown, and I know you guys can appreciate this as much as any people that cover this league have been involved in it for decades. But, you know, a team the year before may have been a 4 or 5 win team, and then they come back and the next season they could win, you know, 10, 11 games and be at the top of their division and get a playoff spot. So it's so hard to predict what teams you think might do well stagger a bit because of significant injuries. I'm thinking of the Commanders this year. And then teams that kind of come out of no place, like Jacksonville. We got a late game in Jacksonville with the Steelers. You know, will they continue, Jacksonville? But last year, they made the big jump with the new coach from a team that was kind of an afterthought and out of it early to, you know, a team that made the playoffs. So there's so much that goes into these seasons. You can flip the script from one year to the next, which is the beauty of the NFL. But clearly, you begin to think about storylines, even at this distant date from the beginning of the season, what it could mean, how it could possibly shape up. And to me, like all the fans, that is incredibly exciting.
2: You also take a look at this, Kevin, and when you talk about a team that made a jump last year. The Patriots made that jump all the way to the Super Bowl last year. So there are going to be teams like that that jump out, and we're looking at the schedule right now, and we don't know which one of those teams it is right now. But you also look at some of the games and the way these are laid out. A lot of these Monday night games have huge significance in terms of not just conference play, but occasionally divisional play as well. You know, that pops in there as well. So it's not just the games themselves, but as you talk about early in the season, well, Dallas Cowboys are playing the Philadelphia Eagles. That could be for control of that division in week seven. You have no idea if that's going to end up being the case, but as you move on down the line, Dallas at Seattle, is that big in week 13? Might very well be. The fact that the games are important ones, Patriots Chiefs in week 15, all of these games could have tremendous significance when we start talking about the playoffs.
3: And I think our last game, Scott, Mike, if I'm not mistaken, is Houston at Green Bay. Is that right? January 4th, maybe?
2: Yep.
3: And
2: yep.
3: And that you know, those are two teams that are in, you know, kind of a difficult division. And Green Bay in particular, who knows what the significance that season-ending game may be. You know, so when you look at this schedule, And they're so smart the way they put it together. There's a, you know, the games on the holidays. We know about the Thanksgiving games now on Thanksgiving Eve. We know the Christmas games and what surrounds them. There'll be a flurry of changes, as we know, the last month and a half of the regular season with flex scheduling. But the one thing we can, I think, always count on is the NFL is always pretty nimble and they get it in terms of putting the best games, the marquee games on those single slots. And another reminder about Monday night this year, we don't have the doubleheaders anymore. Those are going elsewhere. Those games no longer exist. We've been going through those things for about 3 or 4 or 5 years and they've always been kind of cumbersome and a little bit clunky. That's gone now. So the Monday night game is a standalone game. Thursday, standalone game. Sunday night has always been a standalone game. So even in the heart of the regular season, without holidays playing a factor, that they've kind of redefined those standalone games. And the league will not hesitate as we get into the year and storylines develop and injuries taking their toll, or they don't. You know, switches can be made, and that always leaves, I think, on these standalone nights, Thursday, Sunday, Monday, you know, a time to really know that we're always going to get the best game and the biggest stage with the best audiences.
4: You know, and talking about the Monday night schedule, you mentioned Seattle on twice, the Rams on twice, completely understandable for how great those teams are. But the Giants are on twice, and of all the Monday night teams, they had the worst record last year. They were 4-13. What do you think is intriguing about the Giants that they get that slot?
3: Well, clearly the coach and the change there, Mike, as you know, and the quarterback really is an eye catcher. He is a player that you want to see, and he'll be, I think, better in his second year than he was as a rookie last year. And that is exciting. And we see people are bullish on the roster that the Giants have. Now, there was some bad news about Malik Nabers that came down that he had a secondary surgery on that blown knee. It was more of a cleanup and kind of a post-operative, look in there and see that everything is on track. I hope he's back because for Dart, he really represents, you know, that one kind of speed factor at that position that could really make a difference. But you know, John Harbaugh has had success, and he has a method and a model that he follows, and I really believe that he will take what he's inheriting and make it really competitive. That division, you know, the Eagles are on a couple times, you know, we're getting a good look at some of these prominent teams. The division is as treacherous as you might expect because I don't think Washington will be as bad as they were last year. And I think even the Cowboys will continue sitting there and punch and cause moments of pause as they go through the season. But I think just having kind of a new culture with the Giants will put them in a position. And there really is hope, legitimate hope, with hopefully a healthy Scataboo and a offensive line that is reputable at the least, and a quarterback who they've got a lot of faith in.
2: Talking, of course, with Kevin Harlan. He is the lead voice here on Westwood One and will be once again for this schedule that we are revealing tonight. One of the things I wanted to get to before we wrap up, Kevin, is we've talked about the fact that you have been with Westwood One for a while. You grew up in the National Football League. You have been a part of this league for a very long time now. And you made a couple of points in talking about what the league has done in terms of putting a spotlight on certain things and turning it into an event. I got to tell you that when I started doing this, even back in my days as a young man, as a fan watching this league, I thought that it would be big. I had no idea that it would grow to the level that it has. And when I say grow, I'm not talking about just, you know, the style of play or the way players play the game, but the level of interest. Did you see any of this stuff coming way back when?
3: I don't know that anybody did, Scott. You know, remember, this was a league that was, even in the 90s, early 90s, when they were trying to get the free agency thing right with Plan B and figuring out, you know, television partners and the addition of Fox, which was really a leap of faith in the 94 season. And you know, the carryover, what has helped, I think, quite frankly, has been the carryover of these established voices like Pat Summerall, the late Pat Summerall, and Dick Enberg and Al Michaels. Like they have bridged the gap to these new ventures, like on Prime and ESPN, with now the significant Monday night presence, and it was on ABC, and then shifts now to ESPN with a smattering of games on ABC. So, you know, having that bridge of those, John Madden was a part of that, having those incredible Hall of Fame Mount Rushmore voices and broadcasters has just linked one segment to the next. But you marvel every year that the growth, the popularity, and everything that we love, the three of us love and the millions listening love about the league, is at hand once again. And I don't know that this is the golden age, but it kind of feels that way. It kind of feels like the ratings have never been better. The play has never been more competitive. The star power is always there. And luckily for the three of us, we're a part of it every, you know, Thursday, Sunday night, and Monday. And for that, we can be very thankful that we have fallen in the sweet spot of what seems to be the golden age of pro football.
4: Last one from me, Kevin. You talk about growth. 9 international games this year. That's the most ever. We know soccer is considered the number one sport in the world. How do you think the growth of the NFL is doing in comparison, not certainly to soccer, but worldwide acceptance?
3: Well, we've had rugby and we've had Australian rules football for, you know, probably at the dawn of when pro football began here in the country, if not before, around the world. And soccer has been the one unifying sport that has kind of joined everybody. The World Cup, of course, has been such a factor in that. I think people are seeing the beauty of pro football, the skill level. You know, the difference with soccer, clearly, there's not as much scoring. In the NFL, there's tons of scoring. In soccer, there's not that physical style. In the NFL, there's that, so it's got a bit of rugby. It encompasses a lot of the things that some of these other sports have, but the NFL kind of brings it all together into one package. So, you know, we're all drinking the same Kool-Aid here. We love it. We've grown up with it, and now people around the world are getting to see it firsthand, and I think they're as captivated and as entranced with it as we've been for our entire lives.
2: Kevin Harlan, my friend, if I am correct in my math, you've got 118 days until you've got to be in Seattle to do the Seahawks and the New England Patriots to kick off 2026 in the National Football League. Thanks so much for being here with us tonight. We appreciate it.
3: What a way to kick off with the two of you. This makes my day, and I cannot wait to be your teammate again this next season. The journey is full of the ups and downs of the season. I know the three of us can't wait. We're privileged to be in that seat and be with the Westwood One family, and it can't get here soon enough. So thank you for having me on. What a way to celebrate the beginning of another year.
2: Kevin Harlan, voice of Monday Night Football. It'll be the voice of Super Bowl 61. Mike, does anybody get more enthusiastic about the National Football League and the season coming than Kevin Harlan does?
4: I started my career in broadcasting with Kevin Harlan right after I retired when Jacksonville came into the league. We did the preseason TV games. He was the first play-by-play guy I ever worked with, and I credit him for helping me through a whole lot of nervousness. He's the best.
2: Tell you what, I'm assuming now we've been at this for about 2 hours or close to it, Mike. You have all 272 games memorized, right?
4: Have them all memorized. Have every storyline down pat, only to know that it's the greatest reality TV of all time, that the storylines will change from day one.
2: And we did not even touch on the idea of who's got the toughest schedule. Who's going to be the team that, you know, that's, we know the Niners are going to be ones traveling the farthest. That is something that will unfold as we move on through the rest. Mike, it was, as always, a pleasure spending a little time with you. Thanks.
4: Always enjoy, Scott.
2: That is going to do it for NFL Schedule Release 26 on Westwood One. We want to thank our crew for tonight. Studio coordinator was Art Martinez. Studio engineer, Matthew Higdon. Our producer, Brian Finkelstein. Coordinating producers, Brian Finkelstein and Aaron Cummins. The executive producer is Mike Eby. And the senior vice president of sports for Cumulus Media and Westwood One is Bruce Gilbert. 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Thanks for joining us. I'm Scott Graham. 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
19: 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The Wizards, who went 18-64 this season, came out on top in the much-anticipated lottery Sunday in Chicago, followed by the Utah Jazz, the Memphis Grizzlies, and the Chicago Bulls, rounding out the top four. Now that the lottery is over, the debate over the order and the prospects will begin. AJ DeBonsa from BYU, Kansas' Darren Peterson, Duke forward Cameron Boozer, and North Carolina forward Caleb Wilson. There's a lot of young talent entering the NBA, and the Washington Wizards, now that they have the number one overall pick by way of the lottery, have their option at any of these guys.
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3: 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Huge thanks to Scott Graham and Mike Golick for handling the 2026 NFL schedule release. 2 hour special show that you were just listening to. 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And so instant reaction, instant analysis to the full 272 games coming on out. I'm going to rank all of the week one games because that's the next meaningful football we've got to look forward to. Well, in the NFL, I know there's a lot of college football that'll be before that, but the next actual meaningful NFL games. That's what we got to look forward to in less than 4 months from now. I'll break them all down. I'll rank all 16 of the week one games. Then later on in the hour, I'll tell you who's got the toughest schedule, who's got the easiest schedule, and a little bit in between. And not just by their opponents' combined records from last year, because we know that oftentimes that means jack squat. Plus some of the other best games of the year and some different parts of the year and the weeks, the holiday games, and who had the best social media release videos, because we've watched a few of them already, and so we'll go around the crew with producer Brandon Combs and video producer Monty, and we'll find out which team did the best, because that's become a phenomenon, right? Releasing the schedule through social media, who could be the most creative, who could be the funniest, who could be the most savage. And there's a report that apparently the NFL was not going to forbid teams from using any Vrabel Russini jokes. They were going to let them use their judgment. So we'll see just how many of them decided to let it rip. But you want to call, join the show,
0: 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We got training camp in just over a month, and we've got preseason games in 3 months from now, and the whole thing begins in just about 100 days, baby. So get ready. The talk and text line is 310-840-4910. You can call, or you could just simply text your thoughts on the show at 310-840-4910. We'll also get you caught up on all the scores, by the way. There's two massive playoff hockey games going on tonight. One of them finished. One of them's in the first period. We got some NBA news and notes that we got to get you as well, and a very busy night in Major League Baseball. So we got a lot of other sports to do, but of course, a lot of this hour is going to be about the NFL schedule release. By the way, BetMGM players will be eligible to receive their stake back in cash as a second chance refund on any pre-tournament straight golf tournament winner wagers on Mondays through Wednesdays. So you might have to wait till next week for this one. Where the player they wager on does not win the tournament, but does finish in second place. This promotion will be available pre-tournament for all applicable golf events on Mondays through Wednesdays. So PGA Championship started today. If you're like, damn, I missed out, next week, you're good to go. You can join it. Talk a little PGA Championship maybe a little bit later on this hour. Definitely tomorrow's show as well, because it was an eventful day one just outside of Philadelphia. Okay, here we go. Without further ado, let's rank all the week one games from worst to best. Number 16, Jets at the Titans. And even though you get the juicy narrative here of Robert Saleh hosting the New York Jets, his former team, I'm sorry, this just does not do it for me. Cam Ward was a bit, we already have a line for that game, by the way. It looks like it's Titans minus three. I mean, if you're betting on a week one game in May, call the hotline. But Cam Ward coming off of a pretty brutal season last year. You got Geno Smith, who's likely going to be, if not definitely, the Jets' week one starting quarterback. So I'm sorry. Literally, other than the fact that it's Robert Saleh versus the Jets, which it's not even like it's a year old. Like, this is 2 years removed here. This is a terrible, terrible game. All right, number 15, Dolphins at the Raiders. And I know what you're thinking, but Pat, they're Fernando Mendoza. Again, I'm of the belief that Kirk Cousins is starting not only week one, but probably the first few games for the Las Vegas Raiders. If this was Fernando Mendoza against Malik Willis, okay, it would probably be bumped up a couple of spots. But my thinking is it's going to be Kirk Cousins versus Malik Willis. Okay, this game's got some excitement. How does Clint Kubiak do in his first game as head coach? How does Jeff Hafley do in his first game as head coach? Two teams that are likely not going to be playoff teams, but could use a pretty damn valuable week one win. Okay, it's not the worst. It's the second worst. And it's only in front of Jets and Titans because there are four games in the second window. Excuse me, four games in the second window for week one. And there's eight games in the opening window. And so on top of Jets-Titans just being a stinky game, it's also amongst seven others. It's going to be very tough to pay attention unless you're a Jets or a Titans fan. Whereas Dolphins-Raiders, there's only three other games going on at the same time. That's number 15. Number 14, Browns at the Jaguars. These two teams made the giant trade a year ago that would allow Jacksonville to take Travis Hunter at number two. He should be back. That'll be exciting to watch. Trevor Lawrence and the Jaguars coming off a great season. The Cleveland Browns, they've got a new head coach for this season after they fired Kevin Stefanski. And so it's year one of the Todd Monken era for Cleveland. I'm assuming Deshaun Watson's going to be playing quarterback. Jacksonville should win this game very, very comfortably. And I think they're a touchdown favorite. Deshaun Watson stinks. If this was Shedeur Sanders, maybe this gets bumped up another spot or two, but the Browns are likely to once again be terrible. Jacksonville, not that exciting. I'm sorry. And Travis Hunter, that's the only really good part of this game. That's number 14. Number 13, Cardinals at the Chargers. Also, not a whole lot of juice. And if it's Jacoby Brissett starting at quarterback for Arizona, I know he put up some good numbers last year. This should be a blowout. I think the Chargers are double-digit favorites already in this one. Jeremiah Love is going to be very exciting, but this ain't getting me, you know. This is a stinky game. But hey, there's 12 others in front of it, so on we go. Number 12, 12th best game in week one. Falcons at the Steelers. Now, these are two teams that both could be playoff teams. Both could easily miss the playoffs. And again, I'm going to go out on a whim here and say that Aaron Rodgers is going to be playing quarterback for Pittsburgh. Does that really excite you? Like, are you drawn to that at this point, week one? Falcons, is it going to be Penix? Is it going to be Tua? If it's Tua playing quarterback for the Falcons, I mean, like, that might be exciting for all of, like, a second. You know, until you watch his first drive and you're like, oh, yeah, he still does stink. These are two teams that I honestly could tell you right now, this is probably a 24-21 game or 27-24 game. And there's probably four or five combined turnovers and it'll probably be exciting. But just going into the game itself, I can't. That's why it's at number 12 for me. Number 11. Saints at the Lions. Lions should have a big bounce back season. I'm looking forward to seeing how Dan Campbell and Detroit bounce back after a season that they didn't make the playoffs against a hungry, plucky, frisky Saints team this year. I'm very excited to watch Tyler Shuck in year two, especially now that he's got Jordan Tyson to throw the ball to. There's some very exciting rookies to keep an eye on here. Detroit's got a very new offensive line. They should be a great team this year. Can their defense stay healthy? That's going to be the big question. They should be, let's say, just under a touchdown favorite in this game. Detroit should take care of the Saints in week one, but that'll be a very telling game about which direction these two teams are going in 2026. And we'll all overreact to whatever happens in week one anyway. Number 10, Ravens at the Colts. I'm going to assume Daniel Jones is going to be starting at quarterback for the Colts. So, yeah, there's a decent amount of intrigue here. Like, was last year fool's gold? Was it a fluke? How does Daniel Jones play coming off the torn Achilles? For the Baltimore Ravens, it's the first game for Jesse Minter. Does Lamar Jackson kickstart another MVP-type campaign here? But there's a lot better games. And, again, it's in the 1 o'clock Eastern window, so it's sandwiched alongside plenty of other games that are better than that. Ravens-Colts, 10th best game in week one, in my opinion. Number 9, Chicago Bears at the Carolina Panthers. And this is where it starts getting tough. Two playoff teams from a year ago, two young quarterbacks, right? And you got Caleb Williams and Bryce Young. Caleb Williams, number one overall pick in 2024. Bryce Young, number one overall pick in 2023. So you got number one pick versus number one pick. Both had an arduous rookie season. Both have had circuitous routes to where they've gotten to. Both surprisingly made the playoffs last year. Panthers nearly beat the Rams. Bears nearly beat the Rams. This is a pretty good game. It's a pretty good game. 1 o'clock Eastern, though. Opening window. Alongside a lot of other games. There are a couple of other games in this opening window that are better. But this is a good one. And like I said, this is where it starts getting tough. All right, number 8 for me. 8th best game in week one. Packers at the Vikings. And sorry, not sorry, a divisional game in week one will always get a slight bump for me. Again, I don't think he's going to be very good, but I'm going to assume Kyler Murray is going to be starting under center for Minnesota. So that's going to be wild. That's going to be a crazy look. How do they do with Kyler Murray? That'll tell you exactly how their season's going to go when we all overreact to week one. But Kyler Murray under center for Minnesota, can Kevin O'Connell resurrect his career? You got Green Bay coming off the disappointment that they suffered last year, blowing that massive lead to the Bears in the playoffs. Another year of Jordan Love, Josh Jacobs, Christian Watson, Jaden Reed, Matthew Golden. You got Tucker Kraft coming back, one of the best tight ends in football, coming off his torn ACL, or I'm assuming he'll be ready to go for week one. At least that's all the reporting that what I've read on Tucker Kraft. He's ahead of schedule in his recovery. So again, NFC North battle. 4:25 p.m. Eastern, only three other games to compete with, and it's the second best game in that window. Yeah, Packers-Vikings, number 8 for me. All right, 7th best game in week one. I'm going with the Cincinnati Bengals hosting the Tampa Bay Buccaneers. I mean, this just screams shootout. It screams 60 points. Let's see video producer Michael Montgomery, Monty doing an amazing job of getting all these graphics up with all the lines right now at BetMGM. Yeah, they don't have a total out. I assume whenever that total does come out, it'll probably be in the low 50s. That's my guess. Although week one, normally offense struggles. So maybe it'll be at 48.5, 49.5. Not that that matters. I could see this being a shootout. Baker Mayfield and the Buccaneers offense started off amazing last year. Then they kind of sputtered, but the defense was really their bugaboo, really their Achilles heel. And the Cincinnati Bengals defense has been atrocious for the last 2 years. They should be much improved. The big trade for Dexter Lawrence. I'm excited to watch that. They signed Boye Mafe. They've got that secondary should be a little bit better. I'm excited to watch DJ Turner coming off of his fantastic season a year ago. He was really one of the only bright spots for them last year, their former second-round pick. So, you know, again, meanwhile, Tampa Bay, Baker and the Bucs missing the playoffs last year. Two teams that missed the playoffs a season ago that both would fancy their chances of being a playoff team this year. This is a very fun matchup. Very, very, very fun matchup. This is the second-best game of the opening window. And, again, I'm expecting a ton of points. So Buccaneers-Bengals, number 7 for me. Sixth-best game in week one of the 2026 schedule. And the 2026 season, again, NFL schedule fully, freshly out here. Pat Boyle, BetMGM tonight, Westwood One Sports. Sixth best game is opening night. I said it last night with Brad on the show. Patriots, Seahawks, who wants to watch the game we just saw? We just saw this game. And even in September, it's still the last game. It's still the last NFL game we saw. And it was a blowout in the Super Bowl. Now, again, if Vrabel, the Rossini stuff, you have no Stephon Diggs anymore. Likely the Patriots will likely have A.J. Brown. We could have done better. We could have done a lot better. There was a couple of games in the opening window that would have been better for opening night, in my opinion. I'm not kidding. I'm not kidding. This game, it's not grabbing me. It's opening night. Of course, we'll be jacked up. I'll be psyched up for opening night. When it gets there, I'll be jumping out of my shoes. I can't wait, of course. But, man, there were five other options. At least five other options that could have been put here for opening night that would have been better than Patriots Seahawks watching the game we just saw and a blowout. Number 5, it's the best game of the opening window. Two teams that are in a make-or-break season. It's the Bills at the Texans in Houston. I can't wait to watch Josh Allen play against that Texans defense that terrorized him last year. And I think it's the last two times they've played each other. Yeah, Houston has gotten after Buffalo. They played each other October of 2024. Houston won that 23-20. And they played each other November of last year on Thursday night. And the Texans won 23-19. Nearly identical score. Josh Allen and the Bills, they don't do well against this Texans defense, and they don't do well against this Texans defense in Houston. So is it going to be three for out of the last three for Houston? Meanwhile, C.J. Stroud, make or break year for him. Two teams that made the playoffs. Two teams that, again, feels like I said, make or break season. Best game of the opening window for me. Fifth best game of week one, Bills at the Texans. Number 4, NFC Championship rematch from 2 years ago, and now you got a fully healthy Jaden Daniels going up against an Eagles team that's got a ton of question marks. Commanders at the Eagles in Philadelphia, 4:25 p.m. Eastern. Best game of the second window. And the fact that it's only competing with Cardinals, Chargers, Dolphins, Raiders, and Packers, Vikings, this game's going to have a ton of eyeballs on it. I would assume this is probably going to be Tom Brady's week one assignment. You know, this will be like the Fox game of the week. So this will be Brady and Burkhart. That's my guess. Commanders, Eagles. Again, NFC Championship game from 2 years ago. Eagles, new look. Likely to not have A.J. Brown. Sean Mannion now, the new offensive coordinator. Disappointment of losing to the Niners in the playoffs last year. Divisional game. Yeah, this one's got a ton of juice. Commanders at the Eagles, number 4. Number 3, and the fact that these next three are standalone games, yes, that elevates them. But again, I had Seahawks Patriots at 6. But I think for the most part, the NFL did a good job here at week one. Number 3, Sunday Night Football, week one, Cowboys, G-Men. John Harbaugh era begins. Jackson Dart year two. Malik Nabers, hopefully is playing. And again, I'm rattled by this second surgery news about Malik Nabers, but hopefully it's Jackson Dart thrown to Malik Nabers, which we only saw for what, one game last year? Right? That was Jackson Dart's debut that Malik Nabers tore his ACL against, if I'm not mistaken. Yeah, week four against the Chargers was the game that I'm just double checking that. Yep. Yeah, we literally only saw one game of Jackson Dart throwing it to Malik Nabers. In case you forgot. And you saw half of it. Not even. Like a quarter of Jackson Dart throwing to Malik Nabers. I want to see a full freaking season. And against that Cowboys defense, which, yes, again, they had some nice picks in the draft. Cowboys beefing up the defense. Drafting Caleb Downs, who I think is going to be one of the greatest safeties that has ever lived. I'm saying it now. They're going to build a statue for him in about 20 years from now. Just wait until you see it. Just wait. Just wait. It's coming. All right? It's coming. Caleb Downs is going to terrorize the Giants probably on Sunday Night Football. Can't wait. Not only that, Malachi Lawrence. So the two young defensive rookies for this Cowboys defense that was atrocious last year, John Harbaugh, Jackson Dart, Malik Nabers, the return of Cam Scadaboo. It's going to be phenomenal. Sunday Night Football in the Meadowlands in that tuna can dump of a stadium. It should have been at Jerry World, but still incredible. Great first Sunday night game. Cowboys-Giants, third best game of week one. Number two, it's the first Monday night game of the year. Broncos-Chiefs. The reigning number one seed, the reigning AFC West champions who just took the throne from the Kansas City Chiefs in that division, Patrick Mahomes, the return. Need I say any more? Buck and Aikman, Monday Night Football, after we sink our teeth and do Wednesday, Thursday, all day Sunday. Then we get Monday Night Football, Broncos, Chiefs, divisional game. Oh, baby. Oh, baby, baby, baby. That is a tremendous game. But for me, the best game of week one. And yes, the international allure has a lot to do with it. And it's going to be jarring when we're watching a game that's at night and it's actually taking place in the morning across the globe. It's going to be crazy looking. It's going to feel crazy. I don't know how many more times I want the NFL going to Melbourne, Australia. But for the first time, I'm super excited. I can't wait to see all the Aussies. Aussie, Aussie, Aussie. Oi, oi, oi. At the Melbourne Cricket Ground, 49ers, Rams. Two Super Bowl contenders. Two teams that made at least the divisional round last year. You should have a healthy 49ers defense. 49ers fans will still probably invade that stadium and take it over. Matthew Stafford in what could be his final year after the NFC title game loss. This could be a potential NFC title game preview. 49ers, Rams, oh yeah, that's the best game of week one, without a doubt, in my opinion. 310-840-4910 is the number to join the show. 310-840-4910. We'll take a short break. When we come back, we've got some callers that want to get in on their team's schedules. I'll tell you who I think has the toughest schedule in football this year, and not just what their opponent's records from last year were. I don't really care too much about that. Does play somewhat of an impact. But just looking at when they've got to play some of the best teams, I'll tell you who's got the toughest schedule, I'll tell you who's got the easiest schedule. When we come back, and your phone calls and your texts, 310-840-4910. I'm Pat Boyle. 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

Welcome on back, BetMGM tonight, Westwood One Sports. I'm Pat Boyle. Phone number to join the show is 310-840-4910. We'll get to some of your phone calls here in 5 minutes. I just want to tell you really quickly, coming off of our two-hour NFL schedule release special show with Scott Graham and Mike Golic, I just ranked all the week one games last segment. I'm going to tell you who's got the toughest schedule in 2026 and who's got the easiest schedule in 2026, and I think it's going to have a big impact on postseason implications. Everybody else on my crew, producer Brandon Combs, video producer Monty, my co-host Brad Evans, they're all Bears fans. And they're still riding high after a very, well, unexpected season for a lot of them. You know, Combs was telling me they were going to make the Super Bowl in like week at 9 or week 10 or whatever. So I'm sure he thinks they're going to go to the Super Bowl again this season. But most Bears fans thought that they probably weren't making the playoffs. They had some excitement for Ben Johnson. And then the Bears have all these incredible fourth quarter, last minute comeback wins. They go to the playoffs. They have that absolutely mind-blowing, absurd win in the postseason against the Green Bay Packers. And then they nearly do it again against the LA Rams. That Hail Mary, basically touchdown pass that sent the game to overtime, and then they lose anyway. Well, the Bears, they got shafted because of the divisional rotations, because the fact that the Chicago Bears won the division last year. You then play, when you only play like one or two teams from the other divisions, you play one team from the other division, you now play the team that came in first last year. And I said that, in my opinion, just the opponent's combined records from last year doesn't mean everything. But in this instance, the Bears do have the toughest schedule when you consider that. Their opponent's win percentage from last year combines to more than 55%. That is the hardest in that regard, and I think it is the hardest when you look at the up and down nature of the schedule that they have to play. The one benefit they get is that three out of their first four games are at home. And they probably have most of their winnable games in the first 4 weeks. They play the Panthers on the road week one. And they'll be favored. They'll be favored, but not a gimme, not a guarantee, but they'll be favored. They get the Vikings at home in week two. I think they should win that game. I don't think highly of Kyler Murray. Bears should win that game. Then they get their first of, what is this, seven primetime or standalone games. Seven of them. Nearly half their schedule are primetime games. I don't care what anybody tells you. Those are probably a bit more difficult to mentally and emotionally prepare for and to play. Versus last year when the Bears played so many games in, you know, noon local time, 1 p.m. Eastern. You get used to that rhythm. When that rhythm is disrupted and you got to play at 1 o'clock Eastern 1 week, then primetime the next week, then back to 1 o'clock Eastern, then primetime, then back to 1 o'clock Eastern, then primetime, that messes with you a little bit. I don't care what these guys are humans. I don't care what anybody tells you, oh, it's only a 7-hour difference in one day, 7 days later. It's a big difference, I'm telling you. So the fact that they're in prime time a ton, a lot of eyeballs, a lot of pressure, a lot of tension, disruption of the rhythm, disruption of the schedule, that's difficult. They'll play their first primetime game Monday Night Football week three at home against the Eagles. And we'll see how the first 2 weeks of the season go, but if you're telling me the look ahead right now, week three, I would say that's probably Eagles minus 1.5. Wow, it's Bears minus 1.5. Again, way too early to even be talking about that, but still. Then week four, they play the Jets at home. That's got to be a guaranteed W. It has to be. It absolutely has to be. So a pretty good chance the Bears are 3-1 through their first four games. Then it gets tough.
Then they play back-to-back games on the road at Green Bay, at Atlanta. Then a short week, granted at home, but a short week against the Patriots. And then they go back on the road, Monday Night Football at Seattle. And then they'll be on a short week back in prime time again, Sunday Night Football against the Bucs. Their bye week is probably one of the best parts of their schedule. It comes right in week 10, basically smack dab in the middle. They come off the bye week and play the Saints. Okay. Should be a win. Then they go on the road for Thanksgiving at Detroit. Then home against the Jags. Then at Miami. That's one of

Jets, Saints, and Dolphins. There's a couple teams where you're like, yeah, they have like 5, 6. Some teams are 7 games where you're like, that should be an automatic. Should be an automatic W. Nothing's an automatic W in the NFL. But like just the bottom feeders. And the Saints aren't even a bottom feeder. And I'm giving the Bears what is as close to an automatic W there. Jets and the Dolphins. That's it. That's it. Some of the weaker teams they do play, Carolina, Atlanta, they're on the road. Minnesota, on the road. And week 18 at Minnesota, you're hoping that game doesn't mean anything for Chicago because you're hoping they're making the playoffs, but week 18 at Minnesota, oof. The best teams they play are at home. Which, yeah, you'd rather play the best teams at home, but that's not an easy schedule. That's the toughest schedule, in my opinion. Easiest schedule? Cincinnati Bengals. There are no excuses left for Zach Taylor. If they don't make the playoffs this year, fire everybody. Fire everybody, and if they're not making the playoffs, it's probably because Joe Burrow got hurt again, and in that instance, trade Joe Burrow. If they don't make the playoffs this year, the entire organization should be folded up and relegated to the XFL because they have the easiest schedule, in my opinion. Not only you look at the opponents' records from last year, it is the third easiest in that regard. They have they don't have a week where they don't have a 3 or 4 week stretch where it's like, oh man, this is like a murderer's row. They play like 1, 2 tough teams in a row at most, and then they get a cupcake thrown on their schedule. Week 1, home against the Bucs. That'll be a tough game. Week 2, at the Texans. That's a tough game. Okay. Week 3, at the Steelers. It's always a tough one. But still, 3 of your toughest games of the entire season in the first 3 weeks, and also, like, solidly winnable games. And then at home against Jacksonville. Okay, that is the most difficult part of their schedule, those first 4 weeks. After that, at the Dolphins, they get their bye week in week 6, and they come off the bye week, and they go to Baltimore. Mind you, Cincinnati doesn't play a single Thursday night game until the penultimate week of the season, on New Year's Eve against the Ravens. Thursday night games, they can screw up, man. The rhythm, everything like that, a short week. Nobody wants to play Thursday night games. They don't do it until the last Thursday night game of the season. And hopefully for Cincinnati at that point, it doesn't mean a ton. Hopefully they've already clinched a playoff spot. But they get their bye week, week 6. And they're only in prime time, by the way, 3 times. 3 times. The toughest part of Cincinnati's schedule is they're going to have to go to Madrid week 9 against the Falcons, and then they don't get a bye week. They then have to play the week after. That's the toughest part. But the week after that, it's Sunday Night Football at home against the Steelers. But coming off that bye week, they're at Baltimore, then home against the Titans, then Madrid against the Falcons. They come home Sunday Night Football against the Steelers, at Washington on Monday Night Football, home against the Saints. If it was at New Orleans, I'd be like, all right, it could be a tough one. Home against the Saints, at Cleveland, home against the Chiefs on the 13th of December. And on paper, that's probably their toughest game, that one, and at Houston in week 2. They go to Carolina on the road on December 20th. Then they're at the Colts, home against the Ravens on that Thursday night game, home against the Browns. I mean, again, and I know that Cincinnati, like, they've missed the playoffs for 3 years in a row now. I mean, come on. You get to play the Dolphins. You get to play the Titans at home. You get to play the Browns twice. The Colts, I'm not expecting the Colts to be a good team this year. Sue me. You know, the Falcons, I have high hopes, but I'm probably an idiot for thinking that. And Joe Burrow, he's like dying to play in Madrid, Spain. Like, the whole team's going to be up for that game. Again, they really don't have any short weeks. They only play on Monday night once. That and the short week going into week 17 where they're at home against the Ravens. It's not even a Thursday night game that they have to travel for. Most of their games are 1 o'clock Eastern.
They play a lot of terrible.

0: terrible teams. Cincinnati got a gift. They got an absolute gift. 310-840-4910 is the phone number to join the show. Let's grab a quick phone call here. Chance is in Alabama, is on line one. Chance, you're next up on BetMGM tonight. Go ahead.
1: Oh, man, I wanted a long phone call, but I'll take a quick one. I got a Bills schedule gripe, man. Actually, a bunch, but I'll be as quick as I can. We should have got a home game. We built the damn stadium. We're not going to get a Super Bowl because we're Buffalo and it's cold. We probably won't get a draft, so at least give us a week one home game. I mean, it's okay that it's Thursday, you know, with week two against Detroit, but it would have been better if it was a rival. We have the eighth toughest schedule in the league. You know, people, I hate holiday games. People say, why? That means you're good, right? Well, I mean, if you have a family, it's kind of hard to watch these Thanksgiving and Christmas games. And what I don't understand, my two favorite games I was looking forward to most on the schedule was KC and Denver. And what's that? KC's on Thanksgiving and Denver's on Christmas. These games are so great. Yeah. You don't have to put them on holidays. You can put garbage games on holidays. Put crap on holidays. People are going to watch. Why? Because they're going to sit around, eat, get fat, and do nothing and watch. Week one, everyone's going to watch. Put a garbage matchup on. I don't understand it. It makes zero sense. We have the eighth toughest hardest schedule in the league. I hate early bye. I mean, I hate about 95% of our schedule. I really do. And Bengals, Ravens, you guys got easy schedules. You need to take advantage. I hope Mahomes is ready for week one, and I'm because, you know, NFL must know something we don't, and that's a great matchup. Man, it'd suck if he's injured at 80% playing that Denver team. You know, that would really suck, and I'm tired of seeing Dallas in prime time. I think I got most of it in.
0: Yeah, Chance, good stuff. Good stuff. Producer Brandon Combs in our show chat says, Bills fan crying in May already. Ha, ha, ha. Look, I mean, he's got a couple of gripes. Chance, we appreciate the call. By the way, that is the truth with the Bears too, right? Bears play on Thanksgiving and the Bears play on Christmas. It's just not easy. It's not easy for these guys. And the Bears got to play the Lions in Detroit on Thanksgiving and they play the Packers on Christmas. Oh, Christmas afternoon game in Chicago. Oh, it's going to be brutally cold. It's going to be like 4 degrees. But yeah, Bills also have to play both on Thanksgiving and on Christmas. I mean, you made your point. You made the point that you're like against you by thinking you're making your own point. Everybody's going to watch on Thanksgiving and Christmas no matter what. So why would they put crap games on there? They know you're watching. They might as well put the best games. They're going to put the best games if they know that everybody's going to watch. Or, hey, here's the thing. Here's the thing that the NFL cares about. They actually don't even care if you're watching. As long as the TV's on. Because what are 70% of the households in America? Normal people. 70% of normal people, 90% of normal people households in America, sports fans. What are they doing on Thanksgiving and Christmas? Let's throw something on the TV. Even the folks that aren't diehard fans like us. Hey, throw the football game on. Just for backroom fodder. For background noise. And the people that are watching the game and locked into it, obviously they're going to be locked into it. But that's all they care about. As long as that TV's on, the NFL can say 25 million viewers, 40, 35 million viewers, whatever it is, breaking records, and they're going to put the best games on. And those teams are going to suffer because of it. And the Bills are one of them. And yeah, week seven by week, not easy. Not easy. Bills do have a very tough schedule, but you're playing the AFC East. So you get to play the Dolphins and the Jets four times. I mean, that should be four gimme W's. So don't cry too much. 310-840-4910. 310-840-4910. When we come back, give you the three best social media release videos, give you a scoreboard update on the Stanley Cup playoff games tonight, a little bit of baseball, a little bit of everything. Your last phone calls, your texts. I'm Pat Boyle. 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
2: 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The Pistons and the Cavaliers are still battling for a trip to the Big Apple and the Eastern Conference Finals. 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
1: 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I'm Pat Boyle. 310-840-4910. 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I want to get producer Brandon Combs and video producer Monty in here if they're willing. And while they give them a couple of seconds to prepare, because I want to get their thoughts on who had the best social media release videos. Let's get you a quick scoreboard update here on the Stanley Cup playoffs. Well, when we gave way to Scott Graham and Mike Golic, there were 5 goals in the first 10 minutes of the Canadiens and Sabres game, and Buffalo led 3-2. We got another 4 goals after that, all for Montreal. The Canadiens score the final 4 goals of the game, 3 in the second period, Josh Anderson, Jake Evans, Nick Suzuki, and then Ivan Demidov on the power play, and they beat the Buffalo Sabres 6-3. It is the third time in this series Montreal has scored at least 5 goals against Buffalo. They beat them 6-3. In Buffalo, they take a 3-2 series lead, and the Habs are 1 win away from getting back to the conference finals, where they're looking to break the drought of 33 years since the last Canadian team won the Stanley Cup when they did it in 1993. Goals, goals, and goals galore. Montreal, 3-2 lead, going back up north to Montreal. Well, they'll try to close it out on Saturday night. And then right now, Anaheim backs against the wall. Ooh, they're going to need a miracle. Game 6, Golden Knights and the Ducks. Anaheim, Vegas up 3-0 already. 3 goals in the first period. Mitchie Marner, Brett Howden on a shorty, and then Shea Theodore on the power play. Vegas up 3-0. If they can hold on, we will have the Vegas Golden Knights and the Colorado Avalanche. Game 1 of the Western Conference Finals will likely be on Saturday. I don't know if that's confirmed, because Ducks, Golden Knights, if there is a Game 7, it would be on Saturday. I'm assuming they'll just have Golden Knights, Avalanche, Game 1 on Saturday. But I guess you could have a Game 7, Sabres, Canadiens on Monday. So would you really want a Game 1 on Saturday and then Game 1 of the Eastern Conference Finals? Probably can't start till Wednesday. You got to give them at least 48 hours. So actually, I don't know about that one. But either way, we are 1, we're 2 periods away from having the Western Conference Finals set between the Avalanche and the Golden Knights, which, yeah, I was just double checking. When Colorado won the Cup, they played the Oilers in the Conference Finals that year, and they did not cross paths. They did not cross paths with Vegas. That was actually one of the only years Vegas didn't make the playoffs. All right, there you go. All right, really quickly, let's get Combs in the mix here. Combs, what do you think got the best social media schedule release? Because I was skimming through a couple of them.
2: Yeah, for me, it's the Chargers. I haven't seen all of them, but out of the ones that I've seen so far, I've watched the Vikings, I've watched the Colts, I've watched, a few of them. The Chargers, I mean, they had some moments in theirs. They did a Halo theme, and they did some things in there that it started, when they blow up Bo Nix's ankle. They get to the Patriots, and they have they got a little pause menu that comes up that says nothing to see here. And then they get to the Chiefs, and they're choosing their skins against the Chiefs, and the Chiefs' secondary skin is a ref skin. So it was
1: that's good.
2: They did their thing. So out of the ones that I've seen, I want to watch the rest tomorrow and maybe even tonight. But yeah, so far the Chargers, they win it again. They always do a good job though, every year.
1: Yeah, they always have a good one.
2: Yeah.
1: They always have a good one. The Titans one was funny. They go up to just a bunch of random people on the street and they're like, Trevor Lawrence?
2: Yes.
1: Trevor Lawrence, and this old dude with this long blonde hair, he goes, No, I'm not Trevor Lawrence. And then it's like the freeze frame of that guy with Trevor Lawrence, and it's Jaguars. They go up to this one guy, like Cam Scadaboo, and it's like this dude who just looks like he's got the crazy eyes.
2: Yeah.
1: That was a good one.
2: The Raiders Stepbrothers one was
1: Colts basically remade the Simpsons intro, which was awesome.
2: Yeah. The Raiders Step Brothers.
1: The Raiders did Step Brothers.
2: Yeah.
1: With Fernando and Kirk Cousins. It was good for like 30 seconds, and then it went on too long. Yes.
2: Agreed.
1: So we have time. We'll have much more on tomorrow's show for the NFL schedule release, breaking down a ton of teams. Thanks to my co-host, Brad Evans. Thanks to video producer, Monty. Thanks to producer, Brandon Combs. And everybody else working on the show. I'm Pat Boyle.
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0: Westwood One Sports Night. Here's Josh Graham.
1: We've got a monster program for you tonight. Two legends of the industry who happen to be our teammates at Westwood One Sports will be joining the show. Mike Golic Sr. later this hour. Then we'll visit with the great Kevin Harlan right after that. The topic of the night, of course, is the release of the 2026 NFL schedule. We have the full grid in its entirety. And let's start here. Whether it was intentional or not, there's no doubt that the NFL schedule makers really helped out the Kansas City Chiefs tonight. More specifically, Patrick Mahomes, because you must remember, Mahomes is coming off a serious injury for the first time in his career. Fortunately for him, prior to last December, the worst injuries he had sustained in the league, a high ankle sprain, remember he had that turf toe during one of those Super Bowl runs, had a big run against the Eagles while dealing with that. That was the one they beat the Eagles, not the one they got trounced in. He's never been out for a long period of time. Against the Chargers last year, Mahomes tore his ACL, and since that injury happened so late, he didn't have surgery until December 15th, there have been concerns about whether or not he will be able to return in time for the 2026 season opener. While the Chiefs brought in Justin Fields as an insurance policy backup, Andy Reid has said Mahomes is expected to participate in most of the Chiefs' offseason program. During our Westwood One Sports Night NFL schedule reaction show, Kurt Warner, the Hall of Famer, had this to say on Mahomes potentially being ahead of schedule in his recovery.
2: When a player, if they believe that they're ready and they're clear to play, and they're in their coach's ear that they want to play, man, it is a tough thing to keep guys like a Patrick Mahomes off the football field. The other thing, though, is we've seen it plenty of times where guys come back, they think they're ready to go, it seems a little bit early, and then they tweak something and they re-injure stuff. And so that, to me, is the cautionary tale, is that every sign, you know, that I've heard up to this point is ahead of schedule, ahead of schedule, you know, and we get people talking about the best athletes in the world. Somehow they're able to heal a little bit faster than other guys.
1: So that brings us to the actual schedule itself. In terms of travel, in terms of competition, the NFL could not have laid out the start of Kansas City's season more favorably than it did. Full stop. The opener is at home on Monday night facing Denver. That means the NFL is giving, quite literally, Mahomes the maximum amount of time possible to recover and be ready for week one. The last game of week one. And by the way, you're facing a Bronco team that also has a quarterback rehabbing. Bo Nix broke his ankle, as we know, in the divisional round win against Buffalo. Week two. Again, by the way, they could have made this more difficult on Kansas City. They have a game at Seattle this year. You could have done the thing where you had Kansas City open up in Seattle, and that would have been the shortest time for him to prepare. They did not do that. Maximum amount of prep time, facing another quarterback that's dealing with an injury as well. Week two. A second consecutive home game, Sunday Night Football against Indianapolis, another injured quarterback, Daniel Jones, had the late season Achilles injury. So that's another benefit. Hey, you get two home games against teams that are also fielding quarterbacks dealing with rehabs this offseason. Week three, you get the Miami Dolphins, not a playoff team, new quarterback. New head coach. Week four, travel to Las Vegas. Last place team in the NFL, new head coach, new quarterback. Week five, bye week. The earliest you can have a bye. That's as favorable of a start as you could possibly imagine for Kansas City. And there are plenty, it's not like Kansas City has the easiest schedule. There are plenty of difficult games that you could slot there. Now, Kansas City gets this ramp up to start things, hopefully get full speed, hopefully fully healthy, and then coming off the bye, you have the most difficult slate of the season. Like, you look at what they have after that, This is in a row. So you get the solid to open things up, which is preferred. But after the bye, here are the games in a row. Home the Chargers, at Seattle, at Denver, home Jets, okay. Home Arizona, okay. But then it's at Buffalo, at LA Rams, at Cincinnati Bengals, home New England Patriots, home San Francisco, at LA Chargers. Like, it's all right there in the middle of the schedule. But fortunately, your most difficult games do not happen until, at the earliest, mid to late October, which is what you would sign up for given the health of Patrick Mahomes. That's incredibly helpful to them. So it stands out, and it leads to us posing this question. Do you think the NFL is looking out for Patrick Mahomes? Do you think the schedule makers are doing this? That's on their mind. You have this grid, and there's so much you have to consider. Do you think the NFL is looking out for Patrick Mahomes? Are there other winners? Are they the winners of the NFL schedule release? 310-840-4910 if you want in. 310-840-4910. We got Oliver taking your phone calls, Denton Day. He's the producer of this program. 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This isn't meant to be a knock on the NFL schedule release show, or just the NFL schedule release in general. It isn't meant to be that. But the existence of this being an event, air quotes, an event that networks, national networks such as this one, and ESPN, and NFL Network are building around, maybe even the NBA avoiding, who knows? The NFL schedule release is the greatest reminder of the league's stranglehold on American culture. Just how captured we are as a culture by the NFL. On paper, there is no reason why this should be a spectator event or something that national networks pick up, except for the fact that it's the NFL. Like, think about it. We've already known the opponents, home and away, since January. That's even putting aside how more than half the schedule gets leaked before you even get to 8 o'clock Eastern time. Maybe 3/4 of the schedule. Just try to imagine this. Like, this has been a while now that we've had the schedule release show, so we're kind of used to it. But maybe to give best perspective, try to imagine another sport doing this. Like, try to imagine if the NBA decided, hey, you know what we're going to do? We're going to have a schedule release show. Everybody would say, no thanks. No. What? Why? What are we doing? I love college basketball. They had a schedule release show somehow for that sport. Don't know if that would work either. Don't think I'm signing up for that. But the NFL, it just makes sense because it's the NFL. And there's almost nothing the NFL can't turn into primetime programming, period. After the draft was once held in a hotel during the day on weekends, it's been transformed not only into a primetime event, but an event that cities are bidding on in numbers, 10, a dozen, trying to have the draft come to their city. The NFL has experimented with putting the combine on national networks. They put the Hall of Fame ceremony in primetime. They got the old timers way past their bedtime, way past supper time. And then the schedule release, it just happens to be the funniest example of it. And the idea, people were wondering, how could the NFL get away with having a halftime show exclusively in Spanish? Well, because they know you're going to watch. They know, like, we're the people that are going to watch a schedule release show on TV when we already have most of it leaked and knew the opponents for the last 4 or 5 months. So, of course, they're going to look internationally to try to expand it a little bit. And that's why that's such a priority, because they know how captured we are, it's the last example of a monolith in American culture. Sorry, Drake, who's putting out the album at midnight. This is the last existence of monolith in American culture. It just makes me think, what's the next thing the NFL might try, didn't they? See, during the season, they're going to be playing, they announced it, a couple of games on Wednesday. You have the season opener, you have Thanksgiving Eve, which is now going to be a holiday each year. They recently deboed Christmas Day from the NBA. Did I ever share with you, D-Day, my idea for free agency for the NFL? I forget if you were on board with this or if you were part of the plan for this.
3: You did not share it with me, so I don't know if I'm on board.
1: Okay. Okay. You love college sports as I do. National Signing Day is no longer really a thing in college sports, especially with all these high school kids entering the transfer portal and all this. So doesn't the NFL just take that concept and then like take a UFC type concept as well? Look at the top free agents in the NFL and maybe like the Sunday before Selection Sunday in March. That's the day free agency begins, and you begin it with an event where you have the five or six biggest free agents in a year announcing their decision, what team they're going to sign with, in 30-minute increments. So like 7 o'clock, guy makes a decision. It's like, oh, well, next up at 7:30, Kyler Murray's going to make his decision. And then you can even get hats involved and figure it out. Just you have like the draft, and then you can bring it to different cities. Oh, man, the start of NFL free agency. It's coming to D.C. It's coming to Charlotte. Oh, the biggest stars, where are they going to play? So part of it is LeBron, the decision. Part of it is signing day. Part of it's like UFC where you have like a card and then like the main event at the end of it. Are you on board? You want to be on the ground floor of this?
3: I'll watch from across the street. You know, I'm supporting you. I'll have a poster up. I'll say, go Josh, but I don't know that I'm not investing into the infrastructure. You know what I mean?
1: Just throwing ideas the NFL's way. That's all I'm doing. Let's go to Emily, who's in San Diego. She's a Chiefs fan. Are you with me that the NFL is helping out your Chiefs a little bit with how they put the schedule together, Emily?
4: Oh, you know, Josh, I can't say that's the truth. You know, it's one of those things
1: And by the way, I'm not saying it's wrong or nefarious. I'm saying if I'm the NFL, I want to protect my stars, and it seems they're protecting Patrick Mahomes a little bit here.
4: Really, you think that, huh? Is that what they? What about the other two quarterbacks? It sounds like they were protecting them also,
1: having to go to Kansas City, not play on the road the first two games, and those teams aren't contenders.
4: Yeah.
1: Well, Denver might be a contender, but I don't think Indy is. I think that's a tough break for Indy.
4: Yeah, no, I think that's. It's one of those things where, do you think that Justin Fields would play if Mahomes wasn't able to play? Is he a good quarterback?
1: He's fine. And I appreciate the call, Emily. It's good to hear from you. We got a lot of others to get to real quickly here. But Justin Fields, yes, that's why you brought him in. Certainly serviceable as a backup. And Kansas City's done a nice job of having backups. Remember, there are playoff games where Mahomes gets a bit nicked up and you're having to bring somebody in to help you out in key moments. So we've seen that before. Let's go to Rashawn, who's in Baltimore. Rashawn, you're on Westwood One Sports Night. Your reaction to the NFL schedule release?
5: I was kind of disappointed that my Baltimore Ravens only got 4 primetime games, though. I understand they missed 4's the playoffs
1: plenty.
5: Last year.
1: What's wrong with 4? I mean, the most that any team got is 6. Nobody got more than 6. 4's quite a bit.
5: But you don't think Lamar Jackson, you know, the world wants to see Lamar Jackson in primetime. You know, like, they should give the max to them. You know, I think we should got, like, 6 primetime games. And
1: why does this bother you?
5: Because it's just like they kind of punished us last year for not making the playoffs. But, you know,
1: by the way, the international game doesn't count as a primetime game. So you have a standalone game against Dallas, and then you have the primetime games as well. So that's 5 standalone games. That's more than, you know, that's quite a bit.
5: But
1: that's a lot.
5: It's just the Cowboys, and the Cowboys, I believe they got, what,
1: You're not the Cowboys, man. Stop it. You're not the Cowboys. Yeah. Nobody is. That doesn't mean you're not as good as the Cowboys. It just means that it's the brand, man. I mean, you can fight that battle all you want. I'm in North Carolina. I mean, that's like saying, oh, why is Duke on TV so much? Or, you know, it's like saying, why are the Lakers talked about so much? You're not going to win that battle ever.
5: And listen, I'm a former Cowboys fan, too, so I'm not really a hater. But it's like, at some point in time, man, stop putting that team on a pedestal every single year and, you know, predicted them to be the, you know, Super Bowl favorite out of the NFC. And, you know, and talking about them on First Take. And every morning they talking about, why is the Cowboys the first thing they talk about when there's other things going on? Jerry Jones. Well,
1: that's why you need to listen to us. That's why you need to listen to Westwood One Sports and Drake Toll and all the other guys. You know, I don't think we're talking as much about the Cowboys.
5: Okay, unless they deserve the Cowboys as much, you know?
1: That's what we're here for. Yeah, have we brought up the Cowboys yet? I haven't. I haven't brought up the Cowboys. That's what I'm here for, man. And are you an Orioles fan as well in Baltimore? I'm an Orioles fan as well, so I have that going my way. So, Cincinnati Bozon? Hell yeah, man. Birds. Let's go. Birdland. They didn't play today. We'll see how they do tomorrow.
5: Are you from out this way? Are you from Maryland?
1: Oh, yeah. I was born in Baltimore, no doubt. So I know all about
5: it. Man.
1: So
5: okay, man.
1: Now,
5: okay.
1: I hope you'll call us back. It's good to hear from you. There you go. Love fellow Bird fans. Don't understand though the obsession with primetime games, especially when you have 4 and 5 standalone games. That's fine. It's all good. That's plenty. You'll be happy with it. It also doesn't help your team as much when you play the primetime games. Every team wants their game 1 o'clock, or if you're in the West Coast, 4 o'clock Eastern. Give me out of primetime. But the fans love it, and we understand it. In addition to getting to your winners in the NFL schedule release, 310-840-4910, your reaction to the schedule release, tonight also might have spelled bad news for the number one pick of the NFL draft, and we'll tell you why that is next on Westwood One Sports Night.
0: We're one game away from a Thunder Spurs Western Conference Final. SGA, Wemby. Can San Antonio close it out tomorrow night and make the matchup everyone wants a reality? Westwood One Sports.
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0: schedule release. Who are the winners of the NFL schedule release? The team I brought up first was the Kansas City Chiefs, especially looking at their first 5 weeks of the schedule. But what say you? 310-840-4910. Let's go to Jason, who's in Illinois. Jason, what's your immediate reaction?
1: Man, my immediate reaction to this NFL schedule release, I don't think the Chiefs won. I think the Eagles won this. And I know it's not a popular pick, but with the Eagles' strong offense and their defense, you know, it's iffy with what they lost. But with their strong offense, their first team that has an elite defense is in week 15 for them with the Seahawks. So I feel like this is one of those years where they're going to do well because they don't have to go against an elite defense, so their offense will just go soar. And then their defense will hold them just enough where they'll win a bunch of games this year.
0: And I'll add this on the Eagles front. Appreciate the call, Jason. Is we were listening to my guy from Baltimore talk about four primetime games, five standalone for the Ravens. The Eagles have the most standalone games of anybody. Eight. Count them. Eight for the Eagles standalone games. So if you're a fan of the Eagles and you don't live in their market, per se, we know there are Eagle fans everywhere, it's going to be quite easy to watch your birds this year. Let's look at another team in the AFC West. Based on the Raiders' schedule, you should expect Fernando Mendoza to sit for more than the first half of the season, to sit at least the first half of the season. After the home opener against Miami, it is a gauntlet for Vegas. Weeks 2 and 3 are both on the road. You're at the LA Chargers. You're at the New Orleans Saints. Oh, but then it's going to get easier, right? Nope. The Kansas City Chiefs, they come to Vegas. Then you're at the New England Patriots, home to the Buffalo Bills, home against the LA Rams, and then back-to-back road games at the Jets and at the 49ers, home against Seattle, at Denver, at Cleveland. There's really no point where you look at and say, oh, that's a good spot to work a rookie quarterback in. Not especially for a team that is a year removed from finishing with the worst record in the sport, with a new head coach, first time doing this as a head coach, Clint Kubiak, and a new QB. You're going to be behind the eight ball quickly. But don't forget how clear Vegas has been in talking about protecting Mendoza and not needlessly throwing him to the wolves. You recognize who you are, but more importantly, who you aren't. You're not a Super Bowl contender when you finish last in the NFL this past season with a first-year coach and with so many different moving parts. So this year's about development. How do you best develop? It's been a strong public issue for Tom Brady ever since he joined the media, started his media career, talking about quarterbacks being too often ill-prepared early on in their careers. Obviously, he's a minority stake owner in Vegas, so he has say in this. They signed Kirk Cousins for a reason. He's capable of shouldering the early load. He's the perfect guy to help Mendoza learn, help him along the way. This schedule clinches that he's going to begin the season on the bench. And when you look at the ideal place for him to potentially debut, assuming Cousins stays healthy, the safest spot for him to debut is week 13, 5 weeks remaining in the season. Or pardon, week 14, the week 13 bye. So following the week 13 bye, you have 5 games remaining, 3 that are at home, 3 against non-playoff teams from last year. And before you say, well, if he really is the top pick, oh, if he really is worth a damn, he'd be playing before that. Tell that to Patrick Mahomes, who didn't play sitting behind Alex Smith. Tell that to Tom Brady, obviously. Tell that to Aaron Rodgers. Tell that to Jordan Love. So it wouldn't be all that crazy for it to happen, even though they'd probably, in the social media era take a ton of arrows and a ton of bullets along the way for doing it, considering we haven't seen a number one overall pick not open the season as a starter since Baker Mayfield in 2018. 310-840-4910. Johnny in Atlanta. We got Mike Golick, who's going to join us in about 10 minutes or so. We'll get his reaction to the NFL schedule release. Johnny in Atlanta, what's your reaction? Who's a winner?
2: I don't know who the winner is, but I agree with you about Pat Mahomes, but do you blame him? He's the golden boy. He's the cash cow. Everybody wants to see Pat Mahomes, so I don't blame him about that. So
0: I agree.
2: Let's talk about my Falcons. Let me put my Falcons glasses on. Only see two games we're struggling with. Any other games, we win them all. I don't care.
0: Are they the primetime games against Green Bay and Baltimore? Are those the two you're talking about?
2: The two games I say we might struggle with, I still think we'll beat them, is the Kansas City and Baltimore game. I'm not scared of no Jordan Love. Jordan Love is overrated to me.
0: Atlanta's just going to walk into Lambeau and beat him. That's what you're saying.
2: Yes. Hey, ask Michael Vick. We did it with him.
0: Thursday night football. Yeah. Just going to take him. Michael Vick, that was 20 years ago. What's that got to do with this?
2: They didn't believe Michael Vick was going to go in there and beat Brad Favre and Lambeau, and we did. So
0: not worried about Pittsburgh in the opener either, it sounds like. No.
2: Oh, no, I'm not worried about no Pittsburgh. They only got a quarterback yet. I'm not worried about Joe Burrow.
0: You're not worried about San Francisco, it sounds like.
2: No, they lost too many receivers.
0: I'm just trying to keep track here. So the Falcons are going 15-2. Is that what I'm hearing here, John?
2: No, they probably lose one game. I'm just saying that only two games.
0: My apologies.
2: Only two games I'm worried about is Kansas City and Baltimore. The Burrow game. Burrow might not even play. I believe he'll be on injured reserve.
0: This is the type of insight I appreciate, Johnny. Thank you for the call in Atlanta. Right. I hope you remember my name tonight, though, okay? Yeah? There we go. There goes Johnny. This is a really good insight, D-Day. I'm writing this down for betting purposes. I'm trying to figure out what value I could get betting the Falcons to go 16-1.
3: You'd be coming in with jewelry, that's for sure. Big chain of the Falcons if they win that one.
0: And he happens to know that Joe Burrow is going to get hurt. Didn't know that. Didn't know that was going to happen. But
3: I mean, that feels unfortunately like a guess, but like it's not the most. You're not really putting too much out there. You know what I mean? I mean, he's gotten hurt in like two of the last 3 years.
0: That might be a good segue to somebody who wants to make an appearance on the show on this Thursday night, D-Day. Yes, of course. Talking about it. Already see it in the comments. Westwood One Sports Night. You can find us on YouTube and also the podcast, Westwood One Sports Night, on Apple Podcasts and on Spotify. Conspiracy Josh is here. He has something he wants to say.
3: The one and only, right? The guy that we've been waiting for.
0: Hello, Denton Day.
3: There he is.
0: Denton Day.
3: Hi.
0: You notice something about the sports slate tonight, my friend? You notice something oddly particular about tonight's sports schedule? Uh-huh. The NBA didn't want any smoke from the NFL schedule release. I understand not wanting to run up against NFL games, but the schedule release? And you got two games tomorrow night? Why not have a basketball game tonight? And then another one tomorrow. You really worried about the NFL schedule release, Denton Day? That's really what we're worried about right now. And we got to wait an extra day to watch NBA basketball?
3: What if the NBA just wanted to make sure that their two young superstars in Wemby and Anthony Edwards had an extra day of rest?
0: Bah! Wrist missed. I don't know about that. Anyway, that's all I got to say.
3: Okay. Bye, Conspiracy Josh. Thanks for coming. Is that the same tinfoil that Conspiracy Josh has used the entire time? What's his carbon footprint?
0: So. Doesn't smell great, so I imagine it's the same one.
3: Allegedly,
0: I don't know if I agree with Conspiracy. I don't know if I agree with Conspiracy Josh there. I think that might be a little outlandish. But you do have T-Wolves Spurs, the headliner of the two Game Sixes tomorrow night. Pistons at Cavs. Kevin Harlan going to be on the call for that one. Both these games on Prime Video. Kevin Harlan's going to join us next hour. So that'll be good to catch up with Kevin Harlan, who, of course, will be calling many of these marquee games that we learned about tonight in the NFL schedule release. The Montreal Canadiens in hockey, they're not scared of the NFL schedule release. 6-3 road win for the Canadiens at the Buffalo Sabres, leading that series 3-2, a chance to close out on home ice and get my Carolina Hurricanes in the Eastern Conference Finals. And we have in Anaheim, Vegas looking to close out on the road, up 3-2 in a game six. They're up 3-1 through 40 in Anaheim. So that's the latest on the playoffs. We need to get to our first guest of the night. We mentioned Kevin Harlan going to join us. How about the legend, Mike Golic, who happens to be our teammate at Westwood One Sports as well? He'll share with us his first impression of the 2026 NFL schedule when he joins us next.
4: 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The Pistons and the Cavaliers are still battling for a trip to the Big Apple and the Eastern Conference Finals. Westwood One Sports.

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1: Drake is a yelling hot takes. He's leading a conversation that you want to be a part of. From the Savannah Bananas to Locked On Big 12, Drake C. Toll is up-tempo and impossible to ignore.

0: 2 hours with Scott Graham. What's another 10 minutes with Josh Graham for you?
1: Well, there you go. It's all in the family, even though you guys aren't family.
0: It makes sense. For those who didn't catch the show, what's the first

0: thing you look at when you look at a brand new NFL schedule, when you see that grid?
1: Obviously, you look at the matchups. Even though I was a defensive lineman brought up to hate quarterbacks, you look at the quarterback matchups, right, and see what they're all about. But and I think what really caught my eye is you look at the Monday night matchups. The first one is Denver or Kansas City. What do they have in common? Two quarterbacks that are rehabbing. The second week, you have the Giants against the Rams. What are the Giants? Their top receiver rehabbing. You know, so, I mean, you kind of look at those kind of storylines. You try and make the schedule as fair as you can. There are going to be teams and that are ticked off, that are traveling more than others. Maybe some didn't want to do an international game, whatever. But it's the greatest reality show of all time because you can set the table, but you never know how quickly the storylines are going to change. But that kind of grabbed me right out of the gate is the amount of quarterbacks and injuries that are rehabbing and will they be ready for the beginning of the season?
0: Most notably, Patrick Mahomes.
1: Yep.
0: And when you look at those, this is what we led with, who benefited the most from how their schedule shook out. It's, as you mentioned, you get the most prep time possible. The last game, week one, Monday Night Football, and you're playing a quarterback who's coming back from an injury. Week two, you get Daniel Jones at home coming off an injury. And then it's followed by the Dolphins and the Raiders. All due respect, those are teams with new head coaches and new quarterbacks.
1: Right.
0: And then it's followed by the earliest bye you can possibly have. So how much of a favor do you think, how beneficial do you think this is for the Chiefs?
1: Well, it was interesting. I was talking to Kurt Warner, and we had Leonard Williams on as well, the Super Bowl champ from Seattle. Between him and Kurt and myself, we spent a long time in the league, and we all had different kind of opinions on what a player looks at when it starts, when the season starts, when the schedule starts. I was an average player for 9 years. I looked at teams that had like all pros at the positions I had to play against. I'm like, oh God, I got to play against this all pro. Obviously Leonard Williams and Kurt Warner were in different categories, but Kurt was, he looks at the first four games and the last four games. Can you get, are the first four games favorable to you? So you're not 0-2 and digging yourself out of an early hole. Can you be 3-1 in the first four games? And then you set yourself up for the last four games to finish strong. But, you know, for Mahomes, who is dead set on starting in week one, and maybe he'll be able to, but what if he's close? He's been in the league a long time, been the best quarterback for a number of years. What if he's adamant to Andy Reid he wants to play, but it's first game of the season? You know, Andy Reid is a Hall of Fame head coach. Obviously, you know, he's going to decide, but Pat Mahomes could have some say as well. So it'll be interesting if Pat wants to fulfill his prophecy of I'm playing in game one, but what if he's not quite 100%? Do you still sit him?
0: Yeah, and Justin Fields you bring in as an insurance policy, and then you immediately have a short week because you play Monday night, right? Recovery time, getting set for that second game. Mike Golick's with us here. You talk about the importance of the first four and the last four. How much more important are the first four given what the preseason, frankly, is not anymore?
1: Well, you're exactly right. I mean, when I was playing, there were five preseason games. Now, you know, there's two and the starters are, or the number of their, what are there, three or four? I forgot the number even of them, but the starters are even pulled from them. They are three. Yeah. What I said two, cause when it goes to 18 games, it'll drop down to two or maybe one. But you, and then the starters are pulled. So you get sloppy ball early on. Plus, you may have an uptick in injuries as well early on. So it's something the players fought for. And as a former player, I get it, right? You only have 14 padded practices for the year. So that takes time away from hitting where we hit sometimes 3 days a week. But it's better for the players. The off-season program is a little less strenuous. So it saves the player over time, but sometimes it doesn't prepare them for the rigors of the hitting of the first 4 weeks of the season.
0: Mike Golick's with us here, Westwood One teammate here, getting to the first pick in the NFL draft this year, Fernando Mendoza. On one hand, every number one pick at quarterback has started the season since Baker Mayfield in 2018. But on the other hand, Tom Brady one of his biggest issues, it seems he's an advocate for since becoming a media person like you and I, is that he believes that quarterbacks are ill-prepared. And you hear what John Spytek says. You hear what the new coach, Clint Kubiak, says. They don't want to put Fernando Mendoza in a bad situation. And, yes, you bring in Kirk Cousins. This looks like a difficult schedule they're opening up with. What do you think happens with Mendoza?
1: Oh, I think they play Kirk Cousins. That's why you bring in Kirk Cousins. Obviously, you bring him in for his veteran leadership and to help mentor a young player. Listen, Kirk Cousins knows what the deal is. He knows it's going to be Fernando Mendoza as his team at some point. But I'm one way or the other. I'm like, bring a guy in, make him the starter right away, make him so you know he's in the huddle right away as the starter, or you bring in a veteran like they did in Kirk Cousins to say, Kurt is going to lead this team. Because that's the one thing you also have to answer to the 52 other in the locker room. And if you start a rookie day one, the other 52 in the locker room know it's going to be a rough year. They know another year of their existence in the NFL, which again, the average time is 3 years, is going to be a tough one because you have a rookie kind of learning the ropes. So if you have somebody like a Kirk Cousins to step in and start and get things rolling and also teach Mendoza, it's the best of both worlds.
0: Going into the schedule very quickly, the Raiders, they open up with 2 out of 3 on the road. They start with Miami at home, but then it's Kansas City, it's at New England, it's Buffalo, it's the Rams, at the Jets, at the 49ers, back-to-back road games there. Home Seattle, at Denver, these are all playoff teams, Cleveland, then the bye.
1: Yeah, I mean, listen, for a rookie quarterback, and it all depends on when he's going to go in. At some point for the Raiders, listen, they're not going to make the playoffs this year, at least I don't believe so. So at some point during the year, there will be a time where they're going to say, okay, Fernando, it's your time.
0: Is week 12 too late, you think? Is a week 12 bye, would it surprise you if it was that late?
1: No, it wouldn't, because then he'd start the rest of the season. Then he'd get the whole next offseason to be the starter. But I think it will be before that. Obviously, unless they're having a really good year with Kirk Cousins, which certainly could happen. But if it doesn't, it would probably happen before week 12, as long as Mendoza was showing the progress that they wanted to see in practice, right? Because what are the two things you have to look for in the opponents you're playing with a rookie quarterback? What's the pass rush like that's going to get him off his mark or to make him make his decisions quicker? And are you playing a team that scores a lot where you have to keep pace with the scoring? These are all bad things for a rookie quarterback.
0: Last thing on the schedule. The NFL introduced a new sports holiday tonight and Thanksgiving Eve, where you have the Rams facing the Packers on a Wednesday night. Seems fitting because the season's opening on a Wednesday night as well.
1: Right.
0: I talked to your son about Thanksgiving. I know it's important in the Golic household. Does this bother you that there's a Wednesday night game and it might affect maybe early wake-up time and prep time for the meal the next day?
1: No. Listen, all I have to do is eat, sit on the couch, unbutton my pants, and eat. So I don't have that. It's not that physical for me. So it doesn't matter how late I'm up. And color me today years old when I realized what a party night Wednesday night is before Thanksgiving. I had no idea. Like, that's when all the kids are back from college and they're all out at the bars. The TV at the bars and restaurants are going to do massive numbers in those establishments, let alone at home. Listen, the NFL could play on any day of the week. They are the monster truck of sports. They are the dominant daddy. They are the big daddy. They can go up against anybody and beat anybody. It does not matter what day. Millions of people will tune in.
0: I'm sure you get this all the time from hosts that were introduced to sports talk by listening to Mike and Mike. And while that's true for me, you might appreciate that my dad had you on every single day, and his name, not a joke, is Scott Graham. So how's that for a full circle way to say thank you and goodbye?
1: Wow, how about that? No, I thought I was going to get the story that you listened to Mike and Mike while you were delivering papers in fourth grade, you know, and just age me.
0: Nope. It's a shout out to that Scott Graham and to the other Scott Graham as well.
1: Yes.
0: I mean, I'll leave it to them to decide who I mean in that order. Mike Golick, it's good to see you. Thank you so much for doing this, and I hope we can do it again sometime soon.
1: You got it. Sounds good.
2: Mike Golick joining us here. And it sounds like to me that, because I know he does show with Gojo still, that Mike Golick Jr. introduced him to how big of a night Thanksgiving Eve is. But he painted a picture, D-Day, that I didn't appreciate until now, that it's a big night out for those who are back. A lot of rekindling old flames, if you will, when you go back to the hometown. Hey, you in town? And then whatever establishment you go to is going to have what on the screen? Huh? Huh? I think they got it all figured out.
3: Well, if the flame is really being rekindled, though, you ain't watching the screen.
2: Oh, it's part of the background. You know? I don't know who's going to be on the call, but Kevin Harlan's voice. Mm-hmm. Just saying. You know. Hey, no. Figure it out. It's a Netflix game? Is that right? I think Ian Eagle did the Christmas Netflix games. So maybe it's our guy Ian. Also a Westwood One teammate. Seems like all the best announcers are Westwood One teammates. But no, that's a true story. That my dad, yeah, that was his show. Loved listening to Mike Golick. And he always sided with Golick over Greenberg. Always. And yeah, Scott Graham, my dad. We thought about inviting, it was Mike Golick and Scott Graham doing the show tonight. We thought about inviting Scott Graham to the show and bringing back America's favorite game show. Is it Scott Graham, the accomplished, incredibly respected Westwood One NFL announcer, or my dad? And then people could just figure out in the segment which one it's going to be. I guess I probably still could book my dad. So if something comes up with Kevin Harlan, with travel or whatever, we still probably could call up my dad, and he'd be there, drop of a hat, ready to go. I don't know what thoughts on the schedule he might have, frankly. I don't. But I'm sure he'd be here ready to tell Macho Man Randy Savage stories. Hot Carlito seems like a Father's Day segment. See, now we're talking. Maybe we get both of them together. That'd be weird. Scott Graham, three shot. Now, this, we probably shouldn't be giving away these ideas for free, D-Day.
3: Well, I mean, you kind of have a monopoly on Father's Day. You had a great time slot. You actually could make that work.
2: Working on it. See, work on the weekends. Because the goal of this show is to react to things in the moment. A lot of the shows that are on during the day, they got to wait until the next day to react to things. We get the first bite of the apple, and that applies to the biggest games on the weekend, too. So make sure, if you haven't already, you're subscribed to the YouTube channel where you can find conversations such as the one with Mike Golick, Westwood One Sports Night. 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Just searching Westwood One Sports Night. I think we encourage people, like, if they didn't know what to write in the five-star review, just write the name of your favorite professional wrestler, and we might read it on air. I've forgotten to do that, and then went back a few weeks ago and saw just the names of some professional wrestlers there. That made me smile. Like, is there an obscure professional wrestler, D-Day, that if you were just a fan of the show, you would write in the comment as the five-star review? Like, the obscure professional wrestler that you love.
3: Tekla.
2: There it is. Hey! Pretty good. D-Day's pretty good at what he's doing here. See what you did there. See, we spent time talking about how the Chiefs were winners tonight, but what about the losers? There are a couple teams that come to mind, and they are next on Westwood One Sports Night.
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0: Kevin Harlins is going to join us from Cleveland a little bit later on this hour. He'll be on the call Prime Video for Game 6. Cavaliers looking to close out the Pistons, earn a spot in the Eastern Conference Finals. The Cleveland Browns, they were in the running for perhaps being the biggest loser of the NFL schedule release. Everybody in the NFL would tell you, there is one state you don't want to play football in September, and that is Florida. So you don't want to find yourself playing road games at Miami, at Jacksonville, at Tampa, to open things up. The Browns open up in Jacksonville, then in week two, play in Tampa. Two road games to open up, and then you close the season with three road games in your last four. So that's not great. You can make a case for Cleveland perhaps being the losers of the NFL schedule release, but there's one team that stands above the rest. The Indianapolis Colts were the biggest losers of the NFL schedule release. Put the L on their forehead. The Colts greatly could have benefited from a lighter schedule right up top. They could have used a favorable start to the season. More than even Kansas City would benefit with Patrick Mahomes coming back, more than Denver could benefit with Bo Nix coming off the ankle. The Colts, you have Daniel Jones coming back from a ruptured Achilles that he injured December the 7th of last year. So it's a race against time for him to get ready for the season. Also, let's not forget, a couple of weeks after they gave Alec Pierce the bag, they're cleaning up his ankle. They're doing a procedure on that. While he's expected to be back in time for training camp, any setback there is going to put him on the PUP list, missing the first four games. And don't forget, DeForest Buckner had a neck injury in the middle of last year, came back week 15, week 16, somewhere around there, and he re-aggravated the herniated disc in his neck, and he's hopeful that he's going to be returning to camp, but it's a lot like the circumstance with Pierce. Indy did not get its wish for a light early season schedule. The Colts will start with AFC favorite Baltimore. Right off the rip, the Colts get the Ravens. And if that's not difficult enough, they then travel to the Kansas City Chiefs week two. Following a matchup with Houston week three, they travel to London to face Washington. That's week four. And without a week off before, because it's so early on in the year, and without a week off afterwards, they come back, play the next week on the road against the Pittsburgh Steelers. That's brutal. They could have benefited from an early bye. Nope. You got to wait till week 13. Brutal. Indianapolis. See, this is also an important part of the conversation here. It's important to remember the ramifications of the Sauce Gardner trade at the deadline last year. They traded not one, but two first-rounders for the former Jet corner, which means not only were they not able to improve their roster this past year with a first-round pick, could have used that after missing the playoffs, they don't have a first-rounder in the generational draft we're expecting next year. So that deal, plus the expensive extensions for the quarterback Daniel Jones and for Alec Pierce, it's hamstrung the team's ability to improve the rest of this roster. And the schedule makers did Indy no favors whatsoever. This should be very uncomfortable for a team that is supposedly in win-now mode. So the Colts They are the biggest losers of the NFL schedule release. They needed help right off the rip. Teams generally would prefer to have an easier start to the season, given what NFL preseason has become. Get, you know, some favorable games right off the rip. The Colts, the biggest loser of the NFL schedule release. But who do you think got screwed by the schedule makers? 310-840-4910. You can't make everybody happy. Who's particularly unhappy tonight? 310-840-4910. Just for Oliver, who's taking your calls at 310-840-4910. Turned on the Dodger game here. Right in time to watch the eight man put one into right, drive a couple of runs in. 4-2, Dodgers against San Francisco. Maybe that means they'll get back into a tie for first place in the NL West. You know, we do need to talk about the current state of Major League Baseball in a bit. We really do, because there is something really interesting that's going on at the moment. There's the Dodger game. You also have the Stanley Cup playoffs out west. Closeout situation for the Vegas Golden Knights. Vegas on the road at the Anaheim Ducks, looking to finish things off there. D-Day, of chief importance, given what time it is, on the East Coast. It is a new day, and do you see it appearing? Have you even looked to see if it has appeared? The new Drake album, Iceman, is out.
1: Buddy, he dropped three.
0: He dropped three albums?
1: Yeah.
0: Why?
1: Yeah, I mean, get out of a deal. He's been doing a live stream since like 11, where he's been displaying music, and then he announced at the end of the live stream he's dropping three albums. So there's three Drake albums today.
0: So that might mean there are three good songs that drop. Are you going to listen to any of it?
1: No.
0: Do you think we hear from Linnell?
1: I've been texting back and forth with him. There's a couple lines that I saw written down on Twitter that I thought were interesting that I sent to Linnell, but that's about it. I mean, I'm sure with three albums, there's like 40-some-odd songs. He's going to be pretty busy for the next few hours.
0: Is he still going to be awake when this show ends?
1: I would imagine so.
0: Okay. So, I imagine. I don't know if it would preempt Kevin Harlan, who joins us in a bit. There might be some Linnell thoughts, because we are not
1: about it, though.
0: ESPN? That sounds like the most ESPN thing ever, though, to be tweeting about Drake. I don't know. ESPN could be the Drake network. We're the Kendrick Lamar network. Fully happy with that. See, given Kevin Harlan's stealth hip-hop knowledge, do you think he knows about Drake's new album being out?
1: Wait, well, I don't know about Kevin Harlan's stealth hip-hop knowledge. This is news to me.
0: Oh, you don't remember when Kevin Harlan went viral talking about his love of Lil Uzi Vert?
1: Kevin Harlan goes viral on like a, not bi-weekly, but like a quad-weekly basis for his calls. So I have
0: the file. Titles, and he was dropping lyrics. He knew who Lil Uzi Vert was, Lil Uzi as he called him, of course. So I'm just interested. We'll ask him. We'll see if it's even on his radar screen as he's getting ready for Game 6. He might drop some bar. It's a good question whether or not him or Ian Eagle on the call tomorrow more likely to make a Drake reference on the air. Three albums. Are they all Iceman, or are they all... Is it different titles? Is it a triple album?
1: No, it's different titles. It's like Iceman, Habity, and Maid of Honor, or something like that.
0: What's the point
1: of
0: that?
1: Which is funny, because that man ain't never been married, but...
0: How many songs is this?
1: 41, I think, is the number.
0: 41 songs! I get what you're saying. Okay, get out of a deal, sure.
1: I mean, there's no way you're dropping 41 songs that are good. Like, it's just not...
0: We're never going to hear the end of it. quite literally, we're never going to.
1: Well, I'm not going to hear any of it, but you won't hear the end of it. I won't hear any of it.
0: See, because the problem is, if you put together, and this might be Drake ignorance, and this is going to bother people. I got a taste of it on social media today. Social media, always a great barometer for real life. If you put together a list of Drake's top albums, none of the top five, like you look at the list of his best albums, none of the lists include albums that have dropped in the last 10 years, like among his top five albums. Now, he's had monster singles on many of these albums that have dropped, and I'm sure there's probably, again, said it as a joke, kind of at the top. Oh, three albums? That probably means we're going to have three really good songs that are singles that drop. But that's really it. There aren't any great albums. And for me, this might be old guy speaking a little bit here. I still love an album. I do. I don't like it when they're overinflated, you know, way too much. I'm not a fan of that. And if we're talking about Kendrick Lamar versus Drake, GNX, Damn, To Pimp a Butterfly, and even going back to Mad City, I'd take any of those albums over anything Drake's done in the last dozen years. And I don't even think it's close. So, how far removed from putting out good stuff do you need to be before people start saying you're washed? And maybe when you put out so many hits, and this is why it's hard to stay relevant in the space for a long time, like for a decade plus. It's why what Taylor Swift's done is frankly pretty remarkable. Like, maybe it's good to have self-awareness and know when to tailor back. Like, Billy Joel, I'll have to go back and check this. I think the last album Billy Joel put out was in 1991, I want to say. Because 93, River of Dreams. Because he had the awareness to know, oh, I know what songs my fans want to hear at concerts, and I don't think I am able to put out more music that's going to meet what I did with The Stranger, what I did with River of Dreams, what I've done with all the albums that I put out, the albums in the 70s. And I wish more artists had awareness such as that. Was this too smart or too rambling of a thought for Drake versus Kendrick in any sense? Did any of that make sense to you, D-Dep?
1: It made sense. I wonder if he's going to diss LeBron more. I think that's funny.
0: That's weird. You think he's going to go after DeMar DeRozan since DeMar was on stage with Russell Westbrook and Kendrick?
1: I don't think DeMar's tattooed on him the way LeBron is.
0: Oh, that's right. I forgot about the tattoo. And wasn't it LeBron that he turned to for the first interview after the Odeon album situation? The other beef that Drake lost?
1: With Pusha T, yeah.
0: Yeah. So he turned to LeBron in the dark point. And now you're bashing LeBron in the first albums, plural apparently, since you put out, or since the Kendrick beef happened? Not so great. Is that coming back? Is that beef over, or is that coming back, you think, as a result of what we're about to get? Because I haven't seen anything
1: saying
0: that Drake's going...
1: But he never lets things go. Come on. He never lets things go.
0: Okay, so it is going to be brought back in some shape or form. I haven't seen anything too scathing yet in what I've seen on social media. But then again, it's only been the last little bit. This is the beauty of reacting to things live in the pop culture space as well. Kevin Harlan joins us later this hour. It is the NFL schedule release where we need to hand out award winners for the best schedule release announcements, because there are multiple candidates. And in addition to fielding your losers from the NFL schedule release, 310-840-4910, those winners in terms of the announcements, next on Westwood One Sports Night.
2: 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SGA, Wemby. Can San Antonio close it out tomorrow night and make the matchup everyone wants a reality? Westwood One Sports.
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0: quote, Drake got me feeling fanned out, laugh emoji, laugh, crying, laughing emoji, twice. This poop emoji is so good, 100 meme. That's from Linnell Willingham, the Drake album, Iceman dropping, apparently three albums dropping tonight, 41 tracks. Probably not going to catch those while hosting this program. We've got Kevin Harlan, who's going to join us in just a bit. In the spirit of talking about what appeared on social media, we need to talk about the NFL schedule release announcements that dropped. This has become a big thing over the last decade. Did the LA Chargers successfully retain their title for the best announcement video? The way they go all out, usually it's weird, usually it's random, usually it's way over the top. And it is over the top in the sense that they turned their schedule release into a Halo video game. It was Halo themed, and there was an actual NFL report today saying the NFL did not send any guidance out in making to not make Mike Vrabel, Diana Rossini jokes during their announcements. They said teams could use their own discretion. And since the Patriots were on the schedule for the Chargers, we were all waiting with bated breath. What were they going to do? And it didn't go strongly at it, but a message appeared on the bottom right, kind of like if you're playing a video game and you get a notification, or if you earn an achievement of some sort. It popped up in the bottom right corner of the screen. You just received a message from the New York Post. And then at the left of this like racetrack that Master Chief, the Halo character on, was on, it said something, advance further for the next photo drop, as the Patriots schedule was there. So, a little tongue-in-cheek, not going too far. Denton Day, first conversation we had after the schedule drop, D-Day was near despondent. He was upset, borderline upset, that teams didn't relish at the opportunity to clown Mike Vrabel. Is this a fair characterization?
1: Complete wasted opportunity. Furious at everybody. We've only known about this story for weeks and months now. It's been like the most talked about thing on social media, sports related, for weeks and months now. You
0: what
1: all
0: you
1: knew
0: like
1: that you were going to play
0: do?
1: Them. Anything. Like, literally anything. What did they do? The Chargers had, like, two things on there, and it was, like, it was fine, but it wasn't fantastic. I'm like, where is the fun? Take a shot. Like, the Jets, they tormented you for years, that organization did. 20 years. Getting your ass kicked. You have a golden opportunity to make fun of the head coach for sleeping with a reporter. Nothing. No Coldplay memes. Like photoshopping Vrabel on, like you could have done so many things, and they just didn't want to. It's lame.
0: Did Washington have New England on the schedule?
1: No, they
0: I don't
1: did
0: think
1: not.
0: They did. They probably would have done something. Maybe. You're right. Missed opportunity. But what would you say before we get to Kevin Harlan in a second? What would you say is the leader in the clubhouse for being the best? If it's not the LA Chargers, who would it be? Trevor Lawrence cutting his hair?
1: I didn't think the Chargers was the. I don't think the Chargers was the best one. I love the Vegas thing because I think the Step Brothers reference with Mendoza and Kirk is funny. I think Kirk Cousins, just generally speaking, is pretty funny. And then Jameis Winston standing somewhere in New York playing Pictionary with fans as he is attempting to like do a French bit wearing French attire was hilarious to me.
0: All right, so that is the NFL's schedule release antics on social media. Might have to check out a few of those things. Didn't see all of those. Kevin Harlan, our teammate, joining us. We visited with Mike Golic, who was with Scott Graham, for a couple of hours breaking down the schedule. Kevin Harlan, in addition to all of your other responsibilities, you've been the lead announcer for Westwood One's NFL coverage for a long time now. Tonight, we learn the slate of games you're going to be calling throughout the season. First, you'll have the Super Bowl rematch on a Wednesday night between the Seahawks and the Patriots to open things up. And then it's a home game for you with the Chiefs hosting the Broncos. Kevin, I know you're busy, but I didn't know you were responsible for booking the NFL schedule as well.
2: Yeah, it turned out pretty good. Josh, good to be on with you. And I got a glance at it. I've been traveling tonight, so I've not seen the entirety of this schedule, but realize that the Chiefs and Broncos will be week one in Kansas City, and that'll be good. The big question is, will the two quarterbacks be available? You know, Bo Nix had the ankle surgery and then had follow-up surgery, and Mahomes is coming back from the blown knee. We're all kind of crossing our fingers that we get both those guys playing on week one. It sounds like Nix is going to participate in some OTA work and is back on the field. And Mahomes, I talked to a couple of people within the organization a couple of nights ago, and he is making incredible progress, and he's a pretty quick healer. And my guess is they will both be starting that night, and that'll be a terrific way for the Monday night schedule to start. The battle between those two teams has been significant last couple years. The Broncos have probably played the Chiefs as well as any team in pro football. And I think that will be a heck of a way for both those teams to start the new season with very high hopes, of course, of going deep into January.
0: See, we'll speak about this in generalities. A few months ago, I was talking with Mike Tirico at NBC, and him knowing I was in North Carolina, he told me that it was crazy to him, with how NFL primetime schedules work at times, that it wasn't since he took the job at NBC that he had called a Carolina Panthers game in Charlotte. The last time he called a game in Charlotte was 2015, he said. It had been more than a decade. So some announcers in a position like yours might look at a slate of games and say, well, I'm just excited to go to some cities I don't get to go to all that often. This year, there's a new stadium in Buffalo that looks majestic in how it's been constructed. What most excites you when you look at a schedule of games, Kevin?
2: Well, until I get my CBS schedule, I really don't think much about it, to be quite honest, because the whole thing for me is a Sunday to a Monday. And last year happened to be one of those years where we got a ton of games on the West Coast on Sunday and then games on the East Coast on Monday. And that made for some tricky travel, but it worked out.
0: Can you share real quickly, by the way, what the closest call was? Like, I know so many people in your position I know people who do a lot of college and then try to do NFL the next day, and there have been some close calls. Shout out to Wes Durham. Shout out to Dave Pash. Shout out to many other guys I'm forgetting in the moment. Adam. Oh, I can't forget about Anish Shroff, my guy with the Panthers. Give me the closest call for Kevin Harlan where he got in maybe before the anthem's being sung or something.
2: You know, and the NFL really has not been that close because it's a night game. So, usually when I have a West Coast game, I'll go to Chicago or Detroit or Minneapolis or Houston or Dallas and spend the night and then and try to get a good night's sleep and then take a reasonable flight in the morning and get there by noon. And I can't really say that there have been many close calls with that. There have been some in the NBA over the years, but not really with my Sunday to my Monday night. You get a whole day to get there on Monday, and it usually it works out. I try to stay away from red eyes if I can. If I can get halfway there the night before, I usually try to do that. And then there's so many good airport hotels that I can stay at when I land, especially in Chicago, which seems to be the easiest connection of all, with a lot of different possibilities to get to my Monday night game, you know, from O'Hare. So that works out pretty well. And so there really aren't the tight thing. Now, if I got weather, you know, it becomes a different story. But knock on wood, this is my 17th year on Monday, and I've not had an issue. Couple mechanicals along the way, but you navigate those, and and move along, and it works out well, and I'm well rested Monday night and ready for some of these incredible games that we're going to get this season and have had in the past.
0: We want you to get a good night of sleep as well in Cleveland, where you're kind enough to join us. Our lead NFL announcer, Westwood One, our teammate, Kevin Harlan, here with us. But I do need to ask you about that game. Prime Video, we can catch you. Cleveland-Detroit closeout situation. Who? We know the narratives that are out there about James Harden in the playoffs, and Cleveland was obviously down 2-0 in the series. So, and there's the obvious pressure for Detroit to try to extend the series. Who? What? How do you diagnose the pressures of both these teams, what they're facing tomorrow night?
2: You know, Detroit has really been kind of an interesting story because in the first round they were playing Orlando and they were down 3-1 and facing elimination and came back to win that series, won 3 straight, including one in Orlando in a game 6. Where they were down by 24 and came out in the second half and allowed the Magic only 19 second half points and played with great defense. And they're playing with good defense in this series. The problem has been, after taking a 2-0 lead, is that Cleveland not only has been playing so well at home where they've been undefeated, but they finally got their first road playoff win last night. So they will host the top seed Pistons tomorrow, a 60-win team that has really gotten some disappointing performances from guys they've really been relying on, namely Jalen Duren, who's their all-star center, whose numbers from the regular season to the postseason have been diminished incredibly. It's almost like you're looking at a different player. Surely there must be some kind of injury because his fall off has been so precipitous that you can't even believe the numbers you're looking at. And then for the Cavs, who are in the playoffs for a fourth consecutive season, they make the trade with the Clippers and get James Harden, and Harden has really been a positive influence on this team. He's played well. He's a very even keel guy. He's been in the playoffs every year he's been a pro. This is his 17th season in the NBA, and Josh, he's been in the playoffs every single season. We know he's a multiple All-NBA player. He's been an MVP. He's a 3-time scoring champion, and he's been kind of the right thing to put beside Donovan Mitchell. And the key really probably for the Cavs is Evan Mobley up front. When he's on, that team plays well. And he's had 3 pretty good games here in a row, and they've won all 3. So they have a chance to take out the number 1 seed in the Pistons tomorrow night. They're playing in Cleveland. They've not lost a playoff game in Cleveland.

0: care of business tomorrow night or they're going to be in trouble.
1: Last thing for you. You had the viral clip where you told the nation how much you loved Lil Uzi Vert once upon a time. Is it on Kevin Harlan's radar screen that Drake apparently has dropped 3 albums at midnight in the last half hour? Is that even on your radar screen?
0: No. Did not know that. Had not been following his record drops. I'm sure they're incredible, as all of his work is. But no, I have not. Okay. That has not been on my radar.
1: It was.
0: But I sure appreciate you mentioning it.
1: That's it. You know, just got to make sure that you, this is part of my job when you're here with us.
0: Yeah.
1: You have all the basketball stats and everything figured out. I'm just throwing a couple pop culture things at you. So that way, you know, you already are the coolest, but this is just next level stuff. That's all we're trying to do.
0: So you'll get credit. If I use any of it tomorrow night, you'll get credit. Believe me.
1: Perfect. On your way to the hotel, I believe we're on 92.3, the game in Cleveland. So in case you need to have some somewhat decent live sports talk show at this hour, we're here when you're not listening to Drake, Kevin Harlan. And we really do appreciate you spending the time with us. This is awesome.
0: You got it, Josh. Great to be your teammate at Westwood One. And we will talk to you down the road, probably the beginning of the NFL season.
1: Oh, yeah. Oh, yeah. Love it. Can't wait. Thanks so much, Kevin. Best of luck with the rest of the playoffs.
0: Always a treat. Josh, thanks. Great to visit with you. Take care.
1: No doubt. There goes Kevin Harlan, the voice of our Monday Night Football and Super Bowl coverage at Westwood One Sports on the night that the NFL schedule drops. You watch, D-Day. He's gonna listen to some of it. And then on the broadcast tomorrow night, phone's going to light up. It's going to happen. He's going to figure it out. I don't know. Got to see if, what is the overlap, you think, D-Day? Lil Uzi Vert stan, Drake stan on the other side. Is that like a robust middle of the Venn diagram?
2: I have no clue. I don't know who is a fan of Lil Uzi Vert anymore. I liked him, but I don't know what music he's put out recently.
1: I don't think it's... You could still like somebody as an artist if you don't appreciate their most recent stuff. I think... I haven't listened to any of Radiohead's new stuff in the last couple decades, but I could still throw on, what, Computer Blue, I think was the album, and fire that up from the 90s and still say I'm a big Radiohead fan. I think it's fine. Think I can happen with hip-hop, too. D-Day... We have totaled up the standalone primetime games. And it's a little surprising who stands at the top of the medal stand. Standalone primetime games. We'll tell you who that is. We'll react to it. And also, a big story playing out in sports this week that isn't getting enough play. Next.
3: The Knicks are waiting to see who's next. The Pistons and the Cavaliers are still battling for a trip to the Big Apple and the Eastern Conference Finals. Westwood One Sports.
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4: The countdown to the first game of the regular season for the Raiders has begun as the Silver and Black will host the Miami Dolphins on Sunday, September 13th at Allegiant Stadium. With kickoff set for 1:25 and their first regular road game of the season will be next week on the 20th in Los Angeles against the Chargers with kickoff set for 1:05. So Raider Nation, get ready for an electric season. 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

0: Kevin Harlan was so kind to interrupt us today. We were talking about the best NFL schedule announcements. And you were saying the Chargers do not have the belt. Did you officially give it to the Giants, or was it a split decision in your mind?
1: I don't know that I've awarded the belt yet. I think the Chargers, I'm trying to think of a good metaphor for kind of what the Chargers are with this. I think they set the bar very high years ago, so everybody just anoints them as the winners. And I think generally speaking, I'm a big fan of what they do on social media. I think their YouTube channel is far and away the best of anybody. They have a lot of really good insight that I find really, really cool in terms of like day-to-day activities around the team and what rookies go through, what the training staff goes through. Like, they really crush it. And I like Halo, but I was more of a Modern Warfare 2 guy than I was Halo. So the nostalgia didn't quite hit for me as much as it hit for you if you played Halo.
0: Was part of the calculus, either last year or a couple years ago, they got really messy in terms of talking about other teams and yet kind of tepid at Mike Vrabel and the New England Patriots?
1: Definitely. Because, I mean, if you think about it, outside of the Titans one, right? The Titans one where I feel like the Titans kind of like kickstarted this. It was them and the Chargers. But the Titans, when they were on, Broadway? Whatever the street's called in Nashville?
0: Yes, where you had the person, you had random people. Generally, it was women that were on their bachelorette trip.
1: Yeah, you're going
0: whatever.
1: To people that have, next to no clue about football, which is fine. Not everybody does. But you're going to people that have no clue about football. Like, that was funny. But outside of that, the best ones are when you're taking shots. Like, if you're not hilarious, it's when you're being petty. It's when you're being mean. It's when you are shooting at the opponent. And I was kind of hoping for that. Now, they were metaphorically shooting at the opponent via the Halo, but I'm looking for petty in these. They've kind of lost steam to me, if
0: Understood.
1: I'm being honest.
0: I was trying to remember some of the team names that they came up with when they hit the... One of them was...
1: Somebody called, I think it was the Colts or the Broncos, the Horses, which I thought was funny.
0: Yeah, the Horses. You show the logo and then they try to guess it. It's pretty good. So, you're not in on the Jaguars using
1: God, that
0: Trevor Lawrence
1: awful.
0: Getting a haircut as a means to announce their schedule.
1: I mean, I'm happy for Trevor Lawrence. As someone that once had the lettuce, I know it's hard to believe because I'm bald as hell now, but as someone that once had the lettuce, it's a big deal to cut the hair off. But he went from like fun soccer mom haircut to like, I have carrots at halftime, not fruit snacks, soccer mom haircut. And that's just not a great look for him.
0: Sure. Makes sense.
1: He doesn't surf either. If he surfed, it may be different.
0: Let's count the standalone primetime games for some of the biggest brands in the NFL. The Eagles have the most standalone games, which is different than primetime. They have 8. Not all of those are primetime games, because you have one that's international. They have a Saturday afternoon game that's a standalone game in December. And they have a Thanksgiving Day game against the Cowboys. Speaking of Dallas, the Cowboys are tied for the most primetime games. This is Thursday night, Sunday night, or Monday night. They have 6. They have 6 primetime games. D-Day, in case you haven't looked, do you know who they are tied with for the most primetime games? The Dallas Cowboys.
1: Would it be the Los Angeles Rams?
0: That is correct. TV networks believe that the Rams are going to be a monster. From a branding perspective, does this track with you, or is this all they believe the team is that good? They put them in the class, say, of Buffalo, and that's why Buffalo gets all these primetime games and Baltimore gets 5 standalone games, just because we think you're good. This isn't the strength of LA's brand, right?
1: It's a little bit of both. If anything, I think it might be more the strength of McVay's brand than like the actual Rams itself. Because like, regardless of what, obviously you have the reigning MVP with Matthew Stafford, but he's also old. McVay, I think, is a big enough star that his brand
0: carries weight. Because it's not a football town.
1: It's no
0: Dodgers and Lakers. Their stadium gets taken over by fans quite regularly. It's a thing that's known.
1: But we, the dorks, love McVay because he's a genius in most instances.
0: Well, that's the thing. In the end, what do we want in a primetime game? We want good games. That's what we want. We want to watch the best teams play each other. And most people probably point to L.A. and say that's the best team in the NFL. Probably. That's what most people think. Right?
1: Yeah, they're at least in the conversation. Like, even if you're like, actually, I don't love the Rams, but the odds have the Rams as the best team. DraftKings has them 8-1.
0: Getting to Major League Baseball since we have a minute. You might have missed it this week, but preliminary talks scheduled to happen between the Major League Baseball owners and the MLBPA. Because we know about the looming work stoppage and the CBA expiring after this baseball season. And that's encouraging. And another thing that should be encouraging, remember the talking points, well, the Dodgers have won the last two titles, so they're going to win a third because they added Kyle Tucker and yada, yada, yada. If you don't, baseball's mired with the teams that have the high payrolls and those are the only teams that can win. Well, going through the list of the highest payrolls in baseball for this specific season, here are the top four. Number one, the Philadelphia Phillies. Believe it or not, not the Dodgers. Number two, yes, those Dodgers. Number three, the Yankees. Number four, the Toronto Blue Jays. And the New York Mets are right there as well. But those are the top four. Those teams, none of them are alone in first place in their division right now. None of them. The Phillies fired their manager, and they're 9 games back of the Atlanta Braves currently in the NL East. The Mets are 18-25. They're a game better than the Rockies for the worst record in the National League. Last place in the NL East. Gargantuan payroll. Going back to those Dodgers, half game back of the Padres, but then they won last night, so now they're tied at the top with the Padres, but they've been in a bit of a losing spell the last week and a half. Certainly haven't looked themselves, beaten in a best of three series over the weekend against the Braves last weekend. The Yankees, they haven't looked so great of late either. Just lost 2 of 3 against my Orioles. They were swept last weekend. The Rays are 2 games up on the New York Yankees. And those Toronto Blue Jays, the AL East champs from last year and the AL champs from last year that nearly won the title and spent a lot more money. Top four in baseball and payroll. 19-24, 9.5 games back of first place in the AL East. So this idea that payroll entitles you to winning, that having more money than anyone else entitles you to winning, is stupid. Or else the New York Knicks would have won something this century. Yeah, we know they're in the conference finals. Okay. But they've spent more than anybody in the NBA this century, and what have they gotten as a result of it? When's the last time the Yankees won a title? 2009? It's been more than 15 years. Oh, but I thought payroll just guaranteed you all this winning. How much money does the SEC have in football? More money than God, and they haven't been even in the college football championship game the last 3 years. So this idea that money gives you a birthright to winning, it's just not true, and hopefully that's something we can remember and be encouraged by as the owners start dialogue with the players and the MLBPA in hopes that we don't have a work stoppage next year and that we do have Major League Baseball on opening day in 2027. There is a team that is a clear winner from the NFL schedule release tonight. It's not a team that should surprise you, but we will tell you who that team is next on Westwood One Sports Night.
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1: Just not even going to acknowledge it. We've got a monster show tonight. When Kevin Harlan and Mike Golic join the show, you're not going to ruin my vibe. Even when the Dodgers win 5-2 against the San Francisco Giants. Congratulations, you're now in first place in the NL West. So happy for you. You're so deserving and so great. So happy for the Dodgers. How about we get to the NFL schedule release? Whether it was intentional or not, there's no doubt that the NFL schedule makers really helped out the Kansas City Chiefs tonight. More specifically, Patrick Mahomes, because you must remember that Mahomes is coming off a serious injury for the first time in his career. Fortunately for him, prior to last December, the most substantial injury he sustained, a high ankle sprain. There was the Super Bowl that he played in with the turf toe, yet still had a key run on a third down against Philly. That was the one they won on a kick. The James Bradbury pass interference leading to the Butker winner, not the one that Philly blasted Kansas City in New Orleans a few years later. He's never been out Mahomes for a long period of time. But against the Chargers last year, that changed Mahomes. He tore his ACL, and since that injury happened so late in the season, he didn't have surgery until December 15th, there have been concerns about whether or not he would be able to return in time for the 2026 season opener. And while the Chiefs brought Justin Fields in to be the insurance policy backup QB, Andy Reid earlier this month said that Mahomes is expected to participate in most of the Chiefs' offseason program. This was a conversation on our Westwood One Sports Night NFL schedule release show. Mike Golic, a co-host with Scott Graham on that, and Kurt Warner was on that show. And we have this sound. Kurt Warner was breaking down the Patrick Mahomes injury and coming back from it and some of the considerations you have to have with Mahomes when bringing him back at the start of the season. Here was Kurt Warner.
2: When a player, if they believe that they're ready and they're cleared to play, and they're in their coach's ear that they want to play, man, it is a tough thing to keep guys like a Patrick Mahomes off the football field. The other thing, though, is we've seen it plenty of times where guys come back, they think they're ready to go, it seems a little bit early, and then they tweak something and they re-injure stuff. And so that, to me, is the cautionary tale, is that every sign, you know, that I've heard up to this point is he had a schedule, you know, and we get people talking about the best athletes in the world. Somehow they're able to heal a little bit faster than other guys.
1: That was Kurt Warner on our Westwood One Sports Night show, or pardon, on the Westwood One Sports NFL schedule release show. See, we got so many programs here on Westwood One Sports. And that brings us to the actual schedule. In terms of travel, in terms of competition itself, the NFL could not have made Kansas City's season start more favorably than it did. Plain and simple. Not knocking it, just calling a spade a spade. The opener for Kansas City is a Monday night game against Denver. A Monday night home game, which means the NFL quite literally is giving Mahomes the absolute most time possible to be ready for week one. They could have, because they are slated to play in Kansas City this year, or pardon, in Seattle, they could have sent Kansas City to Seattle for the Wednesday night game to open the year. They didn't do that. Instead, you go up against Bo Nix, who also is having an off-season rehab. Denver hoping he's ready to go. Week two, second straight home date, second straight primetime game. This is Sunday night football. against a team with a hampered QB on rehab assignment. Daniel Jones, the Colts QB. He's recovering from an Achilles, a significant late-season surgery. Week 3, Miami, new head coach, new quarterback, not a playoff team. Week 4, Vegas, a team obviously that finished with the worst record this past year, new quarterback, new coach, not a playoff team. So, and then week 5, the earliest possible date you can get a bye is week 5. They get the bye, and that's exactly what you want if you're Kansas City. And that isn't to say they don't have difficult games on their schedule. We knew what the opponents were since January, but most of them conveniently pushed to later in the year. You don't get any of your most difficult games. And I'm talking about Buffalo, the LA Rams, the Patriots, the Broncos on the road, the Chargers. You don't get any of those games until at the earliest mid to late October. And that's exactly what you want. But the offseason the Chiefs have had and the schedule that they were just given, it's time for us to be taking them seriously again as contenders. But do you buy the NFL looking out for Patrick Mahomes, or are you of the belief that this is coincidental? 310-840-4910 if you want in. Are the Kansas City Chiefs the big winners from the NFL schedule release? 310-840-4910. You also could chime in on Westwood One Sports Night on YouTube. We're on X at Josh Graham Show. You can find me. R. Willie writes in, did you really just say Buckner, not Butger? Because Buckner booted the ball for the loss. Yeah, Bill Buckner did that in 86. Harrison Butger, the butt kicker. Probably the best social media handle. I don't know if he still has it, but his social media handle was Butt Kicker. Butt Kicker 7, Harrison Butger. So yes, if we misspoke. When you do 4 hours of talk each night, you're going to be shocked to learn. At times, you might misspeak. It's possible. It's possible. But understand that you just found the opportunity to swoop in and make a Bill Buckner reference, which I greatly appreciate. And I appreciate those type of inputs, just like I would your input on who wins the NFL schedule release. 310-840-4910. That is a call number. That is a text number as well. Do you buy the NFL looking out for Patrick Mahomes? Putting the NFL schedule release aside, this is something that D-Day and I, Denton Day, the producer of this program, and I were talking about a short while ago. It's low-key, D-Day, a busy time in sports. I know the wise philosopher once said, we sleep in May and all of that, but did anybody remember that the PGA Championship was this week? I love golf majors. I do. And it totally slipped me. No clue. And you got John Rahm getting frustrated, hitting a divot after a shot. One of his divots hit like a volunteer. That's not great. Not a great time to be a live tour player at the moment. There's a lot to be frustrated about. But not seeing a lot of low scores in round one, it's going to be one of those types of championships. Not going to be a birdie fest. Talking about 7 players at 3 under par in first. And you got a few folks at the bottom of the leaderboard that shot 7 over, 8 over, 9. Yeah, we even have 10 and 11 over par. Some 81s were put up. Bryson DeChambeau shot 76 today at 6 over par. So we got the PGA Championship that's happening. Of course, you have the NBA and Stanley Cup Finals as well. NBA Game 6 picks. That's coming up in just a bit. You have the Vegas Golden Knights clinching their series on the road at Anaheim. They'll face the Colorado Avalanche in the Western Conference Finals. Also tonight, Montreal, a big winner on the road in Buffalo. They're one win away at home from facing my Carolina Hurricanes in the Eastern Conference Finals. Seems like we're on a collision course between the Canes and the Avalanche facing off. How about the NBA Scouting Combine going on in Chicago? That's this week. Baseball, I suppose. And D-Day, how about this card that we have in UFC? Where we have less than 48 hours from now, Ronda Rousey and Gina Carano, and weren't there some other big names? Did you say Nate Diaz was on this card?
0: Yeah, Nate Diaz on this card, Francis Ngannou on this card. Now, there are going to be some people that are very unhappy with you, Josh, because this is not a UFC event. It's an MMA event, but not a UFC event. It's instead, I think it's MVP MMA running in opposition. Ronda Rousey, not a big fan of Dana White. They've clashed for a number of different reasons. Gina Carano also clashed with Dana White for a few different reasons. Gina Carano also never fought in the UFC. She's one of the trailblazing women mixed martial artists, but never fought in the UFC. I don't think that fight's going to be particularly entertaining, if I'm being honest. Ronda Rousey should mop the floor with her.
1: I should have known this wasn't a UFC event when I saw that it's on Netflix on Saturday night. That probably should have been
0: right. They have this big deal with Paramount. UFC does.
1: What's a bigger slip, that or saying Buckner rather than Butker in this segment? I'm a professional broadcaster, in case you don't know.
0: I don't know that either. Massive slips. The UFC and the MMA junkies are mad at you. The casual fan probably calls all forms of mixed martial arts UFC.
1: Can we agree those people suck? And I'm not talking about just specifically with the fight game. I'm talking about the hardcores who gatekeep in sports. And this could be like a full summer topic at some point, especially when we get close to the World Cup, because can we all just say in unison and agree in unison that soccer fans are the worst gatekeepers of the bunch? But they're everywhere. Like, lacrosse gatekeepers aren't good. Hockey, you have some of them. Yes, in the fight game you do. Baseball can be pretty bad sometimes. Oliver, let's just be honest about it. Like, if you don't refer to things certain ways, if you don't talk the way that baseball fans like you to talk and refer to things the way baseball fans want you to refer to, you have the purists that, of course, will try to correct you and tell you, oh, well, this. Like, we can agree that the gatekeepers in sports, just generally, broadly, they're the worst. Even worse than the people that don't care as much, the casuals.
0: I would agree with that. Mm-hmm. Is there gatekeepers in baseball? I mean, I know they're purists, but I don't know that they're
1: Oliver, am I right? Like, you know what I mean. It's like, if you... Something as simple as, like, the way you talk about a guy who has, like, a no-hitter, or the way you talk about... Just fill in the blank.
0: Because it feels like in, like, baseball
1: people
0: UFC...
1: get mad.
0: It feels like they are a little bit more extreme than what baseball people are.
3: The only one that's like,
1: can understand that.
3: The only one that's like egregious is when you hear someone say points instead of runs. But I agree with you in general. I mean, that one's just egregious. Like, that's if I was watching soccer and I said, "Oh, nice touchdown." You know what I mean? Like, that's...
1: See, here's the thing with that. So the Orioles had an interim manager because they fired Brandon Hyde early in the season last year, named Tony Manzalino, who at times in press conferences would say points rather than runs. Interim manager. And here's the thing. It may or may not have impacted my view on whether or not he should have been considered for the job.
3: I think it's a fair point.
0: I think it's very fair.
1: I don't even think that's snobbish. If you call it points rather than runs, that's an issue. In hockey, I'll stand up for the folks who say, if you call it a ball or a ball game, oh, yeah, we got a tie ball game. No, you don't. That is a puck. That isn't a ball. I'm sorry. I will stand on that. I'll die on that hill, happily. 310-840-4910 if you want in. So we'll get to that. Winners of the NFL schedule release. If you have thoughts on gatekeepers in sports, fine. 310-840-4910. There are two NBA Game 6s Friday night. Who wins them? That's next on Westwood One Sports Night.
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0: Who's going to win them? Usually we have games every night in the NBA that we break down, and we never take a solitary moment. Breathe a bit. Breathe in. Breathe out. And look ahead. Try to forecast, if you will. But with the NBA Friday night, Detroit, Cleveland, San Antonio, Minnesota, do you really trust Cleveland to close this thing out? Trusting either of these teams, Detroit or Cleveland, it's a fool's errand. But Cleveland, which blew two games in the last series, frankly, melted down a little bit in the fourth quarter the other night, only for Detroit to say, hold my beer. We're talking about James Harden and Donovan Mitchell here. We're talking about the choking Cavs. You're going to trust them to finish this off? No, this is seven games written all over it. Just like you couldn't trust Toronto or Cleveland in round one, you couldn't trust Detroit or Orlando. We picked up on this pretty quickly, that side of the bracket, one of these teams, unfortunately, we're going to get to the Eastern Conference Finals. Doesn't mean any of those teams are good. Doesn't mean that we should celebrate it. Doesn't mean they have a shot at winning a title. No, none of that. So, trusting Cleveland to close out Game 6, think it's going back to Detroit. Think Detroit's going to win the game on the road in Cleveland, forcing a Game 7. San Antonio, Minnesota is more interesting because San Antonio has shown the ability to dominate in this series, not just win, but dominate. Go back to Game 2, go back and look at when they're at their best. The last game never really felt all that close in the second half. But Minnesota has this heart of a champion. Sounds cliche to say stuff like that, but when you're talking about Ant Edwards, who's like freaking Wolverine, able to play in this series with the injury he dealt with, the toughness of this team, what they've already overcome, Ayo Dosunmu's not 100%, Dante DiVincenzo's out, of course. This team's tough. They always figure out a way to win, it feels like, and keep their season alive. And they clawed their way to a win against Denver without those key parts in the lineup, closing out a series. So it's just hard to imagine at home, given what we've learned about Minnesota, that this is how it's going to end. It feels, again, like we're going to get a Game 7 on Sunday. That Minnesota at home is going to force a Game 7 with the San Antonio Spurs. Meanwhile, Oklahoma City, who still hasn't lost in these playoffs yet, just sitting, waiting, laughing maniacally. Ho, ho, ho. Eight game, ho, ho, ho. You going 7? Sign us up for that, Spurs. Minnesota going 7-6 in their first two series. Outstanding. That sounds great. That's what we think happens Friday night in these game sixes. Let's go to Super Russy Dang, 310-840-4910. You're on Westwood One Sports Night. You're in Detroit. I think a game seven is going to be forced by the Pistons Sunday. I think that's what we're going to get. What say you?
1: I don't believe so. I think Cleveland's going to take care of business. I am not a homer. So I am not for the Detroit Pistons. I have my reasons, but I won't even go into those details. But let me talk Lakers right quick. And first of all, let me say I am the inner-city sports
0: Lakers?
1: Analyst.
0: Lakers? Lakers, yeah, is what you said?
1: Let's talk Lakers for next season.
0: Why are we talking about the Lakers? They're not in the playoffs. Who cares about the Lakers right now?
1: LeBron James, the king, getting another ring. So what is
0: the problem? He's not in the playoffs right now. So, why can't we talk about the teams that actually can win and the players that can win?
1: We can, but I just wanted to talk about King James and the GM. Uh-huh. Their GM is garbage, and Magic Johnson needs to come back as the GM. Rob Pelinka is a complete bum. Magic Johnson is the reason why they even got that first ring, and then he pretty much set up the whole blueprint of everything. He was present, and then he left halfway through the season. Pelinka picked up the slack or picked up what Magic Johnson already did. And after that, Pelinka hasn't done crap, garbage, nothing for the Lakers. Right.
0: Are you a Laker fan? It sounds like you are.
1: I am. I'm a LeBron fan. I'm a KD fan. Oh, okay. And I'm a Curry fan. I'm more so fans of individual players first and foremost, but I do believe LeBron deserves that fifth ring. I think he can get it, but they need to bring back Magic Johnson.
0: I need to help you out on this, man. I wasn't planning to talk about the Lakers or LeBron, but I'll tell you this. It's over, man. There's no chance LeBron. There's no situation that LeBron could get a ring. None. It's done. It's a wrap. There's no team he can join that can beat Did you not watch that Oklahoma City series? Lost him four.
1: Are you listening?
0: I listen to every word you said. Rob Pelinka, I get it. I hear what you're saying. I'm telling you.
1: Bring back
0: when
1: the
0: you
1: better
0: turn
1: GM
0: four,
1: to get trade.
0: 42,
1: to get better trade.
0: 42 years old. It ain't happening.
1: So what?
0: Wait a minute.
1: Brady was... How old was Tom Brady when he won?
0: Different sport.
1: 25?
0: That's a different sport.
1: So what? It doesn't matter.
0: Yeah, it's...
1: Here's the key thing. You bring in KD. You bring in Kyrie. You got KD, Kyrie. Listen, you stack the team properly over there. LeBron has a chance to win. Never say never.
0: Okay.
1: Bro, he's called King.
0: I'm saying never. It's done. It's over.
1: He's called King James for a reason, bruh.
0: I call him LeBron James. I don't do the King James stuff. I appreciate it.
1: Yeah, how many rings does he have? He has four.
0: Thank you. We weren't talking about the Lakers, but it comes up, man. And I have no issues with LeBron James. I don't. I think he's the second best player ever, but the LeBron folks get mad when you say that, as if that's a shot. I don't mean for that to be. This is a fantastic game, a lot of great players, right? And it doesn't get better when you're 42. It doesn't. Remember the call, D-Day, we had at the start of this? Where the guy's like, why do people talk about the Cowboys so much? Why do people talk about the Lakers so much? It's kind of the same sentiment. I mean, ultimately, it's driven by this. Where I'd prefer to just talk about the teams and the players that have a shot to win it. And then there's a time to talk about free agency. And there's a time to talk about what's going to happen during the summer. I don't think now is that time. But it's driven by the audience. It's driven by it. And again, we heard the takes. We heard the sign of it. I understand it. Given what we're watching, D-Day, where do you stand on this in terms of a scenario that LeBron can win a title given what's being built right now at Oklahoma City and San Antonio?
2: I definitely think he can win a title next year. He's not.
0: If he joins one of those two teams, maybe.
2: I think you can put together a team that could topple one of those two eventually.
0: I don't think you can.
2: So they're a dynasty?
0: No, because they have to beat each other. I don't think you're going to get three straight titles from Oklahoma City.
2: Exactly.
0: San Antonio can beat them.
2: You can put something together in another place.
0: I know I'm saying that those two teams, I don't think LeBron, there's a situation he could join a team now going into his 42-year season and beat any of those teams in a best-of-seven series. I don't see a scenario. Like I hear the, put them together, let's do the basketball version of the Untouchables and get all these old dudes together. Let's get LeBron and KD and Steph and at Golden State. That team's losing in five. To Oklahoma City. That team's losing maybe in six. Like, you might get two games off of them. You got none this year, and you weren't really close. You might get two, but you're not getting four. And that's the thing. This isn't college basketball. If it was college basketball, I'd be with you. Hey, just win six in a row. That can happen fine. Single elimination. But in the NBA where you have to win best of seven? Just don't think so. And again, is this coming off? I'm truthfully not trying to be a hater. I'm trying not to be. It's an effort. Is this coming off as hate? I'm trying not to.
2: I know you don't love LeBron. We all know you don't love LeBron.
0: I don't love anybody.
2: Well, see, you should enter more. You should allow more love in your heart. I think this would be a great time to do that.
0: I don't love it. I don't love any specific NBA basketball players. I don't. That's not my.
2: I don't know. It sounded like you loved Con Knipple this year. He played for your Hornets.
0: I had a bet on that. I mean, 5-1 odds to win Rookie of the Year.
2: Love and money are close to each other.
0: Sure. I understand that. Let's go to Benny, who's in Dallas. Benny, I like the Dogs to force a Game 7. I like the Pistons. I like the Minnesota Timberwolves to force a 7th game. What do you say, Benny?
3: I tell you what, I kind of believe in the Pistons and the Cleveland going 7, but I think that San Antonio is going to close it out. I really do. Okay. I believe that Wimby has something to prove. And as far as that other really non-informative guy you had on a few minutes ago, God, 42 years old, I'm so sick of LeBron. I mean, I'm a LeBron hater because this guy's got to have you got to pick and choose and put all these different things around him to get him where he wants to go. You know what I mean? And in order to get that the first two rings, you know, he had to go out there with Dwayne Wade and Chris Bosh and all the other guys out there, all the superstars already. And he had to be in that scenario in order to win a championship.
0: You might be the better person to ask this then, too. Like, I am not a hater, but did I come off as a hater there, Benny? Did I come off as a hater there?
3: No. You didn't come off as a hater. You came off as a realist. Because, you know, I think the league, you know what, and if you poll most fans, you know, other than these guys are just falling in love with these cats, man. Look, you know, people are tired of LeBron and all the whining and all the stuff that he does. You know what I mean? I mean, I've never seen him miss a shot where he didn't get fouled at. You wouldn't have to be within 50 feet of him, but somebody fouled him. You know what I mean? And people are just tired. Him and Luka both. I mean, they're just tired of the whining and stuff. And at 42 years old, no, I agree with you. It's over. It's over. And you know what?
0: To quote late, great Billy Packer, it's over. I appreciate the call from Dallas. It's good to hear from you, Benny. Make sure if you haven't already, you're subscribed to the YouTube channel and to the podcast. Search Westwood One Sports Night on YouTube. 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We talked about winners from the NFL schedule release, namely the Kansas City Chiefs. But who are the losers? 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

talk about who didn't get the breaks from the NFL schedule makers. The Chiefs, shocker, caught some breaks. Some teams that don't capture the national brand power, shall we say. Not as fortunate. Cleveland, looking at you. There's one state, you talk to any football coach, they'll say, hey, we don't really want

0: be playing Sunday, 1 o'clock in September in this state. And that's the state of Florida. Cleveland opens up at Jacksonville. Then the following week goes to Tampa. Not ideal. Closes the season with road games in three of the final four. Not exactly what you want if you're Todd Monken. If you're the Cleveland Browns. But they are not the biggest losers from the NFL schedule release. That would be the Indianapolis Colts. The Colts, kind of like Kansas City, could have used a favorable start to their slate. And by the way, if you want to tell us who got screwed by the schedule makers, 310-840-4910 if you want in on the program. The Colts, they could have really used some help right up top. Daniel Jones, he ruptured his Achilles on December the 7th of last year. So it's going to be a race against time for him to be ready for the season. Also, after his big free agent signing, his big free agent deal, receiver Alec Pierce, we learned, got a procedure to clean up his ankle while he's expected back in training camp. Any setback could put him on the PUP list and have him miss the first four games. Don't forget about DeForest Buckner, the D lineman who had a herniated disc injury in his neck halfway through last year, came back in either week 15 or 16, re-aggravated that. Another guy that they expect back in camp, but hopefully no setbacks. Indy did not get its wish, though, for a light early season schedule. Instead, the Colts will open up with AFC betting favorite Baltimore. And if that's not tough enough, you go to Arrowhead to face Kansas City in week two. In week four, you face Washington in London. You don't get the week off before that. You don't get the week off after the European travels. Instead, you don't even get a home game after going to face Washington overseas. You play a road game at Pittsburgh the following week. That's not very kind at all from the schedule makers. And this is the part that's important to remember. There are real ramifications still from the Sauce Gardner deal right before the deadline last year. See, they traded not one but two first-round picks to bring in the former Jets corner, which means not only was it difficult for them with the expensive extensions of Daniel Jones and Alec Pierce and not having a first-round draft pick to improve a non-playoff team's ability to improve the roster. Like, that's a problem when you don't have a first-round pick. You don't have one next year. So if it goes poorly with Daniel Jones and these injuries that are here and a non-favorable schedule in a loaded draft in 2027, you don't have your first-round pick in that draft either. This is not comfortable at all for a team that is supposedly in win-now mode right now. That all is very uncomfortable. But would you say that they're a bigger loser than maybe the LA or the Las Vegas Raiders were? Because if the point of this Raiders season is to see what you got with Fernando Mendoza and have Fernando Mendoza develop, this is not the type of schedule that you wanted to get. What you wanted is, here's a clear part of the schedule where you put Fernando Mendoza in and he's going to be your quarterback the rest of the way. You don't have that really in the early part of this schedule at all. Based on the Raiders' schedule, you should expect that Fernando Mendoza is going to miss the first half of the season, or he's not going to play the first half of the season. That, like Baker Mayfield in 2018, who was the most recent number one pick to not start the season of his rookie year. That's what you should expect with Mendoza as well. Because after the home opener against Miami, it is a gauntlet for the Raiders. You have back-to-back road games where you go to the Chargers and then to the New Orleans Saints. Then you get Kansas City. Then you get a road game at New England. Then you get Buffalo. Then you get the Rams. Then you go on the road to the Jets. Then you go to the 49ers. Then you host Seattle. Then you go to Denver. Then you're on the road at Cleveland. Then you get your bye in week 13. Where do you see a commonsensical place to insert your rookie quarterback? Don't forget how clear Vegas has been in protecting Mendoza and not needlessly throwing him to the wolves. This has been Tom Brady's strongest issue in the public space since joining the media a few years back. Not having quarterbacks ill-prepared. He feels too many are as rookies and play too soon. Obviously, he's a minority stake owner with this organization. They signed Kirk Cousins for a reason. He's capable of shouldering the early load. He's a perfect guy to help Mendoza along, help him learn. This schedule, it seems that it all but clinches that he's going to begin the season on the bench. So when does that debut happen? Assuming Cousins is healthy and stays healthy, the safest spot for him to debut, you're looking at week 14, coming off the week 13 bye. And that would give you 5 games, 3 at home, 3 against non-playoff teams from 2025 to play. And there are going to be folks that hear that and say, oh, that's an issue. If you're really that good, you should play right away. Say that to Tom Brady, though. Tell that to Patrick Mahomes, who didn't play his rookie year except for the Week 18 game after the Chiefs had clinched a playoff spot. Say that to Aaron Rodgers, who sat multiple years under Brett Favre. Say that to Jordan Love, who sat multiple years under Aaron Rodgers. It wouldn't be all that crazy for Mendoza to sit, but in the social media age we live in, you'll have some of those arrows being slung his way. Oh, we got a call from Ontario, Canada. So Ryan's from Ontario, Canada. I bet on Montreal. We'll get to Graham's gambling in just a bit. They handled their business against the Sabres. I am rooting, you should know this, Ryan, I am rooting for Montreal to close things out at home at the Bell Center in Game 6, because if they do, I will be in attendance for Game 1 of the Eastern Conference Finals in Raleigh, North Carolina, between the Canadiens and the Hurricanes. So I need Montreal to close things out to make it happen. Is it going to happen, Ryan?
1: Oh, I believe so, Bob. And thanks for taking my call. Nick Suzuki from London, Ontario. Let's go.
0: Oh,
1: we need a Stanley Cup back in Canada. You know, I'm a Dallas Stars fan. It's amazing.
0: No, I don't know if we need the Stanley Cup back in Canada. I'd prefer it in the 20-year anniversary of the Canes title for it to be back in Raleigh, North Carolina. That'd be my preference. I'd like for it to be there. Rob Brind'Amour, it's time.
1: Either way. Oh, what's the wager here, pal?
0: Oh, I'm not saying... Hey. I've been, in past years, this is the 8th straight year the Canes have made the playoffs, one series in every year. I have been to 3 Eastern Conference Finals where the Hurricanes in those 3 Conference Finals have won a combined 1 game. Okay? I'm not stepping in here with confidence saying that they're going to beat Montreal. Dobish scares me. I'm worried about Montreal. I'm telling you what I want to happen. I'm not saying that's got... Montreal scares me because of the goaltending. I like your goalie.
1: Yeah, and it... thanks for... I love it. Just, and Rod the Bod, Rod Brind'Amour.
0: Yes.
1: Yeah.
0: All right.
1: He works out.
0: I appreciate the call.
1: That would be a great series.
0: Okay. Anything else to add on the way out?
1: No, thanks for taking my call. I know you were talking to NFL, but thank you so much.
0: No, I appreciate the opportunity for me to put some good energy out there. And also to tease some guests, too. because we do have... It was great to visit with Mike Golic and Kevin Harlan on the show tonight. A couple of big guests on the way. On Friday night, we're going to be joined by the NFL's Vice President of Broadcasting. That's Ani Bose that's going to join us. We'll also have all the normal fun on Friday nights, Free for All Friday. We'll have recaps for Game 6s of the NBA. And then, speaking of hockey and, yes, my Carolina Hurricanes, on the weekend, going to be joined by Carolina Hurricanes forward Nick Ehlers. Just waiting for their Eastern Conference Finals opponent. And this is where I'm split, D-Day. This is the problem that I have in regards to this. I am less afraid of Buffalo, but Buffalo needs to win the last two games. And if it goes to a seventh game, I'm looking at the schedule for the Eastern Conference Finals. I don't think I'll be able to make it to a Conference Finals game until Game 7, which is a big what-if that you get to a Game 7. But if Montreal wins Game 6, I'm going to be there for Eastern Conference Finals Game 1, but I'm more concerned about Montreal if they're the opponent. So what should weigh out? Should I be more interested in being there to witness Eastern Conference Finals hockey game, or be more interested as a fan wanting the team that we have more of a chance of beating getting there, even if it doesn't mean me being in attendance for the conference finals?
2: You want the team that you can beat, because then they go to the finals and you go to a finals
0: game.
2: Well, we
0: can beat both of them. We can do that. And I do say we for two teams. It's the Hurricanes and the Orioles. I'll wear that. Again, we're going to be favored against either of those teams. I do. But I think Montreal is more of a threat than Buffalo is. They're going to
2: be some bad Sabre fans. You want the team that you can beat if the conference finals don't align with your schedule, but you win, you just go to a finals game.
0: Stanley Cup finals?
2: Yeah.
0: That'd be pretty cool.
2: Yeah, I guess that's the clear route here. Don't worry about no Game 7 if you can handle it in Game 5.
0: That'd be pretty cool. Just get to the Stanley Cup final. Dude, I'm smiling ear to ear right now, man. It's a great time to be alive as a Carolina Hurricanes fan. See, I didn't expect, this is back-to-back segments, and I don't really want to encourage this behavior, but different sides of the spectrum in terms of topics I didn't know we were going to hit from phone callers, whether it's the LeBron stuff or hockey. This is an example of that going well. And I appreciate Ryan from Ontario. I also appreciate the Canadiens because, well, we bet them, or at least we gave them out, and they handled their business tonight. We have more bets to hand out as well. The bets have been red hot, and we have more to hand out in Graham's Gambling next.
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0: 49-10 in just a second. We have to hand out some bets, though. That's what we need to do. That's what we do. Because it's time for Graham's Gambling.
1: It's time for Graham's Gambling. Let's make some money.
0: Take that out, Linnell. He was all in on the Buffalo Sabres last night. Didn't believe in Dobish and the Canadiens on the road like we did. Now, I just committed a cardinal sin, though. I gave out this game last night, fully intending to bet on it, and then just forgot to bet on it. So I thought I had won, and I did the thing D-Day where I went to my DraftKings app, and I was like, let me see the money appear. And it didn't appear, and I wondered why. And then I checked settled bets. I didn't see anything there. And then I checked open bets, and I didn't see anything there. And it dawned on me, I forgot to bet the game. Not great. The Habs, one went away from clinching an Eastern Conference Finals berth. But getting to the NBA playoffs, we're taking both the underdogs in these games, man. Neither team can be trusted in the Cavs-Pistons series, so whoever's getting the points, take that team plus the points and sprinkle a little bit on the money line, too. So Pistons plus 3.5. Yes, please. Thank you, sir. May I have another? T-Wolves plus 4.5. We'll take that, too. I think that they're going to force a Game 7. I think it's going to be a great game. This team just fights and fights, and you can't fake urgency. And I think the team that's been to the Western Conference Finals before figures out a way at home to be a younger team that's going through this for the first time, largely. T-Wolves, plus 4.5. And yeah, sprinkle some on the plus 162 as well. We're taking both the underdogs on Friday night. Getting to baseball. Like some totals. Under 8 runs. Andrew Abbott versus Tanner Bibee. Reds, Guardians. Think that runs are going to come at a premium in that one. A fan of both those hurlers. Tanner Bibee returning in his last start and doing really well. And you're not going to like this, Oliver. Earmuffs. The Angels, they're facing Blake Snell. And you might think, well, Josh, that's going to be absolute dominance. Well, no. The Angels, they score it. And Blake Snell's probably on a pitch count, so he's not going to go deep into this game. Do we love the Dodger bullpen? I haven't loved what I've seen in recent weeks from it. So at plus money, over 3.5 runs, team total? I think that's the value play here. They might not win the game. They might lose 6-4. They might lose 8-5. But the Angels at plus money, scoring at least 4 runs in this baseball game, that's what we're going with on the baseball front. So there you have it. Both the underdogs we're taking in the NBA, the T-Wolves and the Detroit Pistons, over on the team run total for the Dodgers, over 3.5. And we're also on the under 8 runs. Tanner Bibee against Andrew Abbott, the Reds versus the Guardians. Those are your Graham's Gambling bets for the night, and I'm not going to forget to bet those. Brandon's in Chicago. Brandon, I just told you, I think Minnesota's going to force a Game 7. Are you with me?
2: What's good, Josh? Thanks for taking my call, man. You know, the other night I called you and told you about the Jordan rules and how, you know, Cade has to figure some stuff out. But it was actually Ant who reached out to MJ and asked him how to beat the double team and, you know, how he kind of rose above all the double teams and stuff. I want to get your opinion on who do you think is going to come up big for the Timberwolves, you know, so they can get the dub. I mean, I think you can look to Mike Conley to get some corner threes, man.
0: I'm not a fan of zombie Mike Conley right now. I think the guy who needs to play better is Naz Reid, because I'm fearful that teams generally overreact when they lose in the playoffs and you have expectations, and when you make the Western Conference Finals, as you did a few years ago, maybe you feel tempted to try to do something rash. I feel the fall guy might be Naz Reid, who has been okay at points in this series, but with DiVincenzo out, they need somebody to take a step up in scoring, and we got it with Ayo Dosunmu a bit, but then Dosunmu's had his injury issues. I think it has to be Naz Reid. I really do, because I think Jaden McDaniels has largely been consistent. I'll give you another name. Julius Randle was perfectly awful in the last game. Perfectly awful. He didn't hit a shot for the first three quarters of the game. So those are the two players I'll highlight, because I think McDaniels has been fine. Ayo's hurt and still giving you something. Anthony Edwards is like Wolverine. He's playing. I'm not a big Terrence Shannon guy. I don't love Rudy, but I know what Rudy gives you. Conley, no. I think the two is Randle and Naz Reid. That's what I circle.
2: For sure, and I think the key is to get Wemby in foul trouble. You know, they when Wemby's on the floor, they've been kind of reluctant to drive to the paint. And if you get him in foul trouble, you take him off the court. You know what I mean? And in the two matchups during the season, Randle actually had like 12 assists. So if he's not going to be putting up points, he's got to find guys that are putting up the points. You know what I mean?
3: And
2: you know, I think, you know, Coach Finch is a good coach, and I think he'll have him up for the task. And one bet for you is Cubs-White Sox, ooh, man, the over. You know, the White Sox, I'm a Cubs fan, but the White Sox have been fun to watch this year, man, and they're kind of a sleeper team. So
0: I'm looking at some of the series this weekend. Thank you, Brandon. It's always good to hear from you. But you have a lot of these cross-town series that are happening. You have, you know, and it's not a coincidence, Texas versus Houston, Kansas City against St. Louis. You have the Cubs versus the White Sox, my Orioles facing the Washington Nationals. You have the Subway Series with the Yankees and Mets. You have the Marlins facing the Rays. You have the Reds facing the Guardians. Like, it's just the what are we forgetting? The Phillies and the Pirates. It's that weekend where you have all. What are the LA situations? Who are the LA teams? I just brought up one. The Dodgers and the Angels, the Giants and the Athletics. It's all over. All over Major League Baseball, where you have some of these cross-town rivalries. And you know, maybe we get a little bit local for a second. D-Day, what is your reaction to, you're in the district, you're in Washington, D.C., your reaction to the Washington schedule? Because when I first saw it, my first thought was, yo, first four games at Philly, at Dallas, home Seattle, and then Indy in London, that's not very fun. It's not a fun way to start things. And then the final three, at Minnesota, at Jacksonville, home Dallas, kind of like what we talked about with Cleveland for a moment, that's not an easy way to start or to finish, is it?
4: There is no easy start or finish. There's no easy middle in here either for Washington, but it's also the NFL, so I'm not going to sit here and bitch too much about it. But you will learn about David Blau. He's been this like hot young hire this offseason. If it wasn't going to be in Washington, somebody else was going to grab him. Well, now the work's cut out for you, because in the first 4 weeks, as you mentioned, you're playing some pretty good defenses, right? You got Philly, who has a good defense with Vic Fangio. You think he's not going to try and crack the code? Dallas has put together a really strong defense, and they're going to attempt to take away the run game. Then you get Seattle and, you know, Indianapolis. I don't know what they're going to be looking like, but that game's in London, so you add the added element of that. You're going to learn a lot about this guy that was kind of viewed as like this hotshot young coach, and how he's going to be able to work in offense, and also what Jaden's going to look like in his return, hopefully, and what I'm expecting to be to form.
0: Yeah. Where are you on the pecking order of the NFC East?
4: No, Commanders first. What are you talking about?
0: Okay. Didn't know that. Didn't know you'd take them over Philly or Dallas.
4: Yeah, quarterback. Better. Easy. Something's going on in Philly, too, by the way. We talked about it a bunch, but something's going on in Philly.
0: Yeah. I'd go with Dallas at the moment, but It is weird how very few people are talking about Washington. Just kind of floating under the radar. And they probably prefer it that way. In the NFC South, see, in my backyard, it's the Carolina Panthers. And Panther fans are loving the schedule because they love opening at home against a team that's exciting. They get Chicago. Don't know if that game's going to go great for you. Chicago, by God, they have some fun games on their schedule. But Chicago at Carolina is the opener. They have three primetime games. The last time, I don't know if you remember this, D-Day. The last time the Carolina Panthers were on Sunday Night Football, it was the year after Carolina went to the Super Bowl, 2016. And you might remember this. Derek Anderson started the game. He was going to take the first snap because Cam Newton didn't wear a tie on the plane. So Ron Rivera's way of punishing him was having Derek Anderson take the first snap. And what happened? Derek Anderson on a rollout threw an interception on the first play of the game, and Carolina got boat raced. That's the last time they played on Sunday night. Until this year, week four, Carolina will be hosting the Detroit Lions, who got a lot of primetime games. I think it seems like they got a lot. They got six standalone games, four primetime games, the Detroit Lions. All right. So Carolina has three primetime games. They face the Lions on Sunday Night Football. They go to Green Bay on Thursday night, and they face Tampa in Tampa Monday Night Football. But I told this story with Kevin Harlan when he joined us earlier, that Mike Tirico, I was talking to Mike Tirico last summer, and he was talking about, you know, I love Charlotte, but I haven't been to Charlotte in over a decade. Well, why is that? He's like, well, Panthers haven't been on Sunday Night Football since I've been here. I was still at ESPN working games with Gruden. The year they won the Super Bowl, there was an overtime rain game against the Colts that he called. 2015. So there's another streak that'll end. Mike Tirico will call a Panther game in Charlotte with that Detroit Lion Week 4 game as well. That is what excites fans the most, though, D-Day, right? It's looking at how many primetime games your team gets. Like, you want all the primetime games.
4: That depends who you are. If your team sucks on primetime, you're probably not thrilled. But you also got to be embarrassed if you have no primetime games. Because remember, there was a point in time where it was mandated where everyone had to have at least one. And now there are teams that get kicked in the balls and have none.
0: Do you want to know who some of the teams are that do not have a single primetime game?
4: Please, enlighten me.
0: Would you like to take a guess?
4: I mean, if I had to guess, it was a lot of the teams that were picking in the top of the draft.
0: The answer, there are like five of them. The Jets.
4: Stunned.
0: The Dolphins.
4: Stunned.
0: Vegas.
4: That one actually is stunning, because I thought Mendoza would have got a primetime game.
0: But they don't think Mendoza is going to play right away.
4: You got Kirko Chains.
0: So, going to put Kirk Cousins in primetime? This one's interesting. The Saints.
4: Not that interesting. If you're not going to put Kirk Cousins in primetime, why would you put Tyler Shuck in primetime?
0: And then the last one. The Arizona Cardinals.
4: No Carson Beck or Jacoby Brissett or Gardner Minshew or whoever the hell else is on that roster?
0: Dude, you want to look at a schedule that... Just go ahead and play the draft sounder now. You're on the clock, Arizona. You look at that team. Just look at that schedule and you find the win. You find the wins.
4: We'll just go through it. Week 14 matchup against the Jets. That might be their first win of the year.
0: It would be significant. A significant game. Except that staff's trying to win. I'm not convinced Arizona is. At the Chargers, home Seattle, at San Francisco, at the Giants, home Detroit, at the Rams, home against Denver, at the Cowboys, at Seattle, home against the Rams, at Kansas City, home Washington, home Philly, bye. Oh, you get the Jets after the bye week.
4: Off a bye, and you said it. The Jets are trying to win. That makes them vulnerable because they're not very good at that.
0: At New Orleans, home Vegas, San Francisco. That does look like that. Those final four games scare me for Arizona. Trying to clinch that pick. You get the Jets at home, Vegas at home. San Francisco maybe has a playoff spot locked up at that point. I don't know. Might scare you just a little bit.
4: All right, so let's play fantasy quarterback matchups here, right? It's the Hall of Pain is what we'll call it, the run of pain, the final four games. What would you rather sit down to watch? The potential of Carson Beck versus Cade Klubnik. The potential, I mean, Mendoza and Beck would be fun because it's a rematch of the national championship, and we'll probably be getting at least one or two of them, hopefully two of them, but at least one of those guys at that point in time. And you got the New Orleans situation. I'm not a believer in the New Orleans situation. They might be tanking for Arch at that point.
0: I just want to go to New Orleans, so I'd probably go to that game.
4: I would love to go to New Orleans again. It's a great food city. You'd love it down there.
0: I do love it. You're preaching to the choir. I love New Orleans.
4: I mean, Daddy would love a beignet right now.
0: I'm not a big beignet guy, but I'm also not a big donut guy either. It's just not my preferred snack. There are so many treats and snacks that are unhealthy, and something about the doughy ones makes me feel especially gross. It just makes me feel like I'm inhaling sustenance.
4: Well, what's your preferred sweet treat?
0: I just got another bag of those mini Starbursts earlier today and emptied it out in one day.
4: Yeah, fruity.
0: Sour as well. Like sour stuff. But I also like richness. So, like a cheesecake or like a really rich chocolate cake. It's just something about the doughy. You know, if I'm going to eat a donut, it has to have a bunch of the chocolate and stuff on top.
4: Well, I can tell you where not to go. I'll leave it at that. They could sponsor us one day. I'm terrified now that we're on national radio. On local radio, I could just take shots at big brands because they were never going to sponsor us. I'm terrified now to take shots at big brands in the event where a salesperson who has not told us is working on a crazy deal, and I don't want to ruin it.
0: Oh, I forgot. Well, you could say positive things sometimes. I should note, just because this came up, this was not intended to come up, but today might be a significant day in my life. Drunken Sam writes in, I pegged Josh to be a jelly bean guy. Fine with jelly beans. Don't seek it out. I want more Skittles than that. I'm a Skittle guy over jelly beans. I don't need the chewiness. Anyway, it might be a significant day in my life, D-Day. Because Whataburger is new to North Carolina, and I've never had it. Because every time I went to Texas or spent time in Los Angeles, where I always went to In-N-Out, but never went to Whataburger. So today I'm going to have Whataburger probably for the first time, which means in addition to having the NFL's VP for broadcasting on Ani Bose and Free For All Friday and recapping Game 6 is in the NBA, I also might be recapping my first ever trip to Whataburger.
4: Did it just open?
0: In the last couple months, yes.
4: Oh, okay, so it's not like grand opening line around the store kind of deal.
0: No. I plan to sit there for a late lunch and enjoy myself. That's what I plan to do. See, the fact that Oliver's just looking at his phone and his ears haven't perked up in this tells me that he's not a Whataburger guy, that this doesn't move him at all.
4: No, he's had this.
0: This is a significant day.
4: He's an In-N-Out guy. I feel like I missed the train on Buc-ee's. Like, it almost feels like it's too much of a caricature now.
0: I haven't been.
4: I haven't either.
0: But they're building one right down the way from where I live. So, I might venture to Buc-ee's sometime soon. But I need to know what to get at Whataburger. Is it as simple as just getting a double cheeseburger, or should I get a butter burger?
4: Spicy ketchup. Buc-ee's feels like the Chiefs of establishments. Yeah, it's like really sick at first. You get this Mahomes guy throwing passes with his eyes closed and his misdirection. You're like, wow, this is awesome. I wish we had a lot more of this. And then you get a lot more of it, and you're like, all right, this is a little too much. And now it's like way too much. That kind of feels like what Buc-ee's is. 1,001 people in there. No one has spatial awareness because everyone's traveling. Just, it feels atrocious. I'd love to go, though.
0: Coming up, the greatest reminder of the stranglehold a league has on American culture. Keep it here on Westwood One Sports Night.
1: We're one game away from a Thunder Spurs Western Conference Final. SGA, Wemby. Can San Antonio close it out tomorrow night and make the matchup everyone wants a reality? Westwood One Sports.

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1: Last call for phone calls, 310-840-4910. The NFL schedule release is the greatest reminder of the league's stranglehold on American culture. We don't really have monoliths anymore in American culture. Things that we all have, like joint experiences. The closest thing we might get to it outside of the NFL and the Super Bowl is Taylor Swift dropping an album. No, when Drake drops an album, it's not that way. He dropped 3 albums tonight. That's a bit obnoxious. Just being honest about it. 41 tracks. What are we doing here? But the NFL schedule release, there really is no reason why it should be a spectator event on networks, national networks such as this one, Westwood One, or on NFL Network or ESPN, you name it. But we've already known the opponents home and away since January. It's been months, and that's even putting aside that 3/4 of it gets leaked before you even get to the 8 to 10 p.m. programming. Think about, to put in perspective how crazy the concept of a schedule release show is. Imagine if, in any type of national way, if this happened, like if on NBA TV, we have an NBA schedule announcement show. No, thank you. Or the NHL. We don't really need it, but we have it in football. Largely the reaction is, well, this could have just been an email. But in football, it's a spectator event because there's almost nothing the NFL can't turn into primetime programming. Remember when the draft was held in a hotel on the weekends during the day? Now it's not just a primetime event. It's cities, 10, a dozen of them, bidding to hold the draft in their city. The NFL has experimented with putting the combine on national networks some days. They put the Hall of Fame ceremony in primetime, so the old-timers have to stay up way past their bedtime. But the schedule release, it's by far the funniest example of the NFL offseason. It's if a halftime show predominantly in Spanish wasn't enough of a reminder of what the NFL can do without any fear of losing viewers or losing fans, talking about how captured the NFL sports fan is. This should be another example of that. Wait, people are watching the schedule release show, getting mad at Jordan Schultz for spoiling some of the games? Like, what's the next thing the NFL might try? Like, you know they're always pushing the envelope. I mean, internationally speaking, I mean, that's why Bad Bunny was your halftime act. Hey, we're trying to reach international audiences since we have the American domestic audience already captured here. You're probably, during the season, you're seeing a couple of games played on Wednesday, including the opener. Is that going to become a thing now, D-Day? Every year they're going to play on Wednesday now? Just because, hey, we can now have games Wednesday, Thursday, Friday, Saturday, is that just going to be a thing every year now, or is this a one-off because of Australia?
2: Does the NFL ever do one-offs?
1: Yeah. Yeah. Yeah.
2: They're going to play a Tuesday game in Antarctica in like 5 years.
1: Oh, no. Get ready. It's going to be NFL week. It's going to be games on Monday, Tuesday, Wednesday, Thursday, Friday, Saturday, Sunday, Monday. It's going to be NFL week. Because they could do that, I think, for the first week before you have the law that kicks in that says that you can't play on... Is that just specifically Friday that you can't play? But then you get into, okay, if you're playing on Sunday, short week. But that first week, there's no reason why they can't do that. Like, you know, this might just be a safe space to spitball some ideas. You know, they already deboed Christmas from the NBA. It didn't sound like you were fully on board with what I genuinely believe, not a bit, D-Day, is an amazing idea for the NFL when it comes to free agency. Because when you look at the NFL calendar, like, you have the draft in April, you have the schedule release in May, you have some off-season OTAs in June, early June, camp starts in July. Like, the month, you know, March could use some sizzle. I know you have free agency, but I'm talking in terms of, like, an event. And I'm saying where National Signing Day meets LeBron's The Decision, it would be amazing if the Sunday before Selection Sunday is when free agency starts, and it starts with an event where five or six marquee free agents show up, and on Westwood One Sports, we're on location. We get to interview these guys right after the fact, kind of like we do the draft. 7 o'clock, Kyler Murray makes his announcement, and then you hear from Kyler Murray, and the analysts break it down, and then at 7:15, you're like, okay, coming up next at 7:30, this guy is going to make his decision. Let's talk about what he might do. And then same cycle, makes a pick, or, and he has hats out like signing day. So then it's, who was the marquee free agent this year? Was it a receiver?
2: Well, who? There's your problem. Are there enough marquee free agents for that to matter?
1: No, I think we do. I think we do have. If it was Trey Hendrickson, problems. Trey Hendrickson, put on the hat. The biggest problem you run into is insiders ruining it. So at the start of the event, you have Schefter and Rappaport both put their phones in those little sleeves that you have to put your phone in when you go to comedy shows.
2: Just text me instead. I'll break the news. The problem that this has is that it's all fun and games until somebody pulls the switcheroo like you do on National Signing Day, because I found the one-off. You incidentally, I don't think you were trying to, but you answered my question.
1: Henderson.
2: The NFL has done one-off, and that was the HBO executive Hard Knocks, where the Giants made themselves look like complete a-holes. And they were like, hey, we can't do this. We showed way too much. An organization looks completely incompetent. The NFL's never going to forcefully make teams look bad. Somebody pulls the switcheroo in your fantasy idea once, and then it's over.
1: What do you mean by a switcheroo?
2: You know how in, like, several times, like, for example, when Travis Hunter, he grabbed a Florida State hat as if he was going to commit to Florida State, threw it, and says, no, I'm actually going to go to Jackson.
1: Oh!
2: I'm going to go with Dion. And how many college athletes or high school going to college have done something like that where there's theatrics to it, but then you're making an organization look bad?
1: Okay, so the NFL doesn't want that. Then maybe we don't do hats, and that's fine. We don't need hats.
2: You just want to
1: still have the event.
2: I just want to watch these dudes sit and sign a piece of paper.
1: I mean, that's essentially what the draft is. Oh, they hugged Roger Goodell. Cool. And that's still an event. Big stars doing things. Yeah, and again, who were the top free agents?
2: But
1: this
2: free agency
1: year?
2: Already is an event. They have day round.
1: It isn't though. It's on Twitter. It's like, all right, this guy signed whatever. I'm saying,
2: when you don't watch television,
1: Trey Hendrickson.
2: They do like a 4-hour NFL Live.
1: Let's get Malik. Well, I know, I'm saying, but all that show is let's look at our Twitter feed and see what Adam Schefter just posted. I'm talking, I want to see Malik Willis. I want to see Jalen Phillips. I want to see Trey Hendrickson. Yes, I'm reading a list. Yes, I want to see Kyler Murray, Aaron Rodgers, Kenneth Walker.
2: Well, Aaron Rodgers still hasn't signed. He'll be locked in the gymnasium.
1: Kenneth Walker.
2: Cut the lights off. It'll be a dark room.
1: Some big names. We can make it happen. Romeo Doubs. Every year there are enough big names you can do it.

0: put that on national TV, though. Just saying. It's my issue with it. It's my problem. What's here? Mike Golic joined us, and Kevin Harlan, a guest on the show as well. Here are some of the highlights. Mike Golic, I don't need to set up much of this. Let's just hear how some of that sounded. For those who didn't catch the show, what's the first thing you look at when you look at a brand new NFL schedule, when you see that grid?
1: Obviously, you look at the matchups. Even though I was a defensive lineman brought up to hate quarterbacks, you look at the quarterback matchups, right, and see what they're all about. But and I think what really caught my eye is you look at the Monday night matchups. The first one is Denver or Kansas City. What do they have in common? Two quarterbacks that are rehabbing. The second week, you have the Giants against the Rams. What are the Giants? Their top receiver rehabbing. You kind of look at those kind of storylines. You try and make the schedule as fair as you can. There are going to be teams and that are ticked off, that are traveling more than others. Maybe some didn't want to do an international game, whatever. But it's the greatest reality show of all time because you can set the table, but you never know how quickly the storylines are going to change. But that kind of grabbed me right out of the gate is the amount of quarterbacks and injuries that are rehabbing, and will they be ready for the beginning of the season?
0: So that's what he looks for when he's looking at a schedule grid, as he did with Scott Graham hosting the Westwood One Sports NFL schedule announcement show. And do we have him talking about Fernando Mendoza? Because that was interesting. Mike Golic's with us here, Westwood One teammate here, getting to the first pick in the NFL draft this year, Fernando Mendoza. On one hand, every number one pick at quarterback has started the season since Baker Mayfield in 2018. But on the other hand, Tom Brady, one of his biggest issues, it seems he's an advocate for since becoming a media person like you and I, is that he believes that quarterbacks are ill-prepared, and you hear what John Spytek says, you hear what the new coach, Clint Kubiak, says. They don't want to put Fernando Mendoza in a bad situation, and yes, you bring in Kirk Cousins. This looks like a difficult schedule they're opening up with. What do you think happens with Mendoza?
1: Oh, I think they play Kirk Cousins. That's why you bring in Kirk Cousins. Obviously, you bring him in for his veteran leadership and to help mentor a young player. Listen, Kirk Cousins knows what the deal is. He knows it's going to be Fernando Mendoza as his team at some point. But I'm one way or the other. I'm like, bring a guy in, make him the starter right away, make him so you know he's in the huddle right away as the starter, or you bring in a veteran like they did in Kirk Cousins to say, Kurt is going to lead this team. Because that's the one thing you also have to answer to the 52 other in the locker room. And if you start a rookie day one, the other 52 in the locker room know it's going to be a rough year. They know another year of their existence in the NFL, which again, the average time is 3 years, is going to be a tough one because you have a rookie kind of learning the ropes. So if you have somebody like a Kirk Cousins to step in and start and get things rolling and also teach Mendoza, it's the best of both worlds.
0: With him 100%. Now, when does Mendoza debut? Think that might take some time. Maybe with just 5 games to go. And I'm here making the statement in mid-May saying that's okay. And not to read into the inevitable overreaction that will come if that were to happen. D-Day, it was great visiting with Mike Golic. We had Kevin Harlan as well. What did you learn from our conversation with Kevin Harlan?
2: He loves James Harden. I thought you were going to burst a gasket when he said that how great James Harden has been in Cleveland.
0: That was. It's interesting. See, but Kevin's also the nicest guy on the planet. So I bet that translates to players, too. Where he's nice to everybody. Including, I think that might be evidence. You know how people say you're the nicest guy ever? You're that nice to James Harden? I didn't say he's lying. I'm saying that genuinely, like Kevin Harlan

0: say a negative word about anybody ever, because he's the nicest person I've ever met. And I think him saying that about James Harden is just more evidence of that. That was my takeaway from it. But you're right. See, I do but remember
1: him. Does that mean you didn't believe him when he said it? Is that being so nice? He's clearly not telling the truth. Because that's what I thought. I was like, Kevin's being nice.
0: I'm saying Kevin's a nicer person than me, is what I'm saying. That I couldn't say that because I'm not as nice as Kevin is. Because Kevin's the nicest person ever.
1: No, I couldn't say that because I don't believe it. I don't think that James Harden is at this massive benefit. I think the Pistons just don't have a second scorer.
0: I think that's true.
1: And Cade Cunningham turns the ball over too many times.
0: And Kevin Harlan, not a Drake guy.
1: W.
0: Join the club. Us on the show right now. Here's probably a bad sign for the Drake folks out there. I did text Linnell, who's a huge Drake fan. I said, how much have you listened to already? He said, complicated answer. I responded, why is that? No response.
1: Might have fallen asleep.
0: Also not a good sign if you're falling asleep talking about that.
1: There's 41 songs. That's a lot to get through. If Coldplay dropped a 41 song album right now,
0: they'd never do it. They talk about 42. I did stay up for the Taylor Swift double album. I did that.
1: Which one?
0: Listened
1: was
0: to
1: that?
0: All of it. That was a few times ago. It was fine. I was good with it. I like Taylor Swift, but I'm willing to admit when Taylor's not throwing 100. And I don't think anyone's going to say, well, I'm sure some will, that Drake is throwing 100 here. D-Day, you should be proud of me. There's an expression in sports talk called murdering the clock, and you've encouraged me to murder the clock today and in general, and I have.
1: Yeah, every day, honestly. We don't need a clock to live. It's going to come back tomorrow. You'll be fine.
0: What do we have to close out the program and putting this show to bed?
1: I'm sharing a story about an overshare that took place actually yesterday, but I feel like it might be relevant, so I'm going to share that with you next.
2: The Knicks are waiting to see who's next. The Pistons and the Cavaliers are still battling for a trip to the Big Apple and the Eastern Conference Finals. Westwood One Sports.
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0: a full review of the Drake albums, make sure you're tuned in to the Drake Toll Show. No doubt that he's already listened to all 41 tracks and will tell you. Or do you think Addie Bates is doing that legwork for Drake?
1: I do not think that either of them are fans of Drake.
0: Nah, but I bet you, for the pop culture sake, that they woke up a few hours early just to make sure that they... It's probably going to be their lead, honestly. Can't think of anything else. Oh, the NFL schedule release. A couple of game sixes. PGA Championship round two. Actually, there's a lot of things going on in sports. 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Okay, let's close out the program by putting this show to bed.
1: All right, I'm going to share a story with you, and you have to tell me if this is over the top or if this is a normal human interaction.
0: Okay.
1: My wife and I went to get new running shoes on Wednesday. We went to a store in the DMV to get shoes. We walked into the store. There's no one in there except for two workers. So we basically get assigned a worker. It's a younger woman and it's an older woman. And the shoe place is pretty sick. It's a nice spot. They do a bunch of different things, 3D scans. They like map your foot the way you walk, a bunch of cool stuff, right? But it also like takes us then away from each other, right? So my wife goes with her worker. They do their thing. And I'm like chatting with I got the older lady. She got the younger lady. I'm like chatting with the older lady, and then we kind of switch places. So the wife goes over to a different spot in the store and I go over to get my foot mapped and all these different things, right? I'm having small talk with the lady. We're in the store for longer than we should have been, probably like 30 minutes. And eventually the conversation kind of gets to places where I'm like, I don't know why I'm having these conversations. They're like talking to me about how they feel about public transit and just, I'd never want to hear about a 70-year-old's view on public transportation. I know it's not good. They don't like it. I don't need any of these things. So we walk out of the store, right? And my wife looks at me as we kind of get out of earshot. She's like, I didn't like that. And I was like, what happened? She's like, it got too personal. I was like, what do you mean? She's like, well, I found out that this woman, she was with a younger woman who I just met, broke up with her boyfriend because she opened the relationship. And he didn't like that she opened the relationship. And then it led to them breaking up, but she still wants the ex. And I was like, why did she tell you that? And she said, I have no idea. I didn't ask for that information. Is that a cool overshare?
0: Now, would your experience have been different if it was flipped? Like, would you be saying, this girl was awesome? She shared all this information. Because I might be more interested in that than I am learning about the 70-year-old's thoughts on public transit.
1: I have never wanted to be on the receiving end of an overshare. Never. Especially when someone's complaining about an open relationship. I don't care. That's not for me. That's not my bag.
0: Yeah. Yeah.
1: Like, what do you want me to do? What do you want me to do about this open relationship that you started? I can't do anything about it.
0: What kind of shoes did you get, most importantly?
1: Mizuno's. That's my favorite running shoe. Wave Inspire 22.
0: See, my wife's parents, in-laws, run a shoe store. Introduced me to On Clouds. Your boy's flying with those. The good stuff. That's as good of a lead-in you're going to get, Drake Toll.
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0: Kevin Harlins is going to join us from Cleveland a little bit later on this hour. He'll be on the call Prime Video for Game 6. Cavaliers looking to close out the Pistons, earn a spot in the Eastern Conference Finals. The Cleveland Browns, they were in the running for perhaps being the biggest loser of the NFL schedule release. Everybody in the NFL would tell you, there is one state you don't want to play football in September, and that is Florida. So you don't want to find yourself playing road games at Miami, at Jacksonville, at Tampa, to open things up. The Browns open up in Jacksonville, then in week two, play in Tampa. Two road games to open up, and then you close the season with three road games in your last four. So that's not great. You can make a case for Cleveland perhaps being the losers of the NFL schedule release, but there's one team that stands above the rest. The Indianapolis Colts were the biggest losers of the NFL schedule release. Put the L on their forehead. The Colts greatly could have benefited from a lighter schedule right up top. They could have used a favorable start to the season. More than even Kansas City would benefit with Patrick Mahomes coming back. More than Denver could benefit with Bo Nix coming off the ankle. The Colts, you have Daniel Jones coming back from a ruptured Achilles that he injured December the 7th of last year. So it's a race against time for him to get ready for the season. Also, let's not forget, a couple of weeks after they gave Alec Pierce the bag, they're cleaning up his ankle. They're doing a procedure on that. While he's expected to be back in time for training camp, any setback there is going to put him on the PUP list, missing the first four games. And don't forget, DeForest Buckner had a neck injury in the middle of last year, came back week 15, week 16, somewhere around there, and he re-aggravated the herniated disc in his neck, and he's hopeful that he's going to be returning to camp, but it's a lot like the circumstance with Pierce. Indy did not get its wish for a light early season schedule. The Colts will start with AFC favorite Baltimore. Right off the rip, the Colts get the Ravens. And if that's not difficult enough, they then travel to the Kansas City Chiefs week two. Following a matchup with Houston week three, they travel to London to face Washington, that's week four, and without a week off before, because it's so early on in the year, and without a week off afterwards, they come back, play the next week on the road against the Pittsburgh Steelers. That's brutal. They could have benefited from an early bye. Nope. You got to wait till week 13. Brutal. Indianapolis. See, this is also an important part of the conversation here. It's important to remember the ramifications of the Sauce Gardner trade at the deadline last year. They traded not one, but two first-rounders for the former Jet corner, which means not only were they not able to improve their roster this past year with a first-round pick, could have used that after missing the playoffs, they don't have a first-rounder in the generational draft we're expecting next year. So that deal, plus the expensive extensions for the quarterback Daniel Jones and for Alec Pierce, it's hamstrung the team's ability to improve the rest of this roster. And the schedule makers did Indy no favors whatsoever. This should be very uncomfortable for a team that is supposedly in win-now mode. So the Colts They are the biggest losers of the NFL schedule release. They needed help right off the rip. Teams generally would prefer to have an easier start to the season, given what NFL preseason has become. Get, you know, some favorable games right off the rip. The Colts, the biggest loser of the NFL schedule release. But who do you think got screwed by the schedule makers? 310-840-4910. You can't make everybody happy. Who's particularly unhappy tonight? 310-840-4910. Just for Oliver, who's taking your calls at 310-840-4910. Turned on the Dodger game here. Right in time to watch the eight man put one into right, drive a couple of runs in. 4-2, Dodgers against San Francisco. Maybe that means they'll get back into a tie for first place in the NL West. You know, we do need to talk about the current state of Major League Baseball in a bit. We really do, because there is something really interesting that's going on at the moment. There's the Dodger game. You also have the Stanley Cup playoffs out west. Closeout situation for the Vegas Golden Knights. Vegas on the road at the Anaheim Ducks, looking to finish things off there. D-Day, of chief importance, given what time it is on the East Coast. It is a new day, and do you see it appearing? Have you even looked to see if it has appeared? The new Drake album, Iceman, is out.
1: Buddy, he dropped three.
0: He dropped three albums?
1: Yeah.
0: Why?
1: Yeah, we get out of a deal. He's been doing a live stream since like 11, where he's been displaying music, and then he announced at the end of the live stream he's dropping three albums. So there's three Drake albums today.
0: So that might mean there are three good songs that drop. Are you going to listen to any of it?
1: No.
0: Do you think we hear from Linnell?
1: I've been texting back and forth with him. There was a couple lines that I saw written down on Twitter that I thought were interesting that I sent to Linnell, but that's about it. I mean, I'm sure with three albums, there's like 40-some-odd songs. He's going to be pretty busy for the next few hours.
0: Is he still going to be awake when this show ends?
1: I would imagine so.
0: Okay. So, I imagine, I don't know if it would preempt Kevin Harlan, who joins us in a bit. There might be some Linnell thoughts, because we are not
1: about it, though.
0: ESPN? That sounds like the most ESPN thing ever, though, to be tweeting about Drake. I don't know. ESPN could be the Drake network. We're the Kendrick Lamar network. Fully happy with that. See, given Kevin Harlan's stealth hip-hop knowledge, do you think he knows about Drake's new album being out?
1: Wait, well, I don't know about Kevin Harlan's stealth hip-hop knowledge. This is news to me.
0: Oh, you don't remember when Kevin Harlan went viral talking about his love of Lil Uzi Vert?
1: Kevin Harlan goes viral on like a, not bi-weekly, but like a quad-weekly basis for his calls. So I have the file.
0: Titles, and he was dropping lyrics. He knew who Lil Uzi Vert was, Lil Uzi as he called him, of course. So I'm just interested. We'll ask him. We'll see if it's even on his radar screen as he's getting ready for Game 6. He might drop some bar. It's a good question whether or not him or Ian Eagle on the call tomorrow more likely to make a Drake reference on the air. Three albums. Are they all Iceman, or are they all, is it different titles? Is it a triple album?
1: No, it's different titles. It's like Iceman, Habity, and Maid of Honor, something like that.
0: What's the point of that?
1: Which is funny, because that man ain't never been married, but...
0: How many songs is this?
1: 41, I think, is the number.
0: 41 songs! I get what you're saying. Okay, get out of a deal, sure.
1: I mean, there's no way you're dropping 41 songs that are good. Like, it's just not...
0: We're never gonna hear the end of it. quite literally, we're never going to.
1: Well, I'm not going to hear any of it, but you won't hear the end of it. I won't hear any of it.
0: See, because the problem is, if you put together, and this might be Drake ignorance, and this is going to bother people. I got a taste of it on social media today. Social media, always a great barometer for real life. If you put together a list of Drake's top albums, none of the top five, like you look at the list of his best albums, none of the lists include albums that have dropped in the last 10 years, like among his top five albums. Now, he's had monster singles on many of these albums that have dropped, and I'm sure there's probably, again, said it as a joke, kind of at the top, oh, three albums? That probably means we're going to have three really good songs that are singles that drop. But that's really it. There aren't any great albums. And for me, this might be old guy speaking a little bit here. I still love an album. I do. I don't like it when they're overinflated, you know, way too much. I'm not a fan of that. And if we're talking about Kendrick Lamar versus Drake, GNX, Damn, To Pimp a Butterfly, and even going back to Mad City, I'd take any of those albums over anything Drake's done in the last dozen years. And I don't even think it's close. So, how far removed from putting out good stuff do you need to be before people start saying you're washed? And maybe when you put out so many hits, and this is why it's hard to stay relevant in the space for a long time, like for a decade plus. It's why what Taylor Swift's done is frankly pretty remarkable. Like, maybe it's good to have self-awareness and know when to tailor back. Like, Billy Joel, I'll have to go back and check this. I think the last album Billy Joel put out was in 1991, I want to say. Because 93, River of Dreams. Because he had the awareness to know, oh, I know what songs my fans want to hear at concerts, and I don't think I am able to put out more music that's going to meet what I did with The Stranger, what I did with River of Dreams, what I've done with all the albums that I put out, the albums in the 70s. And I wish more artists had awareness such as that. Was this too smart or too rambling of a thought for Drake versus Kendrick in any sense? Did any of that make sense to you, Dita?
1: It made sense. I wonder if he's going to diss LeBron more. I think that's funny.
0: That's weird. You think he's going to go after DeMar DeRozan since DeMar was on stage with Russell Westbrook and Kendrick?
1: I don't think DeMar is tattooed on him the way LeBron is.
0: Oh, that's right. I forgot about the tattoo. And wasn't it LeBron that he turned to for the first interview after the Odeon album situation, the other beef that Drake lost?
1: With Pusha T, yeah.
0: Yeah. So he turned to LeBron in the dark point. And now you're bashing LeBron in the first albums, plural, apparently, since you put out, or since the Kendrick beef happened? Not so great. Is that coming back? Is that beef over, or is that coming back, you think, as a result of what we're about to get? Because I haven't seen anything saying that Drake's going
1: to... But he never lets things go. Come on. He never lets things go.
0: Okay, so it is going to be brought back in some shape or form. I haven't seen anything too scathing yet in what I've seen on social media. But then again, it's only been the last little bit. This is the beauty of reacting to things live in the pop culture space as well. Kevin Harlan joins us later this hour. It is the NFL schedule release where we need to hand out award winners for the best schedule release announcements, because there are multiple candidates. And in addition to fielding your losers from the NFL schedule release, 310-840-4910, those winners in terms of the announcements, next on Westwood One Sports Night.
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0: quote, Drake got me feeling fanned out, laugh emoji, laugh, crying, laughing emoji, twice. This poop emoji is so good, 100 meme. That's from Linnell Willingham, the Drake album, Iceman dropping, apparently three albums dropping tonight, 41 tracks. Probably not going to catch those while hosting this program. We've got Kevin Harlan, who's going to join us in just a bit. In the spirit of talking about what appeared on social media, we need to talk about the NFL schedule release announcements that dropped. This has become a big thing over the last decade. Did the LA Chargers successfully retain their title for the best announcement video? The way they go all out, usually it's weird, usually it's random, usually it's way over the top. And it is over the top in the sense that they turned their schedule release into a Halo video game. It was Halo themed, and there was an actual NFL report today saying the NFL did not send any guidance out in making to not make Mike Vrabel, Diana Rossini jokes during their announcements. They said teams could use their own discretion. And since the Patriots were on the schedule for the Chargers, we were all waiting with bated breath. What were they going to do? And it didn't go strongly at it, but a message appeared on the bottom right, kind of like if you're playing a video game and you get a notification, or if you earn an achievement of some sort. It popped up in the bottom right corner of the screen. You just received a message from the New York Post. And then at the left of this like racetrack that Master Chief, the Halo character on, was on, it said something, advance further for the next photo drop, as the Patriots schedule was there. So, a little tongue-in-cheek, not going too far. Denton Day, first conversation we had after the schedule drop, D-Day was near despondent. He was upset, borderline upset, that teams didn't relish at the opportunity to clown Mike Vrabel. Is this a fair characterization?
1: Complete wasted opportunity. Furious at everybody. We've only known about this story for weeks and months now. It's been like the most talked about thing on social media, sports related, for weeks and months now. You
0: what
1: all
0: you
1: knew
0: like
1: that
0: you
1: were going to play them. Anything. Like literally anything. What did they do? The Chargers had like two things on there, and it was like, it was fine, but it wasn't fantastic. I'm like, where is the fun? Take a shot. Like the Jets, they tormented you for years, that organization did. 20 years getting your ass kicked. You have a golden opportunity to make fun of the head coach for sleeping with a reporter. Nothing. No Coldplay memes. Like photoshopping Vrabel on. Like you could have done so many things. And they just didn't want to. It's lame.
0: Did Washington have New England on the schedule?
1: No, they
0: did
1: not.
0: I don't think they did. They probably would have done something. Maybe. You're right, missed opportunity. But what would you say, before we get to Kevin Harlan in a second, what would you say is the leader in the clubhouse for being the best? If it's not the LA Chargers, who would it be? Trevor Lawrence cutting his hair?
1: I didn't think the Chargers was the best one. I loved the Vegas thing because I think the Step Brothers reference with Mendoza and Kirk is funny. I think Kirk Cousins, just generally speaking, is pretty funny. And then Jameis Winston standing somewhere in New York playing Pictionary with fans as he is attempting to like do a French bit wearing French attire was hilarious to me.
0: All right. So that is the NFL's schedule release antics on social media. Might have to check out a few of those things. Didn't see all of those. Kevin Harlan, our teammate, joining us. We visited with Mike Golic, who was with Scott Graham, for a couple of hours breaking down the schedule. Kevin Harlan, in addition to all of your other responsibilities, you've been the lead announcer for Westwood One's NFL coverage for a long time now. Tonight, we learned the slate of games you're going to be calling throughout the season. First, you'll have the Super Bowl rematch on a Wednesday night between the Seahawks and the Patriots to open things up. And then it's a home game for you with the Chiefs hosting the Broncos. Kevin, I know you're busy, but I didn't know you were responsible for booking the NFL schedule as well.
2: Yeah, it turned out pretty good. Josh, good to be on with you. And I got a glance at it. I've been traveling tonight, so I've not seen the entirety of this schedule, but realize that the Chiefs and Broncos will be week one in Kansas City, and that'll be good. The big question is, will the two quarterbacks be available? You know, Bo Nix had the ankle surgery and then had follow-up surgery, and Mahomes is coming back from the blown knee. We're all kind of crossing our fingers that we get both those guys playing on week one. It sounds like Nix is going to participate in some OTA work and is back on the field. And Mahomes, I talked to a couple of people within the organization a couple of nights ago, and he is making incredible progress. And he's a pretty quick healer. And my guess is they will both be starting that night. And that'll be a terrific way for the Monday night schedule to start. The battle between those two teams has been significant last couple years. The Broncos have probably played the Chiefs as well as any team in pro football. And I think that will be a heck of a way for both those teams to start the new season with very high hopes, of course, of going deep into January.
0: See, we'll speak about this in generalities. A few months ago, I was talking with Mike Tirico at NBC, and him knowing I was in North Carolina, he told me that it was crazy to him, with how NFL primetime schedules work at times, that it wasn't since he took the job at NBC that he had called a Carolina Panthers game in Charlotte. The last time he called a game in Charlotte was 2015, he said. It had been more than a decade. So some announcers in a position like yours might look at a slate of games and say, well, I'm just excited to go to some cities I don't get to go to all that often. This year, there's a new stadium in Buffalo that looks majestic in how it's been constructed. What most excites you when you look at a schedule of games, Kevin?
2: Well, until I get my CBS schedule, I really don't think much about it, to be quite honest, because the whole thing for me is a Sunday to a Monday. And last year happened to be one of those years where we got a ton of games on the West Coast on Sunday and then games on the East Coast on Monday. And that made for some tricky travel, but it worked out.
0: Can you share real quickly, by the way, what the closest call was? Like, I know so many people in your position that, or I know people who do a lot of college and then try to do NFL the next day, and there have been some close calls. Shout out to Wes Durham. Shout out to Dave Pasch. Shout out to many other guys I'm forgetting in the moment. Adam. Oh, I can't forget about Anish Shroff, my guy with the Panthers. Give me the closest call for Kevin Harlan where he got in maybe before the anthem's being sung or something.
2: You know, and the NFL really has not been that close because it's a night game. So usually when I have a West Coast game, I'll go to Chicago or Detroit or Minneapolis or Houston or Dallas and spend the night and then and try to get a good night's sleep and then take a reasonable flight in the morning and get there by noon. And I can't really say that there have been many close calls with that. There have been some in the NBA over the years, but not really with my Sunday to my Monday night. You get a whole day to get there on Monday, and it usually it works out. I try to stay away from red eyes if I can. If I can get halfway there the night before, I usually try to do that. And then I have no, and there's so many good airport hotels that I can stay at when I land, especially in Chicago, which seems to be the easiest connection of all, with a lot of different possibilities to get to my Monday night game, from O'Hare. So that works out pretty well. And so there really aren't the tight thing. Now, if I got weather, it becomes a different story. But knock on wood, this is my 17th year on Monday, and I've not had an issue. A couple mechanicals along the way, but you navigate those, and and move along, and it works out well, and I'm well rested Monday night and ready for some of these incredible games that we're going to get this season and have had in the past.
0: We want you to get a good night of sleep as well in Cleveland, where you're kind enough to join us. Our lead NFL announcer, Wes, will want our teammate, Kevin Harlan, here with us. But I do need to ask you about that game. Prime Video, we can catch you. Cleveland-Detroit closeout situation. Who? We know the narratives that are out there about James Harden in the playoffs, and Cleveland was obviously down 2-0 in the series. So, and there's the obvious pressure for Detroit to try to extend the series. Who? What? How do you diagnose the pressures of both these teams, what they're facing tomorrow night?
2: You know, Detroit has really been kind of an interesting story, because in the first round they were playing Orlando, and they were down 3-1 and facing elimination, and came back to win that series, won 3 straight, including one in Orlando in a game 6. Where they were down by 24 and came out in the second half and allowed the Magic only 19 second half points and played with great defense. And they're playing with good defense in this series. The problem has been, after taking a 2-0 lead, is that Cleveland not only has been playing so well at home, where they've been undefeated, but they finally got their first road playoff win last night. So they will host the top seed Pistons tomorrow, a 60-win team that has really gotten some disappointing performances from guys they've really been relying on, namely Jalen Duren, who's their all-star center, whose numbers from the regular season to the postseason have been diminished incredibly. It's almost like you're looking at a different player. Surely there must be some kind of injury, because his fall off has been so precipitous that you can't even believe the numbers you're looking at. And then for the Cavs, who are in the playoffs for a fourth consecutive season, they make the trade with the Clippers and get James Harden, and Harden has really been a positive influence on this team. He's played well. He's a very even keel guy. He's been in the playoffs every year he's been a pro. This is his 17th season in the NBA, and Josh, he's been in the playoffs every single season. We know he's a multiple All-NBA player. He's been an MVP. He's a 3-time scoring champion, and he's been kind of the right thing to put beside Donovan Mitchell. And the key really probably for the Cavs is Evan Mobley up front. When he's on, that team plays well. And he's had 3 pretty good games here in a row, and they've won all 3. So they have a chance to take out the number 1 seed in the Pistons tomorrow night. They're playing in Cleveland. They've not lost a playoff game in Cleveland this year. Since Harden has been a Cavalier, they are 15-3 with Harden in the starting lineup at home. So they've had incredible success. They're really playing at the top of their game. Now, Donovan Mitchell didn't have a great game 5 the other night, but he has had a terrific series, scored very well, and I would almost guarantee that if Cleveland wins tomorrow, he will be a gigantic reason why. But it's all hands on deck for the Pistons, who need Cunningham to play well and facing elimination again. And the Cavs do not want to have to go back to Detroit and play the Pistons in a game 7. And Cleveland knows that Detroit at home won 32 games in that arena. So they got to take care of business tomorrow night, or they're going to be in trouble.
0: Last thing for you. You had the viral clip where you told the nation how much you loved Lil Uzi Vert once upon a time. Is it on Kevin Harlan's radar screen that Drake apparently has dropped 3 albums at midnight in the last half hour? Is that even on your radar screen?
2: No. Did not know that. Had not been following his record drops. I'm sure they're incredible, as all of his work is, but no, I have not. I have not. Okay. That has not been on my radar.
3: It was,
2: but I sure appreciate you mentioning it.
0: That's it. You know, we just got to make sure that you. This is part of my job when you're here with us.
2: Yeah.
0: You have all the basketball stats and everything figured out. I'm just throwing a couple pop culture things at you, so that way, you know, you already are the coolest, but this is just next level stuff. That's all we're trying to do.
2: So you'll get credit. If I use any of it tomorrow night, you'll get credit, believe me.
0: Perfect. On your way to the hotel, I believe we're on 92.3, the game in Cleveland. So in case you need to have some somewhat decent live sports talk

0: You watch, D-Day. He's gonna listen to some of it. And then on the broadcast tomorrow night, phone's gonna light up. It's gonna happen. He's gonna figure it out. I don't know. Gotta see if, what is the overlap, you think, D-Day? Lil Uzi Vert stan, Drake stan on the other side. Is that like a robust middle of the Venn diagram?
1: I have no clue. I don't know who is a fan of Lil Uzi Vert anymore. I liked him, but I don't know what music he's put out recently.
0: I don't think it's... You could still like somebody as an artist if you don't appreciate their most recent stuff. I think... I haven't listened to any of Radiohead's new stuff in the last couple decades, but I could still throw on, what, Computer Blue, I think was the album, and fire that up from the 90s and still say I'm a big Radiohead fan. I think it's fine. I think I can happen with hip-hop, too. D-Day, there is a... We have totaled up the standalone primetime games. And it's a little surprising who stands at the top of the medal stand. Standalone primetime games. We'll tell you who that is. We'll react to it. And also, a big story playing out in sports this week that isn't getting enough play. Next.
2: The Knicks are waiting to see who's next. The Pistons and the Cavaliers are still battling for a trip to the Big Apple and the Eastern Conference Finals. Westwood One Sports.
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5: You know, Fantastic's open every Friday, Saturday, and Sunday, 10 to 6. And like they say, it's fantastic.
4: And like they say, we've got it.

0: Kevin Harlan was so kind to interrupt us today. We were talking about the best NFL schedule announcements. And you were saying the Chargers do not have the belt. Did you officially give it to the Giants, or was it a split decision in your mind?
1: I don't know that I've awarded the belt yet. I think the Chargers, I'm trying to think of a good metaphor for kind of what the Chargers are with this. I think they set the bar very high years ago, so everybody just anoints them as the winners. And I think generally speaking, I'm a big fan of what they do on social media. I think their YouTube channel is far and away the best of anybody. They have a lot of really good insight that I find really, really cool in terms of like day-to-day activities around the team and what rookies go through, what the training staff goes through. Like, they really crush it. And I like Halo, but I was more of a Modern Warfare 2 guy than I was Halo. So the nostalgia didn't quite hit for me as much as it hit for you if you played Halo.
0: Was part of the calculus, either last year or a couple years ago, they got really messy in terms of talking about other teams and yet kind of tepid at Mike Vrabel and the New England Patriots?
1: Definitely. Because, I mean, if you think about it, outside of the Titans one, right? The Titans one where I feel like the Titans kind of like kickstarted this. It was them and the Chargers. But the Titans, when they were on, was it Broadway? Whatever the street's called, Nashville?
0: Yes, where you had the person, you had random people. Generally, it was women that were on their bachelorette trip.
1: Yeah, you're going
0: whatever.
1: To people that have, you know, next to no clue about football, which is fine. Not everybody does. But you're going to people that have no clue about football. Like, that was funny. But outside of that, the best ones are when you're taking shots. Like, if you're not hilarious, it's when you're being petty. It's when you're being mean. It's when you are shooting at the opponent. And I was kind of hoping for that. Now, they were metaphorically shooting at the opponent via the Halo, but I'm looking for petty in these. They've kind of lost steam to me, if
0: Understood.
1: I'm being honest.
0: I was trying to remember some of the team names that they came up with when they hit the... One of them was...
1: Somebody called, I think it was the Colts or the Broncos, the Horses, which I thought was funny.
0: Yeah, the Horses. You show the logo and then they try to guess it. It's pretty good. So, you're not in on the Jaguars using...
1: God, that
0: Trevor Lawrence getting a haircut as a means to announce their schedule.
1: I mean, I'm happy for Trevor Lawrence as someone that once had the lettuce. I know it's hard to believe because I'm bald as hell now, but as someone that once had the lettuce, it's a big deal to cut the hair off. But he went from like fun soccer mom haircut to like I have carrots at halftime, not fruit snacks soccer mom haircut. And that's just not a great look for him.
0: Sure. Makes sense.
1: He doesn't surf either. If he surfed, it may be different.
0: Let's count the standalone primetime games for some of the biggest brands in the NFL. The Eagles have the most standalone games, which is different than primetime. They have 8. Not all of those are primetime games, because you have one that's international. They have a Saturday afternoon game that's a standalone game in December, and they have a Thanksgiving Day game against the Cowboys. Speaking of Dallas, the Cowboys are tied for the most primetime games. This is Thursday night, Sunday night, or Monday night. They have 6. They have 6 primetime games. D-Day, in case you haven't looked, do you know who they are tied with for the most primetime games? The Dallas Cowboys.
1: Would it be the Los Angeles Rams?
0: That is correct. TV networks believe that the Rams are going to be a monster. From a branding perspective, does this track with you, or is this all they believe the team is that good? They put them in the class, say, of Buffalo, and that's why Buffalo gets all these primetime games and Baltimore gets 5 standalone games, just because we think you're good. This isn't the strength of LA's brand, right?
1: It's a little bit of both. If anything, I think it might be more the strength of McVay's brand than like the actual Rams itself. Because like, regardless of what, obviously you have the reigning MVP with Matthew Stafford, but he's also old. McVay, I think, is a big enough star that his brand
0: carries weight. Because it's not a football town.
1: It's no
0: Dodgers and Lakers. Their stadium gets taken over by fans quite regularly. It's a thing that's known.
1: But we dorks love McVay because he's a genius in most instances.
0: Well, that's the thing. In the end, what do we want in a primetime game? We want good games. That's what we want. We want to watch the best teams play each other. And most people probably point to L.A. and say that's the best team in the NFL. Probably. That's what most people think. Right?
1: They're at least in the conversation. Like, even if you're like, actually, I don't love the Rams, but the odds have the Rams as the best team. DraftKings has them 8-1.
0: Getting to Major League Baseball since we have a minute. You might have missed it this week, but preliminary talks scheduled to happen between the Major League Baseball owners and the MLBPA. Because we know about the looming work stoppage and the CBA expiring after this baseball season. And that's encouraging. And another thing that should be encouraging, remember the talking points, well, the Dodgers have won the last two titles, so they're going to win a third because they added Kyle Tucker and yada, yada, yada. If you don't, baseball's mired with the teams that have the high payrolls and those are the only teams that can win. Well, going through the list of the highest payrolls in baseball for this specific season, here are the top four. Number one, the Philadelphia Phillies. Believe it or not the Dodgers. Number two, yes, those Dodgers. Number three, the Yankees. Number four, the Toronto Blue Jays. And the New York Mets are right there as well. But those are the top four. Those teams, none of them are alone in first place in their division right now. None of them. The Phillies fired their manager, and they're 9 games back at the Atlanta Braves currently in the NL East. The Mets are 18-25. They're a game better than the Rockies for the worst record in the National League. Last place in the NL East. Gargantuan payroll. Going back to those Dodgers, half game back of the Padres, but then they won last night,

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0: just not even going to acknowledge it. We've got a monster show tonight. When Kevin Harlan and Mike Golic join the show, you're not going to ruin my vibe. Even when the Dodgers win 5-2 against the San Francisco Giants. Congratulations. You're now in first place in the NL West. So happy for you. You're so deserving and so great. So happy for the Dodgers. How about we get to the NFL schedule release? Whether it was intentional or not, there's no doubt that the NFL schedule makers really helped out the Kansas City Chiefs tonight. More specifically, Patrick Mahomes, because you must remember that Mahomes is coming off a serious injury for the first time in his career. Fortunately for him, prior to last December, the most substantial injury he sustained, a high ankle sprain. There was the Super Bowl that he played in with the turf toe, yet still had a key run on a third down against Philly. That was the one they won on a kick. The James Bradbury pass interference leading to the Butker winner. Not the one that Philly blasted Kansas City in New Orleans a few years later. He's never been out Mahomes for a long period of time. But against the Chargers last year, that changed Mahomes. He tore his ACL, and since that injury happened so late in the season, he didn't have surgery until December 15th, there have been concerns about whether or not he would be able to return in time for the 2026 season opener. And while the Chiefs brought Justin Fields in to be the insurance policy backup QB, Andy Reid, earlier this month, said that Mahomes is expected to participate in most of the Chiefs' offseason program. This was a conversation on our Westwood One Sports Night NFL schedule release show. Mike Golic, a co-host with Scott Graham on that, and Kurt Warner was on that show. And we have this sound. Kurt Warner was breaking down the Patrick Mahomes injury and coming back from it, and some of the considerations you have to have with Mahomes when bringing him back at the start of the season. Here was Kurt Warner.
1: When a player, if they believe that they're ready and they're cleared to play, and they're in their coach's ear that they want to play, man, it is a tough thing to keep guys like a Patrick Mahomes off the football field. The other thing, though, is we've seen it plenty of times where guys come back, they think they're ready to go, it seems a little bit early, and then they tweak something and they re-injure stuff. And so that, to me, is the cautionary tale, is that every sign, you know, that I've heard up to this point is he had a schedule, you know, and we get people talking about the best athletes in the world. Somehow they're able to heal a little bit faster than other guys.
0: That was Kurt Warner on our Westwood One Sports Night

0: show or pardon on the Westwood One Sports NFL schedule release show. See, we got so many programs here on Westwood One Sports. And that brings us to the actual schedule. In terms of travel, in terms of competition itself, the NFL could not have made Kansas City's season start more favorably than it did. Plain and simple. Not knocking it, just calling a spade a spade. The opener for Kansas City is a Monday night game against Denver. A Monday night home game, which means the NFL quite literally is giving Mahomes the absolute most time possible to be ready for week one. They could have, because they are slated to play in Kansas City this year, or pardon, in Seattle, they could have sent Kansas City to Seattle for the Wednesday night game to open the year. They didn't do that. Instead, you go up against Bo Nix, who also is having an off-season rehab. Denver hoping he's ready to go. Week two, second straight home date, second straight primetime game. This is Sunday Night Football against a team with a hampered QB on rehab assignment. Daniel Jones, the Colts QB. He's recovering from an Achilles, a significant late-season surgery. Week three, Miami, new head coach, new quarterback, not a playoff team. Week four, Vegas, a team obviously that finished with the worst record this past year. New quarterback, new coach, not a playoff team. So, and then week five, the earliest possible date you can get a bye is week five. They get the bye, and that's exactly what you want if you're Kansas City. And that isn't to say they don't have difficult games on their schedule. We knew what the opponents were since January, but most of them conveniently pushed to later in the year. You don't get any of your most difficult games. And I'm talking about Buffalo, the LA Rams, the Patriots, the Broncos on the road, the Chargers. You don't get any of those games until at the earliest, mid to late October. And that's exactly what you want. But the offseason the Chiefs have had and the schedule that they were just given, it's time for us to be taking them seriously again as contenders. But do you buy the NFL looking out for Patrick Mahomes, or are you of the belief that this is coincidental? 310-840-4910 if you want it. Are the Kansas City Chiefs the big winners from the NFL schedule release? 310-840-4910. You also could chime in on Westwood One Sports Night on YouTube. We're on X at Josh Graham Show. You can find me. R. Willie writes in, did you really just say Buckner, not Butger? Because Buckner booted the ball for the loss. Yeah, Bill Buckner did that in 86. Harrison Butger, the butt kicker, probably the best social media handle. I don't know if he still has it, but his social media handle was Butt Kicker. Butt Kicker 7, Harrison Butger. So yes, if we misspoke. When you do 4 hours of talk each night, you're going to be shocked to learn. At times, you might misspeak. It's possible. It's possible. But understand that you just found the opportunity to swoop in and make a Bill Buckner reference, which I greatly appreciate. And I appreciate those type of inputs, just like I would your input on who wins the NFL schedule release, 310-840-4910. That is a call number. That is a text number as well. Do you buy the NFL looking out for Patrick Mahomes? Putting the NFL schedule release aside, this is something that D-Day and I, Denton Day, the producer of this program, and I were talking about a short while ago. It's low-key, D-Day, a busy time in sports. I know the wise philosopher once said, we sleep in May and all of that, but Did anybody remember that the PGA Championship was this week? I love golf majors. I do. And it totally slipped me. No clue. And you got John Rahm getting frustrated, hitting a divot after a shot. One of his divots hit like a volunteer. That's not great. Not a great time to be on the be a live tour player at the moment. There's a lot to be frustrated about. But not seeing a lot of low scores in round one. It's going to be one of those types of championships. Not going to be a birdie fest. Talking about seven players at three under par in first. And you got a few folks at the bottom of the leaderboard that shot 7 over, 8 over, 9. Yeah, we even have 10 and 11 over par. Some 81s were put up. Bryson DeChambeau shot 76 today at 6 over par. So we got the PGA Championship that's happening. Of course, you have the NBA and Stanley Cup Finals as well. NBA Game 6 picks, that's coming up in just a bit. You have the Vegas Golden Knights clinching their series on the road at Anaheim. They'll face the Colorado Avalanche in the Western Conference Finals. Also tonight, Montreal, a big winner on the road in Buffalo. They're one win away at home from facing my Carolina Hurricanes in the Eastern Conference Finals. Seems like we're on a collision course between the Canes and the Avalanche facing off. How about the NBA Scouting Combine going on in Chicago? That's this week. Baseball, I suppose. And D-Day, how about this card that we have in UFC? Where we have less than 48 hours from now, Ronda Rousey and Gina Carano, and weren't there some other big names? Did you say Nate Diaz was on this card?
1: Yeah, Nate Diaz on this card, Francis Ngannou on this card. Now, there are going to be some people that are very unhappy with you, Josh, because this is not a UFC event. It's an MMA event, but not a UFC event. It's instead, I think it's MVP MMA running in opposition. Ronda Rousey, not a big fan of Dana White. They've clashed for a number of different reasons. Gina Carano also clashed with Dana White for a few different reasons. Gina Carano also never fought in the UFC. She's one of the trailblazing women mixed martial artists, but never fought in the UFC. I don't think that fight's going to be particularly entertaining, if I'm being honest. Ronda Rousey should mop the floor with her.
0: I should have known this wasn't a UFC event when I saw that it's on Netflix on Saturday night. That probably should have been the
1: right. They have this big deal with Paramount. UFC does.
0: What's a bigger slip, that or saying Buckner rather than Butker in this segment? I'm a professional broadcaster, in case you don't know.
1: I don't know that either. Massive slips. The UFC and the MMA junkies are mad at you. The casual fan probably calls all forms of mixed martial arts UFC.
0: Can we agree those people suck? And I'm not talking about just specifically with the fight game. I'm talking about the hardcores who gatekeep in sports. And this could be like a full summer topic at some point, especially when we get close to the World Cup, because can we all just say in unison and agree in unison that soccer fans are the worst gatekeepers of the bunch? But they're everywhere. Like, lacrosse gatekeepers aren't good. Hockey, you have some of them. Yes, in the fight game you do. Baseball can be pretty bad sometimes. Oliver, let's just be honest about it. Like, there, if you don't refer to things certain ways, if you don't talk the way that baseball fans like you to talk and refer to things the way baseball fans want you to refer to, you have the purists that, of course, will try to correct you and tell you, oh, well, this. Like, there, we can agree that the gatekeepers in sports, just generally, broadly, they're the worst. Even worse than the people that don't care as much, the casuals.
1: I would agree with that. Mm-hmm. Is there gatekeepers in baseball? I mean, I know
0: Oliver,
1: they're purists, but I don't know that they're
0: Oliver, am I right? Like, you know what I mean. It's like, if you, something as simple as, like, the way you talk about a guy who has, like, a no-hitter, or the way you talk about Just fill in the blank.
1: Because it feels like in like baseball a
0: people
1: UFC,
0: get mad.
1: It feels like they are a little bit more extreme than what baseball people are.
2: The only one that's
0: can understand that.
2: The only one that's like egregious is when you hear someone say points instead of runs. But I agree with you in general. I mean, that was just egregious. Like, that's if I was watching soccer and I said, oh, nice touchdown. You know what I mean? Like, that's...
0: See, here's the thing with that. So the Orioles had an interim manager, because they fired Brandon Hyde early in the season last year, named Tony Manzalino, who at times in press conferences would say points rather than runs. Interim manager. And here's the thing. It may or may not have impacted my view on whether or not he should have been considered for the job.
2: I think it's a fair point.
1: I think it's very fair.
0: I don't even think that's snobbish. If you call it points rather than runs, that's an issue. In hockey, I'll stand up for the folks who say, if you call it a ball or a ball game, oh, yeah, we got a tie ball game. No, you don't. That is a puck. That isn't a ball. I'm sorry. I will stand on that. I'll die on that hill, happily. 310-840-4910 if you want in. So we'll get to that. Winners of the NFL schedule release. If you have thoughts on gatekeepers in sports, fine. 310-840-4910. There are two NBA Game 6s Friday night. Who wins them? That's next on Westwood One Sports Night.
3: 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SGA, Wemby. Can San Antonio close it out tomorrow night and make the matchup everyone wants a reality? Westwood One Sports.
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0: Who's going to win them? Usually we have games every night in the NBA that we break down, and we never take a solitary moment. Breathe a bit. Breathe in. Breathe out. And look ahead. Try to forecast, if you will. But with the NBA Friday night, Detroit, Cleveland, San Antonio, Minnesota, do you really trust Cleveland to close this thing out? Trusting either of these teams, Detroit or Cleveland, it's a fool's errand. But Cleveland, which blew two games in the last series, frankly, melted down a little bit in the fourth quarter the other night, only for Detroit to say, hold my beer. We're talking about James Harden and Donovan Mitchell here. We're talking about the choking Cavs. You're going to trust them to finish this off? No, this is seven games written all over it. Just like you couldn't trust Toronto or Cleveland in round one, you couldn't trust Detroit or Orlando. We picked up on this pretty quickly, that side of the bracket, one of these teams, unfortunately, we're going to get to the Eastern Conference Finals. Doesn't mean any of those teams are good. Doesn't mean that we should celebrate it. Doesn't mean they have a shot at winning a title. No, none of that. So, trusting Cleveland to close out Game 6, think it's going back to Detroit. Think Detroit's going to win the game on the road in Cleveland, forcing a Game 7. San Antonio, Minnesota is more interesting because San Antonio has shown the ability to dominate in this series, not just win, but dominate. Go back to Game 2, go back and look at when they're at their best. The last game never really felt all that close in the second half. But Minnesota has this heart of a champion. Sounds cliche to say stuff like that, but when you're talking about Ant Edwards, who's like freaking Wolverine, able to play in this series with the injury he dealt with, the toughness of this team, what they've already overcome, Ayo Dosunmu's not 100%, Dante DiVincenzo's out, of course. This team's tough. They always figure out a way to win, it feels like, and keep their season alive. And they clawed their way to a win against Denver without those key parts in the lineup, closing out a series. So it's just hard to imagine at home, given what we've learned about Minnesota, that this is how it's going to end. It feels, again, like we're going to get a Game 7 on Sunday. That Minnesota at home is going to force a Game 7 with the San Antonio Spurs. Meanwhile, Oklahoma City, who still hasn't lost in these playoffs yet, just sitting, waiting, laughing maniacally. Ho, ho, ho. You going 7? Sign us up for that, Spurs. Minnesota going 7-6 in their first two series. Outstanding. That sounds great. That's what we think happens Friday night in these game sixes. Let's go to Super Russie Dang, 310-840-4910. You're on Westwood One Sports Night. You're in Detroit. I think a game seven is going to be forced by the Pistons Sunday. I think that's what we're going to get. What say you?
1: I don't believe so. I think Cleveland is going to take care of business. I am not a homer, so I am not for the Detroit Pistons. I have my reasons, but I won't even go into those details. But let me talk Lakers right quick. First of all, let me say I am the inner city sports
0: Lakers?
1: Analyst.
0: Lakers? Yeah, talk, is what you said?
1: Let's talk Lakers for next season.
0: Why are we talking about the Lakers? They're not in the playoffs. Who cares about the Lakers right now?
1: LeBron James, the king.
0: Oh,
1: getting,
0: okay.
1: Getting another ring. So what is
0: problem? He's not in the playoffs right now. So, why can't we talk about the teams that actually can win and the players that can win?
1: We can, but I just wanted to talk about King James and the GM. Uh-huh. Their GM is garbage, and Magic Johnson needs to come back as the GM. Rob Pelinka is a complete bum. Magic Johnson is the reason why they even got that first ring, and then he pretty much set up the whole blueprint of everything. He was present, and then he left halfway through the season. Pelinka picked up the slack or picked up what Magic Johnson already did. And after that, Pelinka hasn't done crap, garbage, nothing for the Lakers. Right.
0: Are you a Laker fan? It sounds like you are.
1: I am. I'm a LeBron fan. I'm a KD fan. Okay. And I'm a Curry fan. I'm more so fans of individual players first and foremost. But I do believe LeBron deserves that fifth ring. I think he can get it. But they need to bring back Magic Johnson.
0: I need to help you out on this, man. I wasn't planning to talk about the Lakers or LeBron, but I'll tell you this. It's over, man. There's no chance LeBron. There's no situation that LeBron could get a ring. None. It's done. It's a wrap. There's no team he can join that can beat Did you not watch that Oklahoma City series? Lost him 4. 4.
1: Are you listening?
0: I listened to every word you said. Rob Pelinka, I get it. I hear what you're saying. I'm telling you.
1: Bring back when the you better GM four, to get trade. 42, to get better trade.
0: 42 years old. It ain't happening.
1: So what?
0: Wait a minute.
1: How old was Tom Brady when he won?
0: Different sport. 25? That's a different sport.
1: So what? It doesn't matter.
0: Here's the key thing.
1: You bring in KD, you bring in Curry, you got KD, Curry. Listen, you stack the team properly over there, LeBron has a chance to win. Never say never. Okay. Bro, I'm saying never.
0: It's done. It's over.
1: He's called King James for a reason, bruh.
0: I call him LeBron James. I don't do the King James stuff. I appreciate it.
1: Yeah, how many rings does he have? He has four.
0: Thank you. We weren't talking about the Lakers, but it comes up, man. And I have no issues with LeBron James. I don't. I think he's the second best player ever, but the LeBron folks get mad when you say that, as if that's a shot. I don't mean for that to be. This is a fantastic game, a lot of great players, right? And it doesn't get better when you're 42. It doesn't. Remember the call, D-Day, we had at the start of this where the guy's like, why do people talk about the Cowboys so much? Why do people talk about the Lakers so much? It's kind of the same sentiment. I mean, ultimately, it's driven by this, where I'd prefer to just talk about the teams and the players that have a shot to win it, and then there's a time to talk about free agency. And there's a time to talk about what's going to happen during the summer. I don't think now is that time. But it's driven by the audience. It's driven by it. And again, we heard the takes. We heard the sign of it. I understand it. Given what we're watching, D-Day, where do you stand on this in terms of a scenario that LeBron can win a title? Given what's being built right now at Oklahoma City and San Antonio,
2: I definitely think he can win a title next year. He's not
0: if he joins one of those two teams, maybe.
2: I think you can put together a team that can topple one of those two eventually.
0: I don't think he can.
2: So they're a dynasty.
0: I think those. Well, no, because they have to beat each other. I don't think you're going to get three straight titles from Oklahoma City.
2: Exactly.
0: San Antonio can beat them.
2: You can put something together in another place.
0: I know. I'm saying that those two teams, I don't think LeBron, there's a situation he could join a team now going into his 42-year season and beat any of those teams in a best-of-seven series. I don't see a scenario. Like, I hear the, put them together. Let's do the basketball version of the Untouchables and get all these old dudes together. Let's get LeBron and KD and Steph and at Golden State. That team's losing in 5 to Oklahoma City. That team's losing maybe in 6. Like, you might get two games off of them. You got none this year, and you weren't really close. You might get two, but you're not getting four. And that's the thing. This isn't college basketball. If it was college basketball, I'd be with you. Hey, just win six in a row. That can happen fine. Single elimination. But in the NBA where you have to win best of seven? Just don't think so. And again, is this coming off? I'm truthfully not trying to be a hater. I'm trying not to be. It's an effort. Is this coming off as hate? I'm trying not to.
2: Well, I know you don't love LeBron. We all know you don't love LeBron.
0: I don't love anybody.
2: Well, see, you should enter more. You should allow more love in your heart. I think this would be a great time to do that.
0: I don't love it. I don't love any specific NBA basketball players. I don't. That's not my.
2: I don't know. It sounded like you loved Con Knipple this year. He played for your Hornets.
0: I had a bet on that. I mean, 5-1 odds to win Rookie of the Year.
2: Love and money are close to each other.
0: Sure. I understand that. Let's go to Benny, who's in Dallas. Benny, I like the Dogs to force a game seven. I like the Pistons. I like the Minnesota Timberwolves to force a seventh game. What do you say, Benny?
3: I'll tell you what. I kind of believe in the Pistons and the Cleveland going seven, but I think that San Antonio is going to close it out. I really do. Okay. I believe that Wimby has something to prove. And as far as that other really non-informative guy you had on a few minutes ago, God, 42 years old, I'm so sick of LeBron. I mean, I'm a LeBron hater because this guy's got to have – you got to pick and choose and put all these different things around him to get him where he wants to go. You know what I mean? And in order to get that the first two rings, you know, he had to go out there with Dwayne Wade and Chris Bosh and all the other guys out there, all the superstars already. And he had to be in that scenario in order to win a championship.
0: You might be the better person to ask this then, too. Like, I am not a hater, but did I come off as a hater there, Benny? Did I come off as a hater there?
3: No. You didn't come off as a hater. You came off as a realist. Because, you know, I think the league, and you know what, and if you poll most fans, you know, other than these guys are just falling in love with these cats, man. Look, you know, people are tired of LeBron and all the whining and all the stuff that he does. You know what I mean? I mean, I've never seen him miss a shot where he didn't get fouled at. You wouldn't have to be within 50 feet of him, but somebody fouled him. You know what I mean? And people are just tired. Him and Luka both. I mean, they're just tired of the whining and stuff. And at 42 years old, no, I agree with you. It's over. It's over. And you know what?
0: To quote late, great Billy Packer, it's over. I appreciate the call from Dallas. It's good to hear from you, Benny. 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A way you can find us as well. We talked about winners from the NFL schedule release, namely the Kansas City Chiefs. But who are the losers? Tell us at 310-840-4910, because there are a couple teams that stand out, and we'll tell you who they are next on Westwood One Sports Night.
4: The Knicks are waiting to see who's next. 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

0: program. Let's talk about who didn't get the breaks from the NFL schedule makers. The Chiefs, shocker, caught some breaks. Some teams that don't capture the national brand power, shall we say. Not as fortunate. Cleveland, looking at you. There's one state, you talk to any football coach, they'll say, hey, we don't really want to be playing Sunday, 1 o'clock in September in this state. And that's the state of Florida. Cleveland opens up at Jacksonville. Then the following week goes to Tampa. Not ideal. Closes the season with road games in three of the final four. Not exactly what you want if you're Todd Monken. If you're the Cleveland Browns. But they are not the biggest losers from the NFL schedule release. That would be the Indianapolis Colts. The Colts, kind of like Kansas City, could have used a favorable start to their slate. And by the way, if you want to tell us who got screwed by the schedule makers, 310-840-4910 if you want in on the program. The Colts, they could have really used some help right up top. Daniel Jones, he ruptured his Achilles on December the 7th of last year. So it's going to be a race against time for him to be ready for the season. Also, after his big free agent signing, his big free agent deal, receiver Alec Pierce, we learned, got a procedure to clean up his ankle. While he's expected back in training camp, any setback could put him on the PUP list and have him miss the first four games. Don't forget about DeForest Buckner, the D lineman who had a herniated disc injury in his neck halfway through last year, came back in either week 15 or 16, re-aggravated that. Another guy that they expect back in camp, but hopefully no setbacks. Indy did not get its wish, though, for a light early season schedule. Instead, the Colts will open up with AFC betting favorite Baltimore. And if that's not tough enough, you go to Arrowhead to face Kansas City in week two. In week four, you face Washington in London. You don't get the week off before that. You don't get the week off after the European travels. Instead, you don't even get a home game after going to face Washington overseas. You play a road game at Pittsburgh the following week. That's not very kind at all from the schedule makers. And this is the part that's important to remember. There are real ramifications still from the Sauce Gardner deal right before the deadline last year. See, they traded not one but two first-round picks to bring in the former Jets corner, which means not only was it difficult for them with the expensive extensions of Daniel Jones and Alec Pierce and not having a first-round draft pick to improve a non-playoff team's ability to improve the roster. Like, that's a problem when you don't have a first-round pick. You don't have one next year. So if it goes poorly with Daniel Jones and these injuries that are here and a non-favorable schedule in a loaded draft in 2027, you don't have your first-round pick in that draft either. This is not comfortable at all for a team that is supposedly in win-now mode right now. That all is very uncomfortable. But would you say that they're a bigger loser than maybe the LA or the Las Vegas Raiders were? Because if the point of this Raiders season is to see what you got with Fernando Mendoza and have Fernando Mendoza develop. This is not the type of schedule that you wanted to get. What you wanted is, here's a clear part of the schedule where you put Fernando Mendoza in and he's going to be your quarterback the rest of the way. You don't have that really in the early part of this schedule at all. Based on the Raiders' schedule, you should expect that Fernando Mendoza is going to miss the first half of the season, or he's not going to play the first half of the season. That, like Baker Mayfield in 2018, who was the most recent number one pick to not start the season of his rookie year, that's what you should expect with Mendoza as well. Because after the home opener against Miami, it is a gauntlet for the Raiders. You have back-to-back road games where you go to the Chargers and then to the New Orleans Saints. Then you get Kansas City. Then you get a road game at New England. Then you get Buffalo. Then you get the Rams. Then you go on the road to the Jets. Then you go to the 49ers. Then you host Seattle. Then you go to Denver. Then you're on the road at Cleveland. Then you get your bye in week 13. Where do you see a commonsensical place to insert your rookie quarterback? Don't forget how clear Vegas has been in protecting Mendoza and not needlessly throwing him to the wolves. This has been Tom Brady's strongest issue in the public space since joining the media a few years back. Not having quarterbacks ill-prepared. He feels too many are as rookies and play too soon. Obviously, he's a minority stake owner with this organization. They signed Kirk Cousins for a reason. He's capable of shouldering the early load. He's a perfect guy to help Mendoza along, help him learn. This schedule, it seems that it all but clinches that he's going to begin the season on the bench. So when does that debut happen? Assuming Cousins is healthy and stays healthy, the safest spot for him to debut, you're looking at week 14, coming off the week 13 bye. And that would give you 5 games, 3 at home, 3 against non-playoff teams from 2025 to play. And there are going to be folks that hear that and say, oh, that's an issue. If you're really that good, you should play right away. Say that to Tom Brady, though. Tell that to Patrick Mahomes, who didn't play his rookie year except for the Week 18 game after the Chiefs had clinched a playoff spot. Say that to Aaron Rodgers, who sat multiple years under Brett Favre. Say that to Jordan Love, who sat multiple years under Aaron Rodgers. It wouldn't be all that crazy for Mendoza to sit, but in the social media age we live in, you'll have some of those arrows being slung his way. Oh, we got a call from Ontario, Canada. So Ryan's from Ontario, Canada. I bet on Montreal. We'll get to Graham's gambling in just a bit. They handled their business against the Sabres. I am rooting, you should know this, Ryan, I am rooting for Montreal to close things out at home at the Bell Center in Game 6, because if they do, I will be in attendance for Game 1 of the Eastern Conference Finals in Raleigh, North Carolina, between the Canadiens and the Hurricanes. So I need Montreal to close things out to make it happen. Is it going to happen, Ryan?
1: Oh, I believe so, Bob. And thanks for taking my call. Nick Suzuki from London, Ontario. Let's go. Oh, we need a Stanley Cup back in in Canada. You know I'm a Dallas Stars fan. It's amazing.
0: No, I don't know if we need the Stanley Cup back in Canada. I'd prefer it in the 20-year anniversary of the Canes title for it to be back in Raleigh, North Carolina. That'd be my preference. I'd like for it to be there. Rob Brind'Amour, it's time.
1: Either way. Oh, what's the wager here, pal?
0: Oh, I'm not saying... Hey. I've been, in past years, this is the 8th straight year the Canes have made the playoffs, one series in every year. I have been to 3 Eastern Conference Finals where the Hurricanes in those 3 Conference Finals have won a combined 1 game. Okay? I'm not stepping in here with confidence saying that they're going to beat Montreal. Dobish scares me. I'm worried about Montreal. I'm telling you what I want to happen. I'm not saying that's got... Montreal scares me because of the goaltending. I like your goalie.
1: Yeah, and it... thanks for... I love it. Just and Rod the Bod, Rod Brendamore.
0: Yes.
1: Yeah.
0: All right.
1: He works so...
2: I appreciate the call.
1: That would be a great series.
0: Okay. Anything else to add on the way out?
1: No, thanks for taking my call. I know you were talking to NFL, but thank you so much.
0: No, I appreciate the opportunity for me to put some good energy out there. And also to tease some guests, too. Because we do have... It was great to visit with Mike Golick and Kevin Harlan on the show tonight. A couple of big guests on the way. On Friday night, we're going to be joined by the NFL's Vice President of Broadcasting. That's Ani Bose that's going to join us. We'll also have all the normal fun on Friday nights, Free for All Friday. We'll have recaps for Game 6s of the NBA. And then, speaking of hockey and, yes, my Carolina Hurricanes... On the weekend, going to be joined by Carolina Hurricanes forward, Nick Ehlers. Just waiting for their Eastern Conference Finals opponent. And this is where I'm split, D-Day. This is the problem that I have in regards to this. I am less afraid of Buffalo, but Buffalo needs to win the last two games. And if it goes to a seventh game... I'm looking at the schedule for the Eastern Conference Finals. I don't think I'll be able to make it to a Conference Finals game until Game 7, which is a big what-if that you get to a Game 7. But if Montreal wins Game 6, I'm going to be there for Eastern Conference Finals Game 1, but I'm more concerned about Montreal if they're the opponent. So what should weigh out? Should I be more interested in being there to witness Eastern Conference Finals hockey game, or be more interested as a fan wanting the team that we have more of a chance of beating getting there, even if it doesn't mean me being in attendance for the conference finals?
3: You want the team that you can beat, because then they go to the finals and you go to a finals
0: game.
3: We
0: can beat both of them. We can do that. And I do say we for two teams. It's the Hurricanes and the Orioles. I'll wear that. Again, we're going to be favored against either of those teams. I do. But I think Montreal is more of a threat than Buffalo is.
3: You want the team that you can beat if the conference finals don't align with your schedule, but you win, you just go to a finals game.
0: Stanley Cup finals?
3: Yeah.
0: That'd be pretty cool.
3: Yeah, that's the clear route here. Don't worry about no Game 7 if you can handle it in Game 5.
0: That'd be pretty cool. Just get to the Stanley Cup final. Dude, I'm smiling ear to ear right now, man. It's a great time to be alive as a Carolina Hurricanes fan. See, I didn't expect, this is back-to-back segments, and I don't really want to encourage this behavior, but different sides of the spectrum in terms of topics I didn't know we were going to hit from phone callers, whether it's the LeBron stuff or hockey. This is an example of that going well. And I appreciate Ryan from Ontario. I also appreciate the Canadiens because, well, we bet them, or at least we gave them out, and they handled their business tonight. We have more bets to hand out as well. The bets have been red hot, and we have more to hand out in Graham's Gambling next.
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0: 210-840-4910 in just a second. We have to hand out some bets, though. That's what we need to do. That's what we do. Because it's time for Graham's Gambling.
1: It's time for Graham's Gambling. Let's make some money.
0: Take that out, Linnell. He was all in on the Buffalo Sabres last night. Didn't believe in Dobish and the Canadiens on the road like we did. Now, I just committed a cardinal sin, though. I gave out this game last night, fully intending to bet on it, and then just forgot to bet on it. So I thought I had won, and I did the thing, D-Day, where I went to my DraftKings app, and I was like, let me see the money appear. And it didn't appear, and I wondered why, and then I checked settled bets. I didn't see anything there. And then I checked open bets, and I didn't see anything there, and it dawned on me, I forgot to bet the game. Not great. The Habs, one went away from clinching an Eastern Conference Finals berth. But getting to the NBA playoffs, we're taking both the underdogs in these games, man. Neither team can be trusted in the Cavs-Pistons series, so whoever's getting the points, take that team plus the points and sprinkle a little bit on the money line, too. So Pistons plus 3.5. Yes, please. Thank you, sir. May I have another? T-Wolves plus 4.5. We'll take that, too. I think that they're going to force a Game 7. I think it's going to be a great game. This team just fights and fights, and you can't fake urgency. And I think the team that's been to the Western Conference Finals before figures out a way at home to be a younger team that's going through this for the first time, largely. T-Wolves, plus 4.5. And yeah, sprinkle some on the plus 162 as well. We're taking both the underdogs on Friday night. Getting to baseball. Like some totals. Under 8 runs. Andrew Abbott versus Tanner Bibee. Reds, Guardians. Think that runs are going to come at a premium in that one. A fan of both those hurlers. Tanner Bibee returning in his last start and doing really well. And you're not going to like this, Oliver. Earmuffs. The Angels, they're facing Blake Snell. And you might think, well, Josh, that's going to be absolute dominance. Well, no. The Angels, they score it. And Blake Snell's probably on a pitch count, so he's not going to go deep into this game. Do we love the Dodger bullpen? I haven't loved what I've seen in recent weeks from it. So at plus money, over 3.5 runs, team total? I think that that's the value play here. They might not win the game. They might lose 6-4. They might lose 8-5. But the Angels at plus money, scoring at least 4 runs in this baseball game. That's what we're going with on the baseball front. So there you have it. Both the underdogs we're taking in the NBA, the T-Wolves and the Detroit Pistons, over on the team run total for the Dodgers, over 3.5. And we're also on the under 8 runs. Tanner Bibee against Andrew Abbott, the Reds versus the Guardians. Those are your Graham's Gambling bets for the night. And I'm not going to forget to bet those. Brandon's in Chicago. Brandon, I just told you, I think Minnesota's going to force a Game 7. Are you with me?
2: What's good, Josh? Thanks for taking my call, man.

0: you know, the other night I called you and told you about the Jordan rules and how, you know, Cade has to figure some stuff out. But it was actually Ant who reached out to MJ and asked him how to beat the double team and, you know, how he kind of rose above all the double teams and stuff. I want to get your opinion on who do you think is going to come up big for the Timberwolves, you know, so they can get the dub. I mean, I think you can look to Mike Conley to get some corner threes, man. You know,
1: I'm not a fan of zombie Mike Conley right now. I think the guy who needs to play better is Naz Reid, because I'm fearful that teams generally overreact when they lose in the playoffs and you have expectations, and when you make the Western Conference Finals as you did a few years ago, maybe you feel tempted to try to do something rash. I feel the fall guy might be Naz Reid, who has been okay at points in this series, but with DiVincenzo out, they need somebody to take a step up in scoring, and we got it with Ayo Dosunmu a bit, but then Dosunmu's had his injury issues. I think it has to be Naz Reid. I really do, because I think Jaden McDaniels has largely been consistent. I'll give you another name. Julius Randle was perfectly awful in the last game. Perfectly awful. He didn't hit a shot for the first three quarters of the game. So those are the two players I'll highlight, because I think McDaniels has been fine. Ayu's hurt and still giving you something. Anthony Edwards is like Wolverine. He's playing. I'm not a big Terrence Shannon guy. I don't love Rudy, but I know what Rudy gives you. Conley, no. I think the two is Randall and Naz Reid. That's what I circle.
0: For sure, and I think the key is to get Wemby in foul trouble. You know, they when Wemby's on the floor, they've been kind of reluctant to drive to the paint. And if you get him in foul trouble, you take him off the court. You know what I mean? And in the two matchups during the season, Randall actually had like 12 assists. So if he's not going to be putting up points, he's got to find guys that are putting up the points. You know what I mean?
1: And
0: you know, I think, you know, Coach Finch is a good coach, and I think he'll have him up for the task. And one bet for you is Cubs-White Sox, man, the over. You know, the White Sox, I'm a Cubs fan, but the White Sox have been fun to watch this year, man, and they're kind of a sleeper team. So
1: I'm looking at some of the series this weekend. Thank you, Brandon. It's always good to hear from you. But you have a lot of these cross-town series that are happening. You have, you know, and it's not a coincidence, Texas versus Houston, Kansas City against St. Louis. You have the Cubs versus the White Sox, my Orioles facing the Washington Nationals. You have the Subway Series with the Yankees and Mets. You have the Marlins facing the Rays. You have the Reds facing the Guardians. Like, it's just the what are we forgetting? The Phillies and the Pirates. It's that weekend where you have all. What are the LA situations? Who are the LA teams? I just brought up one. The Dodgers and the Angels, the Giants and the Athletics. It's all over. All over Major League Baseball, where you have some of these cross-town rivalries. And, you know, maybe we get a little bit local for a second. D-Day, what is your reaction to... You're in the district. You're in Washington, D.C. Your reaction to the Washington schedule, because when I first saw it, my first thought was, yo, first four games at Philly, at Dallas, home Seattle, and then Indy in London, that's not very fun. It's not a fun way to start things. And then the final three, at Minnesota, at Jacksonville, home Dallas, kind of like what we talked about with Cleveland for a moment, that's not an easy way to start or to finish, is it?
2: There is no easy start or finish. There's no easy middle in here either for Washington, but it's also the NFL, so I'm not going to sit here and bitch too much about it. But you will learn about David Blau. He's been this like hot young hire this offseason. If it wasn't going to be in Washington, somebody else was going to grab him. Well, now the work's cut out for you, because in the first 4 weeks, as you mentioned, you're playing some pretty good defenses. Right, you got Philly, who has a good defense with Vic Fangio. You think he's not going to try and crack the code? Dallas has put together a really strong defense, and they're going to attempt to take away the run game. Then you get Seattle and, you know, Indianapolis. I don't know what they're going to be looking like, but that game's in London. So you add the added element of that. You're going to learn a lot about this guy that was kind of viewed as like this hotshot young coach and how he's going to be able to work an offense and also what Jaden's going to look like in his return, hopefully, and what I'm expecting to be to form.
1: Yeah. Where are you on the pecking order of the NFC East?
2: No, Commanders first. What are you talking about?
1: Oh, okay. Didn't know that. Didn't know you'd take them over Philly or Dallas.
2: Yeah, quarterback. Better. Easy. Something's going on in Philly, too, by the way. We talked about it a bunch, but something's going on in Philly.
1: Yeah, yeah. I'd go with Dallas at the moment, but it is weird how very few people are talking about Washington. Just kind of floating under the radar. And they probably prefer it that way. In the NFC South, see, in my backyard, it's the Carolina Panthers. And Panther fans are loving the schedule because they love opening at home against a team that's exciting. They get Chicago. Don't know if that game's going to go great for you. Chicago, by God, they have some fun games on their schedule. But Chicago at Carolina is the opener. They have three primetime games. The last time, I don't know if you remember this, D-Day. The last time the Carolina Panthers were on Sunday Night Football, it was the year after Carolina went to the Super Bowl, 2016. And you might remember this. Derek Anderson started the game. He was going to take the first snap because Cam Newton didn't wear a tie on the plane. So Ron Rivera's way of punishing him was having Derek Anderson take the first snap. And what happened? Derek Anderson on a rollout threw an interception on the first play of the game, and Carolina got boat raced. That's the last time they played on Sunday night. Until this year, week four, Carolina will be hosting the Detroit Lions, who got a lot of primetime games. I think it seems like they got a lot. They got 6 standalone games, 4 primetime games. The Detroit Lions. All right. So Carolina has 3 primetime games. They face the Lions on Sunday Night Football. They go to Green Bay on Thursday night. And they face Tampa in Tampa Monday Night Football. But I told this story with Kevin Harlan when he joined us earlier. That Mike Tirico, I was talking to Mike Tirico last summer, and he was talking about, you know, I love Charlotte, but I haven't been to Charlotte in over a decade. Well, why is that? He's like, well, Panthers haven't been on Sunday Night Football since I've been here. I was still at ESPN working games with Gruden. The year they won the Super Bowl, there was an overtime rain game against the Colts that he called. 2015! So, there's another streak that'll end. Mike Tirico will call a Panther game in Charlotte with that Detroit Lion Week 4 game as well. That is what excites fans the most, though, D-Day, right? It's looking at how many primetime games your team gets. Like, you want all the primetime games.
2: That depends who you are. If your team sucks on primetime, you're probably not thrilled. But you also got to be embarrassed if you have no primetime games. Because remember, there was a point in time where it was mandated where everyone had to have at least one. And now there are teams that get kicked in the balls and have none.
1: Do you want to know who some of the teams are that do not have a single primetime game?
2: Please, enlighten me.
1: Would you like to take a guess?
2: I mean, if I had to guess, it was a lot of the teams that were picking in the top of the draft.
1: The answer, there are like 5 of them. The Jets.
2: Stunned.
1: The Dolphins.
2: Stunned.
1: Vegas.
2: That one actually is stunning, because I thought Mendoza would have got a primetime game.
1: But they don't think Mendoza is going to play right away.
2: You got Kirko Chains.
1: So, going to put Kirk Cousins in primetime? This one's interesting. The Saints.
2: Not that interesting. If you're not going to put Kirk Cousins in primetime, why would you put Tyler Shuck in primetime?
1: And then the last one, the Arizona Cardinals.
2: No Carson Beck or Jacoby Brissett or Gardner Minshew or whoever the hell else is on that roster?
1: Dude, you want to look at a schedule that just go ahead and play the draft sounder now. You're on the clock, Arizona. You look at that team. Just look at that schedule and you find the win. You find the wins.
2: We'll just go through it. Week 14 matchup against the Jets. It might be their first win of the year.
1: It would be significant. A significant game. Except that staff's trying to win. I'm not convinced Arizona is. At the Chargers, home Seattle, at San Francisco, at the Giants, home Detroit, at the Rams, home against Denver, at the Cowboys, at Seattle, home against the Rams, at Kansas City, home Washington, home Philly, bye. Oh, you get the Jets after the bye week.
2: Awful bye, and you said it. The Jets are trying to win. That makes them vulnerable because they're not very good at that.
1: At New Orleans, home Vegas, San Francisco. That does look like that. Those final four games scare me for Arizona, trying to clinch that pick. You get the Jets at home, Vegas at home, San Francisco maybe has a playoff spot locked up at that point. I don't know. Might scare you just a little bit.
2: All right, so let's play fantasy quarterback matchups here, right? It's the Hall of Pain is what we'll call it, the run of pain, the final four games. What would you rather sit down to watch? The potential of Carson Beck versus Cade Klubnik. The potential, I mean, Mendoza and Beck would be fun because it's a rematch of the national championship, and we'll probably be getting at least one or two of them, hopefully two of them, but at least one of those guys at that point in time. And you got the New Orleans situation. I'm not a believer in the New Orleans situation. They might be tanking for Arch at that point.
1: I just want to go to New Orleans, so I'd probably go to that game.
2: I would love to go to New Orleans again. It's great food city. You'd love it down there.
1: I do love it. You're preaching to the choir. I love New Orleans.
2: I mean, Daddy would love a beignet right now.
1: I'm not a big beignet guy, but I'm also not a big donut guy either. It's just not my preferred snack. There are so many treats and snacks that are unhealthy, and something about the doughy ones makes me feel especially gross. It just makes me feel like I'm inhaling sustenance.
2: Well,
1: what's
2: your preferred
1: with some other
2: sweet treat?
1: I just got another bag of those mini Starbursts earlier today and emptied it out in one day.
2: Yeah, fruity.
1: Sour as well. Like sour stuff. But I also like richness. So like a cheesecake or like a really rich chocolate cake. It's just something about the doughy. You know, if I'm going to eat a donut, it has to have a bunch of the chocolate and stuff on top.
2: Well, I can tell you where not to go. I'll leave it at that. They could sponsor us one day. I'm terrified now that we're on national radio. On local radio, I could just take shots at big brands because they were never going to sponsor us. I'm terrified now to take shots at big brands in the event where a salesperson who has not told us is working on a crazy deal, and I don't want to ruin
1: it. Oh, I forgot. Well, you could say positive things sometimes. I should note, just because this came up, this was not intended to come up, but today might be a significant day in my life. Drunk Sam writes in, I pegged Josh to be a jelly bean guy. Fine with jelly beans. Don't seek it out. I want more Skittles than that. I'm a Skittle guy over jelly beans. I don't need the chewiness. Anyway, it might be a significant day in my life, D-Day, because Whataburger is new to North Carolina, and I've never had it. Because every time I went to Texas or spent time in Los Angeles, where I always went to In-N-Out, but never went to Whataburger. So today I'm going to have Whataburger probably for the first time, which means in addition to having the NFL's VP for broadcasting on Ani Bose and Free For All Friday and recapping Game 6 is in the NBA, I also might be recapping my first ever trip to Whataburger.
2: Did it just open?
1: In the last couple months, yes.
2: Oh, okay. So it's not like grand opening line around the store kind of deal.
1: No, no, no. I plan to sit there for a late lunch and enjoy myself. That's what I plan to do. See, the fact that Oliver's just looking at his phone and his ears haven't perked up in this tells me that he's not a Whataburger guy, that this doesn't move him at all.
2: No, we've had this.
1: This is a significant day.
2: He's an In-N-Out guy. I feel like I missed the train on Buc-ee's. Like, it almost feels like it's too much of a caricature now.
1: I haven't been.
2: I haven't either.
1: But they're building one right down the way from where I live. So, I might venture to Buc-ee's sometime soon. But I need to know what to get at Whataburger. Is it as simple as just getting a double cheeseburger, or should I get a butter burger?
2: Spicy ketchup. Buc-ee's feels like the Chiefs of establishments. Yeah, it's like really sick at first. You get this Mahomes guy throwing passes with his eyes closed and his misdirection. You're like, wow, this is awesome. I wish we had a lot more of this. And then you get a lot more of it and you're like, all right, this is a little too much. And now it's like way too much. That kind of feels like what Buc-ee's is. 1,001 people in there. No one has spatial awareness because everyone's traveling. Just, it feels atrocious. I'd love to go, though.
1: Coming up, the greatest reminder of the stranglehold a league has on American culture. Keep it here on Westwood One Sports Night.
3: 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Can San Antonio close it out tomorrow night and make the matchup everyone wants a reality? 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
1: Last call for phone calls, 310-840-4910. The NFL schedule release is the greatest reminder of the league's stranglehold on American culture. We don't really have monoliths anymore in American culture. Things that we all have, like joint experiences. The closest thing we might get to it outside of the NFL and the Super Bowl is Taylor Swift dropping an album. No, when Drake drops an album, it's not that way. He dropped 3 albums tonight. That's a bit obnoxious. Just being honest about it. 41 tracks. What are we doing here? But the NFL schedule release, there really is no reason why it should be a spectator event on networks, national networks such as this one, Westwood One, or on NFL Network or ESPN, you name it. But we've already known the opponents home and away since January. It's been months, and that's even putting aside that 3/4 of it gets leaked before you even get to the 8 to 10 p.m. programming. Think about, to put in perspective how crazy the concept of a schedule release show is. Imagine if, in any type of national way, if this happened, like if on NBA TV, we have an NBA schedule announcement show. No, thank you. Or the NHL. We don't really need it. We don't really need it, but we have it in football. Largely the reaction is, well, this could have just been an email. But in football, it's a spectator event because there's almost nothing the NFL can't turn into primetime programming. Remember when the draft was held in a hotel on the weekends during the day? Now it's not just a primetime event. It's cities, 10, a dozen of them, bidding to hold the draft in their city. The NFL has experimented with putting the combine on national networks some days. They put the Hall of Fame ceremony in primetime, so the old-timers have to stay up way past their bedtime. But the schedule release, it's by far the funniest example of the NFL offseason. It's if a halftime show predominantly in Spanish wasn't enough of a reminder of what the NFL can do without any fear of losing viewers or losing fans, talking about how captured the NFL sports fan is. This should be another example of that. Wait, people are watching the schedule release show, getting mad at Jordan Schultz for spoiling some of the games? Like, what's the next thing the NFL might try? You know they're always pushing the envelope. I mean, internationally speaking, I mean, that's why Bad Bunny was your halftime act. Hey, we're trying to reach international audiences since we have the American domestic audience already captured here. You're probably, during the season, you're seeing a couple of games played on Wednesday, including the opener. Is that going to become a thing now, D-Day? Every year they're going to play on Wednesday now? Just because, hey, we can now have games Wednesday, Thursday, Friday, Saturday, Sunday. Is that just going to be a thing every year now, or is this a one-off because of Australia?
2: Does the NFL ever do one-offs?
1: Yeah. Yeah. Yeah.
2: They're going to play a Tuesday game in Antarctica in like 5 years.
1: Oh, no. Get ready. It's going to be NFL week. It's going to be games on Monday, Tuesday, Wednesday, Thursday, Friday, Saturday, Sunday, Monday. It's going to be NFL week. Because they could do that, I think, for the first week before you have the law that kicks in that says that you can't play on. Is that just specifically Friday that you can't play? But then you get into, okay, if you're playing on Sunday, short week. But that first week, there's no reason why they can't do that. Like, you know, this might just be a safe space to spitball some ideas. You know, they already deboed Christmas from the NBA. It didn't sound like you were fully on board with what I genuinely believe, not a bit, D-Day, is an amazing idea for the NFL. when it comes to free agency. Because when you look at the NFL calendar, like, you have the draft in April, you have the schedule release in May, you have some off-season OTAs in June, early June, camp starts in July. Like, the month, you know, March could use some sizzle. I know you have free agency, but I'm talking in terms of, like, an event. And I'm saying where National Signing Day meets LeBron's The Decision, it would be amazing if the Sunday before Selection Sunday is when free agency starts. And it starts with an event where five or six marquee free agents show up. And on Westwood One Sports, we're on location. We get to interview these guys right after the fact, kind of like we do the draft. 7 o'clock, Kyler Murray makes his announcement. And then you hear from Kyler Murray and the analysts break it down. And then at 7:15, you're like, okay, coming up next at 7:30, this guy is going to make his decision. Let's talk about what he might do. And then same cycle, makes a pick, or and he has hats out like signing day. So then it's, who was the marquee free agent this year? Was it a receiver?
2: Who? There's your problem. Are there enough marquee free agents for that to matter?
1: No, I think we do. I think we do have. If it was Trey Hendrickson, put on the hat. The biggest problem you run into is insiders ruining it. So at the start of the event, you have Schefter and Rappaport both put their phones in those little sleeves that you have to put your phone in when you go to comedy shows.
2: Just text me instead. I'll break the news. The problem that this has is that it's all fun and games until somebody pulls the switcheroo like you do on National Signing Day, because I found the one-off. You incidentally, I don't think you were trying to, but you answered my question.
1: Henderson.
2: The NFL has done one-off, and that was the HBO executive Hard Knocks, where the Giants made themselves look like complete a-holes. And they were like, hey, we can't do this. We showed way too much. An organization looks completely incompetent. The NFL's never going to forcefully make teams look bad. Somebody pulls the switcheroo in your fantasy idea once, and then it's over.
1: What do you mean by a switcheroo?
2: You know how in, like, several times, like, for example, when Travis Hunter, he grabbed a Florida State hat as if he was going to commit to Florida State, threw it, and says, no, I'm actually going to go to Jackson.
1: Oh!
2: I'm going to go with Dion. And how many college athletes or high school going to college have done something like that where there's theatrics to it, but then you're making an organization look bad?
1: Okay, so the NFL doesn't want that. Then maybe we don't do hats, and that's fine. We don't need hats.
2: You just want to
1: still have the event.
2: I just want to watch these dudes sit and sign a piece of paper.
1: I mean, that's essentially what the draft is. Oh, they hugged Roger Goodell. Cool. And that's still an event. Big stars doing things. Yeah, and again, who were the top free agents?
2: But
1: this
2: free agency
1: year?
2: Already is an event. They have day round.
1: It isn't though. It's on Twitter. It's like, all right, this guy signed whatever. I'm saying,
2: when you don't watch television,
1: Trey Hendrickson.
2: They do like a 4-hour NFL Live.
1: Let's get Malik. Well, I know, I'm saying, but all that show is let's look at our Twitter feed and see what Adam Schefter just posted. I'm talking, I want to see Malik Willis. I want to see Jalen Phillips. I want to see Trey Hendrickson. Yes, I'm reading a list. Yes, I want to see Kyler Murray, Aaron Rodgers, Kenneth Walker.
2: Well, Aaron Rodgers still hasn't signed. He'll be locked in the gymnasium.
1: Kenneth Walker.
2: Cut the lights off. It'll be a dark room.
1: Some big names. We can make it happen. Romeo Doubs. Every year there are enough big names you could do it. I'm saying the NFL's done worse. This is a better idea than putting the combine on national TV.
2: No, I love
1: much
2: the combine.
1: Better idea than that.
2: I disagree. I love the combine.
1: The combine is the sports equivalent of an auto show. Hey, check out my Hemi. Look at this. We got this guy can run fast. Well, look at these parts. Look at this car. This car's cool. It's crazy. It's what it
2: and
1: is.
2: You got
1: like
2: auto
1: a trade
2: shows
1: show.
2: In Winston-Salem? You've never been to an auto show? You look like someone that's been to an auto show.
1: I have been to an auto show.
2: Yeah, see, you that's your bag right there.
1: I wouldn't put that on national TV, though. Just saying. It's my issue with it. It's my problem. What's here? Mike Golic joined us, and Kevin Harlan, a guest on the show as well. Here are some of the highlights. Mike Golic, I don't need to set up much of this. Let's just hear how some of that sounded. For those who didn't catch the show, what's the first thing you look at when you look at a brand new NFL schedule, when you see that grid?
3: Obviously, you look at the matchups. Even though I was a defensive lineman brought up to hate quarterbacks, you look at the quarterback matchups, right, and see what they're all about. But and I think what really caught my eye is you look at the Monday night matchups. The first one is Denver or Kansas City. What do they have in common? Two quarterbacks that are rehabbing. The second week you have the Giants against the Rams. What are the Giants? Their top receiver rehabbing. You kind of look at those kind of storylines. You try and make the schedule as fair as you can. There are going to be teams and that are ticked off, that are traveling more than others. Maybe some didn't want to do an international game, whatever. But it's the greatest reality show of all time because you can set the table, but you never know how quickly the storylines are going to change. But that kind of grabbed me right out of the gate is the amount of quarterbacks and injuries that are rehabbing, and will they be ready for the beginning of the season?
1: Hmm. So that's what he looks for when he's looking at a schedule grid, as he did with Scott Graham hosting the Westwood One Sports NFL schedule announcement show. And do we have him talking about Fernando Mendoza? Because that was interesting. Mike Golic's with us here, Westwood One teammate here, getting to the first pick in the NFL draft this year, Fernando Mendoza. On one hand, every number one pick at quarterback has started the season since Baker Mayfield in 2018. But on the other hand, Tom Brady, one of his biggest issues, it seems he's an advocate for since becoming a media person like you and I, is that he believes that quarterbacks are ill-prepared. And you hear what John Spytek says. You hear what the new coach, Clint Kubiak, says. They don't want to put Fernando Mendoza in a bad situation. And, yes, you bring in Kirk Cousins. This looks like a difficult schedule they're opening up with. What do you think happens with Mendoza?
3: Oh, I think they play Kirk Cousins. That's why you bring in Kirk Cousins. Obviously, you bring him in for his veteran leadership and to help mentor a young player. Listen, Kirk Cousins knows what the deal is. He knows it's going to be Fernando Mendoza as his team at some point. But I'm one way or the other. I'm like, bring a guy in, make him the starter right away, make him so you know he's in the huddle right away as the starter, or you bring in a veteran like they did in Kirk Cousins to say, Kurt is going to lead this team. Because that's the one thing you also have to answer to the 52 other in the locker room. And if you start a rookie day one, the other 52 in the locker room know it's going to be a rough year. They know another year of their existence in the NFL, which again, the average time is 3 years, is going to be a tough one because you have a rookie kind of learning the ropes. So if you have somebody like a Kirk Cousins to step in and start and get things rolling and also teach Mendoza, it's the best of both worlds.
1: With him 100%. Now, when does Mendoza debut? Think that might take some time. Maybe with just 5 games to go. And I'm here making the statement in mid-May saying that's okay. And not to read into the inevitable overreaction that will come if that were to happen. D-Day, it was great visiting with Mike Golic. We had Kevin Harlan as well. What did you learn from our conversation with Kevin Harlan?
2: He loves James Harden. I thought you were going to burst a gasket when he said that how great James Harden has been in Cleveland.
1: That was. It's interesting. See, but Kevin's also the nicest guy on the planet. So I bet that translates to players too, where he's nice to everybody. including, I think that might be evidence. You know how people say you're the nicest guy ever? You're that nice to James Harden? I didn't say he's lying. I'm saying that genuinely, like, Kevin Harlan can't say a negative word about anybody, ever, because he's the nicest person I've ever met. And I think him saying that about James Harden is just more evidence of that. That was my takeaway from it. But you're right. See, I do remember him.
2: That means you didn't believe him when he said it? He's not about Kevin being so nice. He's clearly not telling the truth. Because that's what I thought. I was like, Kevin's being nice. He's clearly not telling the truth.
1: I'm saying Kevin's a nicer person than me, is what I'm saying. That I couldn't say that because I'm not as nice as Kevin is. Because Kevin's the nicest person ever.
2: No, I couldn't say that because I don't believe it. I don't think that James Harden has had this massive benefit. I think the Pistons just don't have a second scorer.
1: I think that's true.
2: And Cade Cunningham turns the ball over too many times.
1: And Kevin Harlan, not a Drake guy.
2: W.
1: Join the club. Us on the show right now. Here's probably a bad sign for the Drake folks out there. I did text Linnell, who's a huge Drake fan. I said, how much have you listened to already? He said, complicated answer. I responded, why is that? No response.
2: Might have fallen asleep.
1: Also not a good sign if you're falling asleep, talking about that.
2: There's 41 songs. That's a lot to get through. If Coldplay dropped a 41 song album right now,
1: they'd never do it. They talk about 42. I did stay up for the Taylor Swift double album. I did that.
2: Which one?
1: Listened
2: to
1: all of it. That was a few times ago. It was fine. I was good with it. I like Taylor Swift. But I'm willing to admit when Taylor's not throwing 100. And I don't think anyone's going to say, well, I'm sure some will, that Drake is throwing 100 here. D-Day, you should be proud of me. There's an expression in sports talk called murdering the clock. And you've encouraged me to murder the clock today.
2: Yeah.
1: And in general, and I have.
2: Yeah, every day, honestly. We don't need a clock to live. It's going to come back tomorrow. You'll be fine.
1: What do we have to close out the program and putting this show to bed?
2: I'm sharing a story about an overshare that took place actually yesterday, but I feel like it might be relevant. So I'm going to share that with you next.
0: The Knicks are waiting to see who's next. The Pistons and the Cavaliers are still battling for a trip to the Big Apple and the Eastern Conference Finals. Westwood One Sports.
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1: 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Oh, the NFL schedule release. 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Okay, let's close out the program by putting this show to bed.
2: All right, I'm going to share a story with you, and you have to tell me if this is over the top or if this is a normal human interaction.
1: Okay.
2: My wife and I went to get new running shoes on Wednesday. We went to a store in the DMV to get shoes. We walked into the store. There's no one in there except for two workers. So we basically get assigned a worker. It's a younger woman and it's an older woman. And the shoe place is pretty sick. It's a nice spot. They do a bunch of different things, 3D scans. They like map your foot the way you walk, a bunch of cool stuff, right? But it also like takes us then away from each other, right? So my wife goes with her worker. They do their thing. And I'm like chatting with I got the older lady. She got the younger lady. I'm like chatting with the older lady, and then we kind of switch places. So the wife goes over to a different spot in the store and I go over to get my foot mapped and all these different things, right? I'm having small talk with the lady. We're in the store for longer than we should have been, probably like 30 minutes. And eventually the conversation kind of gets to places where I'm like, I don't know why I'm having these conversations. They're like talking to me about how they feel about public transit and just, I never want to hear about a 70-year-old's view on public transportation. I know it's not good. They don't like it. I don't need any of these things. So we walk out of the store, right? And my wife looks at me as we kind of get out of earshot. She's like, I didn't like that. And I was like, what happened? She's like, it got too personal. I was like, what do you mean? She's like, well, I found out that this woman, she was with a younger woman who I just met, broke up with her boyfriend because she opened the relationship. And he didn't like that she opened the relationship. And then it led to them breaking up, but she still wants the ex. And I was like, why did she tell you that? And she said, I have no idea. I didn't ask for that information. Is that a cool overshare?
1: Now, would your experience have been different if it was flipped? Like, would you be saying, this girl was awesome? She shared all this information. Because I might be more interested in that than I am learning about the 70-year-old's thoughts on public transit.
2: I have never wanted to be on the receiving end of an overshare. Never. Especially when someone's complaining about an open relationship. I don't care. That's not for me. That's not my bag.
1: Yeah. Yeah.
2: Like, what do you want me to do? What do you want me to do about this open relationship that you started? I can't do anything about it.
1: What kind of shoes did you get, most importantly?
2: Mizuno's. That's my favorite running shoe. Wave Inspire 22.
1: See, my wife's parents, in-laws, run a shoe store. Introduced me to On Clouds. Your boy's flying with those. The good stuff. That's as good of a lead-in you're going to get, Drake Toll.
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0: good morning. Who even cares? That is the question of the day. Today, it is the Drake Toll Show. 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And I am Drake Toll from the Savannah Bananas organization and Locked On Big 12. 6 a.m. to 9 a.m. Eastern Time, you and I will hang out every single day on Westwood One Sports and the Westwood One Sports app. Curtis Poindexter runs the board. Addie Bates is producing. And I ask you the question, who even cares? Who even cares about the NFL schedule release?
1: Man, I can't believe it. Did you see how easy of a schedule they gave us?
0: I mean, really? I mean, you already knew half your games, given your division. You knew most of your games, actually. And this is just an opportunity for your team to post a silly graphic or video that describes what date your team will play on. Monday night, Thursday night, Sunday night. That's what this is, right? That's all it is. Well, no. I even cares about the NFL schedule release. And I thought last night from a Westwood One sports perspective, whether it was Ryan Radke or Kevin Harlan, Kurt Warner, Leonard Williams, who joined the show with Mike Golic and Scott Graham on our schedule release special, it made the moment big. In years past, here has been my qualm. And you know what? It's still my qualm. Is that I do schedule release day and there are Jacksonville Jaguars fans who say, man, I'm so hyped, but we got such an easy schedule. I really see how we could contend. Or I turned the TV on last night and lo and behold, the New York Jets fans. Welcome into the sports show. Can you believe it? The New York Jets are finally going to contend because the schedule is so easy in 2026. This is a free opportunity for 24 hours for you to make any excuse possible for your team to be good. Or if you're a Philadelphia Eagles fan and prone to negativity, had dinner with Ivan Trezak last night, one of my best friends in the world, Philadelphia Eagles fan, who said, I saw the Eagles schedule. They're going 0-17. That's just kind of part of being an Eagles fan. It's what you're prone toward. I had, in the past and in years past, I would have told you the NFL schedule release is meaningless. But now I get it. Now I understand. Now I see it. It is, again, the 24-hour period where you as a Dallas Cowboys fan, where you as a Los Angeles Rams fan can say, we're going to win the Super Bowl. And it's an opportunity for you to relish in your team playing in primetime. NFL.com, which, by the way, can I ask you a question? I know this is the Drake Toll Show, and you're just a regular guy in Denton, Texas. But I'm going to ask you this question. You can respond, by the way, 310-840-4910, 310-840-4910. And my question is, when did we start allowing NFL.com, the league's official site, to have opinions? It's weird, isn't it? Like, NFL.com, how do I go there and see the biggest losers of the NFL draft? Well, of the NFL schedule release? Well, you can. You can probably see the biggest losers of the NFL draft as well. But according to NFL.com, according to the league, their website, that they did this, they built the schedule, the biggest winner of the schedule released last night is Patrick Mahomes, saying the Chiefs' schedule is not with

0: without its challenges, but it appears that Mahomes will have a fairly good chance of getting through the early part, assuming he's back for week one. Now, week one is the goal. I'm not sure if week one is where Mahomes will make his debut in 2026, but the Denver Broncos coming to town in game one, is that the biggest winner? Is that what we're calling easy? The Chiefs, and what the league has given Mahomes, Monday night, extra day, extra couple days if you consider the Wednesday game we're going to play between two contenders out of the NFC West. I digress. Mahomes will have every last minute to rehab. Then the Colts and Miami, Las Vegas. After a year where the Chiefs missed the postseason, the NFL looked around and said, where's Taylor Swift? We got to have Taylor Swift in the playoffs, right, guys? Remember, Travis Kelce's dating Taylor Swift. We need to have that in the playoffs. We can't not have that in the playoffs. So NFL.com, the league itself, says the biggest winner of the schedule release last night, the Kansas City Chiefs and Patrick Mahomes. Aaron Glenn. The same Aaron Glenn who's going to be fired. I've told you this multiple times. The head coach of the New York Jets. Here's the deal. Half of you just heard that name. Half of you just heard Aaron Glenn and had no idea that was the head coach of the New York Jets. And I don't blame you. They change them every 2 years. Similar to my rotation of underwear, the Jets are filtering head coaches. Glenn is a biggest winner, according to the league. He won 3 games last season, and the drum roll, please, no, doesn't deserve it, 10th straight losing season for the franchise. But no, for 24 hours, there's a, according to the league, glimmer of hope. Okay. 4 of their first 8 games, the Titans, the Browns, the Dolphins, the Raiders. Are they going, listen to that again, the Titans, week 1, the Browns, the Dolphins, the Raiders. If you win those 4 games, which, by the way, might be the Jets' only 4 wins of the season, and anyone who expects the Jets to contend, anyone who expects the Jets to want to win, is a loser, is a biggest loser of the day, and is wrong. Glenn could be sitting it. This is what the league writes, NFL.com. Win those 4, and Glenn would be sitting at 500, at worst, nearing the midpoint of the season. Do you understand how bad of a franchise you have to be that you're trying to win the schedule release and that the league, NFL.com, is posting? Maybe by the middle of the year, you could be close to 500. Is that what you want to hang your hat on? We could possibly be close to 500 at the midpoint of the season. And if he wins 4 games, he's surpassed last year's total. And then what happens after that? He gets fired for going 4-13. They have a bye week on week 13. Their bye week comes week 13. They have the Chiefs, the Broncos, the division games against the Bills, and the New England Patriots. How are they a biggest winner in this? The Green Bay Packers. If Matt LaFleur is facing any pressure this season, per NFL.com, perhaps a softer early slate can help. Might be hot in Tampa Bay in week 4, but the Packers return home for 4 of the next 6 games at Lambeau. All right, you play a lot of home games in your first 10 weeks, then draw the Bills, the Dolphins, the Texans. I need to know, man. I need to know. The schedule release, what is it other than an opportunity for 24 hours? And I get it now. I understand now why you care. I understand why you talk about it. I understand why we do the pomp and circumstance around it. But what I need to know is genuinely, what is the point? If not for after 24 hours of you saying, I really like our schedule this year. I feel like it favors us. I think we could really win with this. What is the, and you know what I think? It's one of the silliest parts of this entire deal. One of the things I think is one of the, well, one of the things I, no, it's the, I shouldn't speak in ifs, ands. The silliest thing about this schedule release is, well, welcome to the sports radio show. Did you see it? The Carolina Panthers have the easiest schedule in the NFL. The biggest winners of the schedule release. The Los Angeles Rams. The Dallas Cowboys. The Green Bay Packers. For what? Do you think, what do you mean easiest schedule? Do you think that, like somebody help me here. Do you think last year's records are going to play into how these teams do next year? Because you're telling me that the Chiefs are going to win more, and the Ravens are going to win more, and the Packers are going to win more. So if you're can you help me with this? If you're telling me that these teams are going to win more next year, but you're also factoring them into the fact that, well, the Dallas Cowboys have the easiest schedule because they play the Packers and the Chiefs and the Baltimore Ravens. You're telling me those teams are going to be a lot better next year, but you're telling me the Cowboys have the easiest schedule because last season, those teams that are on their schedule in 2026 lost. I don't give a rat's ass what happened last year, right? Because these teams all drafted new players. These teams all lost players. These teams all gained new talent in free agency. So do not come into this room. Do not sit at my table and tell me so-and-so has the easiest schedule. What does the easiest schedule mean if we don't know who these teams are yet? Last year, if you told me, oh, wow, this team plays three of their first six games out of their division against the Chiefs, the Ravens, and the Lions. Don't you think I would look at that preseason and say, well, they have the toughest schedule in the world? And then guess who missed the playoffs? The Chiefs, the Ravens, and the Lions. If you are an NFL fan who woke up today because of the schedule release yesterday and said, now our path is easier. Now we're going to make the postseason. I read on NFL.com that we're the biggest winners of the schedule release. And the NFL is the one that released the schedule. If that's how you view this, you need to take a long look in the mirror at what you value out of the NFL schedule release and how it really matters. Because does it, man? You knew half these games. You knew most of these games. And if there's anything, if there is a takeaway, if there is a biggest winner, a biggest loser that I can give you, and again, I understand what this is. It's a 24-hour period where we get to talk football. It's a 24-hour period where we get to talk about the NFL, where it's back. And the Titans do the thing where they ask the guy on the street, who's this logo? The sunburnt dogs? No, it's the Cleveland Browns. Ha, ha, ha, ha, ha, ha, ha. He said sunburned dogs. Ha, ha, ha, ha, ha. It's a cute 24 hours. But if you think your team won the Super Bowl yesterday, you're wrong. You got to check yourself. You're going to, well, according to analytics, we have the easiest schedule. Do you? Because again, I just posed you the question. Last year, the toughest schedule in the league would have had the Lions, the Chiefs, and the Ravens on their schedule. And none of those teams made the playoffs. Preseason, you would have thought, we're done. We're dead to rights. Only to find out that none of those teams would contend or compete. So what do you want from me? Huh? The biggest loser today is us, the United States of America. I already can't afford to go to half the games in the NFL. I can't afford to sit anywhere other than the 400 section. Can you? If you can, if you're not complaining about the ticket prices or popcorn prices or beer prices at an NFL game, well, then kudos to you, man. Whatever you've got figured out in life, whatever you have figured out financially, Congrats. Up top. Nice high five. But the everyman, for me, it's tough to get to an NFL game. Oh, but what if we make it tougher? Say hello to Australia. Say hello to Brazil. Say hello to London, England. Say hello to Uganda. Say hello to South Africa. Say hello to India. Say hello to Pakistan. Gaza Strip, we'll play there. Money, money, money, money. The biggest loser is you and me and everybody. Well, you know, we're really trying to hit an international audience here. What? The NFL has one of the best TV products of any sport in the world. The NFL has one of the best. It's the sport. It's the league. It's what we watch. It's what we do. So let's send it overseas because we need to drum up more attention over there. I don't think so. Korea is not sending its baseball teams. Well, specifically North Korea is not. But even South Korea is not sending its baseball teams to the United States. Why? Because South Koreans want to watch their baseball in South Korea. Japan, same thing. New Zealand, their rugby. They're not sending rugby teams over here. Look at this. One time only at Hard Rock Stadium. The New Zealand national rugby team. No. We're doing this and diluting the product for NFL fans. So what I am saying, what I am getting at, is don't freak out over the NFL schedule release last night. It's not that deep, and it's not about you. Oh, and by the way, your team did not win the Super Bowl. Oh, and by the way, your schedule is not that hard. Oh, and by the way, your schedule is not that easy. Oh, and by the way, if there's one thing that we can all in unison think based on last night and based on today, it's not, wow, I can't believe the Philadelphia Eagles got a real good, you know, a real favorable schedule. No. No. It's the fact that we are taking more and more National Football League games as we keep adding them, as we have 17 now, dilute the record books. And we're taking those games that you already couldn't afford, that you already couldn't go to, that I already couldn't afford, that I already couldn't go to, and now we're putting them overseas. So if you can't afford a ticket, good luck with a flight. Good luck buying a ticket from Hartford, Connecticut to London. You can't. And they know that. We're all the biggest losers. When we come back, let's make ourselves winners. Kevin Harlan, Kurt Warner, Ryan Radke, waxing poetic last night. They had good thoughts on the NFL schedule release, the storylines that you need to follow, the level-headed storylines that you need to know. It is Westwood One Sports and the Westwood One Sports app. This is the Drake Toll Show.
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6: It's an awesome story. And so yesterday we were at the ballpark for all of eternity to build the show. What is it going to look like tonight in Indianapolis, where I am right now, when we sell out 15,000 people at Victory Field? What does the show look like? And so, you know, we got Jackie on the microphone, and he's reciting these lines to describe the history of this brand and what it means to the sport of baseball. And I've been working with Jackie for a couple months, not starstruck, part of my job, part of what we do. And you know who else plays for the team? Monet Davis. And I can't, I made a joke last night. Cameron Stewart, who's been on this show multiple times, the Wicked Boston show, he was at the bar. We went to dinner with him at the St. Elmo's or Father Elmo. And we left there, went to the bar. It was a Hooters. We almost went to the Hooters instead of St. Elmo's. I love Hooters. I love
7: wings, good wings.
6: The wings, correct. Great wings. Interesting birthday. I love the wings and Paul McCartney. And we got done and went to the bar, and I looked at him and Sarah Bott, who runs our social media, and said, we should invite Monet Davis to the bar. And not an hour later, Sarah was like, don't look now, but behind you, Monet Davis did just walk through the door. And I got starstruck, man. Like, that got me. Monet Davis, cover of Sports Illustrated. A one hitter in the Little League World Series and a legend, sports legend. You know that. You still remember that name today, Monet Davis from the Little League World Series. Starstruck all day yesterday. Drake Toll with you. If you could keep listening to the entirety of the Drake Toll show, I'm going to keep it so incredibly real today. Because here's the deal. You can listen to the Drake Toll show in full. After it's over, in podcast form. You can do that by searching The Drake Toll Show wherever you listen to your podcast. You can listen to The Drake Toll Show live, even though they cut off this show for the Dick and Doug show. You can go to the Westwood One Sports app, you pull that up, and you listen to The Drake Toll Show live. I'm allowing you to do that today. And here's why. Here's why I want you to join. I want you to hold my hand. I want you to interlock fingers. I want you to be pregnant on a boat that we sign off on together and we take it for a ride. The year is 2021. You're Diana Rossini. I'm Drake Toll. Hot. That was a topic of conversation last night at dinner as well. Diana Rossini and Mike Vrabel. Awesome that our social media manager was like, what are you guys talking about? I was like, oh, do we have tea? And the layers of that story are incredible. I can promise you this. I'm not going to spend today telling you that your team's going to win the Super Bowl. I'm going to spend today talking about how the NFL schedule release from last night. Isn't that deep? It's not. But PFF analytics tell us that we have the toughest schedule in the league. This could be the death of our franchise. We don't care. Again, we don't know who's going to be good and who's going to be bad. What we do know is the Rams, they win with as many primetime games. The half their games are primetime on your television. We're going to see a lot of Matthew Stafford and the Rams this year. The Niners, they did lose based on travel. I think they go 38,000 combined miles in their 17 games. That's bad. A couple international games back-to-back on their docket. That is bad. But more so, the storylines, and I thought Westwood One Sports, we did such a good job of covering it last night. The storylines are not that your team's going to win the Super Bowl. The storylines are how to look at the schedule, the games on the schedule, the days, like the Saturdays on the schedule, and the matchups that are going to be fun to watch. Kevin Harlan was blunt when it comes to the New York football Giants being another team similar to those Rams that are heavily featured in primetime in 2026. Kevin Harlan on Westwood One Sports last night gave us his thoughts on John Harbaugh's team being in the limelight.
1: Clearly the coach and the change there, Mike, as you know, and the quarterback really he's an eye catcher. He is a player that you want to see, and he'll be, I think, better in his second year than he was as a rookie last year, and that is exciting. And we see people are bullish on the roster that the Giants have, but you know, John Harbaugh has had success, and he has a method and a model that he follows. And I really believe that he will take what he's inheriting and make it really competitive. That division, you know, the Eagles are on a couple times. You know, we're getting a good look at some of these prominent teams. The division is as treacherous as you might expect. But I think just having kind of a new culture with the Giants will put them in a position, and there really is hope, legitimate hope, with hopefully a healthy Scataboo and a offensive line that is reputable at the least, and a quarterback who they've got a lot of faith in.
6: The New York Giants want to win, and in their trek to win, let me get this out of the way. Yeah, I was listening to the radio this morning, and that idiot radio host said the New York Giants want to win as if they want to lose. Franchise want to lose. Happens. Every year, all the time. Losing is a strategy for most teams. Losing is gospel for the Jets and the Giants. This year, the Giants want to win. The Cowboys, week one, that's a winnable game. The Rams, week two, get your ass beat. Titans? Uh-oh. Cardinals? Uh-oh. Commanders? Whoa. Saints? Hello. The Giants could start 5-1. 4-2. 4-2 I'd take. Before facing the Texans, then a bye week, then the Eagles. Then the Commanders. Jaguars, Colts. The Giants' schedule is favorite. If I'm a Giants fan, I woke up today, and I'm drinking that Kool-Aid. Sunday night, Monday night, Thursday night, Monday night. Four of these big-time, prime-time, standalone games for the New York Giants. Harlan continued on that, on the Monday night deal. No Monday night double. No, hey, first game's at 7:30 Eastern, second game's at 10 o'clock Eastern. No more of that. Here is Kevin Harlan on Westwood One Sports last night on the NFL on Monday night double headers.
1: The NFL is always pretty nimble, and they get it in terms of putting the best games, the marquee games, on those single slots. And another reminder about Monday night this year, we don't have the double headers anymore. Those are going elsewhere. Those games no longer exist. We've been going through those things for about 3 or 4 or 5 years, and they've always been kind of cumbersome and a little bit clunky. That's gone now. So the Monday night game is a standalone game. Thursday, standalone game. Sunday night has always been a standalone game. So even in the heart of the regular season, without holidays playing a factor, they've kind of redefined those standalone games. And the league will not hesitate as we get into the year and storylines develop and injuries taking their toll, or they don't. Switches can be made. And that always leaves, I think, on these standalone nights, Thursday, Sunday, Monday, a time to really know that we're always going to get the best game and the biggest stage with the best audiences.
6: So that means the New York Giants, who are the most featured bad team from last year, the NFL anticipating the Giants, they're anticipating the Giants will win in 2026. They will get their due on Monday night. Ryan Radke, Westwood One Sports, went in on the New York Giants, whose season opener is against the Dallas Cowboys, and that is a tone setter for both. The Cowboys need a new and improved defense. The Giants need a new and improved entire football team. That game is going to tell us a lot, and it's a prime time matchup between the Giants and the Cowboys. Ryan Radke.
8: We were there a couple of years ago, Sunday night opener. Giants were coming off the playoffs, and yep. It was, man, there was so much excitement, and it could not have gone worse. They got blown off the field. It was the downpour that night. And it seems like ever since then, the Giants haven't been able to get out of their own way. But, with all the excitement around them, look, it's week one. Nothing's going to be decided in week one, right? But that's going to be one of those games we're going to make way too much of coming out of week one. Whoever wins, if the Cowboys win, hey, the Cowboys, this is what we thought. They're on their way. If the Giants win, hey, Harbaugh is here. Things are looking up. So it does. It starts right with that week one game.
6: And that is that tone setter. That is what you can take away from the schedule release last night. Not that your team is going to win the Super Bowl. Not that your team is going to be a world beater. But instead, that the primetime games that will define the early slate in the NFL are set. Those teams, those matchups are set. When we come back, our biggest losers of the day, not just in the NFL schedule release, but in the world. Who are those losers of the day? We'll hear more from Leonard Williams, Mike North, Ryan Radke, Kurt Warner, Kevin Harlan, all over today's show from 6 a.m. to 9 a.m. right here with you on Westwood One Sports and the Westwood One Sports app. This, Biggest Losers, up next is the Drake Toll Show.
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6: Apples in life. The birth of your first child, not you, but in general.
3: I have Sinatra.
6: Or wedding day. Or Johns Hopkins winning the NCAA Women's Lacrosse Championship last night. The defining moments of their life. For you, that moment, RBI double for the Jiggles.
3: Yeah.
6: On a Thursday night in the greater Washington, D.C. area. Mm-hmm. Only to be followed by you resting your head to go sleepy time and having a dream about the Wiggles. The popular children's band with hits like Fruit Salad, Yummy Yummy. Could you please enlighten America about your dream following the Jiggles win about an even bigger Wiggles win?
3: So they say every dream means something. I would love to know what this means. So I saw that the Wiggles were like, I was at like a county fair or something, okay? I was getting soft serve ice cream. Who do I see? I see Greg Page. The yellow Wiggle. I see him running. I'm like, oh my gosh, I need him to sign something.
6: Hold on, hold on. I do mean to interrupt you, actually. You know the name of the yellow Wiggle?
3: Yeah, he's my favorite.
6: Oh my.
3: Oh my. And so then I see him. I'm like, I need him to sign something. All I have is a wooden spoon. I'm like, you know what? We're just going to... So I'm running with this wooden spoon, and this is what's playing in my head, honestly. So I go up to him. I'm like, oh my gosh, I'm a huge fan. And he told me, you keep the dream alive. And he wrote it on the wooden spoon. And then I got Anthony to sign it. And then I got Murray and Jeff. And I was literally having a conversation with them. They were like, you're a big Wiggles fan? And I was like, I've been a Wiggles fan my whole life. And they were like, prove it. I was like, this is like, I was this for like Halloween one year. My favorite song is y'all's cover of 6 months and a Leaky Boat. And they were like, oh, that's a deep cut. And I was like, yes, it is. And they were so proud of me. And so I had this wooden spoon signed by all the Wiggles. And then I woke up. And now I'm here on the Drake Toll Show.
6: How is there even room on the wooden spoon for them to sign it?
3: They made it work, and I keep the dream alive.
6: Also, the Wiggles have names? I thought we just kept them in cages and let them out to sing the Fruit Salad song and then put them back in.
3: No, yeah, they've all had names this whole time. You've never heard, like, when they do the toot, toot, chugga, chugga, big red car. And it's like, wake up, Jeff. That's one of the lines.
4: Me, Jeff.
6: Oh, yeah. Yeah. No, I'm with it now. I was the pirate for Halloween one year. I cried. I was so happy that I got the costume in the mail. I just, like, biblically, Daniel had a dream that Egypt would go into a great famine, and he saved the people of Egypt.
3: Okay, and I'm bringing back the Wiggles. What's your point?
6: he dreamed of a famine. This is after Daniel had been given the coat of many colors, abandoned by his brothers to die, and then was Pharaoh's right-hand man. Addie Bates dreamed about the Wiggles signing her wooden spoon.
3: Yeah. Do you want to know telling what's actually her to, the worst part about
6: they said, hello, hello, white girl. Dare
4: anyone
6: to
4: that can analyze dreams, please tell us what that means.
3: The worst part is like, I don't know what the heck you were doing at the county fair, Drake, but you were in your stupid fur coat and you were carrying someone off into a back room. And I was like, I'll deal with that later. I literally said, I'll get that in a second. I have to go get the Wiggles.
6: I was carrying away the pirate to ensure that he didn't hijack your moment with the Wiggles.
5: And I was taking shots at the county fair. The back.
3: I was like, I'll get that in a minute.
6: I am. Wow.
4: Maybe. When did you ask him for the sports minutes in this dream?
6: at 5:58. Hello. Sorry, the sports minutes are empty. Wow. The Wiggles told you to dream. And so that message stands true today on the Drake Toll Show. After your NFL team schedule was released yesterday, similar to what Anthony, the yellow Wiggle, told Addie Bates. Sorry, the green Wiggle.
3: There's
6: the red Wiggle?
3: That's Murray.
6: Oh, great. Hey, which one's Anthony?
3: The blue one.
6: So, similar to what Anthony, the blue Wiggle, told Addie yesterday.
3: It was Greg who
6: said it. Dare to dream. Greg, dare to dream, white girl. Dare to dream. With your NFL team schedule. It's time for our biggest losers of the day. Biggest loser number one. Aww. Ari Mirov tweets, for those wondering, the hashtag Chargers didn't avoid the elephant in the room in their schedule release video when they were up to the Patriots. The quote is, next photo dump, 1 mile. New York Post sent you a message. Here's audio from the schedule release for the Chargers.

0: versus the Cardinals. Grapple Jack. Clipped wings.
1: Whatever's happening in my ears right now, it's a dream within itself.
0: Week two.
1: That
0: versus the Raiders.
1: That is exactly what the Westwood One rejoin sound like.
2: Westwood One!
3: Not wrong.
1: Yep. Shortly today, we'll have one of them that's, man and well, the NFL released its schedule. And the Rams are going to win the Super Bowl. We're going to get that. That's coming up. Don't miss it. Biggest losers of the day. I mean, I saw the Chargers were the only ones to bring up Vrabel and Russini in their deal. It was so good last night explaining to a human who's just not chronically online and doesn't know about the Vrabel and Russini deal. Because I'm detailing it. I'm like, okay, so here's what happens. A month ago, we see them interlocking hands in Sedona. And then we see it's laughable, not a thing, like they're just friends. She quits her job because she's so innocent she needed to quit. She was a distraction. And then after she quits her job, it's like, I think they're being romantic. And then the pictures surface of them together 9 months before she had her first child. Somebody across the table is like, and guess what the child's name is? No. Yes. Mike.
3: Uh-huh.
1: Now Russini doesn't have a job, and Mike Vrabel will coach the New England Patriots next year. Biggest loser of the day. It's the worst trade deal in history. Many are saying it. Many are saying. Megan Swift tweets, Pittsburgh Zoo and Aquarium is set to trade gorillas with Boston's Franklin Park Zoo. Frankie, Pittsburgh's 7-year-old male Western lowland gorilla.
4: What?
1: We'll head to Boston, and in exchange, Boston will send 33-year-old Little Joe, the silverback, to Pittsburgh. Stephen Thompson quote tweets it with, Pittsburgh got fleeced. Taking on an aging star without any draft picks in return is insanity. Addy, I would never trade my 7-year-old gorilla for your 33-year-old gorilla.
5: There's also another quote tweet, and it's a story, and it said, in 2003, Little Joe made national headlines when he escaped his enclosure and ran into the city, injuring a 2-year-old girl. The zoo made safety upgrades in the year that followed.
1: Well, thankfully, they didn't shoot him.
5: Harambe.
3: R.I.P. King. Or forget.
1: Biggest winner of the day, the Las Vegas Raiders. Stepbrothers, Fernando Mendoza. Let's see what this audio sounds like. Who even cares anymore?
6: Hey.
7: Hey.
6: I'm Kirk.
7: I'm Fernando.
6: You're going to have to call me Kirko Chains.
7: Cool. You're going to have to call me the Nandalorian.
6: So this is the locker room, and rule number one is do not step on the shield.
8: What happens if I sneeze around it?
6: Don't do it!
8: What if I...
6: Don't do it! So what's the best Star Wars movie? Empire Strikes Back or Rogue One?
9: Ha! Trick question. Star Wars A New Hope, which was originally titled just Star Wars in 1977, but then they changed it to Star Wars A New Hope in 1981. Say your favorite football play.
1: Thank
9: on
1: you.
9: Three. One,
1: Fernando Mendoza.
9: Three.
6: Turtle Rice.
1: And Kirk Cousins. For the stepbrothers reference.
6: Some best friends.
1: Very good. Mendoza's a robot. Curtis Poindexter runs the board. Addie Bates produces. When we come back, obituaries on the Drake Toll Show.
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0: 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Well, that was supposed to happen 6 minutes ago. Thank you. Been working on that one. I was nervous for it. It's a new one. It's tough. Took me a while to get it down. Dead today, your ability to see Arch Manning, Addie's future husband, play against Texas A&M. Addie, the top five most expensive college football games in 2026. Those estimates via Game Time have been released. The number one most expensive game, Texas at Texas A&M. Number two, Ohio State at Texas. Number three, Texas versus Oklahoma. If you'd like to see Arch Manning live this year, take out a loan, or just don't see him play live.
1: I'll be seeing him play live. I get to see him. I'm going to the very woke city of Baton Rouge to see Texas and LSU. What are they?
0: Well, yeah, it's a safe haven of diversity.
1: I get to see my husband, future husband.
0: What are they paying you? How did you, in Baton Rouge?
1: Yeah.
0: You're going to LSU, Texas in Baton Rouge?
1: Of course I am.
0: Whoa. How'd you pull that off?
1: Let's see. Half of my family went to LSU and the other half went to UT, so. And then there's me.
0: Season.
1: Proud Valpo
0: season
1: grad.
0: Season ticket holders?
1: No. It was just we were able to get tickets. We bought them really early on.
2: It's going to be a very not racist game.
0: Correct.
1: I just have to be
0: very
1: like
0: racially sensitive.
1: I have
0: contest.
1: To be like 1,000 feet away from Arch at all times, though. But that's okay.
2: The restraining order.
1: I'm kidding. And there's not a restraining schools. Order. There is not a restraining order against Arch.
2: Yet.
1: Or myself.
0: Addie
1: he was in
0: is
1: DC
0: to Arch
1: last
0: Manning
1: weekend.
0: As Curtis is to local high schools.
1: Jesus, you're the one wearing the Brigham Young shirt.
0: Okay. All right. All right, you're done. Dead today.
1: When I say factual statement.
0: Addie Bates, that's the Drake Toll Show producer. Dead today. American chain restaurants. Oh, no. Yesterday, the president of the United States went to China.
3: What?
0: And spoke to China. And said that while the supreme leader or whatever the hell they call the Chinese guy was in attendance, Trump spoke about Chinese restaurants in America today. Mr. President, take it away.
4: As allies in World War II, President Franklin Roosevelt's mentions of the brave people of China, that's what they were, drew loud cheers and his speeches in the United States, and everybody loved what he had to say. Just as many Chinese now love basketball and blue jeans, Chinese restaurants in America today outnumber the five largest fast food chains in the United States all combined. That's a pretty big statement.
5: 那么作为二战期间的盟国罗斯福总统在美国的多次演讲当中 提到了勇敢的中国人民，正如当前许多中国人非常喜欢篮球和穿蓝色的牛仔裤，在美国目前的中餐厅的数量要比美国前五大快餐连锁店的总的店面还要多。
2: In case you're wondering,
0: it would have been so great if after the translator stopped, Trump said, "I didn't say that." He just went up to
1: I think he was trying to talk nice about China so he could meet General So.
0: P.F. Chang? Where's P.F. Chang? That's his first question. That was his first question. The people of America. I love that he... I don't have a Trump impression. I don't need to. I don't really care. I love that he was just like... And, of course, Franklin Roosevelt, who loved China... And now, you all, the Chinese, who love things like basketball, blue jeans,

0: We actually have more Chinese restaurants than American restaurants in America. He went over there and said, Ni hao, konnichiwa, where is Yao Ming?
1: Point me to Jackie Chan.
0: I demand to meet Jackie Chan.
2: And he stood there at the podium and waited for a fortune cookie.
0: Where's Bruce Lee? Bruce is in the audience tonight. Bruce, my good-looking guy Bruce down here. I just can't. What the hell did Franklin Roosevelt have to do with this? And they were getting loud for Franklin Roosevelt. And then the Chinese people love basketball and blue jeans. Why blue jeans? Oh, my gosh. Oh, that is
2: They're woke
0: great.
2: Jeans, too. Why didn't you say red jeans?
0: The woke jeans, yes, the woke jeans, and dead today, the wildcat wall being a thing that people like. Students are complaining at Northwestern at the wildcat wall. College transfer portal says Northwestern has revealed its new European football-inspired student section at New Ryan Field. The catch, students cannot sit down at games. They can only stand. Addie, what are your thoughts on this?
1: If you're sitting in the student section, I should say, you should be standing all the time. Get your ass up. I've always thought that when I would go to Valpo games, if I saw people sitting, I would call them out like on air. I'd be like, what is going on here? You're in the student section. Your whole point of you being
0: You'd call them out on air?
1: Yeah, of course I would.
2: The three people listening to this.
1: I would be like, oh, there's our wonderful student section as they're sitting their asses down. I would say that.
0: You said the A word? I'm not allowed to say that. My mom doesn't let me.
1: Well, you usually put the word hole after that, and that's what gets us in trouble.
0: Oh, my God. Please don't.
1: I forgot.
0: FCC is going to get us.
1: Sorry, you're wearing the BYU stuff. I got to keep it PG. Yeah, no, I love this idea. If you're in the student section, you should be standing the entire time.
0: Okay, but what about halftime?
1: That's usually when I'm going to go get beers. It literally takes
0: they
1: that
0: sell
1: long.
0: Beer at Northwestern?
1: Yes, they do.
0: My only, I get this, I understand it, and as a former high school student section leader, that's right. Come on, give it up. And someone who complained incessantly throughout college about how bad the Baylor student section was to the point of humiliation, I agree that everyone should stand up in a student section. However, the impracticality, Addie, of it being halftime and I can't put my butt in a seat, I hate that. I want to know that after we're getting killed 45-0 at the hands of the Texas Tech Red Raiders, that my fellow Baylor Bears, Sikkim Bears, can just sit down in peace and solidarity.
1: I mean, you could just sit on the floor.
0: Also, it's Northwestern. What do those nerds have to cheer about anyway? Football team sucks perennially.
2: Their journalism program.
0: Right. That's what Northwestern does, is journalism. Not football. Not sports.
1: Okay,
0: we're
1: so
0: really
1: then they
0: make
1: can leave
0: these
1: at
0: nerds
1: halftime.
0: Do sports?
1: I'm sure they're leaving at halftime anyway, so.
0: They're not even showing up to start with. We talk about leave at halftime. They might get there at halftime because they lost a bet with their friend.
1: What about Ryan Day?
0: Hello, fellow Northwestern student. If our beloved football team is down by less than 35, you have to go at halftime to the football game. That's how they talk at Northwestern. They make them talk like that.
1: Yes, famous.
0: And
1: then
0: Northwestern's down 38-0, so the one who proposed the bet has to go stand the rest of the game. Odds rats! I must watch the rest of the contest from the standing only section against Rutgers.
2: That lakefront's kind of cool, though, at that stadium.
1: It is.
0: The lake is nice. Saving grace. Congrats, Northwestern, on sports. Those are our obituaries. It's time for the quickie. Top five headlines and all Sports. Addie Bates reads the headlines. Drake Toll responds.
1: Third person. Nice. Mitch Marner propelled the Golden Knights past the Anaheim Ducks 5-1 in Game 6 clincher, and now they're in the conference finals.
0: And here's the highlight.
3: Broken up by William Karlsson. He sprints a man, Mitch Marner, who's in, and he stuffs it home! Mitchell Marner! It's a stretch pass from Wild Bill.
4: Look at the position of Karlsson, and in one motion, there's Mitch Marner. Look at the end of this goal. No, not here, right there. What a beautiful play there by Karlsson to recognize he's got a second. Gets his head up, sees Marner streaking right down the middle. And what a skilled play there by Marner between the legs.
2: He stuffs it home.
0: Between the legs, he stuffs it home.
5: Big gooner.
0: Vegas is moving on. Again, I've seen Vegas live, my own two eyes, this postseason. They will not come close to contending against the Avalanche, but that's okay. At least they're in the conference finals. So the fifth time in 9 years. That's crazy. It's a minute.
1: Playing hockey for a second. Suzuki Evans caps second period surge. Canadians beat Sabre 6-3 to take a 3-2 lead in the second round series.
0: Canadians over the Sabres. Here's the highlight.
6: Look at it, it's in! Look behind, and the red light is on!
7: Well, it's not screen now. Lukanen kind of loses his net a little bit there. I think that's one where Evans had to go after it. I don't think that was had enough on it to slide. Look at it, it's rolling and stops right there. Evans on the doorstep, able to get behind the goaltender and get a piece of it.
6: Yeah, you're right. So the Canadians with the most power play opportunities in the playoffs. Going to work on their first of the night with just under 2.5 minutes to go. And Suzuki scores! 10 seconds in! And now Montreal has a 2-goal lead.
2: It's in.
0: I hate hockey. I have been vocal on this show about my love for playoff hockey, postseason hockey. But imagine if we, in the NBA, if we made the Spurs and the Thunder play in the second round. That would be stupid, right? Imagine if in the NBA, in round one, we let the Magic play, the Raptors? That would be stupid, right? Why the hell does hockey do it? You know, like three of the top five teams, the Wild, the Stars, the Avalanche, all had to play in the same. They were in a three. Those are three of the four teams in the same little on the same side of the bracket, playing in the first or second round. That's stupid, man. And now it leads to a lopsided conference finals where the Avalanche are clearly better than the Knights, and Montreal, who likely wins this series, clearly worse than the Hurricanes. I don't like that. It's a minute.
1: Here's your next headline. Scottie Scheffler, among largest throng atop PGA since 69.
0: Nice. Rory McIlroy sucked yesterday.
2: Blister.
0: I shot even. I was right at par for the day. My 18 holes that I shot in the PGA Championship. Scheffler's due. Scheffler's not had an elite. He's had a good season, not an elite season. I'm still waiting for Scheffler to grab a win. Here's his opportunity. Rory is out of the hunt. And given Scheffler's killer mentality, Rory, who shot 4 over, will bow to Scheffler this weekend at the PGA Championship. Which, if the streets remember, PJ Glasser came on this show yesterday and said Scottie Scheffler is the best golfer alive. He's still a value pick to win the championship this weekend. And he will. Minute.
1: We're going to stick in hockey. In golf for a second. John Rahm apologizes as a divot from angry swing hits a volunteer.
0: It was nice of him to apologize for this. I thought it was a non-factor yesterday. I watched the video. sorry he hit that volunteer. Also, who's volunteering at a PGA tournament? Just go get paid. Like, you should ask them for money. We shouldn't be interning at the PGA Championship. John Rahm, notable good guy, huh? Hit a kid. Hit an innocent kid with cancer. A Make-A-Wish volunteer. But at least he apologized.
1: Here's your final headline. Rangers' Corey Seager aims to figure it out amid a 0-for-27 skid.
0: I wake up every day. I wake up almost every day.
2: Weird flex.
0: And then after I wake up, I look in the mirror and I say, I'm aiming to figure it out today. Could this be the day that I figure it out? I'm aiming to figure it out. I find myself in the game of life in an 0-for-27 skid more often than not. So, Corey, I know you're listening.
2: Skid marks.
0: My close and personal friend.
1: Aims to figure
0: out. That 2023.
1: Aims to figure out how to record sports minutes.
0: I learned something today. I submit the sports minutes by 5:33 every day.
1: That's not true.
0: 5:34 every day.
1: That's also not true.
0: Yes, it is. And I learned today that you don't even open them until 5:54.
1: So usually before the show, I have to get your highlights together and then round up some other last minute stuff. So yes, I don't submit them until 6 o'clock. Producing.
0: Yeah. What if we do the highlights? What if you do the minutes at 6:35? God bless. 5:35 and the highlights at it would hurt Curtis, right?
1: Yes.
0: I try not to give him
1: last minute stuff, and then you're gonna text me going, do we have any highlights? Do we have any highlights? Where are the highlights? Where are the highlights? And then you call me. I can't see the file.
0: I did not text about highlights today.
1: No, but you did call.
0: I called you at last. Is that the 40-year-old with tattoos in your call log? I did call you this morning last night. Of course, you didn't pick it up. About last night's Westwood One NFL schedule release special. And you did a great job getting those in. You did a great job getting it in.
1: I always have to help you get it in.
2: Yep. Touch yourself.
0: Coming up, the NFL schedule release last night. Do not overreact. Your team is still going to be bad. Allow me to explain. Addy Bates is producing and Curtis Poindexter is running the board. This is the Drake Toll Show.
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0: 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That is bogus lying. Because here's the deal. Last year, had you found out, oh, dang, in the first 9 weeks of the season, not only do I have to compete against my division, but I also have to play the Ravens, the Chiefs, and the Lions. If last season your team had been told that on May 15th, you would have thought the season was over. Because those three teams are great. Playoff juggernauts. Until those teams sucked. Do not buy into what happened last night as gospel for how your team will perform. Oh, man, our schedule's so easy. No, it's not. Oh, I can't believe it. We're the Philadelphia Eagles. We're the 49ers. Our schedule's so hard. No, it's not. You don't know that. Stop overreacting. And honestly, stop reacting. Enjoy the silly videos, enjoy the silly graphics, and enjoy the allure of NFL schedule release in the fact that we get to talk about the National Football League for a day. Take a break from Victor Wembanyama and Anthony Edwards, from the LeBron James saga. For at least a second, we aren't talking about Diana Rossini and Mike Vrabel, or Lane Kiffin claiming that Oxford is more racist than Baton Rouge. Yes, that happened this week. For a second, we can relish in the joy of the National Football League and the fact that it's almost upon us. We're not that far away, 100 days away from the NFL kicking off in 2026. Last night, Westwood One Sports did the unthinkable. A two-hour, 8 p.m. to 10 p.m. Eastern Time schedule release special with Scott Graham and Mike Golic with some of the biggest names in sports on the show. Including Mike North, the radio personality, Mike North, who touched on what I thought was the biggest. This is the takeaway I think you should have, could have. It's that the NFL shipping itself off to foreign lands. Oh, mama, don't you cry. The NFL playing games down under is a slap in the face to Dale, who lives in Topeka, Kansas, and loves the Chiefs and would love to go to a Chiefs game one day, but he can't afford it. Oh, Dale, hello. What if instead of you being able to go see the Chiefs for cheap in Kansas City, we send them to Mexico City or Montreal or London or Sydney? And Dale says, well, damn, man, I already can't afford it. Now I got to buy a plane ticket? No, Dale, of course you don't have to buy a plane ticket. We know you're too broke to do this. We're not doing it for you. We know you love the Chiefs and want to see them, but we're going to send the games overseas. Mike North on international games when he joined Westwood One Sports and the Westwood One Sports app last night.
4: I don't want to minimize the challenges. They are plentiful, but going to the UK has become quote unquote routine. You know, going to Mexico, I hope, is becoming a lot like going to Dallas or Houston, quote unquote, routine. Obviously, Rio and Melbourne are not routine. So those are going to take some learnings for us all. There's going to be some growing pains, I'm sure. And, you know, to their credit, the clubs really kind of lean into this. They know exactly what they're getting into. Certainly the Rams and the 49ers were not surprised when we announced that they were playing in Melbourne. They've known for months, and our team is working with their teams operationally, trying to figure out when will we travel? Do we stay on our body clock? Where do we practice? When do we eat? When do we play? You know, it's a morning game over there. That's going to be fascinating to me. You know, a morning game Friday morning in Melbourne for a Thursday night here in the States. I'm sure the sports science guys and the health and safety and nutrition guys have already mapped out a plan for how they're going to handle Melbourne. At least when those guys get back, though, you know, they get back, what, 9, 10, 11 days before their next game. Both Rams and Niners coming home to home games. Rams coming home to a Monday night game, so they get in a little extra day. But the Niners coming home to three straight home games. So, yes, they go to Melbourne, but then they're home for a month. I think they're going to figure it out. Rio's going to be interesting. It's right in the middle of the season. There's no buys, you know, in week four. So the Ravens and the Cowboys are going to play a home game in week two, play a game in Rio in week three, and get right back at it in week four. So we're all going to learn a lot. We're going to be careful. We're going to be smart. We're going to be strategic. And I think we're going to take, I don't want to call it constructive criticism, but feedback, let's say. We're going to take feedback from the Ravens, from the Cowboys, from the Niners and the Rams, and learn a little bit more about it and hopefully be better if we can next year.
0: You know, I'm not exactly pro these games overseas, but I get they're trying to expand the footprint and the reach of the National Football League, and I guess that part's fine. What I am pro is Monday Night Football, Chiefs and the Broncos, that very first week. Kurt Warner on Westwood One Sports last night waxed poetic about a game like this on a week like that.
6: When you got the number one seed from a year ago in the Denver Broncos going against Kansas City, who I know had a down year. I know Patrick Mahomes, you know, with the knee injury, and is he going to be healthy and is he going to be back? Like you said, it's so much about intrigue, and the beautiful thing about our league is every game matters. And so now that you know the schedule, you know how big that first game is, you know, we're going to be watching through the rest of the offseason and wonder, okay, where's Patrick Mahomes at this point? I probably should put Bo Nix on that list as well, although, you know, all ideas are that he's going to be fully healthy by the time training camp starts. But coming off of that ankle injury, both these quarterbacks were injured at the end of the year. Will they both be 100% healthy week one of the season?
0: That is the question of that game, although a fun matchup. Will the two quarterbacks be ready to go? You know, Kurt Warner played quarterback. Shocking, I know. It's brand new news for you. Kurt Warner played quarterback. He's been injured before. Both those QBs returning from injury, Kurt, give me something on Patrick Mahomes. Well, the best quarterback in the National Football League, could he be back? Where do we sit there?
6: When a player, if they believe that they're ready and they're cleared to play, and they're in their coach's ear that they want to play, man, it is a tough thing to keep guys like a Patrick Mahomes off the football field. The other thing, though, is we've seen it plenty of times where guys come back. They think they're ready to go. It seems a little bit early. And then they tweak something and they re-injure stuff. And so that, to me, is the cautionary tale, is that every sign, you know, that I've heard up to this point is ahead of schedule, you know, and we get people talking about the best athletes in the world. Somehow they're able to heal a little bit faster than other guys. But, you know, to me, it's you got to make sure these guys are 100% ready to go, that they're ready to protect themselves, that they're ready to do everything that you need them to do or that they're used to doing. Because, Mike, you know, as a former player, you know, it's one thing to say you're healthy by doing rehab. It's another thing to be healthy when you're actually out there and bodies are flying around and people are hitting you and you haven't had a chance to test it yet. And so I think those will be big parameters for Patrick Mahomes, you know, through training camp, because we already know quarterbacks don't get hit. But how soon can he get out there where there's bodies falling around him and he feels like he can protect himself and he's 100% confident that he can step in and make a throw when bodies are around him? Because that becomes, to me, the most important thing when you put a player back after injury. Do they feel confident mentally, 100% confident that they can do everything that they're used to doing and there is absolutely no hesitation in how they're going to play on Sunday or Monday night?
0: Mahomes will get to test that against a stout and sturdy Denver Broncos defense. That's fun. I like that storyline. That you can get excited about. As the Wiggles would say in Addie's Dream, dare to dream. And I don't think that your team is going to win the Super Bowl. I do not think they're going to go undefeated. I do not think they will go winless. Please do not overreact to the NFL schedule release, because we love to overreact. Man, we got the hardest schedule in the league. No, you didn't. The teams on your schedule that you think are going to be good might just suck. Hello, 2025 Kansas City Chiefs. Let's go Chief with the 63 pick. Is a trade. It's a great video. When we come back here on the Drake Toll Show. Last night was incredible in hockey, and Vegas moves on. But is the format right? Is the playoff format in hockey right? Pete Jensen, NHL.com, joins the program. 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
30: Bring a different wrinkle. They're a possession juggernaut and everything like that. And Frederick Anderson's playing some of the best goaltending of his career. He's started hot, though, in previous postseasons. And then when the scoring has dried up for the Hurricanes, like they couldn't find those finishers in the big spots, then that's when Carolina has fallen flat. Colorado is also a juggernaut, but they're way deeper than Carolina, in my opinion. And they've just won in so many different ways this postseason. They really locked it down against the LA Kings. And then they played a topsy-turvy series against the Minnesota Wild, in which Minnesota really gave them everything they could handle in all five games. And that series felt like it should have gone deeper than five. But the Avs, whether it was game one when they blew a lead and they fell behind, or game five when they really needed to turn on the Jets when they were down 3-0 and 3-1 in the third period, it seems like the Avalanche, when they get into these pressure cooker situations, they're invigorated by it. And they, of course, have a core that's won the Cup before in 2022, and a lot of different guys with different levels of motivation, either stemming from the Olympics, like McKinnon, or Brock Nelson, Brent Burns, never won the Cup before. There's a lot of motivation and so much more talent on the Avs. So I do believe the Avalanche are the best team right now, but now they're going to be facing Vegas, and Vegas can present some challenges as well.
0: Pete, the hockey fans, the general hockey fans that have qualms with the playoff system and the way that it is built, that lends itself to the Wild and the Stars in the first round, and the winner of that series taking on the Avalanche, and then here the Golden Knights find their way after a tumultuous coaching change a month and a half ago to the conference finals. What is, when you look at the format of playoff hockey, what is it that makes this format that is unique to professional sports so incredible in its uniqueness?
30: Well, I think when you have a number of elite teams stacked in one division, we've seen it through the years, it happens, that's the format. So you find these high intensity first round matchups. There's usually a couple of them, and honestly, Tampa Bay Montreal was another one. Those were two of the best teams in the Eastern Conference all season long. You saw teams losing home games, right? Montreal, despite winning that series against Tampa, lost two home games in the series, and we've seen kind of a weird trend like that continue. Even though Montreal's winning its series against Buffalo, you're seeing another Atlantic Division showdown here with a lot of lead changes, a lot of home games lost in that series. So I do think that the parity in the NHL is unmatched. And then sometimes you find multiple teams in the same division that are cup contenders. And with the format, it's just these teams have a collision course earlier than expected. But I will say Colorado-Vegas, even though they had many bumps in the road and a coaching change this year to Tortorella with eight games left in the season, Vegas was expected to go deep in the playoffs at the beginning of the season. So they've gotten their stuff together, and now we have a rematch that personally I've been looking forward to for years. Back in 2021, when the Avs and the Golden Knights played in the playoffs, was one of my probably top five playoff series since I've been working for the NHL for over 10 years. So I'm really looking forward to that rematch. And Vegas won the first one, actually, by facing an early deficit and then winning four straight games. So now different wrinkles on both sides, but that same intensity. So I'm really looking forward to that series.
0: Dorofeev to McKinnon, the star-studded series it will be. In the meantime, across the way with the Canadians, the aforementioned Montreal Canadiens and Buffalo Sabres, this series at 3-2 last night. Canadiens doubling up Buffalo 6-3 and winning in comeback fashion. If for the Buffalo fans that are listening, Pete, what is it going to take to rattle off two straight and rally in a series like this, especially now going on the road in Montreal?
30: Well, they got a goaltending dilemma here because different goalies in this series, whether it's Alex Lyon or Ukko-Pekka Luukkonen, they've had their good performances, but then they've been very leaky and inconsistent on the other side of the coin. So I think we saw it. They wouldn't have won game four without UPL, but then game five was really spotty and allowed a couple of quick goals following Buffalo goals to just totally kill the momentum there. And then, I think the way they played in the third period with all the pressure on the line, obviously Buffalo outshot Montreal 20-3 in the third period. I mean, that's a recipe for success, right? Let's be honest, but yeah, a little too late there. The power play has had some struggles for Buffalo, but really, even though Montreal is leading this series at 5-on-5 by a 13-8 margin, it's been closer than that. So I would say even though it's a 3-2 series deficit, teams have won in Montreal before, Buffalo in game four and Tampa, like I said, twice in the first round, won at the Rockets Bell Center. So if they keep that 5-on-5 possession metrics at least slightly in their favor, maybe even more slight, you know, more than slightly, they can certainly tilt the scale back. And this has been just a back and forth series that I really expected to go seven all along.
0: The Buffalo Sabres score a third of their goals in the first 10 minutes of games this postseason. Problem is, Pete, as you know, there are 50 more minutes of hockey after that, and that's where the Sabres have struggled to put puck in net. It is Pete Jensen at NHL Jensen on Twitter joining the Drake Toll Show. Pete, let's say we get Montreal and Carolina, or even Buffalo and Carolina. We know we'll get the Golden Knights and Colorado. Which of the teams not named, the Avalanche, the Hurricanes, has a true shot, not just to contend or go to the finals, but to win the whole thing as a surprise upset?
30: Yeah, I mean, Vegas definitely has a chance. The way Mitch Marner is playing, how about Mitch Marner, right, for all those years in Toronto with facing the criticism of not being able to get out of the second round? And, hey, it's not just his fault, right? The core in Toronto... two playoff series during Marner's whole tenure there, and now they've won two playoff series in 1 year since he left. So clearly it wasn't Mitch Marner. Mitch Marner has had incredible moments both at the Olympics where he scored the overtime winner and at that Four Nations tournament where he assisted on McDavid's championship winner and also scored another overtime winner. So this is a clutch two-way player that now we're seeing lead the entire 2026 postseason in points with 18 through two rounds, even more than MacKinnon. So, you know, MacKinnon's been the Conn Smythe front runner all along, but you could certainly, Marner is building a strong narrative, especially when you take into account the context of the pressure that he's dealt with for the first nine postseasons of his career with Toronto and all those shortcomings. Now, Vegas is a big underdog against Colorado, rightfully so, but we also all know that they have the ceiling and the talent with Eichel and Marner and Stone and Carter Hart and these different top-level players that they could pull an upset like Vegas beat Colorado just a few years ago.
0: Pete Jensen on the Drake Toll Show. Last thing I got for you before we get you out of here quick. Pete, my college roommate Spencer, he's from Montreal, but a big Toronto Maple Leafs fan. And they're like the Philadelphia Eagles fans of the NHL. They're just, even when they win, they're just not happy. They can't be happy. And now coaching changes to front office changes. Give some reprieve. What nice things can we say about the direction of the Maple Leafs as of May 15th?
30: I mean, the nicest thing I can say is they just won the draft lottery. So if they're going to get Gavin McKenna or somebody else, the ball is in their court. They have new management with John Chayka and Matt Sundin. Sundin is a Maple Leafs legend, of course, and John Chayka had kind of a falling out when he was with the Arizona Coyotes, but he is a big hockey analytics guy. You can't say anything negative about that. I mean, that's the lay of the land right now. And I do think that the Maple Leafs needed a little bit more direction in terms of hockey analytics and how it shapes various decisions in the organization. Not to say they didn't put resources into it before, but a changing of the guard on that needed to help the team reach its full potential. And they still have that elite core with Austin Matthews and John Tavares and, of course, William Nylander. So add in a little Gavin McKenna sauce, if you will, and I think that it'll right a lot of wrongs immediately and give them a higher ceiling in the years to come. I liked Craig Berube, who was their coach previously. He was a cup winner, but I guess, it just wasn't in the works, unfortunately. But I am curious to see who their new coach is going to be, because they're going to have a lot of offensive talent, and hopefully their goalies can stay healthy this year.
0: Pete, thanks so much for your time this morning.
30: Anytime. Always fun to talk the playoffs, and yeah, we got a great conference final coming up, and we just got to see who wraps up this Montreal-Buffalo series.
1: Let's do it. Westwood One Sports.
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0: Stephen A. Smith that he is an idiot. Curtis, roll tape.
1: Steve Sarkisian, that was low. ISO shot right here, please. Steve Sarkisian, that was low. There's no reason for that. There's no reason for that whatsoever. And I respect Steve Sarkisian. He's a damn good coach. I didn't think he did a great job last year. The reason I didn't think he did a great job last year is because I thought he was too preoccupied with protecting Arch Manning, that basically he didn't do the job that he's shown he's capable of doing from years past by coaching that damn football team. He was too busy coaching Arch Manning, and he's got some making up to do. But I think he's a hell of a coach. You understand, Texas is lucky to have you, and I think this year will be a lot better than last year's was. Having said that, that's a low damn blow. Ole Miss didn't deserve that. And the athletic director, who I had the pleasure of meeting when I was down at Ole Miss, and they treated me first class and all of that stuff, this is not about that. The fact of the matter is that I made noise because I talked about when Lane Kiffin was thinking about leaving. Go ahead and leave. Because if you are a black man and you are not from Mississippi and you hear the word Mississippi, whether it's Ole Miss or Mississippi, it's going to give you cause to pause because from an historical perspective, civil rights, Jim Crow laws, et cetera, folks walking around there with the Confederate flag. Now, it's an uncomfortable situation when black folks hear Mississippi, that's the first thought that comes out of their mind. But I had never been to Mississippi before other than flying in for college football game day when Deion Sanders was at Jackson State and college football game day was there.
2: So the main point of that was that Stephen A. Smith is saying to Sark, hey, you saying that all you have to do is take basket weaving and you can walk away with a degree is a low blow. You're right.
3: Right.
2: Sure. Wow. Okay, so let's insult them. No, that's an actual course at Ole Miss. You can look it up. That is an actual course. I feel like the low blow was saying, hey, I hope Sark's drinking is intact. I hope he's not drinking again. I hope he's sober. I feel like that's the low blow. Not the, all you have to do is take basket weaving, because I feel like that's normal to kind of make fun of colleges and stuff like that. Like, oh, all you have to do is take history of baseball, or you have love and sex with whatever is going on at Baylor. Isn't that one of your courses you took?
3: We did have love and sex. Charlie Brewer, he had love and sex 3 times a week.
2: Wow. Pretty good.
3: You done with that's your Texas take?
2: I just feel like Stephen A. Smith is just speaking out of his ass at that point. Like, that's just a stupid take. That is stupid. It's really not that low of a blow, and the fact that you have a 3-minute rant on that is so dumb. ISO shot, please.
3: That's a minute.
4: Interesting.
3: Per se. Idiots of the day. America? For having to watch C.J. Stroud versus Bryce Young on Sunday Night Football. Here's Ryan Radke of Westwood One Sports talking last night on our NFL draft. Nope, NFL schedule release special. Ryan on that quarterback matchup on prime time.
5: You know, with Bryce Young, we're talking about, can he make that next step? Can Carolina take the success of a year ago and getting into the playoffs? And can he make and can they make that next step collectively? For C.J. Stroud, I think it's different in that he had the great rookie year and now it's been kind of a backslide. Can he get back to that point that he was at a couple of years ago? They keep trying to help out and rebuilding the offensive line. He obviously has an unbelievable defense to help him out. I think it is a big year for both of those guys. Probably bigger for me, in my opinion, with Stroud, because there's just so much more expected of the Texans. And like I said, they have an all-world defense that can help out where he doesn't have to go out and score 30 points a game for them to be successful. That offense just needs to be solid. And if they're solid, that could be good enough. The question is, can they get there? They've been looking for those answers now the last couple of years.
3: What a QB matchup we will get between Bryce Young and C.J. Stroud. Two guys that will surely one day be NFL stars at their respective position. Idiot of the day. Self-driving cars. The Waymo. This comes to us from the news, the television news. And it is a very funny scene from Wendy Corona, where dozens of empty Waymos invaded an Atlanta neighborhood and circled a cul-de-sac for hours with no passengers. Wendy?
6: Video here captured several of the self-driving cars.

0: is clogging up a neighborhood cul-de-sac. The people living in the Northwest Atlanta neighborhood say dozens end up circling their community. Channel 2 Steve Gelbach is on one street where they want the Waymos to stop.
1: It's almost every little cul-de-sac around our area, so I think it's a real problem.
2: Waymo after Waymo after Waymo enter this dead-end street, usually early in the morning.
1: I think yesterday morning we had 50 cars that came through between 6 and 7.
2: Neighbors on Battleview Drive started seeing the autonomous, driverless cars 2 months ago, but the groupings and large number of Waymos just started circling in and out in the last couple weeks.
3: They even shared video with us when neighbors used this little guy to put him right out here in the street to block the Waymos from getting into the cul-de-sac, and you can imagine what happened next.
1: And we had at 1.8 Waymos that were stuck trying to figure out how to turn around.
2: The Waymos are empty and not picking anyone up. Parents are worried, not only calling it excessive, but dangerous.
1: We're families, we have small kids, we have animals and pets, we've got kids getting on the bus in the morning, and it just doesn't feel safe to have that traffic.
2: Neighbors reached out to Waymo and have not got a response. They've also contacted their council member, representatives, and GDOT, and don't know what to do.
1: We would just like to see them stay on main traffic roads. I don't think there's any reason to be on small residential cul-de-sacs if they're not picking up somebody.
3: Steve Gelbach, Channel 2 Action News.
4: I guess this tin's coffee so good. It's 50. Just 50 self-driving cars malfunctioned and just started doing circles around a cul-de-sac.
5: With donuts.
4: Kids couldn't go to school because there were self-driving kids. Just picture the cars. No driver. No driver. These empty cars just going around in a circle in a cul-de-sac. 50 of them. Lined up like a parade of self-driving cars.
5: Children are running and screaming.
4: And people are trying to go to work, and they can't even get out of their driveway, and they have to call their boss.
6: And they gotta tell their boss. Laugh this much. Oh my gosh, you're actually crying laughing.
4: They gotta tell their boss that there are self-driving cars outside their house that are malfunctioning.
5: Sounding schizophrenic.
4: And they're just driving in circles. I love it. She said that they haven't gotten a response from Waymo or the city council. City council's like, what the hell are we supposed to do? The self-driving. Oh my gosh! The video is so funny. Of these cars, no humans in them at all.
6: Oh my god.
4: I need to know. Did like one of the cars start this and the rest of them are like, damn man, guess we have to go do that too. That looks really fun.
6: I've never seen you laugh this much.
4: They're so coordinated and synchronized. These self-driving cars.
6: Curtis and I are just
5: this is why AI is taking over.
4: The headline of self-driving cars take over Atlanta neighborhood, and how seriously upset the homeowner sounded at this. Oh, that is so rich. I cannot believe it. Addie, what are your thoughts on Waymo? I sound like RFK. What are your thoughts on Waymos?
6: I was driving to our studio one day early in the morning, and there was a Waymo car. It was like just like two-lane road, and there was one right in front of me trying to turn right. There was nowhere to turn right, and so I literally was late to work. This is our studio. Whenever I had to go in there at 5 in the morning, because there was a Waymo car that was trying to take a right. By the way, taking a right into like the Australian embassy, and I was like, "That's not an entrance. That is not an entrance." I was like, "We are both going to get shot. We are going to get shot because you're trying to go into the embassy." I hate them. I hate them so much.
5: So we had one clogging a roundabout in front of our building yesterday too.
6: No, they need no. We need to get rid of these.
4: The concept of a Waymo stuck in a roundabout is already funny enough, but an army of 50 of them in a neighborhood roundabout where you're Do you honk? What do you do? Do you volunteer? Do you send your child to stand in front of the Waymo and hope that it stops?
6: I'll volunteer as tribute. Curtis probably just sniffing it out.
4: Correct. That's a great Blip and Nitro. Somehow Blip, Nitro, and Curtis have to keep the Waymos out of the neighborhood, out of the Atlanta neighborhoods. Oh.
5: Clarity will ensue.
4: This is a great Scooby-Doo. It's a really good Scooby-Doo episode about this. The jokes write themselves. Speaking of, our idiot of the day, dumb people. Here is the President of the United States.
7: Anyway, they're defective. I came up with a new name. I don't know if I should.
8: I know which one it is.
7: Democrats. Because they're dumb. They're dumb. It's D-U-M. I got rid of the B. So you're only changing one letter, right? E goes and the U comes. It's a Democrat.
8: You know you take up more space in people's heads than any one person on the face.
5: Didn't he call a reporter dumb the other day, too? His new word for
4: the
5: week.
4: And I took away the B. Just D-U-M. Ocrats.
6: The E goes, the U comes.
4: I need you to play it again, but I want everyone to hold on to the first word he says. It sounds like my mom when she's been rambling on a phone. I have her on speaker. I'm doing laundry. The phone's in the other room. She's on minute 6 of the rant, and she just goes, and anyway, it's please play it again.
7: Anyway, they're defective.
5: Let's talk about the Waymos.
4: Anyway. That's one of those, I've been there so many times in my life, when I say anyway in that tone, I have no idea what the sentence prior was. I've rambled myself to death. I don't know. Well, anyway. what are you going to do? I got a nickname for him. The Democrats. Get it? But no B.
6: I'm shocked he knew there was
4: comes
6: B
4: after
6: that.
4: The E. Get, one more time, Curtis. Hit me with that.
7: Anyway. They're defective.
4: Anyway. Like, we're just gossiping. Anyway.
5: It does sound like my grandma giving a cheese mare or something.
4: Oh, my goodness. Idiot of the day, Georgia football. They've done it again. College transfer portal tweets breaking. Literally breaking. Another Georgia football player, Jamarly Riddle, arrested on 2 felony charges. Speeding at 100 miles per hour. And possession of a controlled substance. All right. Who among us, he could have taken the damn Waymos, but they were all in that Atlanta suburb.
7: Anyway.
6: Which is, like, the thing going on there.
4: It sounds like the guy who's like, my father was a Hasidic Jew, and it's that. It's got some of that to it. You know what I'm talking about? The guy with the long hair?
6: Yes.
4: Oh, that's great. final idiot of the day. People who don't know the lore behind this, why is the Rams a Colorado Avs logo? This is the Los Angeles Chargers doing their schedule release, and they put an Avalanche logo for the Rams for week 8, Addy.
6: Do you remember whenever the owner of the Rams, he wore an Avalanche jersey to, like, the draft, so he's calling people wearing this Avs jersey for the Rams? Do you remember
4: Why
6: that?
4: Not, man? Dudes rock. Haven't I told you that dudes
5: I think
4: rock?
5: It was Les Snead that had the shirt on.
6: I'm pretty sure was it? It was...
5: Because Kroenke owns the Avalanche.
6: Yeah. But remember, he was in. They were all in the room wearing Avs stuff during the draft. While, by the way, the Avs were playing the LA Kings.
7: Anyway,
9: it's LA. My father gets a job at the Palm Restaurant. My uncle Junior works there, who was a Jehovah's Witness, and he went from Catholic to Jehovah. So basically, my grandmother wanted us all to switch from Catholic to Jehovah.
4: Anyway. that's the clip. Addie Bates produces. Curtis Poindexter runs the board. The Ole Miss... RFK'd again. Ole Miss expert is going to join us on the show on the next segment to talk about basket weaving. It's Westwood One Sports and the Westwood One Sports app. This
10: He's making fun of the secretary. Them fight words right there. I'm gonna stick them Weibos on his neighborhood next. 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
8: Hey, how's Trinidad Chambliss adjusting to John David Baker? We're sitting here bringing up this trope from back in the day. And it's absolutely stupid. But if you remember back in January, I called him a malignant narcissist. And 5 months later, I was absolutely proven right.
10: It rears its ugly head again. I think there's the St. George community of Baton Rouge, Willis, I've done some research on, that is the east side of Baton Rouge that unincorporated itself from the city to get away from the school district to create its own predominantly white school district so they didn't have to fund the predominantly black side of town. That seems a little bit, it seems a little worse than what I'm hearing out of Oxford. How absurd is this take that Ole Miss cannot recruit, or definitely can't out-recruit LSU for racial issues?
8: Well, the one thing that Ole Miss has in its past is the whole SEC has ganged up on Ole Miss on this issue for the better part of about 50 or 60 years. And some of that is deserved. Now, it really is. But that forced Ole Miss to kind of take stock and own what happened, learn from it, work to become inclusive. Now, if you go to Oxford, Mississippi, anything like that, that doesn't happen. Trinidad Chambliss was asked by Bomani Jones in his interview in Vanity Fair before Lane Kiffin randomly had one, did anybody have any apprehension about sending his kid to Ole Miss or Mississippi? And every one of them said, no, this isn't a thing. The head of the NIL, or somebody very high up in the NIL system, I should say, is coming up. He said, Lane Kiffin never even mentioned this in 6 years. He complained about stadium size, the Manning Center, the students showing up in the fourth quarter for games, but he never mentioned this, if it was such a hot button item. This honestly, and this is sickening, it really is. This was honestly, in my opinion, a recruiting ploy by Lane Kiffin, because he has to go to Oxford on September 19th. A five-star recruit was on Ole Miss's campus from Lafayette, Louisiana, 3 days earlier. That is how he minimalized this situation that is actually a very serious issue in the society that we have, all over a recruit going over, all over recruiting, trying to make himself look better, look grander in the situation. It's the malignant narcissist playbook. It rears its ugly head again.
10: Stephen Willis joining the Drake Toll Show on Westwood One Sports and the Westwood One Sports app, coming in from Locked On Ole Miss. Willis, Lane Kiffin has not won at a championship level, whether it was with the Raiders, Tennessee. I mean, talk about resources. USC has resources. Ole Miss, he built but couldn't win a championship. What is keeping Lane Kiffin away from that word, championship?
8: Lane Kiffin. That's what's keeping him away. Me and you have the same playoff record as Lane Kiffin. I mean, this isn't a thing. And there's rumors, like, in 2024, Ole Miss had potentially the best roster in the entire country. He went 9-3 with it. That wasn't an Ole Miss problem. That wasn't a problem with something that happened in 1955. That was the fact that you lost to Kentucky, and their only conference win kept you out of the playoff competing for that. You could have went to the playoff. You had the roster to do it. You could not get it done. In my opinion, after that, that is the moment that he decided that it could not happen at Ole Miss. And I think in 2025, Ole Miss went to the playoff in spite of Lane Kiffin, not because of him.
10: Again, Stephen Willis here on the Drake Toll Show. This whole Steve Sarkisian deal, I was a Baylor Bear, and we had a class called Love and Sex. It always sounded odd, Willis, when you'd say, yeah, my buddies and I have love and sex today. Well, you got to give some context to that one. If you go to the University of Texas, you can take Star Trek class. They've got that. I mean, you can take tennis. You can take some of these, arguing the end of the world is a class about the apocalypse at the University of Texas. Where did this come from, this stray from Steve Sarkisian? How did he get involved this week?
8: I think he's frustrated with Texas more than Ole Miss. And I think Ole Miss just having so much success in the transfer portal just kind of brought that to light. That became the example. But his real problem was the fact that a player that transfers in only gets to keep 50% of his credits. All the work that you've done goes away. If a degree is interested, it is going to be detrimental to go to the University of Texas. I mean, that's what it sounds like to me. That's not a problem at Ole Miss. Ole Miss has been in the top five in the transfer portal since there's been a transfer portal. So I do think it's an easy target. And, of course, his buddy at LSU, you know, throw him a bone, I guess, and maybe try and bury the story from Vanity Fair as well. But I do think that he was talking to Texas more than Ole Miss, but whenever you say that, it's a shot at Ole Miss. I get the fact that everybody got upset about it. Because when I was at Ole Miss, I'll be honest about it. I took a class called Quantitative Reasoning. That sounds really hard, right? And whenever you hear a name like that, one of the questions on the final exam is, what are the odds of rolling a six on a six-sided die? I mean, all schools
10: even I can do
8: classes
10: that one.
8: Like that. Yeah. All schools have classes like that.
10: The response from Pete Golding this week has been mature. And honestly, the lack of response. He's not tweeting. He's not making these big public statements. He kind of put it to rest quickly in his press conference earlier in the week. What have you made of not just Pete Golding's ability to handle this situation, but how different Golding is handling it as compared to what Ole Miss fans are used to with the former head coach Lane Kiffin?
8: Listen, whenever you have a former coach like Lane Kiffin, he's been there 6 years, you know him pretty well. You know all of his ticks.
10: Yeah.
8: You know how to manipulate that person pretty easily, right? I mean, let's just be honest about it. Ole Miss not saying anything, Ole Miss not engaging, Ole Miss letting him sink and kind of let him continue to dig his own grave a little bit with the talking going on. I mean, that's the PR playbook in this situation as well. But Pete Golding has shown that he's not going to respond to you just because you said something about his program. That's not what he does. He 100% cares about himself as far as the Ole Miss program. He's not worried about what LSU does. He's not worried about what Clemson does. He's not worried about any of that stuff. He is trying to build up his own program. And it's like he said, if he had time to do Twitter and all of that stuff, he would be a much better football coach than he is. But as it is, he has to spend a whole lot of work in the building on what he's doing, being a first-year coach. So I don't think that Ole Miss needs to reply to what's going on. I think this is a one-way conversation that benefits Ole Miss, and it's weird to have any sort of discussion about race and Ole Miss, and Ole Miss is on the, I guess, the winning side of that debate. That's a weird feeling. But that's absolutely the case, and the worst thing you can do right now is kind of rock that boat.
4: Yep.
10: And you hit the nail on the head earlier as somebody myself who grew up around Fayetteville, Arkansas, or Starkville, Mississippi, or you know, you can go to Gainesville, Florida, Tallahassee, these deep South schools. There are still Baton Rouge, Louisiana, hints and even in some cases, blatant examples of racism and things that need to be eradicated to this day. And again, you touched on that so eloquently earlier. This is not just like an Oxford problem. It happens in Oxford in the same way it happens in Baton Rouge. It's the fact that Lane Kiffin called it out as an Oxford issue when it is not limited to just Ole Miss, and Ole Miss is not the exception. Ole Miss is in the same category of schools and towns trying to make it better. Willis, before we get you out of here, let's go to the football field, the gridiron for the last one. How good, Trinidad Shambliss leading the way, how good will Ole Miss be in the SEC in 2026?
8: I think the Ole Miss-Texas game has a chance to be the game of the year in the conference. I think those are the best two teams. I don't know who is the better team. I know the game in Austin probably holds some weight, but when you have a quarterback like Trinidad Shambliss, who by all accounts this spring took a major step forward, if he did that after what we saw a year ago, you're going to have a team with a quarterback that, for lack of a better word, is Baker Mayfield-ish, is Johnny Manziel-ish. It's a quarterback that can take over a game and has the ability to do that. And they have Keewon Lacy. They have talent all over the place. Jonte Cook, I think, has a chance to be a really good player in this offense. And the defense has been completely rebuilt. The problems that they had a year ago, they think they addressed that, and they're going to be able to play a little bit more man coverage when the other team knows that man is coming. And if they can do that, all of a sudden it gets a little weird for other teams. Yeah, I think they're going to be pretty good.
10: Stephen Willis on the Drake Toll Show. This segment's been brought to you by Austin Simmons. Willis, thanks so much for your time this morning.
8: Thank you, man.
10: You can give him a follow at the Stephen Willis, STEVEN, on Twitter. Lane Kiffin this week calling Oxford, Mississippi, a place that was so racist, that parents, grandparents could not send their children, their grandchildren, to school there to play for Ole Miss. But they would love to go to the safe haven of Baton Rouge, and that became quite the topic, quite the storyline of college football this week. The main storyline, the headline today, in the NFL, schedule release last night, Westwood One Sports, and their schedule release special was awesome. Kurt Warner joined the program, Leonard Williams, Mike North. We had Ryan Radke, Kevin Harlan. The list of names alongside Scott Graham and Mike Golick were large. When we come back, let's hear from those who gave their thoughts on where the NFL is headed in 2026. And for me, your team is going to either suck or not suck, no matter what their schedule looks like. And this release is really not that deep. This release is really not that deep? What does that mean? What that means? This is the Drake Toll Show.
7: The Knicks are waiting to see who's next. The Pistons and the Cavaliers are still battling for a trip to the Big Apple and the Eastern Conference Finals. 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
10: I do think the NFL got some things right. No Monday night doubleheaders is one of those. I don't want a game to start at 7:30 and another game to start at 10:30. Get that off. Off. Don't do it. And last night on the Westwood One NFL schedule release special, my close and personal friend Kevin Harlan said that the NFL, they're going in that direction fast and heavy. No Monday night doubleheaders.
3: The NFL is always pretty nimble, and they get it in terms of putting the best games, the marquee games, on those single slots. And another reminder about Monday night this year, we don't have the doubleheaders anymore. Those are going elsewhere. Those games no longer exist. We've been going through those things for about 3 or 4 or 5 years, and they've always been kind of cumbersome and a little bit clunky. That's gone now. So the Monday night game is a standalone game. Thursday, standalone game. Sunday night has always been a standalone game. So even in the heart of the regular season, without holidays playing a factor, they've kind of redefined those standalone games. And the league will not hesitate as we get into the year and storylines develop and injuries taking their toll, or they don't. Switches can be made, and that always leaves, I think, on these standalone nights, Thursday, Sunday, Monday, you know, a time to really know that we're always going to get the best game and the biggest stage with the best audiences.
10: You know, I think the NFL nailed it there. They did not nail it with the international games. Don't like that. Because Jeff and Mobile already can't go see the Falcons play because tickets are too expensive. I get that, Jeff. I can't see the Falcons play either. So how are you going to see the Falcons play in London or Sydney or Mexico City or Tijuana? Sending the damn Falcons to Madagascar. Curtis. And you think that these fans, you think it's going to help access to the NFL? No. But what will help your pomp, circumstance, coverage, your publicity is four, a loaded slate. Goodbye, NBA, of four Christmas Day games. Last night, joining Westwood One Sports was Leonard Williams on Christmas Day and the implications of playing games on December 25th.
4: I mean, it's definitely tough for some people. You know, there's a lot of people that have families. We all sacrificed to play this game, and we've been sacrificing since the time we were, you know, young through high school. Some people, you know, playing Pop Warner, Little League and stuff like that. We've always had to sacrifice. And, as long, like I just said, this game doesn't last forever. We're lucky to play into our 30s, which is still young in real world, you know. So I think it's worth just a little bit more sacrifice. to get, you know, things that we want done, accomplished. And, you know, if that means, like, you know, sacrificing a little bit of time with our family on Christmas Day, and, you know, maybe celebrating Christmas on Saturday instead, you know, then it is what it is.
10: Thanks to that sacrifice, NFL fans can watch football all day Christmas Day. We're a ways away from that. But you know how nice it's going to be? The ball is tipped. To wake up that day and know that the full slate is ready. After Santa Claus comes, and the cookies and the milk and then football all day on a holiday. Don't mind that at all. Last night was a huge success. Hope you got to listen. Mike North to Ryan Radke, Kevin Harlan, Kurt Warner, Leonard Williams, Mike Golick, Scott Graham. Any name that was a name yesterday. I feel like they were on Westwood One Sports last night talking about the NFL schedule release, and it was top-notch. It is time for our Moments of the Week on the Drake Toll Show. Thanks to Addy Bates for producing and putting these together. Curtis Poindexter for running the board. The number three moment of the week comes from our very own. He is a sidekick to the superheroes from the animated hit series Blip and Nitro, named after the two heroes, Blip and Nitro. He is Curtis Poindexter, with the number three moment of the week.
5: I don't know if we're going to have enough time for this. That's it.
10: There it is. Thank you, Curtis. The number three moment of the week. Twice. Three times. Four beers. Five beers.
5: Automatic.
10: Six beers. And a Bloody Mary. Can you give me the anyway.
5: No, I don't have any more.
10: That's fine. Yep. Nope. There it is. All right. The number two moment of the week on the Drake Toll Show this week. The Washington Wizards. Thank you, Curtis. Will not have the number one overall pick in the NBA draft. At least that's what I said. The Wizards don't need A.J. DeBonza. But the Utah Jazz need the Washington Wizards. If you play your cards right, if you do this correctly, you will play into the pathos, the emotion of an owner of an NBA organization who really wants this one player. And you'll say, fine, you can have him. But at what cost? What do we get? And the Wizards will still get Cam Boozer. The Wizards will still get Darren Peterson, somebody with a big name, a game changer, an organization definer. And they'll win. Let me be clear. The Washington Wizards will not have the first overall pick in the 2026 NBA draft. And let me be even clearer. If by some chance that statement is false, if by some chance the Washington Wizards do have the number one overall pick in the 2026 NBA draft, that is a colossal organizational failure. The Wizards have far too much to earn, to gain, to take from the Utah Jazz, to allow the Jazz to move to the number one overall pick, to take A.J. DeBonza, because Ryan Smith, the owner of the Jazz, who's one of the biggest BYU donors in the world, who helped get A.J. to the state of Utah, and to BYU. Ryan Smith wants A.J. DeBonza, and it's worth it for Ryan Smith, because jersey sales, to ticket sales, to like the whole BYU crowd out there. It is an army of BYU fans that want A.J. DeBonza as a member of the Utah Jazz. Ryan Smith can make that happen. The Wizards can win by taking whatever Ryan Smith offers, and then some. Moment of the week this week. This is maybe one of the best quotes we've ever gotten from a guest. Grant Paulson talking on the MLB, its collective bargaining agreement, and a potential lockout.
6: So I definitely think we're headed for a work stoppage, right? There is going to be something lost. The question is, how much time is lost? And will we miss regular season dates and games? I think spring training will look very different, right? They're not going to agree in time to have a normal spring training because, let's face it, I don't know how many of the players that are involved in the negotiations here at the highest level, the veterans, the guys who have been around a long time, they're mostly the ones in the room. those guys don't want to be at spring training or care that much about it anyway. So it's all the more leverage for them to miss out on some of those dates and some of that ramp-up time, as long as they can get the couple of weeks they need on the back end, a la when we saw the COVID restart, or even, you know, in the last work stoppage, if you remember, there was springtime missed, and then there was a couple-week build-up, and then we played baseball games. So to me, that's the big question is, do we miss an opening day? Do we miss out on dates and push the start of the season deeper into, let's say, April or early May or something? I have been of the belief that that was going to happen for a while. It just seems like the ultimate stare down between the two sides when you're talking about needing a cap and then needing a floor, two things that to me feel like they are impossibilities that the other side's not going to budge on. But I got to say, I've talked to enough people around baseball in the last month or so since we started up here in 2026, where I now feel a lot more optimistic that there's just too much at stake and there's too much progress. There's too much momentum. If you look at the television numbers, baseball is on a rocket ship right now. You know, the health of the sport financially, what owners are raking in, you know, the attendance numbers nationally across the sport, all of these things, the arrow is trending up. So it would be the ultimate shot in the foot and just an unnecessary regression that you've self-caused if you were to have a work stoppage. Now, there's a lot of work to be done. I think we're going to be up against it, but I think basically everything will be done at the last possible second to start on time is kind of where I'm at right now. The last thing I'd say on this, Rick, is I am more pro-player than pro-owners generally. I'll just say that because I think they're the ones playing the game, and the piece of the pie that should go to the players should be massive. There's no doubt about that. But the one thing I will say is I do feel like whenever the players get heavily involved, the guys that are doing a lot of the talking and the guys that are doing a lot of the negotiating, if you will, in air quotes, are the dudes that are making a couple hundred million dollars. They're fine.
7: Yeah.
6: You know, in a work stoppage, the sport is made up of a lot more guys that are making the minimum. And I'm not suggesting that 700K or whatever, 600,000, whatever that is not a huge number to the average person listening around the country today. But those players can't have a work stoppage. They don't have millions of dollars docked away. You know, you buy your house and your car and you take care of a family member. And next thing you know, you're looking forward to the next season's money, right? So I've always found that interesting that, like, we hear so much from the players that are making their $225 million contract or whatever, but that's not who makes up the entire sport. You know, most of the sport is guys that aren't making anywhere near that.
10: The $200 million player is going to force us into a stoppage, a lockout. And the $600,000 player, the $700,000 player is going to suffer for it because they will not get a paycheck. Because they bought their house expecting to get the paycheck every year. They helped their mom. They paid for that bill for a family friend because they expected to get a paycheck. And they won't now because the rich guys who have nothing to worry about money-wise are forcing us into a lockout in Major League Baseball. Addie Bates has produced all week. Curtis Poindexter has done whatever the hell Curtis does.
8: Anyway,
10: he looks good doing it, though. To Bruce Gilbert, Armin Williams, Colin Jones, Ryan McGuire, the C-suite that gave me a job. Boy, thank you. Please keep it that way. Westwood One Sports and the Westwood One Sports app. Nick Costos, You Better You Bet is coming up. Thanks for a great week, folks. We'll see you on Monday. This has been, it always will be, the Drake Toll Show.
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16: And it is a great day to be alive on Westwood One Sports. It's a Friday, people. We got a whole lot of schedule to look at. Mm-hmm. We got playoffs. We got Scotty being Scotty. That's just what he does. The chef cooking. See what I did there? Because it's Scheffler, the chef. I don't think anyone's ever actually called him that before. Chris Mack in for Nick Costos today here on You Better You Bet on Westwood One Sports. 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Two massive playoff games tonight in the NBA, a chance for the Cavs and the

0: Canadiens tried to finish off the Sabres. They took a 3-2 lead last night. I mentioned Scottie Scheffler, the PGA Championship. He has teed off and bogeyed his first hole today, teeing off on the back nine today. So Scheffler 2-under now, 1 stroke behind the 4 co-leaders, 3 of whom don't tee off until later this afternoon, but we'll keep you up to date on the PGA Championship all morning as well. And of course, the schedule is hot, as we say in my neck of the woods. The entire thing, ready to break down. Yes, all 272 matchups. We might not go that deep, but we will talk plenty about the release of the NFL schedule here today on You Better You Bet. As always, you can join the conversation. You can stream the show on YouTube, and while you're there, jump into the comments. Wade into the deep end with us, friends. It's Friday. Let's not pretend like you're going to do work. You're going to sit there and put W and L next to every single of those 272 games. So do it right alongside us. YouTube.com/@TheKostos. TheKostos. Nick is off today, but I am Chris Mack in for him. And you can always get a hold of us on just the old-fashioned phone lines, too. 310-840-4910. 310-840-4910. Did the NFL schedule makers do your team dirty? Did your team's social media group deliver on a quality schedule release video? Or were you sitting there looking at it saying, what the hell is this nonsense? Plenty to dive into. Let's do it with the 5 biggest stories of the day right off the top. It's the high five.
1: Five.
2: It's never been a thicker pressure moment to send the Rams to the championship game. Mavis and 42 online, and it's good! And the Los Angeles Rams go to the championship game with an overtime win in Chicago.
0: Mike Tirico on NBC last January. The call of Harrison Meavis' game-winning overtime field goal in the divisional round. The Rams are the best team in the NFL. That's my opinion. We could probably argue it a little bit, but in my opinion, they're the best team in the NFL. That was their last win. Divisional round, Soldier Field, in January before losing to the Seahawks in the NFC Championship game. And it's obvious that the league has realized this. The shortest Super Bowl odds in all the sports books. The highest win total when you include the juice on betting the over 11.5. And 7 primetime games, more than any other team in the league. The Rams are the darlings of the NFL this year, even though they're not the reigning Super Bowl champs. We'll get to those Super Bowl champs and that rivalry with the Rams in just a second. But this year is going to be the 10th anniversary of the Rams moving back to L.A. from St. Louis. And in those 10 years, it's hard to argue that the league has gotten maximum impact in the country's second largest media market. They have a Super Bowl win, big name players. Everything's gone well. A brand new stadium. Everything has gone well with the Rams' return to L.A., including the fact that this year they are the darlings of the NFL schedule with 7 primetime games. My only complaint, one of those is a very important one, and it's against the Seahawks. And we don't get that matchup until Christmas? You're making us wait. Okay, I could understand division rivalries and all, making us wait for Saints Bucks or even Steelers Ravens until weeks 15 and 16. But you're going to make me wait till Christmas for Rams Seahawks? Come on. You're a dirty little tease, NFL schedule makers. Next.
1: 4.
2: So Montreal to the power play. They went 1-for-7 in game 4. Suzuki scores! It took 10 seconds off the draw, and the Canadiens have scored 3 in a row and taken a 5-3 lead.
0: That did not go as expected for the Sabres at home last night in Game 5 against the Montreal Canadiens, who suddenly are one win closer to the Eastern

0: Conference Finals. Brendan Burke on the call last night on TNT. And the thing to take away from this is, yes, I know both teams have some young guys at the core of what they're doing. Some experienced veterans scattered across their roster as well. The thing to take away from this is that the Sabres have become, in a series between two teams that maybe you could argue have to lose before they can win, the Sabres have become the team that looks more like the team that needs to learn the very difficult lessons of losing before going on and winning in the future. It's been great to watch the city of Buffalo light up for playoff hockey for the first time in what feels like forever. It's been great to see these young Sabres, including Tage Thompson at the top of the list, come in, win a series, move on to the second round, play some really fun hockey. But sometimes fun hockey, well, it's not boring hockey. And boring hockey is what wins in the playoffs more often than not. That was not boring hockey last night for the Sabres. It was sloppy. It was irresponsible. They hung their goaltender out to dry on multiple occasions. He got yanked and probably didn't look all that great either. Say it with me, kids. Ukko-Pekka Luukkonen. Can you do that? Ukko-Pekka Luukkonen. Luukkonen. Doesn't matter. He's Finnish. You say it how you want, and you're going to get away with it because there's a lot of K's and a lot of vowels in that name. He's got to show back up if the Sabres want to stay alive in Game 6 up in Montreal. Otherwise, the Canadiens will move one step closer to maybe somebody in Canada actually touching the Stanley Cup for the first time in 33 years. Next.
1: Three. Sliding from his left to right, wind helping. Edge. Guess who's tied for the lead?
0: Uh-oh.
2: Somebody's closer.
0: Happy Gilmore nod for my fellow Gen Xers and millennials out there. Scotty Scheffler's birdie on 11 there from Andy North and Dave Fleming on ESPN of the PGA Championship at Aronimink. First round, breezy, cool, getting a lot of the same conditions early today. It is supposed to clear out, warm up over the weekend. I don't care what the conditions are as much as I care about the course. I don't care about the weather conditions. Tell me about the course conditions. Because the greens at Aronimink are diabolical. This isn't a long course. This is more about managing your shots. Who manages better, especially around the greens and on the green, than Scotty Scheffler? I want to say he had one of the top two or three numbers in this weekend's field for strokes gained on the green coming into the PGA Championship. It's why Scotty's going to be there all weekend long. I know, I just mentioned he bogeyed his first hole of the day. He started on 10, but he's still just one stroke off the lead. And none of the names that I'm seeing as I look up at the leaderboard are familiar names sitting there at 3 under. Guess who's lurking right there over their shoulder, just waiting to make a move and to step on the gas and take off and take control in this thing? It's Scotty Scheffler. This is a Scotty Scheffler weekend. I bet it last weekend looking ahead to this thing, and I will stand firm until Scotty firmly takes the lead and takes over in this thing, because it's going to happen at some point this weekend. He's out there, like I said, on his second hole of the day at 2 under for the tournament, just one stroke off the lead. Next.
1: Two.
3: Mitchell can't get away. 6 seconds remaining. Mitchell on the drive. Mitchell leans in. Shot blocked from behind by Thompson. He falls down, goes out of bounds.
0: That's the end of regulation that everybody's talked about for the last 2 days. Wednesday night, Game 5 in Detroit between the Pistons and the Cavs. Mike Breen on the call on ESPN. No foul called. And everybody wailed and moaned and bellowed, it was a foul! Okay, maybe by the letter of the law it was a foul. But one of the things I have enjoyed, the NBA stood by the no call yesterday, by the way. The league office saying, yeah, it wasn't a foul. The one thing I've loved about these playoffs, in particular the second round especially, is that the officials have allowed these guys to play. I know. I hear the people in Minnesota yelling right now, oh, they're letting people elbow other people in the face. Why wasn't Wemby suspended? I don't really think people in Minnesota talk like that, but it just came out that way. It has been physical. It has been nasty at times. It has been rough. It has been tumble. It has been everything NBA playoff basketball is supposed to be. A reminder for those of you under the age of 30. I'm sorry. Old man's going to shake his fist at the cloud here for just a second. For those of you under 30, go to YouTube. I know you kids love to spend your time on YouTube. God, I sound really old right now. Go to YouTube. Look up Pistons Bulls. Any series, late 80s, early 90s. Go back and watch it. That's playoff basketball. Bruised, bloody, beaten. You come out of that series knowing that you were in a battle. And that's what playoff basketball is supposed to be. Now, look, I don't want guys swallowing whistles. I don't want blatant misses. No. That's not what we're saying. Let the guys play. Let the boy watch. And let them decide the game on the floor. Nobody wanted to see that Cavs-Pistons game decided at the free throw line. And it's on the Pistons, by the way, for letting the Cavs go on a 24-0 run in the middle of that game, for letting them take control of that game by the throat in overtime the way they did. It's on the Pistons now to fight back. And yeah, that means as much physically as mentally and emotionally. Fight back. Somebody post up, whip an elbow around and catch somebody in the ribs while you're trying to box out, maybe. Get nasty in the paint. That's playoff basketball. So I'm glad the NBA stood by it yesterday and said, no call. Didn't have to be a call. Maybe on a regular season Tuesday night in December between, I don't know, the Hornets and the Pelicans, that's a foul and a game ends at the free throw line. And guess what? No one cares because it's a Tuesday night in December. But in the playoffs, this is where the games are decided. And I'm glad they stood by it yesterday. Of course, a massive opportunity for the Cavs to close it out tonight at home against Detroit. We will get into that a little bit later with Nick Friedell, our Odyssey NBA insider, at 11:20 a.m. Eastern. Chris Mack in for Nick Kostos today on You Better You Bet. Counting down the top five stories of the day to start the show. The high five here on Westwood One Sports. Finally, number one.
4: One.
5: The stage is set for the NFL kickoff.
0: Yes, it is. Mike Tirico. That was him opening last year's season in Philly between the Cowboys and the Eagles on NBC. And that's the gloriousness of the schedule release. It pushes us a little bit closer to the concrete fact that football will be back. In a little less than 4 short months, after maybe you've gone on your beach vacation with your family, gone away to the cottage at the lake, or whatever you do during the summer. Lay by the pool all day. Chase after your kids. Hide from your boss because God knows he's taken all 6 weeks of vacation he gets for some reason all in the summer. That sounded a little personal, didn't it? Whatever you do over the summer, you know that when you get to the end of summer, not that we're wishing it away, especially in northern states where it's nice to see the sunshine and feel the warmth of it on our faces again. But when we get to the end of summer, we will know what we're facing. We know what we have in front of us week one, which, by the way, is a really good slate. We'll dive into it in a little more detail in about 10 minutes. But the week one slate is solid. Only one spread of more than a touchdown right now, just looking at week one, which tells you a lot of really good matchups, some big divisional games in week one. I don't see many clunkers on that week one schedule. And for that matter, you know how you'll be spending your Thursday nights, your Sunday nights, your Monday nights, beyond summer, fall, into winter. You know how you'll be spending those nights. And the primetime windows, for the most part, really strong as well. I would argue this may be one of the best Monday night schedules they've had in years. Thursday night, Sunday night, not too shabby. And we know they've got the flex option, obviously, to make Sunday nights better late in the season. But the primetime windows are solid, really solid, to the extent that I wonder if we're starting to vulture just a little bit, if we're starting to cannibalize just a little bit those early Sunday windows, 1 p.m. in the east, 10 a.m. in the west. You turn it on. Maybe you're a red zone guy like me, Scott Hansen, and you want him to go full Octobox right out the gate. We all do. Give me the Octobox, Hansen. Give it to me. Inject the football into my veins. Yeah, there it is. Let's go. But some of these 1 o'clock windows, once you push beyond September into October, some of these 1 o'clock windows, they leave a little something to be desired. Multiple clunkers on the schedule, because what the NFL has now done for all of their network and streaming partners is they have stacked, they have juiced all of these standalone windows and primetime games. Which, hey, you want people to tune in, the networks and the streamers want their money's worth, I totally get it. You want to give them good matchups. But I will say, as a football degenerate myself, you could probably throw Browns Dolphins on a random Thursday night, and I'd probably still pay attention to it. And you'd probably still get your numbers. They've said, screw it. We're not just giving you any football on Thursday night and Sunday night and Monday night. We're giving you the best. Because these people are paying us in the billions with a B for these games. So we got to make sure they get good ones. And they did that. But at what cost? And I think that's worth talking about. Because there is some cannibalization and some vulturing of the 1 p.m. Eastern, 10 a.m. Pacific schedules happening. We'll get into that in greater detail later on the show here on Westwood One Sports. It is You Better You Bet, Chris Mack, in for Nick Costos today. A little bit later, we'll go around the room here on You Better You Bet. We'll have a You Better You Bet draft at the top of the hour. We will draft our favorite matchups of all 272 that were officially set last night. We will draft our favorite matchups for the 2026 NFL schedule, the games we will be most locked in on and most excited for. But coming up next, I really don't know if it matters if the weather is still nice in September in your part of the country, or your favorite baseball team is locked in a pennant race at the time. You're gonna want to be parked on the couch for week one of the NFL season, and we'll tell you why next here on You Better You Bet on Westwood One Sports.
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1: Tell you how dorky I was? I'm not going to admit that on national radio. Who do you think I am? I was a dork. Anyway, a Super Bowl rematch should be the first game of the year every year. I don't care if they're aligned to play each other or not. Look, you got 17 games now, which means you get an extra conference matchup every year that isn't your assigned division to play. And I know they've tried to create a structure to that as well. Like, oh, if you were first place in your division, you're going to play first place from this division and it'll rotate through. I don't care. You can juggle a couple things around to ensure that we get a Super Bowl rematch week one to kick off the season every year. I love it. I don't care. Come at me, bro. I just think I want to see how both teams have changed or not over the last 7 months. I want to start with the same kind of matchup that we had to end the season with. I think it's also just a great storyline. Because let's assume the Super Bowl was a dud, which it somewhat was this year, right? Let's see if that team that lost learned anything, took any lessons, went out and addressed certain positions in the offseason, specifically because of the way they lost the Super Bowl. For the Super Bowl champ, how did their roster get picked apart? Did they lose their starting Super Bowl MVP running back? Mm-hmm. How do they adjust to that? How do they adjust to all the expectations? No, you don't get a cream puff or a cupcake right out of the gate. You start at home against the team that you just beat for the Lombardi. And I would even do a symbolic, like, I know this is very theatrical, but I would even do, after a banner raising of some sort, I would take the Lombardi and I would have some dude in white gloves take it and carry it off to put it away in the trophy case. You're done celebrating. The new season has started. Here we go. Now beat those guys you just beat for the trophy 7 months ago. I think it should be that way every year, and that's what we'll get this year. The Patriots and the Seahawks to kick everything off on a Wednesday night in Seattle so that we can get Rams, Niners on a Thursday night, aka Wednesday morning, down under. I'm not going to do an Australian accent because every time I try to do an Australian accent, it sounds like butt cheeks. So I'm going to just, I do a lot of stupid voices. You may hate it. It may be one of the things that makes you chuckle about me. I don't know either way, because in my own family, I don't know what kind of reaction I'm going to get. My wife hates it. My son thinks it's hilarious. Is he 13 years old? Yes. So you see where my sense of humor is at on a maturity scale. Point is, no Australian accent. Crikey. See, that's why we're not doing it. Niners, Rams, great matchup on Netflix on a Thursday night, week one. The other primetime matchups, Cowboys, Giants on Sunday night, NFC East on a Sunday night, color me surprised. And Monday night, huge early season matchup. I'll be honest, I'm somewhat surprised that they put this one early in the year, because you can tell me all the good things you want to tell me about Patrick Mahomes and how he's going to be ready week one. You still got to wait and see. So Broncos, Chiefs, massive AFC West battle on Monday night in week one. That one, Chiefs favored by 2.5 right now. And again, a lot of tight, big games. I mentioned the Cowboys and Giants, another divisional matchup. Cowboys only favored by 2.5 in that one right now. If you really believe in the Cowboys doing massive things in the offseason and you're not sold on the Giants, if I were that guy, I might go snag that now. Other divisional matchups, including in the NFC East, Commanders-Eagles are an afternoon game on Fox in week one. Green Bay-Minnesota, an afternoon game on CBS in week one. A couple of massive divisional matchups. So lots of really good games. The 1 o'clock window, which is something we're going to talk about in greater detail and about how maybe the networks and the streamers dumping bags of cash on Roger Goodell's desk are doing so at the expense of the traditional 1 p.m. Eastern, 10 a.m. Pacific broadcast window. It's not bad in week one. It's really not. Bucks Bengals, I think, is a fascinating matchup on Fox week one. Can the Bucks bounce back from their collapse late last year? Joey Burr, healthy, ready to go. I don't hate that one at all. The Saints visiting the Lions, that one's a touchdown spread right now. But if you believe in the Saints, maybe they go to Detroit and shock everybody and the Lions get off to a slow start. I don't think that's the case. Jets, Titans, what I like about that one in week one, let's start the Arch Manning sweepstakes in week one. Let's go ahead and do it. Now, not that Tennessee would necessarily be drafting Arch Manning if they finished with the first overall pick. And I actually think Tennessee's going to be a low-key, sneaky team. But I have no problem taking two teams that are expected to be bad and putting them against each other week one. Kind of saves you from possibly having two clunkers in other spots on the 1 p.m. Eastern window. Ravens in Indy against the Colts could be interesting. Falcons in Pittsburgh against the Steelers, who I think have opened at home just once in the last 11 years. Will it be Aaron Rodgers? Hell, who knows? Aaron Rodgers probably doesn't even know at this point. Will it be Michael Penix? Will it be Tua Tagovailoa? Interesting things afoot in the quarterback battle in Atlanta. We'll see who they go into Pittsburgh with under center. Bears-Panthers, playoff matchup. Yeah, I know it's been a long time since January, but yeah, the Carolina Panthers were in the playoffs. Do they take the next step under Canales? Does Bryce Young really start to put things together, or was that last year the peak of what you get from Bryce Young? Browns-Jags in Jacksonville should only feel like 17,000 degrees. And like you're playing on the surface of the sun, an early September game in Jacksonville for the Brownies. Bills, Texans. Oh, this one could be good. Bills think they've done some things to maybe patch some holes in the dam on defense. We'll see. You immediately get to compare yourself to one of the better defenses in the National Football League and the Houston Texans. A chance for CJ Stroud to see if he can get back, moving back in the right direction, as it feels like he's gone sideways since Bobby Slowick left a while back. I mentioned Packers, Vikings. I mentioned Commanders, Eagles. Cardinals, Chargers, that's a late window, that clunker. Let's just call it what it is. That is one that of five late window games, as if you're paying attention to Red Zone at that point, that will be the one that gets like 30 seconds of Red Zone airtime each time Justin Herbert throws a touchdown pass and the Chargers roll the Cardinals. Yeah, Jacoby Brissett. Okay. Have fun with that, kids. The one I mentioned, the hashtag March to Arch, as our executive producer, Bill Zimmerman, put it in the chat. That really, again, not that the Raiders would be interested in drafting Arch Manning a year after drafting Fernando Mendoza or any other quarterback for that matter, first overall, but Dolphins, Raiders in week one, oof, it may be worth paying attention to just to see how bad it is. Seriously. So week one, I'll be honest, I think it's a banger. There's not a reason other than maybe Cardinals Chargers to completely ignore one of those games on the schedule. Apologies, Chargers and Cardinals fans. I know you'll pay attention to it though. That is a really strong week one slate, even in the 1 o'clock window. Proof positive that you can stack, you can put together some really quality primetime and standalone window matchups without cannibalizing or vulturing the 1 Eastern, 10 a.m. Pacific window. They did that in week one. Good job, NFL schedule guys. A golf clap for you. Coming up at the top of the hour, we will take all 272 of these things and we will draft them. A good old fashioned, you better you bet draft. We'll go snake style around the room and pick the games we are most excited for, most looking forward to on the NFL schedule. Nick Friedell joins us in the third hour of the show to talk about the NBA playoffs, a couple of massive game sixes, chances for Cleveland and San Antonio to close out against Detroit and Minnesota and move on to the conference finals. But coming up next, plenty of 90s and 2000s nostalgia, The Simpsons, Jameis Winston playing Pictionary with fans on the street. We tell you which of the 32 schedule reveal videos are actually worth watching and which ones to avoid. That's next here on You Better You Bet on Westwood One Sports.
23: We're one game away from a Thunder Spurs Western Conference Final. SGA, Wemby. Can San Antonio close it out tonight and make the matchup everyone wants a reality? Westwood One Sports.
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1: Anyway, we'll get to the schedule release videos and which ones we liked the most and which ones needed a whole lot more work in just a second here on You Better You Bet. Chris Mack in for Nick Kostos today here on Westwood One Sports. Of course, the NBA playoffs continue tonight to massive game sixes in the Twin Cities and in Cleveland. A chance for the Cavs and the Spurs to close things out and move on to face the Knicks and the Thunder in the conference finals. 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Top of the hour, we will draft our favorite matchups out of all 272 that have been released for the 2026 NFL schedule. A little bit later, we will also break it down in about 35 minutes or so from the perspective of which networks and which streamers got the best packages. Because I think one standalone window throughout the course of the season is much better than all the rest, and they haven't been for a long time. We'll get into that here on You Better You Bet on the morning after NFL schedule release day. Nick Friedell, our Odyssey NBA insider, will join us around 11:20 a.m. Eastern as well to talk about those two game sixes I mentioned. The Chiefs schedule release video we played a clip of coming back from break was a number one. It was my gold medal. Because anything, I've told you guys this before, filling in for Nick and on weekends on BetMGM game day, I am a sucker for nostalgia. Anything that reminds me of the late 80s, 90s, early 2000s, reminds me of being a kid, a teenager in college, I am a sucker for, okay? So the ones that got me the most last night with the schedule release videos, I mentioned the Chiefs. They called it QV Chiefs, like QVC. Every week, every game revealed was a different item. Rob Riggle and Lisa Gilroy, both hilariously funny, playing this divorced couple that's also QVC Home Shopping Network hosts. I thought it was fantastic. Also at the top of the list, the Browns, actually. A 90s Street Fighter arcade-style schedule release. I thought they did a really good job with that one. Obviously, the Colts with the Simpsons. You're gonna land me anytime, hook, line, and sinker, with something Simpsons-related. Same reason the Tampa Bay Bucks, I thought, reeled me in. I mean, I bit right down on that thing and they had me hooked. Tampa Bay Watch with Burt Kreischer running around the beaches of the Bay Area, stomping on Carolina Panther sandcastles, doing all kinds of stuff. I thought it was hilarious. And the Baywatch theme gets me every time. Suddenly I'm 16 years old, watching Pamela Anderson run down a beach in slow motion. Even if in this case, the large-chested human running down the beach was Burt Kreischer and his top was off. I thought they did a hilarious job with that one. Some of the other ones I like, Jameis Winston playing Pictionary. Go check that one out if you get a couple minutes today. The Raiders had a built-in concept nailed down for them with the Step Brothers theme. Fernando Mendoza and Kirk Cousins. And I thought they did a good job with it. Those two clearly aren't going to be winning any Emmys anytime soon, but still solid concept. Peyton Manning watching TV with his daughter, and every time he flips the channel, it's a different schedule, a different game reveal. That was solid. Tennessee, the Titans, once again, I thought did a strong job. Not nearly as funny as having people a few years ago guess the logos, but a decent job of approaching people who were quote-unquote lookalikes. They're just up there on the sense of humor scale for me, the Titans social media team. So they did a good job as well. There is something floating around out there. Minnesota, the Vikings, did a 17-course meal with kicker Will Reichert and Chris Jericho as playing the waiter, right? And each meal was a different week. Like seared tuna was the Dolphins, for example. I think they play them in week 4. And for the Patriots game, they have a recipe listed next to a big plate of cookies. And it's all your typical ingredients for a cookie recipe. Flour, sugar, baking powder, da-da-da-da-da-da-da. And somebody, I'll be honest, I don't know if somebody altered it, if somebody AI'd it and posted it to TikTok, or there is a note there that says, see comments for full recipe. So I don't know if the Vikings didn't want to necessarily take a shot without making people search for it. Either way, either somebody doctored the Vikings video or they themselves had a bit of an alternate version that they put out on social media and not on their main Twitter page, where one of the ingredients in the cookies that you make that reveal the week of the Patriots game was like a tablespoon of Russini juice. I was like, whoa, okay, we're just going to be blatant about it there, aren't we? Other than that, I thought we were, unless there was a note that I missed in one of these videos, and I tried to watch as much of every single one as I could before some of them put me to sleep late last night, early this morning. I didn't see a lot of Rabel Russini jokes. I think people thought that was going to be more prominent. I will say this. The Chargers social media team really goes all out every year with the schedule release. And this year, it didn't hit for me because I've never played Halo in my life. And it was themed around the Halo video game, which again, if you had themed it around like GoldenEye on Nintendo 64, I'd have been there for it, but I'm older. So Halo was never in my wheelhouse. And so I didn't quite hit with me, but there was a scene where somebody's driving, I think, and it's the Patriots and they're driving along, coasting through the regular season. And then all of a sudden you see there was a sign by the side of the road that said photo dump ahead. And I went, ooh, I wonder if that's a Vrabel Russini reference. And then they get through the division round and they drive off a cliff, essentially, in the conference championship round. So a lot of good work done, but to teams like the Cardinals, I mean, a Zoom call? Guys, Zoom calls have been a thing for like 6 years now, 7 years now. It's not cutting edge. The Eagles just had their star players sit around a boardroom table and open envelopes with the matchups and look at them and look wholly uninterested. The Patriots just put their guys on a roller coaster and then threw the games up on the screen. I don't even know what the Bengals concept was supposed to be. So some of you have to do more work. Some of you, good job though. And to the Chiefs, I give you my schedule release video gold medal. Coming up next, the expert panel here at You Better You Bet has looked at all 272 matchups on the schedule and will pick which ones we're most psyched for with a You Better You Bet draft next here on Westwood One Sports.
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6: It's the Morning Tailgate Show. On a Friday, we know who the Raiders are playing. We've known that for a little while, but now we know, after yesterday, exactly when the Raiders are going to be playing what is and looks to be a very difficult schedule, or tough schedule. We're going to get all your thoughts, 702-365-9200. Welcome to the Morning Tailgate Show on a Friday. Vinny Bonsignor, Clay Baker, Vince Sapienza, basking in the glow of the Golden Knights' victory over the Anaheim Ducks last night to advance to the Western Conference Finals against the Colorado Avalanche. Exciting stuff going on in Las Vegas. Welcome to the show. Guys, Vince, I know you're out there somewhere. Yesterday was the big day for the Raiders and everybody else in the NFL. A lot of social media teams putting in a lot of work, including the Raiders, and we'll get to that. That was a, I think, one of their better efforts in the schedule release with Kirk Cousins and Fernando Mendoza doing the little spinoff on a great movie, and we'll get into all that. But Vince, right off the bat, Clay, right off the bat, what do you think about the schedule so far?
7: Well, it's going to be an absolute gauntlet.

0: it's pretty, it was pretty staggering, I guess, that first glimpse and that first take, especially looking at the meat of the NFL schedule, weeks 5 through 11. Those are going to be some tough weeks. Those are going to be some learning curve type weeks and seeing what progression can look like against some high caliber playoff Super Bowl contending type teams.
1: Yeah, and there's 9 games that they're going to play this year that involve teams that made the playoffs last year. There's no getting around that. And then you throw in the fact that the Kansas City Chiefs are also on the roster, and I don't care what anybody says. I don't care where they finished last year. That's a playoff caliber team to me without question. So you might as well say it's 11 games right off the bat, just, you know, based on paper against playoff caliber teams. That's just how the cookie crumbled. I know a lot of Raider fans, oh, it's the NFL sticking it to us again. Look, your division opponents outside of your own division, the divisions that you're lined up, it's on a rotational basis. We've known for more than 4 years that in 2026, the Raiders were going to play the NFC West and the AFC East. It just so happens that those two divisions are coming off a year where the NFC West sent 3 teams to the playoffs last year. And the AFC East sent 2 teams to the playoffs last year. It's just how it all lined up. It's nothing about the NFL trying to stick it to the Raiders. Now, in terms of no primetime games, I want to get your thoughts, Clay, on that.
2: Mm-hmm.
1: No primetime games for the first time since 2010 for the Raiders. Kind of is what it is when you think about the fact that, look, they're coming off a 3-win season last year. They won 4 games the season before. If you're the networks, if you're the NFL, you're probably a little bit skeptical of the Raiders right now. They're always going to be a draw. It's the Raiders. There's no question about it. But in terms of being a viable prime time attraction right now, I think the NFL is taking a wait-and-see attitude.
2: No, it looks like it, because it's not like the Raiders haven't put together 2 lackluster seasons back-to-back before. In 2010, that's really a long time ago. And you feel like, you know, the Raiders have built a certain, brand that you're always going to see them on a Sunday night, or they used to be the kings of Monday night. They have no Monday night games. But more importantly, I felt like there was a Mendoza factor. There'd be something that you could say, like, the new young star in the league, the new face of the Raiders franchise. Let's find a game, you know, somewhere in the middle of the season that's advantageous possibly to him or whatever. Just find a game where you have a best shot of thinking Mendoza is going to play so you can promote it. And we know how a lot of the networks love coming to Vegas. They love, doing their main primetime game here. That was not the case. In fact, even there were other, 3-win teams that were treated a little bit differently, like the Giants, you know, based on their market size, they get plenty of games. So I was left in the cold on that because I felt the Mendoza factor would have won them over.
1: The Giants don't have any primetime games, so there's that. The Raiders aren't the only team this year without a primetime game. And you look at the NFL's primetime schedule, Vince, I got to say this. I haven't seen a better primetime schedule than the one that the NFL put together. I give the NFL a lot of credit. I know it kind of came at the expense of some teams like the Raiders. But you look at the slate of games that the NFL is going to put out there on a weekly basis, it's pretty powerful stuff.
0: Yeah, you can tell there was a concerted effort to make the best matchups available with the highest stakes, right? Like, I think that's what you saw with the number of teams that don't have primetime games. Look, I understand all the reasons why the Raiders did not get a primetime game. It's still jarring, right? Like, Raider Nation, and we're going to hear them today on the show, like, it's still first time since 2010 is quite a statement that sits there and says, because we've been talking for months now, is this the greatest offseason in the history of the Raiders, at least in the last 2 decades? Like, the excitement this offseason for the team that will be is as high as it's ever been, in a decade. I know there was excitement last year with the offseason with Pete Carroll, but this one, the collection of talent and names and different things that they've done, so that was definitely jarring to me. But you look at the primetime schedule, and I don't want to say it quenches the thirst of every football fan, because everybody's going to have a gripe about something, but they did pretty damn good.
1: Like, well, and I'll say,

0: Miss you guys.
1: Pretty good.
2: I'll say this. I put out a tweet yesterday at some point, you know, after the frenzy died down, and I said my tweet was, no primetime games for the Raiders is pretty crazy. I was expecting an avalanche of, you're right, you know, the NFL, blah, blah, blah, all of that. But out of the 146 replies, and I give Raider Nation a lot of credit for this, I would say overwhelmingly it was, what have we earned to get on prime time the last few years or any time recently? So I give Raider Nation some credit for saying, hey, look, they looked at themselves in the mirror, which I think it kind of dovetails to what the Raiders organization has done over the last year or so, taking a long look at themselves in the mirror and said, what we've been doing just hasn't been working, and we need to change course. And we've talked about this in the entire offseason, you guys. The decisions that the Raiders have made feel like, and are, let's just not even feel like, they are the decisions of a team that took serious stock of themselves, figured out kind of what they've been doing wrong over the last few years, and are determined to do something about that. And we keep saying, and I keep saying, that you keep stacking better decisions on top of each other, you're going to get to a point where you're like the Rams. I think they have seven primetime games. You're going to get to that status where the NFL deems you must-see TV and does everything it can to promote you and put you on in those primetime slots. So kudos, honestly, to Raider Nation. I was actually pleasantly surprised by the responses saying, we haven't earned squat. We don't deserve right now any primetime games. And I think the Fernando Mendoza thing is the NFL kind of hedging their bet on who actually is going to be the quarterback for the Raiders this year. I tend to think that it's going to be Fernando Mendoza for the bulk of the season, but there's no guarantee of that, and so they are taking a wait-and-see attitude as well.
3: Yeah, and you got to earn it. I guess that's the answer here. Like, you're going to have to start earning by playing better and being more of a franchise that people want to watch to see on a national basis. And they obviously made a decision on that, because it's not like the Raiders are lacking in any primetime opponents, right? They've got some good games that are ahead of them, especially in that long gauntlet of that stretch, weeks 4 to 11. But it's not like the Giants are anything special. I mean, you got four primetime games and the Raiders got nothing. So I would like to think that maybe what Kubiak and Leonard will do is they'll have a product out on the field that is interesting to watch. And next thing you know, in the next year, this will bloom into something that's a little more palatable on a national level, or perhaps maybe best case scenario, something gets flexed down the road.
2: Yeah, and my bad on that. I misread that on the Giants, but I do think that Jackson Dart, Vince, your guy from last year, I think the way he played, kind of the swagger that he brings, obviously John Harbaugh being there as well. I think they understand, the networks understand, that Jackson Dart's going to be there to start the season. There's no question that he's going to be the starting quarterback as long as he's healthy, and that's been kind of an issue for him. I feel like they're buying in a little bit to Jackson Dart right there.
1: Yeah, and it's probably more than anything the Cam Scataboo train pulling back into the station, getting back healthy. So
3: there's that.
1: That's probably the correct answer. But, I do wonder how much the NFL schedule makers.
2: Don't have a primetime game. Yeah.
1: I do wonder how much the NFL schedule makers maybe have a little buyer's remorse when it comes to not putting the Raiders in prime time. But the more I was thinking about it last night, because I'm sitting there trying to watch all these videos, I'm watching the game, whatever it is, and I sit there and I cannot stop thinking, watching the Raiders schedule release video.
3: Yes,
1: Clay, we were joking about it on, I forget what day it was last week, but we said, the Raiders crushed free agency. They crushed the coaching surge. They crushed the draft by all metrics. And what did we say? They had to crush the next thing on their to-do list, which was the schedule release.
3: Yes.
1: And if we're being honest, in years past, all due respect, Vinny, I know you were part of a schedule release. I think it was last year. And so, I'm not poo-pooing previous iterations. But when I say this is the greatest Raiders schedule release video of all time, that's not hyperbole. Yeah. And I don't think it was close when I say it was the best in the NFL last night. Because not only did they get the two biggest names in terms of like positionally importance on the team. It wasn't, they didn't just, you know, work Fernando in. They didn't just work Kirk in. They worked both of them in the entire, it was them plus their alter egos, if you will. And they created this stepbrother spoof that should live on forever. And the fact that they were game is awesome. The fact that they leaned into it even better.
3: Yeah.
1: I'm pretty sure the NFL, who is it? Is it Amazon these days? Who does the in-season Hard Knocks? I think they are scrambling desperately trying to figure out a way to get cameras inside that quarterback room in Henderson.
2: Yeah, and aren't those shows shot like they may be able to do that because the when you're shooting something, it'd be for next season. It would come out next season. So maybe something like that where they saw the personalities of those two quarterbacks and the fact that they're going to be kind of the driving forces here for a little while. Maybe Amazon or whoever does that just says, hey, look, that's a fun situation to monitor this year to be televised, you know, sometime next season, right around this time.
3: But I love Donnie the fact
1: Osmond?
3: You know, Donnie Osmond, I know. But I mean, how do you get those guys to go into character? Do you watch the movie with them? You got to pick out the matching sweater vests for the picture.
1: That's like, what the beauty of this is. They clearly have seen it a million times, just like all of us, which is what makes them so endearing to not just Raider Nation, but fans in general. It's the reason why Kirk Cousins is kind of like beloved everywhere he goes. He really does seem authentic. Same with Fernando. And I got to say, the acting, I don't know what Raider Nation thought of the acting, but you talk about method acting from Kirk O'Chains. This guy, the way he's, when they did the line, did we just become best friends? And he stands up, and the way he, like, sticks out his chest, look at it. The way they did a picture-in-picture with Tom Brady and Fernando rolling out and throwing passes, they need to do Will Ferrell saying, yup, and Kirk Cousins, the way he sticks his chest out. It was perfect. And these are the small details that I picked up on watching it as many times as I did. I don't know the number, but it was too many probably. But it was great to see that. And I guess if I'm going to dig even deeper to it for football reasons, fellas, I love the fact that they are leaning into what their relationship will be, right? Like this coming season, Kirk understands the role. Fernando understands the role in terms of having to earn it, go out and earn it. Kirk understands he's looking at the future of the franchise, and they're all in it together. And I think that basis alone, as fun as the video is, I think that basis alone is going to breed success, breed positivity, and breed a level of, hey, let's build this together. Because that's the other thing we continue to hear this offseason. We're going to do this together. With that Spytek saying it, Kubiak, Kirk, Fernando, it's all together. It's never one guy. And so to me, that was just another shining example of why this feels like it's working and moving in the right direction.
2: Yeah, I completely agree. And I think that you're seeing a shift, guys. I mean, it's right. It's happening, right before our eyes. Where think about all of the footage that's come out just by the Raiders. From practices and how many Fernando Mendoza throws we're seeing and handoffs and, doing his drills and obviously, figuring prominently in the schedule, release. We've talked about how he's such an important asset and what he means to this organization today and moving forward in terms of being the face of that franchise. And I think we're seeing a shift to that. It's not disparaging anybody. It's not taking anything away from anybody. But the fact of the matter is, it kind of starts with your quarterback. And Fernando Mendoza has a very endearing personality. He's also a great football player. And figures to be around here a long time playing at a really high level. And you can already kind of see that shift to this is going to be your team. And they're already kind of greasing the wheels for that.
3: Do you think that, for you know, the images and the, you see from the Silver and Black Productions, really just a great job. Hats off to you. This was the year of the NFL schedule release video, because a lot of places, a lot of teams really tried to step it up and to go a lot further. I would like to know just on the back end, like, how long did it take to go and come up with that and to film it, to work it in? Because it looks like something that I would almost like to see continue on. Like, those two personalities working together in the quarterback room. Someone on SportsCenter said this morning, like, that is the nicest quarterback room in the league. and it's just funny to think, like, you know, once business starts and the season gets rolling, hey, you know, it shifts and things are changing. But, just because it's like, you know, you got no primetime games, you got Mendoza and Cousins working together, and as you said, it's great because they kind of understand their roles. The Raiders are just going to go and do their thing, and they don't need to have like too many hype videos. They don't need to be on prime time. They're just going to go and work on themselves, and I think that's probably something that's a new identity for this team as they start going forward.
1: Yeah, and I think
2: go ahead.
1: You know, had a great article after the schedule release. And I know he's going to be coming up on the show today. But he put something in there, you know, no primetime games. Don't know if that's a bad thing. And while I know for Raider Nation, you know, we talked about getting by the TV. If you're not traveling to games, you know, getting the family together, getting friends together, making those primetime games a bigger deal, even in down seasons, right? But I think playing to your point, you know, it fits. Right now, with what it's very understated. Yeah. Everything that's happening is very understated, and them going under the radar, and them just kind of, you know, you maybe if it's, you know, week 8, week 9, and you look at the standings, you're like, oh, hey, Raiders got 4 wins.
3: Exactly.
1: Look at that. You know what I mean? Like, that kind of feeling from a national perspective might not be the worst thing in the world, but for the Raiders, I know, you know, in the short time Kubiak's been here, he's probably going to utilize this in some form or fashion as fuel or whatever, saying, hey, let's be about the business. We don't need prime time, as you just said, Clay. We don't need all the different things. Let's go about the work. Vinny, to your point, and to maybe the overarching point of what Raider Nation is saying is, hey, let's go earn it. Let's go give them a reason. Let's go be undeniable, not just on the football field, but in the eyes of the NFL and in the eyes of the fans everywhere. Let's go make them take notice of us. And so that's why, you know, I look at this, and again, jarring for me, not seeing the silver and black in prime time. And I guess it still could be flexed at some point later on in the year. But, you know, again, not the worst thing in the world either.
2: No, and they're going about it the right way. And part of that is, what, like you just said, earning it. And I'll also say this to ESPN, as nice of a quarterback room as the Raiders have, with Fernando Mendoza and Kirk Cousins, don't mistake niceness for fierceness, because there's no more cutthroat competitors than Fernando Mendoza and Kirk Cousins. And I think that's the beauty of them. They can be as nice as they are, as, you know, endearing as they are. But when it gets right down to competing, to studying, to practicing, to getting on the field, to preparing, to actually playing, these are two cutthroat guys. And I think that's the healthy balance of all this. I think fans are going to realize that really quick. Again, 702-365-9200. We want your thoughts on the schedule. We want your thoughts on the schedule video. I thought the NFL across the league did the really strong work. I really liked what the Tennessee Titans did. I really liked what the Denver Broncos did. Your thoughts on not only the Raiders, but other schedule release videos that caught your eye. At 8 a.m., we've got our good friend Mark McMillan coming in. 8:30, Alex Eshelman from Channel 13 will chime in with her thoughts on the schedule. And as mentioned before, at 9 a.m., Paul Gutierrez from Raiders.com will be in. Real quick, I want to get to something that broke yesterday. I'll be in Orlando next week to watch all of this go down. But Egon Durbin and a group Egon is already part of the Raiders ownership group. He and a group are buying another 25% of the Raiders. That deal will get okayed in Orlando next week at the NFL owners meetings. I'm getting a lot of questions about that. This is not 25% that he's buying from Mark Davis. So no worries there at all. There's another group that owns 25% of the team. They bought in around 2007 at a valuation at that time, guys, of $750 million. 19 years later, they're selling that 25% to Egon and his group at a valuation of $9.9 billion. Ooh. You talk about a return on investment. I'm no mathematician. Wow. I'm no mathematician, but that's quite the payday. People are doing the math out there. How much of a percentage of the team does Egon earn compared to Mark Davis? A couple of things to keep in mind. Egon's not buying that 25% all by himself. So the groups that he's part of will own about 40% of the Raiders, but that's not him individually. So that changes the dynamics a little bit when you're talking about controlling who remains the controlling owner of this team. It's Mark Davis, and he owns roughly 35% of the team still. And when you're talking about that as a legacy owner, what's a legacy owner? It's a longtime owner, longtime family that's owned a team. Obviously, the Davises have been the general partner, managing partner for a long, long time, and have had controlling interest for a long, long time. So as a legacy owner in that regard, as long as he owns, I think it's 20% or more of the team, he remains in controlling interest. So nothing's going to change in that regard. Obviously, it was already approved in May that Egon gets first crack at buying the Raiders if and when Mark Davis ever decides to sell or. Other things can happen. We all understand that. So it's kind of all lining up for eventually Durbin to be the owner of the Raiders, but that's obviously a decision that Mark Davis has to make for now. And until Mark Davis decides to go in a different direction, he remains the controlling interest owner of the Raiders.
3: You couldn't get the valuation any better. This is how billionaires make more billions. This is how people invest in their company and find a way to pull the money out at the right time. This is a great move for the Raiders to be positioning into, and a great way for Mark Davis now to really continue to reap the fruits of all this. This is very good, and this is a mark and a direction and a guidance that a lot of the great franchises, they start moving in this direction too. This is a good spot.
2: Yeah, and it's also the power of moving to Las Vegas. That 2007 was obviously Oakland-based. Nothing against Oakland, but obviously everything grows in value. Every NFL team is going to grow in value. But the amount of growth that the Raiders have done since moving to Las Vegas is just, you can't even, it's so powerful. So those 25% stakeholders that bought into the team in 2007, they definitely made a wise investment at that point. Las Vegas plays a lot into that. We're going to get into all your thoughts, 702-365-9200. What do you think of the Raiders' schedule? What do you think of the overall schedule of the NFL? There's some teams out there that are going to play and have some gauntlets of a season. We'll get into all that at 8 a.m. As we mentioned, Mark McMillan will be joining us. Paul Gutierrez at 9 a.m. and Alex Eshelman from Channel 13 is in at 8:30 a.m. But before we get to all that, just want to remind everybody that since 1942, Sal's Mexican restaurants have been serving the best Mexican food in California's Central Valley. 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And when you do, ask for Sal Carl. 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
7: This week's Findlay Cadillac Henderson Player Performance of the Week actually goes to a team in the NBA, and not a team in the playoffs, but instead a team that was awarded the number one overall pick in the NBA draft lottery, the Washington Wizards. The Wizards, who went 18-64 this season, came out on top in the much-anticipated lottery Sunday in Chicago. Washington landed the top spot, followed by the Utah Jazz, the Memphis Grizzlies, and the Chicago Bulls, rounding out the top four. The big winners, though, are the Wizards, who had massive trades during the season to land All-Stars Trae Young and Anthony Davis, and have designs on taking a big step forward next season. Those hopes will be aided by selecting one of the top prospects in a banner class. Now that the lottery is over, the debate over the ordering of the prospects will begin. The top overall spot will likely come down to a few different players. AJ DeBonta from BYU, Kansas' Darren Peterson, Duke forward Cameron Boozer, and North Carolina forward Caleb Wilson. DeBonta is a 6'9" forward from Brockton, Massachusetts, who averaged 25.5 points per game as a freshman to lead the nation in scoring, making him the first to do so since Trae Young did it in Oklahoma in 2018, and only the third freshman ever per ESPN research. Peterson, meanwhile, averaged 20.2 points per game, the most ever by a Kansas freshman, but missed 11 games because of injuries. The most missed games for a potential number one overall pick out of college since Kyrie Irving was taken after playing just 11 games for Duke back in 2011. And then there's Boozer, the son of two-time NBA All-Star Carlos Boozer, was the most productive player in America. The burly 6'9" forward swept virtually every individual honor in the country this season after averaging 22.5 points, 10.2 rebounds, 4.1 assists, and 1.4 steals while shooting 55.6% from the field and 39.6% from three-point range across 38 games. And then there's Wilson, an electric 6'10" forward who averaged 19.8 points, 9.4 rebounds, 2.7 assists, 1.5 steals, and 1.4 blocks while shooting 57.8 from the field in 24 games. Though he missed time with a fractured left hand and then broke a right thumb that ended his season prematurely ahead of the NCAA tournament. There's a lot of young talent entering the NBA, and the Washington Wizards, now that they have the number one overall pick by way of the lottery, have their option at any of these guys that should improve their team. That was the Findlay Cadillac Player Performance of the Week, brought to you by Findlay Cadillac Henderson, the prestigious Cadillac dealer of the year. 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
2: Kirk Cousins and Fernando Mendoza, the stars of schedule release day for the Raiders. That was pretty cool. And one of many really strong efforts across the NFL. It's the Morning Tailgate Show. Vinny Bonsignor, Clay Baker, Vince Sapienza heading back home from Anaheim after the Golden Knights' big victory over the Ducks last night to punch their ticket to the Western Conference Finals. We're talking about the schedule, what your thoughts are, 702-365-9200. Any misgivings, any beefs with the NFL or anybody else? Or maybe you're like a lot of people out there. Hey, look, no primetime games. It kind of sucks, obviously. But for the Raiders to get back to being a prominent must-see TV in the eyes of the NFL and the networks, they've got to earn that. And I think that that's the task ahead of them. We're going to go out to the Raider Nation Radio listener line because PDX Raider is on the line. PDX, how you doing, my friend?
20: Good morning, guys. Hope you're all well.
3: Yeah, likewise. Good. Thank you.
20: Hey, so first, love the Step Brothers reference for the schedule release. But I got to tell you guys, there's so much more meat on that bone. I think we should do Step Brothers 2 next year. And so I'm going to act like I'm a producer, and you guys are the execs, the movie execs. Okay. And I'm going to pitch you a scene right now, okay?
3: All right, fine.
20: Okay, picture Pat Mahomes climbing up the treehouse and showing off his abs, and then Max Crosby punching him in the face and falling down on the ground and dislocating his shoulder.
3: It's a comedy.
20: Dude, we can add some violence. There's so much violence in that movie. Every one of the teams we play next year, we can just go violent, you know?
3: Well, how do we work in the Catalina wine mixer?
20: You know? the Billy Joel cover band.
3: Of course, with Horatio Sands, right? Yeah, we can't forget this. There's
20: exactly.
3: You're right, PDX. Yeah, there's a lot of irons.
20: You're following me, man. I totally think we could do Step Brothers 2, and it would be a kick. Hey, my thoughts on the schedule, though, I'm actually happy with it. I'm glad we're not traveling internationally. I'm actually glad we're not on prime time because, you know, being a young, new team, it just throws off the schedule. I want us to be kind of in a routine. And honestly, guys, I want to be swimming under the water like a shark, mm-hmm. right? Like, we just play on Sundays. We do our business. Hopefully we win some more games, and then next year we get some attention. So I'm okay with it. I actually also think it lines pretty good for us. Getting Miami at home on the opener, that's awesome. I think that is a winnable game with two teams rebuilding with new coaches. And I think the first four games are not bad. We get the home game against the Dolphins. We get a semi-home game at L.A. with the Chargers. We travel to Saints, who again are kind of one of the weaker teams in the NFL.
3: Mm-hmm.
20: And then we get Mahomes early in the year, and who knows where he's going to be with his knee and all that. So I think the first four games line up pretty well. We knew there was going to be a gauntlet, and that's the middle of the season, but I'm hoping this first four games, because, you know, it seems like the first four games are almost like extended preseason. And then maybe we're hitting our stride and we can be competitive. And then the back end of the season, again, awesome. We got a bye, three home games, and then travel to Arizona. You know, so those should be hopefully, you know, some winnable games there. And yeah, I think we just didn't get the love because, like you said, Vinny, I think it's the unknown with Fernando.
3: All right, PDX, so, thanks for the call, man. I appreciate it.
2: I agree, and I'm looking at the first part of the schedule, and to me there's a pretty decent chance that you could be going into that Kansas City Chiefs game on October 4th at Allegiant Stadium with a 2-1 record.
3: Mm-hmm.
2: And even if you get out of that first four games 2-2, or to PDX's point. You don't know where the Chiefs are going to be necessarily at that point in the year. Obviously, Patrick Mahomes coming off the injury, a devastating injury at that.
3: Mm-hmm.
2: So there could be an opportunity where that's a winnable game as well. And so then how great would that be that you're talking potentially about 3-1? Obviously, you got to take care of business on a week to week basis. But I can't think of a better way for the Raiders, for this iteration of the Raiders, to start their season than the Miami Dolphins. A short trip to the Chargers, where we all know there's going to be a lot of Raider fans there. It's time for the Raiders to start taking care of business in their second home at SoFi Stadium, and then going to New Orleans to play what I believe is a beatable Saints team right now. They're not world beaters or anything like that. That should be a competitive football game. So I feel like the Raiders have a chance to get off to a pretty good start here based on the schedule.
3: And if we were just kind of like looking ahead and kind of projecting what could happen in camp and in the preseason and at quarterback, that if it was likely to feel like, all right, I feel really strongly about Fernando Mendoza starting the year, what better week one opponent than home against Miami?
2: I completely agree. And then the short trip to LA and then New Orleans, I'm of the belief that he's going to make a strong push, for this job. It's mm-hmm. not going to be handed to him by any stretch of the imagination. But if you're looking at the schedule and how daunting or not daunting those first four games might be, I don't think that you could have drawn up a better way for a Fernando Mendoza to take his first steps into the NFL than the schedule that the Raiders have to start the season, that first 4 weeks of the season. Back out to the listener line, because Christian from Denver is on the line. How you doing, Christian?
1: Good. I'm behind enemy lines here here in Denver, so exciting stuff. Yeah, I had some thoughts on the schedule. I mean, obviously the release video was awesome. As a millennial myself, that was hilarious. Really love that they just leaned into the meme altogether. But I think, everyone's in the comments right now, doing their predictions. Is it 6 wins? Is it 8 wins? Are we going to the playoffs? I think this is an exciting time for Raider Nation to rebuild expectations. And if you look at the stats on new head coaches and new regimes, first-time head coaches, they're averaging 6 to 7 wins in their first year, their rookie year as head coaches. So I think there's some realistic expectations for us as Raider Nation to see this as like, hey, this is just, we're pouring the concrete, we're building the foundation. If Clint Kubiak can get 6-7 wins and just hit that average, that's twice as good as we did last year. We really need to think beyond just this year, the next 2 to 3 years, and building momentum and getting our young quarterback in there at the right time and not forcing it. I think, too, the other part of it is just our division. We're in an interesting spot. I think the Chiefs are on their back nine with Mahomes and Andy Reid. The Chargers with Justin Herbert, he hasn't really proven himself to be a playoff contender in any way with multiple regimes in there. Bo Nix coming off the injury, I think they're probably the strongest in the division. But I think if you're looking ahead down the road, I think there's just more optimism for long-term sustained success versus just trying to get to 8-9 wins this year. So I think for, us Raider fans, think of this as a long-term build. It's exciting. Great. If Fernando Mendoza can come in, halfway through and show we can play well and get to 500, great. But let's look at this long term and look at being optimistic from that perspective. So I'd love to hear your thoughts on that.
3: Thank you, Christian. That was a great call.
2: Yeah, bottom line for me, I did a prediction, 7 wins, Clay. That's where I'm putting the Raiders. That would be a 4-game increase from last year. which I think is would show significant process and or progress. And as we talked about yesterday, if they can really cut down on the boat races, and be competitive against, because this is we're talking about 11 games if you include the Kansas City Chiefs. Against teams that are, playoff caliber football teams. And those are 11 opportunities for the Raiders to show, that they are making progress. It doesn't necessarily have to be reflected in wins, although I think they're going to win a few of those games. But eliminate all those games where you're just, going downstairs to go talk to the team and writing your stories thinking, what the heck just happened? Did they even show up? Did they even prepare for this football game? As long as they can eliminate, the vast majority of those, we saw too many of them last year, then I think progress can be had even in a 7-win season.
3: Yeah, and I think it's like, I don't need to go down the schedule and say, well, this one is an L and this one's a W. I feel the same way. Like, if getting to 7 wins, to me, I'd be elated. I would be overjoyed because it would see progress and you could see how they're lining things up, because the Raiders still have to figure out, like, what do they still have as far as all the talent and personnel that they have now? This is that year that where they're going to find out. And for Spytek and for Kubiak, that it's also about 2027 too. So let's find out what this team is has and what it's capable of, because by next year you could really start planning and positioning yourself in a different way. So I'm not worried about expectations of season win totals. I just want to see something that has at least doubled the win total and has given me something to chew on for next year.
2: Yeah, and I'm looking at the December and into early January schedule. The 1, 2, 3, 4, the last 5 games of the year, and I believe Fernando will be the quarterback at that point in the season. And I think even if they're not playing for a playoff berth at that point, I was talking to Q about this on his show yesterday. I think those are 5 really important games to really build the momentum for 2027. And when you think about at home against the Chargers, at home against the Broncos, at home against the Titans, and then on the road at Arizona and on the road at Kansas City. I mean, 3 of those games, being at home, I think could be really big, especially if the crowd is into it.
3: Yes.
2: And the Raider fans are there. I'm not going to say they're going to sweep all 3 of those games, and the Broncos are going to be playing for something most likely, as will the Chargers most likely. But those are games, depending on where they are health wise, that I think the Raiders should be competitive in and have a chance to win. And so if you can go 3-2, let's say, down the stretch, with a couple of signature type victories, I think it really does set that tone for 2027, which is what I think that they really have their eye on is that season in terms of the really big push toward real contention.
3: It could be. And then as the final game of the year, you're in Kansas City, but the Chiefs are going to go through a back-end gauntlet at the end of their year before they face the Raiders. They're going to be home against New England, then they're home against the Niners, then at the Chargers, and then home against the Raiders. So that game's going to have a lot of meaning for the Chiefs if they're still in it. And the Raiders could play spoiler again if it's possible. But it'd be interesting to see which team is better rested towards the end of the year when that comes down. And perhaps the Raiders would have a different kind of focus to go into next season after those 3 home games coming out of the bye.
2: Yeah, and I'm curious where the Chiefs will be come week 18.
3: Yep, me too.
2: Because I'm just they're one of the teams that I'm most curious about this year. I've given up assuming anything with the Chiefs ever, their demise especially, because they are just so well coached and they've got one of the great quarterbacks that's ever played this game. And they always do a good job of draft and development, and so they're going to field a pretty good product. But there's also the possibility that they are running on fumes at this point, and especially at that point in the season. You mentioned the gauntlet that they have to face coming down the stretch, playing some really tough divisional opponents and the, reigning AFC champion New England Patriots as well. That's another team, though. And I know the Raiders play the Patriots this year. I'm not necessarily sold on the Patriots. I think a lot of things broke right for them last year. And I think that they benefited from a favorable schedule. It's going to be far different for them this year now with the big X on their back. And the Drake May that I saw, I don't count too much with the AFC Championship game. That was just a weather, you know, driven game that, you know, that both quarterbacks played bad, and it was hard for anybody to play good quarterback in that game. But then in the Super Bowl, for him to not rebound with a very strong effort between the offensive line and some of the inaccuracy issues, I'm not necessarily sold on Drake May being this end-all, be-all type of a quarterback.
3: Mm-hmm. Yeah, I agree. And this is that one moment where you take a look at how teams will go from worst to first. But that year after that first-place finish, it's often dubious, and it's filled with all sorts of missed expectations. You need only to look at the Washington Commanders, how one injury could derail everything off.
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2: Right back out to the Raider Nation radio listener line, because Raider T is waiting patiently in Walnut Creek. 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
33: Good morning, gentlemen. Happy Friday.
3: All right, same back to you.
33: Hey, I want to talk about Kirk Cousins, but first in terms of the schedule. I am definitely a person that believes historically the league screws the Raiders over in various areas. But on this case, I don't think so. Like, I agree with the people that say you have to earn primetime games, and we haven't been a good team for a long time. So I think that's pretty fair that we're not getting on primetime, and I think it's actually a good thing. Let's stay under the right radar.
2: Oh, no. Okay. No, we lost you there for a second.
33: Oh, can you hear me now?
3: Yeah, go ahead.
2: Gotcha.
33: Oh, sorry. I'm on the Bay Bridge, so the reception's bad there. I think it's fair that we don't have primetime games, man. We deserve it until we earn it. But in terms of Kirk Cousins, man, I want to say this year it feels like the Raiders are doing things differently and they're doing things in the right way. And I've never been a big Kirk Cousins fan, but I think it was a great move to bring that guy in because, A, you don't want to rush in a rookie quarterback before he's ready. And Kirk Cousins is a guy that's familiar with the system, so I think it's a great fit. And even if Fernando earns the job week one or whatever week he earns it, I think it's great to have him in the quarterback room, Kirk Cousins, that is, because I think that guy is going to be a second coach, quarterback coach to Fernando. And the Raiders did things the right way. It seems like they talked to Kurt ahead of time and told him what the deal was, so they weren't pulling the rug underneath him like the Falcons did a year ago. So the big picture is I feel like the Raiders are doing things differently and we're headed in the right direction. So I feel great about where we're going.
2: Yeah, and the thing about Kirk Cousins is I don't think, you know, you get a little bit delusional sometimes in your career. You know, I'm Kirk Cousins or I'm Russell Wilson or I'm, you know, this particular person. Without taking into account, but I'm also 38-year-old, Russell Wilson, or 37-year-old Kirk Cousins, who's been through some injuries. I'm just not the same player, and I think some guys get a little bit delusional on that. And I could already tell, talking to Kirk when we met with him a few weeks ago, and seeing his interactions right now with Fernando Mendoza, that he understands where he is in his career. He doesn't really have any, I don't believe, delusional thoughts like, I'm just going to walk in here and be Kirk Cousins of yesteryear and be and take this thing and run with it. I think he understands where he is, Clay, in his career, coming off a major injury and quite honestly, being a fraction of himself the last couple of years in Atlanta. And we don't know if he's ever going to regain the full Kirk Cousins that we saw in Minnesota. I don't think he feels entitled to anything, and I think he understands what that role might be, whatever it might be.
3: And he feels very welcome because of his history with Kubiak, and this is so different. This is so different than what he had in Atlanta, where he had to like immediately be thrust into a spot where he wasn't comfortable with, and he wasn't really sure where he stood on the team. He does right now.
2: Yep, absolutely. It's the Morning Tailgate Show. When we get back, Mark McMillan, our good friend, is going to be joining us. We'll get his thoughts on everything that he's doing, which is a lot. Mark McMillan is one of the busiest men in show business these days. And we want your thoughts. 702-365-9200. It's the Morning Tailgate with Vinny Monsignor, Clay Baker, and Vince Sapienza.
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11: 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And also follow us along up on YouTube, our new YouTube channel, Raider Nation Radio 920AM as well. Vinny and Clay, Vince Sapienza will join us again in the third hour. But we got this hour, Mark McMillan, Alex Eshelman, and then we'll also talk to Paul Gutierrez at the top of the next. And as the aforementioned, Mark McMillan comes into the show, the former Eagle, the former Crimson Tide, the All-Madden team, the man behind grillinmcmillan.com, next level chef with Gordon Ramsay, and finally, in the making, it happens May 30th. The Grillin' McMillan Celebrity Golf Tournament over at Sedona Golf Resort with Hall of Famers from the Raiders, Eric Allen and Mike Haynes, Mark McMillan. It's unbelievable what you're able to do, but we want to get into the Celebrity Golf Tournament in just a few minutes. But first, let's get your thoughts initially when the NFL schedule rolls out for the Raiders. Were you a little surprised that there were no primetime games for this team, knowing that Las Vegas is that global market?
12: Bad. Obviously, you know.

0: I think it's a tragedy that the NFL did not reward them at least one game. Maybe if it would have been like a dire situation and Mendoza was going to be the starting quarterback, maybe they would have probably, you know, try to showcase that. But hopefully they can flex the game. We still have one of the most dynamic players in the game in Max Crosby. You got a really good quarterback, veteran quarterback in Kirk Cousins. You have one of the top running backs in the rookie class last year with Ashon Jeanty. So there's guys. You got the best. I would say you have the best tight end in Bowers here with the Raiders as well. So you got some pieces that people want to see. And to see them not being on the primetime schedule was very disappointing. Because I like covering the games at primetime and tailgating with the fans and being excited.
1: Counterpoint, by the way, you don't have to write stories after the game on deadlines. So that's a whole
2: that's a late night
1: other dynamic. But no, honest question, though, Mark, because counterpoint / question. This is a team that averaged 14 points a game last year. I don't need to tell you how bad that is and how kind of boring it is to watch. And you just mentioned a whole bunch of great young players potentially, and I'm right there with you. And I actually do think that the league is going to, after this year, is going to say, man, we probably should have gotten them on to prime time. But after the steady drop-off that we've seen offensively from the Raiders the last few years, going from 19 points a game, 17 points a game. We didn't think it would get any worse, but it did, to 14 points per game. Do you think they're looking at it from an aesthetic standpoint and saying, we just can't take the chance that's going to be the kind of team that we put out there on national TV and play in a blowout game? Because a lot of the Raiders games last year were blowout losses.
0: Yeah, well, they got the Cleveland Browns. They got a primetime game.
3: Oh.
0: They've been burning up the charts either, but there's a great storyline with, you know, possibly Watson coming back, being the starter, Shador being the starter. So there's some storylines there. I guess the storyline here last year was Pete Carroll. That's why they were able to get on some primetime games. But as far as performance on the field, I totally agree with you, Vinny. You got to put out a good product that you have a legitimate argument for, to say, hey, we deserve to be on prime time. We're competitive in these games. We know the last couple of years they have not been very competitive on the football field. But as an NFL player, you know, you look at the schedule every time it comes out and like, man, we're going to be on Monday Night Football. Now they got Thursday Night Football. The guys are going overseas. And, you know, there's a lot of storylines on this football team that can, you know, that can pique people's interest, especially a Monday night game in Vegas. I understand you guys work late because you got to write. I just got to do the post-game show on the field, and I'm out. But I totally agree with what you're saying about the performance on the field.
2: It's Mark McMillan here with us on the Morning Tailgate, Raider Nation Radio 920. He's got a celebrity golf tournament coming up at the end of May with some Hall of Famers from the Raiders in there. We'll tell you about that in just a few minutes. But, okay, so no primetime games. But from a player's perspective, can you tell us what it's like to have a bye week in Week 13 that late in the season?
0: Man, it's like, can we just keep playing? You know, okay. We're in week 13. You know, it's a little late in the season. You want to try to get that bye week, you know, maybe the third or fourth game. You know, you're getting through a couple of bumps and bruises. But later on in the season, especially if you're doing well, you know, you don't want to break. You want to keep things going. You want to keep things rolling.
2: Yeah.
0: But having that late bye week, you know, if you're not doing good, you're like, whoa, man, thank goodness we get to go on a trip or something, hang out with the family. But if you're doing really well, you know, you just want to play this thing through. And I was blessed to be on some really good teams that we were able to have our bye weeks early and continue to roll on to the seasons. You know, so having that late bye week, you know, it depends on if you're winning. Not good. If you're losing, you're like, oh, thank goodness we can go to Cancun for a week or so.
1: Mark, I'm looking at this, the first three games of the Raiders schedule, and I'm thinking about Fernando Mendoza, and I'm thinking about, you know, the Raiders' decision on when, you know, to put him out on the field. Opening at home against the Miami Dolphins, definitely a winnable game, an opponent that I think would be a favorable matchup at this point for the Raiders. They go to the Chargers to play at what is always a safe haven for them in Los Angeles with their rabid fans. Yeah, exactly. and then they go to New Orleans, which tough place to play, but you know, a team that I think is much like the Raiders, kind of making the journey back, so to speak.
0: Yep.
1: So I look at those first three games and I'm thinking, you know, it's not a very daunting first start of the season or

0: you know, first three games of the season. Would that change your thought process and on maybe, hey, look, this maybe this is the time to go ahead and put Fernando Mendoza out there and kind of ease into his NFL career against three opponents and three venues, or at least two venues that are pretty favorable for him?
1: I would say maybe the Saints will be another a good opportunity. You don't want to throw him in the fire week one. You don't want to throw him in the fire, especially against the Chargers. You don't want to do that. The Saints, like you said, is a team that's actually doing. They're turning the corner in a positive way. You know, they found their quarterback in Tyler Shuck. You know, they got Olave. They just got the young Tyson from Arizona State, the top receiver. So they got some really good pieces over there. And then your next game, you're looking at the Kansas City Chiefs. It's like, Vinny, it's like, where do you put them in? Then you got the Patriots. Then you got the Buffalo Bills. So it's a gauntlet of a schedule that you want to try to play it by ear. But I would think the Saints game would be a good opportunity. It's on the road. There's no real pressure as far as the home crowd behind this young man. Hopefully, you know, Kirk Cousins can go out there and ride the ship a little bit and see what this young guy can do, you know, against the Saints. You know, because it's not like they got a really solid defense that's really going to get after him. But you definitely don't want him to, I guess if you want to reveal him, October 4th, we don't know when Patrick Mahomes is going to come back. Here in Vegas, you know, you play the Chiefs, that could be an opportunity as well. Get fans excited. And maybe the NFL will be like, you know what, let's flex this game to be a night game. We got Mendoza, we got Patrick Mahomes returning. Mm. So there's some scenarios there as well.
2: Yeah, it is. And the Raiders could play spoiler, as we have no idea what the Chiefs will be looking like at that point. Mark right. McMillan here with us. And like, we bring up like, all right, when do you debut Mendoza? If it's not week one against a Dolphins team at home against Malik Willis, then you bring up the Saints. Do you kind of foresee like maybe putting Mendoza in those kind of like situations where it's like, all right, we got Kirk Cousins here, and then we're going to start Mendoza at this game, and then back to Cousins, like this flip-flop nature with the quarterback? Do you find like something like that as a reasonable outcome of how this year might begin, or something different?
1: I see that different. I don't think they're going to do flip-flop in situation. Kirk Cousins is still a competitor.
2: Yeah.
1: You know, the guy still wants to win. He can still win some ball games. You know, he was the best guy out there that was available. You know, he's a veteran quarterback. He's got the best agent that I've ever heard, that's ever walked the land of earth, getting him these deals. So I see maybe against the Saints, that could be a possibility. But like I said, it will be a great storyline if Patrick Mahomes is just, you know, trying to get through his off season, and obviously through the first couple of weeks, and if he's going to reveal himself here on October 4th, excuse me, against the Raiders, I think that'll be a great storyline for Mendoza versus Patrick Mahomes. How cool would that be?
2: Wow.
0: Mark, we obviously talking about the Chiefs. They didn't make the playoffs, but I consider them a playoff caliber team. The Raiders played nine teams, or they will be involved in nine games against teams that made the playoffs last year. That's way up there, if not the most, right there with the most.
1: Yeah.
0: Kind of unfortunate for them, even though they're playing quote unquote a last place schedule. But you know, we mentioned the Kansas City Chiefs, and we always think about the Chiefs in that regard. And interestingly enough, it's really the Denver Broncos who, right now, for the moment, are the AFC West champions, and they went to the AFC championship game. Didn't have their starting quarterback in that game, right. Lost to the New England Patriots. But are you buying in on the Denver Broncos? Are you buying in on Bo Nix? Do you feel like this is their division to lose, or do you feel like they were a one-off last year in winning the division?
1: Well, as long as you got number 15 over there in Kansas City, I can't bet against the guy. You know, yeah, a healthy Patrick Mahomes, you know, you got to knock the guy out. You know, you got to knock the big dogs off. They've been running this division for a long time. But the Denver Broncos, I like Bo Nix. I like what he brings to the table. Obviously, Sean Payton is a great play caller. We saw what their defense was able to do. And then they go out in the offseason and get one of the most dynamic, fastest receivers in the league from Miami and Waddle. That just only helps their offensive side of the ball. So the Denver Broncos are right there. We know how fast these windows can close as well, Vinny. So if you don't have a healthy Patrick Mahomes for those first couple of games, I see the Denver Broncos like, hey, you know, we can get it done. Then you got old khaki pants over there with the Chargers, man. You can't count those guys out either.
2: You know, one thing I wanted to ask you about, just a nuance in the Raiders' schedule, is that when they're going through that gauntlet, weeks 4 to 11, there's that long stretch of roadie where it's like at the New York Jets, and then following that with at the 49ers. As a player, what have you noticed over the years, and like how challenging is it for coaches and staff to get schemes up and get things installed and worked out in that short week for all that travel that goes on, and you know that there's a lot at stake, especially with that Niners game looming large after the Jets?
1: Well, thank goodness they play the Jets before the Niners. You know, that should be a game that they can go out there, they can beat the Jets. Then you got to obviously focus on the 49ers. You play them in San Fran. It's been a while since the Raiders have been playing in San Fran, well, Santa Clara, however you want to put it. But that'll be a game that they're going to have extra police at. It's going to have extra staffing. It's an old rivalry, you know, from back in the day. I remember I played with the 49ers, and when we even played the Raiders in preseason games, it was physical. Let's just put it like that. And that was preseason game. But you know, like you said, you play against the Jets on November 1st, and then you got a quick turnaround, and you got to go, you know, to Santa Clara and play the 49ers, who we all know are a very physical team that's going to get after it as well. So the Raiders does not have an easy schedule. You know, you look at some of these teams on this schedule, it's like, man, you got Buffalo, you got the Rams, you got Seattle. You know, you got some really good teams on there that can really get after it. You got the Patriots. So there's no easy way out for this team. But, you know, it's a new regime. I like the way that things are going in the right direction with the coaching staff, the offseason acquisitions they were able to get, Max Crosby coming back, who's going to be really pissed off. So that's going to help out those guys as well.
0: You mentioned the Rams. They're making their first trip ever to Allegiant Stadium, which is crazy. I think they're the last team to come into Las Vegas and play at Allegiant Stadium. But check this out, and I want to get your thoughts on this. So their bye week is the 11th week of the season, right? So they have to wait a while as well, much like the Raiders. But then they come back, Mark, and I'm going to run this gauntlet at you. This is what they face coming off their bye week. Green Bay Packers on a Wednesday night. That's the Thanksgiving Eve game. The Kansas City Chiefs on a Thursday night, at San Francisco, the Dallas Cowboys, at Seattle on Christmas Day, which is a Friday, at Tampa Bay, and then home to Seattle to end the season. I mean, that is one of the most daunting schedules coming off a bye week down the stretch that I've ever seen, man.
2: Whoa.
1: Yeah, that is really tough. I don't, maybe somebody don't like McVay or something. I don't know what's going on with that scheduling, but the Rams are a tough team. Obviously, you know, you get Matthew Stafford back. You know, you get Puka Nacua back. You know, I'm excited to see the Rams come. You know, a young man I know very personally is Cam Curl, who's their starting safety. You know, Vinny, you may know, you know, Yarbs, Eric Yarbrough, who's the wide receiver coach for the Rams. So I get an opportunity to see him. So I'm excited about that opportunity to chop it up with him. But what a schedule that they put on the Rams. That's not even talking about the division that they're playing in. You know, you still got the 49ers and the Seahawks that they got to face twice a year. So it is a tough schedule that the Rams have to play. But, you know, they got some players that can get over there, that can get after it. And obviously the success they had last year, a couple of plays away from, you know, moving on to the big show. But it's going to be pretty interesting. I don't know who made these schedules, but good Lord, if I'm a Rams trainer, I got to be on my game for that whole season.
2: Oh, this is so good. And you're always on your game, grilling, because you got the celebrity golf tournament coming up May 30th. People can still register and join because you want to. This is a celebrity golf tournament and barbecue competition featuring Hall of Famers from the Raiders, Eric Allen, Mike Haynes. But that's not all. There's a large list of guys from Seth Joyner to Christian Okoye. They're going to be a part of this. All right, tell everybody what it's all about, because if you want to be in Sedona at one of the greatest golf courses in this area of the country, you got to be there.
1: You got to be at the Sedona Golf Resort May 30th. I got a great lineup. And when you said that, when you say Christian Okoye, obviously that's my guy. I still got a little nervous.
2: Yeah, me too.
1: I still see him coming after me, you know, in a chief uniform with the big shoulder pads. So we got Mike Haynes, who's another Hall of Famer. We got Junior Spivey, who won a World Series with the Arizona Diamondbacks. You know, Seth Joyner, Byron Evans, who was the captain of our defense, Derek Kennard, who was a guard with the Dallas Cowboys, who won a Super Bowl as well. So I got a really good lineup. Frank Sanders, you know, from the Cardinals and the Ravens. So I'm excited about this lineup, and it's all for my Lift Up program in Camp 29 that I've been doing for the last 20 years, that I started when my son was training in Arizona at a camp. And we know we just kind of ran with it, but the funds go back to the camp as well as the foundation for kids that's been harassed and bullied. So I'm so excited, man, to have these guys in Sedona. It is going to be fantastic. You got Red Rock, you got wine, you got booze, you got barbecue. You cannot beat this. It's going to be exciting, man. And we got some kids out there that's going to be competing too on the course. They're going to be grilling. So it's a whole nother level, man. It's just not golf. It's golfing for a great cause, you know, for the young kids. So Sedona, man, I don't know if you've ever been to Sedona.
2: I have.
1: But if you haven't, you need to be there May 30th at the Sedona Golf Resort.
2: Go online, thateventcompanyaz.com, thateventcompanyaz.com, and follow Mark McMillan on social media for the links as well. You want to be there. That's a mystical, beautiful place, and I can't believe how much fun you're going to have on May 30th. I'm a little jealous, man. But, hey, thank you for coming on today, and we look forward to seeing you down there.
1: All right, appreciate it, fellas, and, you know, keep up the great work. And once again, the schedule is out. The popcorn should be popping, Vinny. Let's get after it, man.
2: All right, on at Mark McMillan 29.
0: Absolutely.
2: Thanks, Grillin. Appreciate it. GrillinMcMillan.com. You know, he brought up that bye week 13, and, you know, that's a long road until the Raiders get to that. But doesn't it make you wonder, like, you know, what will the season look like by then? You know, will that be a pivot point? Or would the Raiders be playing for something? Because the rest of the season after week 13 looks kind of interesting for the Raiders.
0: Yeah, I agree. And I think that even if they're not playing for quote-unquote something, I think there's still a lot to play for when they get off that bye week. For the reasons that we talked about earlier, you know, I like I said, I think a lot of the Raiders' thinking is not that they're giving up on 2026 by any stretch of the imagination.
2: Right.
0: This is a real stepping stone season for them in a lot of different ways, from their young quarterback, their new coach, all of that taking hold, you know, and what they're building, laying the foundation for future success. There is a lot to play for in 2026 that might not be for tangible things in 2026 relative to playoff appearances and whatnot. Hey, if that happens, obviously that is, you're ahead of schedule. That would be welcomed, with open arms. And we've seen recent examples in Houston, in Washington, shortly after drafting Caleb Williams and Drake May in Chicago and New England. So, it's not out of the question that the Raiders can't do something special this year and enjoy what the Houston Texans did or what the Washington Commanders did with their young quarterbacks, right? And, so that's something to keep an eye on. But more realistically, it's about 2027. And so even if there's nothing tangible to play for in 2026 by the time they get off the bye week, it's still a great opportunity to finish the season as strong as possible to build legitimate momentum going into the 2027 offseason and the 2027 season.
2: All right, well, let's get into more of this with Alex Esselman, because we see what she was down there in the draft. She sees how this schedule has been rolling out. She connects with the fans so great. Let's get more into this, and we'll also get more of your thoughts up on the text.
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26: Hey.
27: Hey.
26: I'm Kirk.
27: I'm Fernando.
26: You're going to have to call me Kirk O'Chains.
27: Cool. 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
28: I can't stop watching that video. Great job by the Silver and Black Productions over at the Raiders. I thought they hit a home run, if not a grand slam, with their schedule release featuring Kirk Cousins and Fernando Mendoza. In the most amazing of ways, really good work by them, and I know they're getting a lot of accolades across the NFL. So good on them. And joining us right now to talk about not just the schedule, but also the schedule released by the Raiders is our good friend Alex Eshelman from KTNV, the local ABC affiliate here in Las Vegas. Alex, right off the bat, we'll get to the schedule, but what did you think about the performance by Fernando Mendoza and Kirk Cousins in the schedule release video?
29: Well, thank you for always having me. And you said it. I'm going to add on to it. They understood the assignment. It was fantastic. You really couldn't have drawn it up any better. I think immediately when Kirk Cousins came to the Las Vegas Raiders, and then, of course, we were all expecting Fernando Mendoza to get drafted first overall to the Raiders, which, of course, obviously happened. And I think the rumblings within the media, within the fan bases, the comparison is spot on with the Step Brothers movie, of course, and they crushed it. What do you think?
2: Well, I kind of think it kind of reflects that they both, Kirk and Fernando, understand their roles, and it almost kind of takes a look at, like, behind the scenes of, like, there's already kind of a chemistry there enough for them to go and do Step Brothers, but one in which that perhaps we see a very professional relationship in which one is going to help the other, and they understand their roles because it seems a little that it's clearly defined as it is right now.
29: Absolutely. And you know what's interesting is, you know, I was watching it and then thinking back to previous years, and it's just so interesting. The and I don't know if it's fair to call it like an identity shift that the Raiders are kind of going through, but this is not a typical look, I feel like, for the Las Vegas Raiders. You know, the buttoned up, kind of nerdy, just awesome look between the Kirk Cousins and Fernando Mendoza duo.
2: Yeah.
29: I think we're entering a new era with the silver and black in a big way, and I think it's working for them so far.
28: Yeah, I agree, Alex. And can you see sort of the shifting? They're not going to hand Fernando Mendoza the reins to this franchise or to this team. He's going to have to earn it.
29: Right.
28: But I feel like we're already seeing the shift toward or into that direction of this being Fernando's team and how they promote him. Look at all the videos that we're seeing from their social media team, from practices, him throwing the ball, him handing the ball off, everything. A lot of it is Fernando-centric, which I think is a great thing. But can you sense that there's a concerted effort to kind of make everybody aware and let everybody know this is soon to be Fernando's team?
29: Certainly. I 100% sense that. And I think we've sensed that long before Fernando was even officially a part of the team. I think really January 1, 2026, and even more specifically, you know, the minute the previous season was over, John Spychek has said it from day one. I mean, they're not rushing into decisions. Like, everything is very well thought out and meaningful. And I think that, you know, when they brought Kirk Cousins in, even he talked about it. He said, hey, I want the best player to win. I think everybody understands their roles. And even Fernando, I mean, it's amazing to me how he skipped the White House visit to make sure that he's in Las Vegas preparing for the upcoming season and earning the respect and that leadership role that he's looking to take on. So I think you can definitely sense it within the building. It's a breath of fresh air. It's kind of a relieving feeling being in the building these days, because it feels as though everything is on the right path. Much more than previous years.
2: Well, it feels that way. And I go back to what you and Channel 13 were doing during the draft coverage. You were out there engaging with fans, connecting with them. You're great at that. And, you think when you go and draft Fernando, a new face of the franchise, people's reactions in Raider Nation wasn't one of like, we're going to the Super Bowl. Everyone had very reasonable, realistic expectations of what they would like to see this coming season. And nobody is trying to push this too far with trying to say, all right, he's got to start, or how this has got to be. Everyone's waiting to see, like, all right, we trust the people that are involved. We trust this process. And we haven't seen that in a while.
29: No, we haven't seen that in a while. But you can definitely feel it every time you step into the building. And I'm excited to talk schedule release with you guys beyond the Step Brothers fantastic edit there. Because I do think, I know this is kind of an underwhelming take, but 5 wins at least. I've got a full on list, but they're gonna win at least 5. What did you say?
28: Ooh. I agree. I have them at 7, Alex, and
29: I feel too, like, Vinny.
28: Yeah, that'll be to me. That combined with just eliminating, some of the blowouts that we saw last year where they just weren't competitive. You know, the Kansas City Chiefs game, the Dallas Cowboys game, to name just a couple. But as long as they can cut down on that, be competitive in they're playing 9 games against playoff teams, and that doesn't even count the Kansas City Chiefs, who we all know are a playoff caliber team. So you might as well just say 11 games next year are going to be teams again with real viable playoff caliber teams. They can be competitive in most of those games and win a couple of them, which I believe they will. I think that'll be significant growth on their part.
29: Yeah, I agree. And I think, just in seeing all the schedule releases come out and eyeballing the Raiders, of course, and looking at the breakdown of each week, you could argue, I mean, no holiday games, no prime time for the first time in a long time. But going back to kind of what we were talking about with this culture shift and people understanding their roles, I don't think that that's necessarily a bad thing, that we don't, that the Raiders do not have primetime games, holiday games. I think this is just, it's the reality of where the team stands right now. And I would be surprised if John Spytek or Clint Kubiak, Fernando, Kirk, any of these guys were going, yeah, I think that is BS that we don't have those opportunities. I think that they understand where the state of the team is at, and they're looking to turn that around, which I think so far so good. They're on that path.
2: Okay, as you look at the schedule, week 1 home against Miami, week 2 at the Chargers, week 3 at the Saints. Could the Raiders use this part of the schedule to get off to a good start?
29: 100%. In the first four games, I have them going 2-2. Okay. I think that, you know, looking at their home opener, the season opener, it's kind of a toss up. I mean, it's another new, it's pretty much a brand new team. Mm-hmm. So similar to what the Raiders have right now. So I think that, and obviously Allegiant Stadium's a little interesting being that, yes, this is the Raiders' home, but you do get a lot of, away fans. That being said, I think that the Raider fan base is just continuing to grow here in Las Vegas. And I think more than anything, and one thing that I learned from even going to the draft, the amount of Fernando Mendoza fans. So that's going to be interesting come week one as to whether he's starting or not. But regardless, people want to see what Fernando Mendoza is going to bring to this team, you know, really whether he's starting or not. Same with Clint Kubiak, coming from the Seahawks. By the way, I thought that the Seahawks also did a pretty good job with their schedule release. But, I certainly think that they can win week one. Week two, going to be tough. I mean, going to be tough. Week three, I think they can do it. Week four, going to be tough. What do you guys think?
28: Well, I agree on that, but it's not for me, especially those first three games. It could have been a lot worse. Let's put it that way, for the Raiders. Right. And, I think playing Miami, that's a winnable game. Going to Los Angeles, it's a short trip to a kind of a safe haven for them. In terms of the fans that are going to be there. Now they got to do their job by winning at SoFi Stadium. That's been a challenge, but still like kind of a comfortable place for them to go play. And then New Orleans, that can be an uncomfortable place to play, but I think it's a beatable team. So right off the bat, three manageable games. And so I think that they caught a little bit of a break leading into that Kansas City Chiefs game, which is at home. Don't know where Patrick Mahomes is going to be at that point of the season. But I'll ask you that, knowing that or just hearing those kind of thoughts about the manageability of those first three games, does that change anything in your mind in terms of, hey, not the worst way to get Fernando out there on the field to kind of ease him into his career before a big game against the Kansas City Chiefs? Why don't we use what looks to be kind of a soft spot in the schedule to get the rookie quarterback out there? Would that change how you think about when to start Fernando Mendoza?
29: That's a great question, Vinny. We just haven't seen enough of Fernando Mendoza yet with the Raiders. So I think it's hard to say. I think, you know, this is where camp comes into such an important play in my mind, just going out there every single day, seeing what he's doing, seeing how he's leading the offense, seeing how he's developing week after week, leading up to the preseason. You know, I think it's really all going to depend on come late July and early August, but certainly no, I think that, hey, I know this is not maybe the right way to do it, but I always like to have kind of a cheerleader aspect of, hey, Fernando Mendoza hasn't lost a game as a Las Vegas Raider yet. I mean, who's to say that he can't step in right off the bat and win three of the four. So I think sky's the limit. I certainly think that could happen.
2: You know, the preseason is always an interesting spot, especially for teams with two quarterbacks like the Raiders have right now, the rookie and the veteran. However, preseason, the veteran quarterback doesn't always need to play very much, but the rookie does. And so we might have, you know, more of a sample size in the preseason of what Fernando can do and how he looks. And do you think that they'll have to fight off that perception of like, well, this is clearly, you know, if things are going well, this is the guy who needs to start, and that they still have to be tempering those expectations with the reality of like, we don't have to rush this. We can be patient with it. How do you think the preseason will kind of factor into all this?
29: I think it'll factor in a ton. I mean, like I just said, I think that you can't even really say what things will look like come week one until, and for me especially, just going out there every single day during camp, seeing how both Kirk and Fernando compete during that time, during the preseason. But at the same time, I wouldn't be surprised if Fernando Mendoza does not start these handful of games. And Clint Kubiak, they've talked about it ad nauseum. You know, they think the model of of developing a future franchise quarterback in ideal way is to have a veteran presence there, being able to kind of show him the ropes. That being said, both of these guys are going to compete for that starting role mm-hmm. equally come week one. But I do, I could see it going either way. I really could.
28: All right, so we're talking to Alex Eshelman from ABC here in Las Vegas. Alex, no primetime games for the Raiders. First time since 2010, since that happened. You know, on the surface, coming off a three-win season, and the year before that was four wins. I get it from the NFL's perspective. The Raiders are going to have to earn their way back into their good graces, at least as it relates to primetime games. But your thoughts on maybe the NFL doing the right thing in that regard and understandable, or did they potentially miss an opportunity with Fernando Mendoza and what looks to be a much improved Raiders team?
29: Well, I hope so. I hope as the season goes on, I hope the NFL goes, man, we did miss an opportunity. And I hope the networks, I hope it is in that place. And I think that, this team has all the makings of making that happen. And, I think that again, it's fair that the NFL decided this, but I think that this can only be another chip on the shoulder for the Raiders moving forward into this season. And I hope that this is a moment where the NFL goes, oh shoot, we should have taken a shot. Yeah. But I think this is in the making. Again, going back to John Spytek saying every little move, this is all very well thought out. So I think that if this year goes as planned, to me, that's, I agree with you, Benny, winning seven games. It's not asking much, but it's certainly asking more than the last few years. And that would be definitely a start. This league's so competitive. So it's, seven wins is definitely, it's still a win in my mind, especially coming from, you know, two win season, three win season the last few years. So I hope the NFL goes, man, we got to get some primetime games for these guys next season. What do you guys think?
2: Yeah. I think that's bound to happen, especially for Monday Night Football on ESPN. As much as they show Mendoza, I know they want a piece of that prize, you know? And to think that, they're all going to be hosting the Super Bowl this year. ESPN, I figured, would want to have that kind of image following what they were promoting and following throughout the draft and in the college football playoff, keeping Fernando Mendoza on their screen. Alex, it's awesome having you on. Alex Eshelman, Channel 13 Sports. Thank you so much for joining us today. Let's do it again soon.
29: Thank you both. Always appreciate it and excited to be on here more with you both.
2: Oh, I love it. Absolutely. That's great. Thank you, Alex. At Alex Eshelman on X. We got more thoughts from the text line and phones coming up next. Stay right here. We'll also get thoughts from Paul Gutierrez. He'll join us at the top of the next hour from Raiders.com. 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
11: 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Now that the lottery is over, the debate over the ordering of the prospects will begin. AJ DeBonsa from BYU, Kansas Darren Peterson, Duke forward Cameron Boozer, and North Carolina forward Caleb Wilson. 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
28: Our thanks again to Alex Eshelman from ABC here in Las Vegas, talking about the schedule, talking about her win projection, which I guess we were on the same wavelength. Seven wins is what I predicted for the Raiders. I wouldn't be surprised if it was more than that. And I don't think that that's I don't think that that would signify a bad season for the Raiders. I actually think the opposite, especially Clay, if they can close the gap and eliminate, for the most part, if not all of the blowout losses that they the non-competitive games that they've played in the last couple of years. And at least be competitive in the games, even when they're, you know, just playing against a team that just might be better than they are at this stage of their journey.
2: And scoring more points. It seems so simple to say that, but that does make a difference. And thankfully that with Kubiak's system and the way they want to, really kind of like do a ratio of 50-50 split between pass and rush and doing some of the outside and zone, you could see that they're going to be, different scheme to watch, but it's one in which that is effective around the league. And as long as they keep putting up points, little things like that are going to show me that there's progress going in the right direction.
28: Yeah, and that's what this season should be all about. You take whatever you can get in terms of the good. If it is a Houston Texans-type turnaround, and based on what the Raiders did this offseason, from coaches to personnel, drafting Fernando Mendoza, strengthening themselves, I think, in a lot of areas that were huge question marks coming into the season, combined again with the coaching changes, I'm not going to rule that out, Clay, because we've seen it now, far too often recently, where it doesn't have to be this long wait until you can make that quick turnaround. So I'm not going to rule that out, but more realistically, 2027 feels like that season where some special things could be happening for the Raiders in Las Vegas.
2: Yeah, and you can see how this is also going to kind of like set things up for that next year, as you talked about. And I'm looking at that more, how after that bye week, after that long road, the season could make a very important turn and kind of change things. Perceptions could change, especially with three home games coming right after that and the Chiefs at the very end.
28: Yeah, and we don't know where the Chiefs are going to be at that point in the season. We quite frankly don't know where the Raiders are going to be at that point in the season. But, man, if they can, if certain things will have been able to take hold, the running game, right? Like you said, scoring more points, being more efficient in the passing game, maybe one of the young wide receivers stepping up, your defense, you know, really rounding into form, taking hold under new defensive coordinator Robbie Leonard. If you can get to that point in the season, and especially having built some positive momentum in those three games coming off of the bye, to really go out in that season ending game against the Kansas City Chiefs, and you know, hey, if the Kansas City Chiefs are playing for something, all the better, and all the more reason to go out there motivated to maybe play a little bit of a spoiler role if that's the situation that the Raiders are in. I just don't feel like it's going to be a game like it was, you know, the last couple of years, where it was truly in a lot of ways meaningless going into that game. Even if a playoff berth isn't you know, part of the deal, there's still, I feel, going to be a lot to play for in that Chiefs game, just to build some, or continue to build some momentum for 2027.
2: Yeah, and I like what on the text line, John from the 503 brings up how John Gruden was able to use a final game of the year in the 1999 schedule against the Chiefs. It was a 41-38 overtime win, and it helped propel the Raiders for next year. These things have a certain way of repeating themselves.
28: Without question, it's the Morning Tailgate Show. Vinny Bonsignor, Clay Baker will be joined by Vince Sapienza in just a little while. Mike, we're going to get to you. Don't worry about that. It's the Morning Tailgate Show. We're talking schedule. We want your thoughts. 702-365-9200.
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24: 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With kickoff set for 1:25 and their first regular road game of the season will be next week on the 20th in Los Angeles against the Chargers with kickoff set for 1:05. So Raider Nation, get ready for an electric season. 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
28: Welcome back to hour three of the Morning Tailgate Show. And, you know, when I hear Clint Kubiak talking about that, it's up to us to earn your trust. That's what they're obligated to do. They may as well be talking to the NFL about earning their way back into consideration for not just one nationally televised primetime game, but multiple. For the first time since 2010, the Raiders will not be featured on primetime, and as much as that might chafe some people, and as much as upsets some people, the fact of the matter is the Raiders haven't quite held up their end of the bargain the last couple of years, and a couple of non-competitive games on national TV last year, and I think that played into it. And so the NFL's taken a wait and see attitude, and the Raiders are going to have to earn that, much like Clint Kubiak just said about earning the trust of Raider Nation. And to talk about that I can't think of anybody better than Paul Gutierrez from Raiders.com, who's been a long, long, long time observer of the Raiders and Bay Area sports and Las Vegas and everything in between. And we're going to play a little bit of music. Looks like heading into that. I always forget that, Paul, you always request a song, right? Is that...
5: As the man would say, for life, Clay, with the ultimate NWO walk up music. So yes, for life, and it's always too sweet to join you, gentlemen. What's going on, guys?
6: My bad on that. I forgot about your walk up music, which I thoroughly enjoy, by the way. I thoroughly enjoy that. I remember talking to Manny Ramirez about his. You'll appreciate this, Paul. He let the sound guys handle his. He's like, whatever they kind of know what I like, so I let them run with it. But that's an important thing when we think about that. We both covered baseball. Yeah. That walk up music is a very personal thing for the most part, and it usually tells a little bit of a story, right?
5: It's huge, and it's something that goes into the psyche of somebody, whether it's your walk-up music to go to the plate to hit, if you're a pitcher warming up. You know, it's not so much a thing in football, but in baseball, definitely. And it reminds me back to, like, 2010-ish, which is the last time the Raiders were not scheduled for a primetime game during the entirety of a season. I did a big story on walk-up music in baseball when I was at the Sacramento Bee.
2: Oh, nice.
5: And I led off with Tim Lincecum, who at the time was warming up.

0: Sunday kind of affair. Guess what the Raiders did that year, guys? They went 8-8 overall, but they went 6-0 in the division, and yet still did not go to the playoffs.
1: That's crazy.
0: A very, very bizarre season. That was the "we're no longer losers," Tom Cable. That was Al Davis telling me if that's the world you live in when I congratulated him on finishing with a win but not going to the playoffs. It was a very, very strange and uneven season that got even weirder the next year with Hugh Jackson. So I say all that to say this, as I wrote in my column today regarding the schedule. Yes, this is kind of crazy that they're not on prime time, but go ahead, put away your pitchforks and your torches for now, Raider Nation, because this might actually be a good thing that they could just fly under the radar, do their thing, and continue this rebuild.
2: Yeah, I like how you wrote that, because you're like, it's insulting, it's degrading, but maybe for the best. Up at Raiders.com, Paul, I love that. And, you know, when you think about how starts have been for the Raiders regular season, three out of the last four seasons to begin the year, the Raiders have started 1-3. Taking a look at this year's schedule, how could that be different?
0: Well, right off the bat, I think if you get that, I just said it, Q's going to dock me, right off the bat, when you get that opening win, you're playing the Dolphins at home, and you're playing a team that literally has the same situation as you. New GM, new head coach, new quarterback. But you're playing at home, and you're trying to get those good positive vibes going. That's where it all can start different. And I know they won last year, and I kind of made light of it. You know, you get that positive momentum by winning that season opener, that's going to release a lot of things. Yeah, different from last year, because you want it to be a little bit different from there. But it's just all about a vibe. It's all about everybody pulling. We all know that they're all on the same page. Everybody's on the same page, so to speak. But if you're pulling in the right direction, that's where you can go. And that was kind of my bold prediction for this year, was they're going to do, which is the same bold prediction I had last year, which is this. They're going to surpass last year's win total, which isn't really that bold, but considering how far everything fell last year, that's where I'm going with right now.
1: Yeah, I agree. And, you know, you mentioned 2010, 8-8, you know, and obviously that's not possible this year. There's an added game since then. Right. So, but eight wins to me looks pretty alluring right about now. And I don't, when I look at I have them at seven wins, but I'm not ruling out at all eight wins or maybe even better. We've seen some turnarounds in Houston. We saw a turnaround in Washington. It could happen. And the Raiders have done a lot of good things for that to potentially happen. But sitting here today, eight wins, what would you think about that in terms of the progress it might show?
0: Oh, well, that would be more than double what they got last year. So that would be huge. And I know we're not supposed to look back, but you have to look at the past. Otherwise, you're doomed to repeat it, right? And 8-9, 7-10, you know, it's essentially, that's why I really, really do not like the 17 game schedule. I like a balanced schedule, and to get eight wins would be huge for this franchise based on the reset button that they've hit. So you do that, you do the rebuild. Like I mentioned to you guys before, since Mark Davis has taken over the team in 2011, he's overseen two deconstructions and two reconstructions. And within a couple of years of each of those occurrences, the Raiders have found themselves in the playoffs in 2016 and in 2021. So this just feels right with the way things are going. And Clay, to further get into what you asked me earlier, how do you not start 1-3? You win your opener and then you win at the Saints. And there you are. You really got two wins in your first three games.
2: Yeah, and so it sets up to actually those first four games as you can get off to a good start. And I've often wondered, like, all right, what will be the indicators that can, like, pave the way for that good start? And one of them is like, all right, you take a look at the two quarterbacks, but for me, it's also trying to find the answer to this question. How quick can the offensive line be good?
0: Yes. Yeah, that's the ultimate question right there. And, you know, a little bit of a tease here for early next week. I had a special guest in the studio, the podcast studio, for Upon Further Review. It's going to go up early next week with the offensive coordinator, Andrew Dinoco. And we talked a little bit about how things are going offensive-wise. And obviously, it's only been a week, but he talked about just how competitive it's been in that room especially. So that to me is the key of everything, right? And that's just kind of my mindset when it comes to football is games are won and lost in the trenches. And given what we saw last year of how not good the offensive line was, there's only one way for it to go, and that's up. So it's obvious that they kind of like what's already in the room. Yes, they went and got the big ticket acquisition at center. Yes, they did add a guy here. Yes, they did draft this. But they also, you get the sense that they kind of like what's in there, and that with some different coaching, we'll see exactly how much better it can be.
1: We're talking to our good friend.

0: Paul Gutierrez from Raiders.com. All right, Paul, the Dolphins at the Chargers at New Orleans Saints. I feel like I couldn't have drawn it up better for the Raiders in those first three games, setting up to welcome Kansas City Chiefs at Allegiant Stadium on October 4th. To me, those are manageable games. I know the Chargers are a good football team. They're coming off a playoff appearance, but it's a short trip to SoFi Stadium, and it's a SoFi Stadium that's usually favorable in terms of the fans to the Raiders. Now they got to do their job by winning there. But the Dolphins, manageable, winnable game. The Chargers, I still think early in the season, a manageable game. And the Saints, tough venue to play, but a manageable team. So knowing that it's kind of a favorable start, you know, in terms of the schedule for the Raiders, does that change anything for you in terms of putting Fernando Mendoza on the field? Are those three good games to kind of get him started in his career rather than waiting when the schedule looks to get more difficult?
1: It all depends upon how he looks in training camp, how he looks in the exhibition games, how he looks in a joint practice, if and when that happens. That's really what it all depends upon. I know I wrote in the column too that the league, besides the no primetime games, besides the no international games, no holiday games, they also did not offer the Raiders an easy on-ramp early in the season. You would have said, okay, the bye is going to be in week four, the bye is week five. Okay, that's when Fernando takes over. The fact that it's so late in the season, that does not offer you that. So then you start looking at, like you're saying, Vinny, you look it through here. Where does it make sense? Where does it make sense? Well, it still ultimately goes back to what Clint Kubiak told us back at the owners' meetings and even before. The best player is going to play. And if he wins the job in training camp, then yeah, that's his best opportunity right there. But, you know, and that's again, takes me back now to 2014, having covered this team for a while. You know, what if Fernando pulls a Derek Carr and Kirk O'Chains morphs into Matt Schaub? And boom, we have our answer right there. And Derek Carr never really looked back until the very end. And people forget, oh yeah, Matt Schaub, that's right. He was supposed to be the guy that year. And it just kind of depends there. But to answer your question, it just kind of depends upon how things go in training camp, because they're not just going to make a switch for the sake of making a switch. Because what if they do get off to a good start? And why would you want to make that change? And then all of a sudden now you're looking at Carson Palmer 2.0, who again, with the history of the league, he's the last number one overall pick as a quarterback to essentially redshirt his entire rookie season. And now it's Carson Palmer, who, Vinny, you and I, we think back, yeah, it wasn't that long ago. Yeah, we covered that guy in college. Yeah, 2003 is a long time ago.
2: It is. And you think how they rallied and came to the Las Vegas Bowl that year, Alex Smith against Carson Palmer. What a showdown that was that no one remembers. Paul, when you think about measuring sticks for the Raiders defense, and we kind of talked about closing the gap this week against the AFC West opponents, at New England, home against the Bills, home against the Rams. Is this the possible best measuring stick to see how far the defense with a new personnel and scheme could actually be?
1: Absolutely. And every game is a season into itself. And when you look at the schedule, it's like, okay, it's got its ebbs and flows. It's got its peaks and its valleys. And yet this is what I refer to in the column, yet you have now this regular beat of a Sunday to Sunday season. So there's not going to be, oh, no, this isn't fair. We've got a Thursday game, and this team is coming in off of this. You can't worry about that. You just only worry about what you've got. So when you look at the schedule in front of you, and, again, we're basing it on how teams looked last year because, you know, what if Patrick Mahomes isn't right? What if Josh Allen is hurt? What if this, that, and the other? That's why you can only take it at that. But when you look at the strength of schedule, which is based off of things that happened in the past, you can only take it as it comes to you. And as long as the Raiders are taking care of issues in-house, which was not necessarily the case last year, then you're going to get a sense of who they are and what they are as they continue to build for the future. Now, no team is ever going to admit that, hey, this is a rebuild and we're going to – fine, great. But you also see how steps are being taken. And you saw that, like I said, when you go back to 2010, a team that went 6-0 in the division, 8-8 overall, and still didn't get to the playoffs. And there were some confused players in that locker room. I distinctly remember Tommy Kelly being like, hey, we won the division. Well, kind of, sort of. Yeah. I mean, you didn't lose anybody, but you're not going to the playoffs either. And they were confused. So it was a really, really intriguing time.
0: We're getting into the teeth of the offseason. Going to have some availability here pretty soon for OTA, setting up for training camp, mini camp, and then training camp. What are the concerns that you have of this team? I know we mentioned the offensive line, the importance of that. Outside of the offensive line, what are you going to be keying in on in terms of areas that you feel like the Raiders really need to solidify during during the rest of the offseason program and training camp?
1: Yeah, well, obviously the offensive line and quarterback, I mean, that's 1 and 1A, yeah. And depending upon the time of day, you can make either or the other, right? But defensively, let's look there. Let's see what the linebackers look like, because now they're switching to that 3-4, and I know that's the base, and how often are they really going to be in that base? Well, the nose tackle, and I know that they addressed that this past week. But still, how does that look? What does that look like? How does that take advantage of Max Crosby's strengths and just kind of, you know, letting him go? Then you need somebody on the other side that can be more of an edge setter. What does this rebuilt, reimagined, in other words, defense look like under a new defensive coordinator who knows the personnel better than anybody over there? So that to me is going to be 1C as far as my most intriguing things to keep an eye on. And here's something else, guys, that I thought was real interesting was during the draft, I had an opportunity to sit down with Marcus Allen, the Hall of Fame running back.
2: Oh, cool.
1: And he told me he absolutely hated running against the 3-4 defense. And he was real intrigued by the fact that the Raiders were making that switch. So he and Robbie Leonard had a quick little sit down and talked about the advantages of the 3-4 defense and the disadvantages of it and how much Marcus hated running against it because of how athletic, because of how fast, because of how heat-seeking missiles those linebackers are. And when you look at what the Raiders did to rebuild that linebacker core, that's exactly what they are, heat-seeking missiles. So that right there, I know I talked about in general the defense, but the front seven is really what I'm intrigued by. But also they've rebuilt the secondary too, so mm-hmm. It's the entirety of it.
2: Do you think one of the storylines that could kind of like find its way as a burgeoning, desirous, you know, asset of the wide receiver room, and who is starting to come out of that? Because everyone is very excited to see what in the second year Dante Thornton Jr. and Jack Besh can do in this offseason.
1: Yeah, Thornton to me is one of, if not the most intriguing players on offense, because we talked about this all offseason, right? They need an X receiver. They need that prototypical big guy on the mm-hmm. outside. They need the Megatron to go up. Who doesn't? Who doesn't want that? Who doesn't need that?
2: Right.
1: But when you look at the physicality of him, that's what he's supposed to check that box of. Now, if he gets more comfortable with battling for the ball in traffic and high pointing a ball and things like that, okay, well now you figure something out and you go from there. But if he's not that guy, then again, that's something that you're just figuring out as you keep going along. Jack Besh, remember, was supposed to be the big physical slot guy.
3: Right.
1: And in this new offense, mm-hmm. we'll see how that portends out there, because you also still have Brock Bowers, obviously, who's your number one pass catcher. Granted, he's a tight end, but he's going to be that guy. You still need somebody to stretch it, and that's where Trey Tucker comes in as well.
0: You also have Ashton Jeanty, and I feel like not that he's an afterthought by any stretch of the imagination, and nor should he be. But I'm really curious what this season is going to look like for Ashton, especially if that offensive line can be better and Rick Dennison and Tyler Linderbaum, a healthy Colton Miller will go a long way in that. But he's also being joined in the backfield by Mike Washington from Arkansas. What do you think about the potential of that tandem?
1: Yeah, I remember trying to think, is this Thunder and Lightning? Is this Lendell White and Reggie Bush? Is this, is this more of a Raider flavor to it? And Kirk Morrison came up with the best nickname for me. He said, this is, from Ashton and Washington's point, this is the Silver Surfer and Black Magic.
2: No.
1: And you just kind of go from there. Or Black Lightning, I'm sorry, Black Lightning.
2: I love that. Setup.
1: Yeah, so that's the way the nickname he turned for the tandem. And as long as, again, they're both comfortable in their roles and they're both ready to do. I mean, I did add on the pod a couple of weeks ago, Washington, and he had some pretty lofty goals for himself. He said, look, I'm looking to wear a gold jacket at the end of this career. And he said, I know people are going to laugh, and I know this, that, and the other, but people have been laughing at me my whole life. So he's ready to take that step. And their skill sets are a little more similar to each other than I think people realize. But Washington is definitely a bigger running back, but Ashton Jeanty has the opportunity to be a generational talent too. So as long as they feed off each other and that offensive line, like we talked about, is right, and Ashton's not getting hit 5 yards behind the line of scrimmage, that's going to open up so many other things. And when you see the 12 personnel, the 13 personnel that Kubiak likes to employ, and the play action, that's only going to open up things down the field even more.
2: Oh, it's fascinating. Make sure to follow that up at Raiders.com. And of course, Paul H. Gutierrez on X. Before we let you go, Paul, on a night of where NFL schedule releases took center stage, the Raiders Silver and Black production stole the show. What's it like working with those guys? And where do you find matching sweater vests at this day and age?
1: You know, I was in the office yesterday, and it's top secret. It's national secret kind of stuff, right? You see them working on it. That's the toughest thing about it is you see cool things like that. And you just got to be quiet.
2: Right.
1: And you just got to keep to yourself because you can't tell people what's coming. But I saw one of our photographers had that picture, like the sweater vest photo up, and I said, "Oh, that's cool. Is that AI?" He's like, "No. They sat down for this."
2: Oh, man.
1: Like, what? I think my brother and I sat down at Sears in 1989 and got that same photo for my parents for Christmas. I got to find that and tweet that out. But both of us had very, very strong mullets at the time in 1989. So
2: good.
1: I don't know if I want to put that out there.
2: No, that's
1: but yeah, it's really cool to watch them put this thing together. And big shout out to the social media team, especially Gavin Rivera and Marcus Padilla. They really went all in on this. And Brad also had a huge part in it, obviously. But to watch them put this thing together and really get the kudos from the rest of the league's social media departments and just really the entire league to see it. It's pretty funny. And again, it comes down to the guys wanting to participate and do that. So kudos to them and a lot of, shout out to the guys actually participating. It made me want to go download the movie and watch it again.
2: It's always on.
3: Sure.
2: It's always on, Vinny. We got to watch it together.
0: It is, without question. Paul Gutierrez, we always love watching you, and you're on repeat without question. Appreciate the time and the insight and always the historical perspective of the Raiders. I look forward to doing it again real soon. Thanks again. Have a great weekend, and we'll talk to you down the line.
1: Sounds good, guys. 2001 Las Vegas Bowl, Utah 10, USC 6. There you go.
2: For life.
0: Oh, boy. I remember that. Yes, without question. I think that was...
2: thank you, Paul.
0: That was Pete Carroll's first year with at USC, by the way.
2: Yeah, Pete Carroll, Urban Meyer. What a matchup that was.
0: Yeah, a lot of people were pulling their hair out, wondering, is Pete Carroll the right choice at USC? But obviously he turned out to be the right choice, at least at USC, maybe not for the Raiders. It's the Morning Tailgate. I'm Vinny Bonsignor. Clay Baker, Vince Sapienza making his way back from Anaheim. We're asking you, what are your thoughts about the NFL schedule, about the Raiders schedule, no primetime games? I think a pretty favorable way to start the season, but it really hits the stride.
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6: Raider Mike has been waiting patiently in Asheville. Raider Mike, how are you doing, our friend?
7: Fantastic, Paizan. Wow, that video was something, wasn't it?
8: The best.
7: It was fantastic. I'm going to do my fellow Portlander revision as well. They say to each other, oh, you want to go do karate in the locker room? And then they do it on the shield. And then Max, Broctimus Prime, Ashton, and Colton just come in and pummel their ass. That's a classic scene there. So, that would be fun. You know what I mean?
8: It sparks the imagination. It's great, isn't it?
7: Oh, we can bring that. I can't believe there was no Step Brothers 2. I mean, that's one of the best. That's top five comedy films all time.
8: Well, I heard Mary Steenburgen wouldn't come back, so it's been on delay.
7: Oh, that's Ted Danson should put a little less loop on her.
8: Right,
7: come
8: fine.
7: On, Ted.
8: It's good for
7: you're
8: you,
7: doing
8: Mary.
7: Cheesy, weird commercials, Ted.
8: All right, what about the schedule?
7: The schedule, it is what it is. You know what I mean? They just basically said, you haven't done anything for 2 years. Yeah. But I'm not going to cry about it. I get it. But guess what? They're going to cry. Because the Fernanda Lorian is going to just, he's box office, just like Grogu's coming out with the Fernanda Lorian. I mean, that guy is going to be box office. And the NFL didn't recognize that.
8: Yeah.
7: Now, already, you're idiots. I can't help you with that. Mahomes, the Muppet King, we don't know if he's going to play week one. They say he is. It's the same thing with Fernando. But guess what? Fernando's going to be bigger than the Muppet King one day. Oh. I predict that. So anyway, great show. I love what they did. I think we're going to go 8-9 wins. Might sneak in. I doubt it, but it's progress. Raiders! I'm out, boys.
6: Our thanks to Raider Mike in Asheville, sending us off with his signature Raider scream. But without further ado, we're going to welcome back Vince Sapienza, who's making his way back from Anaheim to Las Vegas after the Golden Knights' big win last night over the Anaheim Ducks. They are headed to the Western Conference Finals in the NHL playoffs, where they will face the very formidable Colorado Avalanche. So good times for the for the Golden Knights. But Vince, I hear that what did you guys do after the game? Who the heck were you guys even able to talk to after the game?
9: Well, yeah, that was an absolute disaster. In all my years of covering hockey, Never seen it, never heard of it. Not only did the Golden Knights, did we not get go into the locker room, they brought a player out in a side room. But John Tortorella, the head coach, did not speak with media. He declined. Apparently, what I was gathering through different channels is so in the Stanley Cup playoffs, the losing head coach always speaks first, followed by the two winning players from the game, and then the winning head coach. Apparently, Tortorella tried to ask if he could go before Ducks head coach Joel Quenneville in the pecking order so that they could get out of town earlier. Ducks said no. He stormed off, never came back. So Quenneville spoke, players spoke, and then they ended the availability. Obviously, I do believe that violates the NHL media protocol, but we'll see, I guess, how that plays out. It's not like he's going to get suspended or anything, but definitely a weird evening. You would think that if there was ever a time to talk to the media and gush about a 5-1 win where you just won a series, you won 15 of 20 games since taking over as head coach, you want to talk, but there is, I don't know how many know, there is a curfew, in terms of when planes have to get out
8: right
9: at night in Orange County. How much that played into it, I'm guessing a lot, because as I was leaving the press room, it's the first time I've ever seen this, I legitimately saw 10 to 12 players running to the bus.
8: Really?
9: Like, and I'm not talking jogging. I'm talking they were sprinting after a game. So, yeah, definitely an odd game. Definitely an odd evening. Finished up work around 2 a.m. Back on the road, trying to get back to Vegas. Get a couple days off here before we get going to Colorado. But I got to bring it back to the NFL schedule, okay? So I just Mike North, the VP, vice president for the NFL in terms of scheduling, and things of that nature, was asked about, the lack of primetime games for a number of teams that were basically shut out, right, guys? And I know that's a big topic today with our listeners and on social a bit, is the lack of primetime games. And Mike North was basically explaining, there's only so many primetimes, et cetera, et cetera. But the NFL views the 1:25 time slot on Sunday as premier viewership because week in and week out, the 1:25 games get the most viewers or the most watched games of any Sunday day game, obviously outside of Sunday night football. So his way to cushion the blow was basically saying, hey, 1:25 is almost as important in terms of bang for your buck for media and the national game, that's almost just as good. So I don't know if that's going to ease any fans that were upset about it. But you look at the schedule, the Raiders have 7 1:25 kickoffs this week. So I don't know if that's on par with the Rams, 7 primetime games, but it's something, right?
6: I think what it is, what it shows, well, I think, when you really analyze this, and we're gonna try to do that in a way that is respectful to everybody, and I think that was a little bit of a concession to the Raiders, giving them that many 1:25 time slots, because when you think about their opportunities to get on prime time, the Raiders were in a little bit of a pickle here too, because you look at this is a really kind of a powerful schedule by the NFL this year. There's a lot of really good games across the league. And when you look at, who are teams that you could have viably seen the Raiders play against in prime time, right? The Rams are coming to Vegas. That seemed like a nice opportunity for a prime time game. The Rams already have 7 prime time games, and they're pretty big time games against big time opponents. The Bills, that's another team. They're coming into Las Vegas this year. They've already got 7 prime time games, and if you look at the prime time games that they're in against, they all make sense, right? The Seahawks, another team that the Raiders are playing. They're on the primetime list six times this year, as are the Chiefs, another team, obviously, that the Raiders play. And if you look at both of those teams' primetime schedules, they make a lot of sense. There's some really compelling games there. The Patriots, another team that the Raiders play, are on are on primetime five times already. The 49ers, another team that they play five times already. The Broncos and Chargers, two teams that they play as well, three times they're featured on primetime. And if you look at their primetime games, they make a lot of sense. So I think the way the NFL kind of looked at it was, where do you fit them in against teams that are already at full slate, basically, on their primetime games, and they're really good matchups that they're playing in. Maybe give the Raiders, how many are they? Seven 125 games to kind of, say, hey, look, sorry we weren't able to get you into primetime, but we're kind of in a pickle here. Here's the next best thing, getting to be featured on those primetime, basically, not primetime, but nationally televised 125 Sunday slots.
8: Yeah, there's a problem if you're going to take away those Monday night games, those Monday night doubleheaders. That's another game that takes you out of that spot, doesn't it? You're for another chance. And, maybe take a look at the Raiders' schedule. Maybe that could have been a week two against the Chargers for a Monday night game, part of that doubleheader feature, but they're not doing that. And I actually was wondering if they were going to get a Wednesday night game,
6: And unfortunately, there's another there. We talk about that. The Rams are playing Monday night that week. They're coming off the Australia game. So they gave the Rams one extra day coming off their Australia trip. So both the LA teams are home that weekend. So the Rams get the home Monday night game at SoFi Stadium, which means the Chargers had to play on Sunday.
8: So Vince, you're back with us. So for the national TV games, it does seem like the scheduler was, it was finding a way of just trying to find availability of actual primetime games to slot a Raiders team in there. But this is one in which they were shut out. And I was wondering if it was because of the old twin bill that they used to put on Monday nights for a doubleheader. That doesn't help either. They eliminated those.
9: Yeah, I mean, that was obviously the biggest, I don't want to say the biggest, but that was obviously helpful to the Raiders. And I think, again, it's a good point that we're making here is, when you're looking at the big matchups, they're big matchups for the Raiders, right? New England, Buffalo, the Rams, yeah. San Francisco, Seattle. They're big games for the Rams, but on the other side of the coin, those are not the biggest games for those teams. Mm-hmm. And so when you do have those powerhouse teams, you're going to match them up against some equal star power. So exactly. When you look at what's left, I mean, we cover the Raiders, right? So obviously we have, our silver and black lenses on in that vein. But does anybody really want to say from a national perspective, Raiders Cardinals prime time, Raiders Titans prime time?
8: Nope.
9: Raiders Saints prime time. The answer is no.
8: Yeah.
9: Even if you're part of Raider Nation, I don't know if you're going to be excited for the Raiders. I don't know if you're going to be excited for the matchup. And so that's why I think, if the Raiders weren't getting that international game with San Francisco, that was the only real game that I was like, hey, maybe that's the one that could be a primetime type matchup because it is back in the Bay. But coincidentally, that's not even a 125 game either. That's a 105 game. The two Denver Bronco matchups are 125 games. One of the Chargers games are both 105 games. So again, it just kind of tells you, as many strides as the Raiders have took this offseason from a must-see TV standpoint, they haven't quite reached that echelon just yet. The schedule and their opponents have a lot to do with it. I would imagine next year you're going to see obviously an increase because more than one is an increase from zero.
8: Yes.
9: But yeah. Double. Fascinating. It was just fascinating to hear the NFL kind of speak on it and their viewings of the 125 Sunday slot as, kind of bang for your buck premium viewing as well.
6: Yeah, and, it's funny listening to Clint Kubiak. We have that, his soundbite of, hey, we got to earn your trust. And that was the message that he was giving to Raider Nation. It's so much more applicable today. Really to the NFL, we got to earn our way back. And I think that's an okay thing. I think we all understand kind of why. Like, look, if the Raiders are coming off an 11-6 season or a 10-7 season, and made the playoffs, and it's a different story. But when you've won, what, 7 games over the last 2 years, I think there's a lot to be said that and being okay with the fact that, hey, show us, and you do that, you're going to be right back in the primetime slots as early as possible.
9: And the Fernando Mendoza aspect is important too, because if you're number one overall pick, you're expected to get some shine, especially what he did in college, the national championship. I mean, ESPN, the NFL, that machine, they are craving Fernando Mendoza content, right? Like, that's very obvious. But I think it's a very real thing with the question mark. Is he even going to play early? Makes it to the point where, I don't know if we want to put the Raiders in those spots if we're not even getting, what is the real needle mover in Fernando Mendoza. So I do think that definitely plays into it. I do want to ask you guys one thing, slightly off topic, but schedule related. So I'm seeing it this morning because I didn't really catch it last night, so I'm kind of catching up on it this morning. There is a groundswell of people upset with the Chargers and their schedule release.
10: What?
9: And specifically what they did to Bo Nix. So they had a Halo-themed schedule release, and when they were talking about, the Broncos, they showed a shot of them blowing up Bo Nix's ankle.
8: Yeah, he took a shot.
9: And saying, he will respawn in 2026. I thought that was incredibly clever. But one of the beat reporters who, I respect a lot, Mike Kless, basically said, this crosses a line. And in my first reaction, really? That crosses a line? I wanted to get your guys' 2 cents if that crossed the line. Because to me, that's just par for the course, good fun. He did get injured. It's not like they're prognosticating an injury. He did get injured.
8: Well, the day after Nix got severely injured with his ankle, Sean Payton was at the mic saying, he told me when he got injured, I got hurt in high school, the same ankle. I also got hurt at Auburn. And then Payton quipped, well, if I knew that, I wouldn't have drafted you. Wait, was that not too soon? I mean, what's more disparaging than that?
6: No, I do think it crosses a line. You don't want to disparage anybody or make light of an injury. I get it from that perspective. And so, it is a little bit of a fine line, and in a way they're making light, let's put it that way, of the injury. So I could see from the Broncos' perspective, that would ruffle some feathers. On the other hand, what I will say, and I do wonder, and I don't know if Jim Harbaugh has any final say, editing say on any of this. I would imagine he's more busy with other things. but if I'm the head coach, I would probably want to get a look at all that. Maybe I wouldn't, because if I'm powerless to do anything about it, I'll just get frustrated about it. But it's a little bit of a high wire act that social media team plays, because stuff like that gets remembered. And so the Denver Broncos are going to remember it. Bo Nix is going to remember it. That's going to be, bulletin board material. It's going to be in the back of their heads when they go play the Chargers, that first time, and maybe that second time. So, you can look at it from that way too. Whether it cross the line? Yeah, probably you probably don't want to make light of somebody's injury. I get that. But by the same token, then do something about it. That's the power of competition. That's the power of the potential to have the final say. If you're the Denver Broncos, you can do something about that by going out there and using that as more motivation. Not that you need any more motivation, but everyone's going to have a chip on their shoulder at some point. Go out there and do something about it. So I'd be a little wary if I'm Jim Harbaugh at some of the shenanigans that my social media team are putting together, because they cross all sorts of lines when you think about it.
9: Yeah, I like it because it keeps rivalries alive. Again, I wish I had seen that part last night, because I ran into Jim Harbaugh and his family at the Ducks game. They were in there. They were meeting somebody up in press row. Very nice. Said hi. Smiled. Quick little thing. It was great. I wish I could have asked him, what did you think about the Halo theme schedule reveal? I also liked what, was it the Ravens? No, not the Ravens. Who did it? Cincinnati. Cincinnati did saying you can't take back this one, and they showed a shot of Max Crosby hugging somebody on the Ravens, talking about it. Good stuff.
10: Wow.
9: I like it. Keep the rivalries alive.
6: Yeah, I like it too. We're going to, Vince, are you hanging in with us for the final sit down?
9: I can be here. I'm here.
6: Okay. We are going to take a quick break. We're going to be back for the final sit-down. Vince Sapienza is going to stick with us. Clay Baker, Vinny Bonsignore. It's the Morning Tailgate Show.
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0: Oh!
6: So my thoughts on the Golden Knights real quick, you guys. If I'm the Anaheim Ducks, it wouldn't have been the hardest thing in the world to just make a quick adjustment. They understand if that's a legitimate thing about getting out of town, on the flying restrictions in Orange County, just do the right thing and flip the how could it have harmed Vince anybody if you flip the script there real quick and make that late adjustment?
9: Yeah, it wouldn't have. You know, it wouldn't have been an issue. I don't know. I can't tell you the reasoning why they said no, if it was out of principle, if they were pissed off because of how the game ended. I don't know. I can honestly tell you it was just it was one of the weirdest post-game in terms of covering the winning team that I've ever been a part of, because we weren't given any explanation last night, so we didn't know why he wasn't there. It wasn't until, you know, later on in the evening, I was kind of, you know, talking to some people and piecing things together and finding out, okay, well, that kind of makes sense, but still, why wasn't this kind of, at minimum, planned for, right? Like, it's not like it was going to be a surprise the Golden Knights were leaving tonight, win or lose. So, more stuff for people to be upset about and be angry. Like, my job didn't change. I still had to do what I had to do last night. And we'll get a couple of days. Go ahead.
6: Here's the other side of this. Obviously, John Tortorella has taken a little bit of a beating on social media, which I'm going to tell you, as a fellow Italian that kind of knows the psychology a little bit of a guy like John, he loves it. And so he's not going to – there's coaches like that. Don't do anything just haphazardly. There's usually some strategy behind it. They know what they're doing. He knows what he's doing. So he'll take the beating, gladly so, and taking some pressure off of his team, but also kind of creating a little bit of that, as we talk about, that little chip on the shoulder going into this next series, because every edge counts. So I know that he knows what he's doing in this. He didn't just haphazardly rush into this. I think it was a calculated decision, albeit in the spur of the moment, but I think he thinks that this is going to be perhaps not necessarily an advantage, but something that can benefit his team. So we will see. And when does that series get started, Vince?
9: Wednesday, game one, back in studio early this week before heading out Tuesday night, and then we'll be in the Mile High City starting on Wednesday, game three, game four Friday, and then away we go. The Golden Knights, listen to this, have been in the final four of the postseason five times in nine seasons. Just an absolutely incredible, less than a decade of dominance, really, yeah. When you talk about wins and just sustained success. It's really incredible, and that's why you look at a game last night and it looked easy for them. It's because they've been here many, many, many times, and so they know what it takes. So fascinating stuff. Fun time in Anaheim, as always, being back to the old stomping grounds. But now I'm going back to the older stomping grounds in Denver. So
6: yep,
9: here we go.
6: Absolutely. Our thanks again to Mark McMillan. Our thanks to Paul Gutierrez. Our thanks to Alex Eshelman. Our thanks to all of our listeners, all of our followers, all of our callers. We appreciate it. You're why we do this. Enjoy your weekend. Enjoy the rest of the day on Raider Nation Radio as well. Got a full lineup for you, and we will see you guys on Monday.
1: Hey, babe, where are you going?
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2: 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And like they say, it's fantastic.
1: And like they say, we've got it.
3: 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Tell me when. 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The Ultimate Throwback Hip Hop Party Takeover is coming to M Resort this summer, featuring three party rap icons, E-40,
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37: That's right, Black and Abdallah here on Westwood One Sports, the Westwood One Sports app, SiriusXM, Channel 375, all of our great radio affiliates around Westwood One Sports. You can always call or text the show, 310-840-4910. Hanging out with you for the next couple hours, and we're talking about the NFL schedule that was released last night. Finally! My calendar has specific matchups and dates down on it. I love the plan, and what a night last night was. To sit there and watch all the information come across and to see the games that will be taking place in this season, even though we knew the opponents, now we know the dates, and what a night. I love it.
38: Yeah, it's schedule great. Night. It's great. We know when these opponents are happening, and like, look, it does matter.
1: It matters to some of these teams. It matters how many primetime games you have in a row, short rest versus how many days off you have in a row versus how many division games you have in a row. All that stuff matters.
37: Yeah, and I feel like everyone has their own thought and they're looking at their own team. You know, overall, it is good to see that it seems as if a lot of the primetime matchups are the matchups you want to see.
1: Yeah.
37: The games that have two teams that are playoff teams or a rivalry or some kind of good storyline, a juicy storyline, those games this upcoming season will all be in primetime. So you're not going to get stuck perhaps out of market, missing something that you would really like to see.
1: Mm-hmm.
37: You know, at a one Eastern slate. If there's a game that, like, all the big time games will be in prime time. The holiday games look fantastic. There are a few teams. There are eight teams that will be featured in prime time at least six times. One of those teams, the Dallas Cowboys. I did want to mention this to you because I've had this thought with Dallas for the most part here in the offseason, especially after the draft. When the Cowboys selected Caleb Downs and the way that they handled the draft, I thought the Cowboys did a great job. And if they can improve defensively just a little bit, if the Cowboys can improve on defense, I think with Dak being healthy this upcoming season, I think Dallas could be the best team in the NFC East. And I think that's a storyline that perhaps the NFL also sees making the schedule, because the Cowboys have more than six primetime games and they're featured in many, and they open the NFL season on the road against the Giants on Sunday Night Football.
1: Mm-hmm.
37: I just want to point this out. Like, we're not going to go through every single team's tough part of the schedule. That's not what we're doing today. I know you want to do it. You got the whole Bears schedule lined up there. You want to give us thoughts on every single week for the Chicago Bears. But I do want to point this out. We will know early if the Cowboys are actually good. We will know this very early in the season. And the reason being is this. Weeks 2 through 7 for the Cowboys, it's very difficult. Here are the matchups for the Cowboys in order from weeks 2 through 7. Home game against Washington. Home game against

0: that if you look at what Philly has early, you know, they've got some decent games early, a game against Washington, obviously, to start the season for them. That could be a deciding. I don't think it's going to decide anything, obviously, early for them, but they've got some easier games in the middle of their season as well. But then late for them is very tough. Seattle, Houston, San Francisco, and then we don't know what New York is going to be. We don't know what the Giants are going to be. The Giants could be a, I don't think they're going to be a worst to first team. Could they be a worst to wild card team? Could they be a worst to spoiler team? We don't know, but having that Giants game at the end of the season, I think it's going to be very telling. Having that Texans game towards the end of the season, San Francisco, Seattle, it's going to be very tough for the Eagles, I think, late in the season. So having, you know, the Cowboys have that slate early for them, the Eagles late, it might be beneficial that the Cowboys are tested early and that we kind of know what they're going to be, and then maybe a little bit easier for them late in the season might be beneficial for them.
1: If we go to NFL.com, Erica at Home has the winners and losers from the NFL schedule release. Wins and losses from last night. All right, here's the winners list. Abdallah, you let me know if there's anything that strikes you on this list. Winners: Patrick Mahomes, Aaron Glenn, the Packers, the Eagles, and the Saints. You just mentioned the Eagles. Mm-hmm. Any other winners you see there?
0: I disagree with him about Patrick Mahomes. He gives the case that Patrick Mahomes has an easier start to the schedule, and that's good for them because he's coming off the ACL. I mean, they start with Denver on Monday Night Football. That's not the easiest start against that defense. And coming back from an ACL injury, he could be running around, all that kind of stuff. And then, yes, it does get easier. You've got the Colts, Dolphins, Vegas, and then you've got to play against the Chargers.
1: Excused.
0: But I just gave it a few minutes ago. The end of the season, weeks 12 through 17.
1: Yep.
0: You've got the Bills, the Rams, the Bengals, the Patriots, the 49ers, and the Chargers. That is an insanely tough end of the season. I mean, you end with Vegas, so that's, you know, whatever. But weeks 12 through 17 are insanely tough. So you can say, yeah, Patrick Mahomes can get off to an early start, a decent start here. But at the end of the season, when you have an old Travis Kelce and he's coming back from an ACL surgery and we don't know how that knee is going to respond and all that kind of stuff, I think that the NFL didn't really do them a service here by putting all of these games late, especially three in a row on the road here with Buffalo, LA, and Cincinnati.
1: The losers from the article: the 49ers, Ben Johnson, the Dolphins, and Mike LaFleur.
0: Well, you know how I feel about the 49ers. The 49ers, with all of their travel, flying 38,000 miles around the globe and having to go to, I know that the Rams are also going to Australia to start the season, but having to go to Australia and then also having to go to Atlanta in the middle of the season as well, and then having to go to New York, and then having to have the Mexico City game as well. Like, they didn't do the 49ers any favors with this schedule. So I'm not surprised that the number one team that is one of the losers for Eric at Home are the 49ers, just based on the travel alone.
1: What does he say there about Ben Johnson? Why is Ben Johnson a loser on the list?
0: Well, I mentioned it, and you kind of gave the counterpoint to it. It's the amount of short weeks that they have. It's the fact that they have six short weeks.
1: But it's only on the front.
0: Yes, that is true.
1: The first time.
0: But he also says that when you have a coaching staff, they want routine. You mentioned when we talked about this. At you being a fan, you like having nooners. You want...
1: Who doesn't like a nooner?
0: I know. You being a fan, broadcasting out of the city of Chicago, more importantly, a fan of the Chicago Bears that wants to watch the Chicago Bears at noon on Sunday. Also, the head coach of the Chicago Bears and every fan of the Chicago Bears and player and coaching staff wants the routine. They want to come in on Monday and watch
1: tape. I get that.
0: They want the Tuesday and they want the game. They don't want Sunday night and then Thursday night and then Monday night.

0: Right. And then this, and sure, okay, rest is fine.
1: I understand.
0: But they want the routine.
1: No. But you have to consider that when you look at this conversation, you can say, yeah, they want routine. But as you go through the season, extra days means more time to get healthy and to get guys back for games that you may not be able to do if you don't have adequate rest. And that's the difference.
0: Mm-hmm.
1: That's the big difference, is that as you go through the season, a guy that's day to day, who's banged up, who maybe can't participate on a Wednesday or a Thursday, if you have two extra days, maybe they are practicing and are probable heading into the weekend than maybe someone else.
0: Okay.
1: And that's where here's the chart. Here are the teams with the most rest this upcoming season. Chicago has a rest net differential of plus 15 days compared to their opponents. Buffalo is at plus 14. Dallas is at 11. Washington's at 10. New England is at 8. Carolina's at 8. Seattle at 8. Houston, 8. Atlanta, Tennessee, Minnesota, New York Giants, Denver, Detroit, and Arizona are all teams that have a rest advantage. Now, on the flip side, San Francisco, with all that traveling that they're doing, they're only technically have a rest differential of a half day compared to their opponents.
0: That's because they get to go back in time, though, when they come back from Australia.
1: Sure. I think the way that they determine that is based on playing later on a Sunday compared to early. So, like, the half day thing, that's where they get that from.
0: I think it's the time travel, but you can say whatever you want
1: to. Yeah, I'm just telling you what they're doing.
0: I think it's the flux capacitor, but you sure, whatever you want to say.
1: Here are the teams that get punished the most heading into this season. So, they're at a differential of rest. The LA Chargers have a minus 24-day disadvantage compared to their opponents throughout the season. 24 days for the Chargers. The Eagles are at minus 15. The Raiders at minus 13. The Jets minus 9. The Saints minus 8. And it goes up from there.
0: Yeah.
1: So the teams that will be penalized the most based on what Adam's pointing to, the schedule, the different days of the week, and how it plays out, it's the Chargers, the Eagles, the Raiders.
0: Mm-hmm.
1: The teams that will be benefited from this the most will be Chicago, Buffalo, Dallas. So that I honestly, you can sell me on the routine aspect of a football season. I honestly think getting 15 days of extra rest throughout a season will be more impactful than any routine you could have.
0: It might be.
1: It'll give you a chance to get players back for games that maybe if you didn't have those extra days of rest, that they would not be able to play.
0: It might be. And this is just, listen, and if that's how Ben Johnson and the Bears want to sell it, that's how they can sell it. This is just how Eric Edholm on NFL.com is saying that coaches like routine. They are being thrown off their routine like 5 or 6 times this year, and that's not something that coaches like. They don't like that. And so, yeah, they can have extra rest. They can get guys back. They can do that. They also have issues getting to the quarterback because they have no pass rush. That's a problem. You know, they also say with the 49ers, bringing up the, it's not really a rest thing. It's their, after their Mexico game, where they have to go to Mexico City,
1: yeah,
0: they have to face the Seahawks, the Giants, the Rams, the Chargers, the Chiefs, and the Eagles, and then Arizona, which is easy, but those other games are really tough after having to go to Mexico and doing all of that travel. So factor in the travel, and also you have a super tough division, and then you also have to face these super tough teams. So like you have a tough schedule and you have to travel.
1: Yeah, winners or losers, anything you saw from the social media teams from around the NFL?
0: Ah, yes, the social media teams from around the NFL. Well, I think that...
1: Yeah, the big talk yesterday is you wanted to know, we all wanted to know,
0: yeah,
1: how would teams address Mike Vrabel and Diana Rossini, right?
0: Yeah. The world
2: is Mike Vrabel and Diana Rossini.
0: So everybody wanted to know what the Chargers would do. So the Chargers are the one social media team that always does the best job at releasing their schedule video. And they chose to use Halo, the video game, to release their schedule, and they used video games and everything like that. And basically what they did is when they got to the Patriots, they said they used like cupcakes, and they were driving along and used it like because making fun of their schedule from last year and how the Patriots had an easy schedule. As they were driving along, they got in a car, and they were, so they were driving along, there was a, something that popped up on the screen, and it said photo dump incoming.
1: Okay.
0: And then also something at the bottom of the screen, a notification popped up that, that popped up that said notification from the New York Post. Like you have one email from the New York Post.
1: Oh, a new published article.
0: Yeah. So it was very subtle.
1: Oh, okay.
0: It was subtle.
1: Okay.
0: But they did it. Okay. The one thing that we actually didn't hit on. So we were like, what could teams make fun of? Were they going to make fun of Aaron Rodgers not being with the Steelers yet if they have the Steelers on their schedule? Were they going to make fun of Mike Vrabel and Diana Rossini? Because the NFL said, use your discretion. We're not going to police you. Do whatever.
1: Sure.
0: The one thing that we didn't...
1: Use your discretion.
0: We didn't think about...
1: Social media manager who's making way less than everyone else in the building.
0: Exactly.
1: Sure, use your discretion.
0: Yeah.
1: If you act incorrectly, you'll be fired tomorrow. Sure, use your discretion. Okay.
0: The one thing that we didn't think about is the snip-snap, the trade...
1: The what?
0: The snip-snap, the trade between the Raiders... And the Ravens for Max Crosby.
1: Yeah, yeah.
0: And that was actually made fun of more than Vrabel and Rossini and Aaron Rodgers.
1: Well, okay. You know why. These videos have been in production for a while.
0: And that's something you can make fun
1: and
0: of.
1: And the Vrabel-Rossini thing is a bit fresh.
0: So this was, basically, these videos have now turned into Super Bowl commercials. They rely a lot on nostalgia, and they they've gone the route of celebrity cameos. So, okay. Like, the Tampa Bay Buccaneers did a Baywatch theme.
1: Sure.
0: Tampa Baywatch.
1: Yeah.
0: And they had, like, the comedian Bert Kreischer, the guy that doesn't wear a shirt, was in, instead of, like, having Baywatch models, he was the Baywatch, because he's, you know, he doesn't wear a shirt, and he's got a gut, you know? So he's, like, running on the beach and that kind of thing.
1: Funny man,
0: yeah,
1: right?
0: Yeah, funny man. Yeah, exactly. Exactly. The Colts used the Simpsons. But it was basically just an ad for Disney Plus, because at the end, they're like, all the episodes are streaming on Disney Plus.
1: Okay, so I will stop you there.
0: Yeah.
1: The Colts video is the only video I watched yesterday.
0: Yeah.
1: It was great.
0: It was fine.
1: I loved it. It was awesome.
0: I like the rant.
1: There are clips of Simpsons episodes referencing the teams or the cities that they're from. I'm cool with it.
0: Yeah.
1: They also had the intro, where the intro... had a bunch of different Easter eggs from the Colts,
0: mm-hmm.
1: the Colts players,
0: yes.
1: in the Simpsons intro.
0: Yes.
1: I get it. Here's why I don't have a problem with the product placement at the end, because there's an article, I think the Sports Business Journal wrote an article about it,
0: mm-hmm.
1: how the Colts approached Fox Studios to put this together.
0: Yeah.
1: And so, like, Disney and Fox and the Simpsons viewed it as a promotional tool for them just as much as the Colts are. So, like, I don't have a problem, because they were in on it, and they got to promote their stream, but also it was good.
0: What I like is that they used old Simpsons.
1: Yeah, yeah, it was all.
0: And
1: it was
0: didn't
1: like,
0: make a new Simpsons thing. The other thing a lot of teams made fun of was the 49ers substation.
1: Okay.
0: That was made fun of a lot.
1: Sure.
0: The Falcons did like an old SportsCenter commercial thing.
1: Oh, that's cool. Oh, yeah, I did see that.
0: That
1: I saw that one.
0: The Raiders. Had a thing where they had, this was obviously predetermined, because you had Kirk Cousins.
1: Fernando
0: Mendoza. Yeah. They had them becoming like stepbrothers, best friends. My favorite was the Rams doing a tribute to Napoleon Dynamite.
1: Oh yeah, the food.
0: The food from Napoleon Dynamite. And at the end, showing the scrolling schedule, it was their mascot playing tetherball.
1: Yeah.
0: At the end.
1: All right.
0: That one to me was like, it was subtle.
1: That works.
0: It was funny. I like that one. The one that I didn't care for.
1: Oh, no.
0: The most.
1: Oh, geez. Loser. Loser of the videos.
0: Listen, Hardos.
1: Hardos.
0: Listen,
1: what happened?
0: Listen, Lions. Folks, hey, so first of all.
1: What happened to the Lions?
0: First of all,
1: this is
0: how I think of these, right? I'm scrolling through social media and I'm watching all of these, okay? And when you pull one up, and they're like 6 minutes long, and you're like, oh God, I'm not sitting through 6 minutes to watch a schedule release video, right? And some of them are like 3 minutes, and I'm like, okay, I'll give you 3 minutes. It's Jameis Winston, you know, for the Giants, and he's going up and he's drawing pictures of the logos, and people on the street have to guess them. Or the Titans did a good job of
1: the Titans one is funny.
0: Is going up and yeah, finding people that obviously don't look like people that are on the team. They found like a pudgy dude that looks like Miles Garrett, that's wearing a Miles Garrett jersey, and they're like, Miles Garrett.
1: The Scatabo one made me laugh.
0: The Scatabo is funny.
1: The guy's look was like, what?
0: The Lions.
1: Okay. Tell me the Lions.
0: The Lions, I pull it up and it's 30 seconds long, and I just went, I sighed and I go, oh, I know what you're going to do, you hardos.
1: And what did they do?
0: It's all it is Dan Campbell in his office.
1: Okay.
0: He's got a piece of paper.
1: Set the scene.
0: And all you hear are the voiceovers. Have the Lions lost it? Is their Super Bowl window closed? It's all the talking heads from First Take and Fox and all that kind of stuff.
1: Did we make it?
0: No, we didn't make it. Damn. Have they lost it? Is their window closed? They lost all their coordinators. They did all this. They've lost this. Have they lost this, Steph? Do they still have it? All their players are injured. And all he does is he takes the sheet of paper and he walks out of his office and he tacks it to the wall, and it's just a sheet of paper with their schedule on it, and it just ends.
1: Yeah, what's wrong with that?
0: Get out of here, Hardo. Get out of here. I hope you lose every game.
1: Everyone's
0: get
1: doing too much
0: here.
1: Now.
0: No.
1: All business.
0: That's lame.
1: No.
0: That's lame.
1: You guys are
0: go
1: lame.
0: Go bite some more kneecaps. Get out of here.
3: Black, add this to your list on why you think the Lions are going to be good this year. Black has been waving the Lions flag, and this is just another one on there.
0: That's ridiculous. You're just not creative enough to come up with something.
1: You're a tryhard.
0: No.
1: That's
0: you're just not creative. Your social team was just not there. Literally, your social team is there to be creative, and you weren't creative enough to come up with anything.
1: No, I like that. I like that. Mm-mm. If you could, all right, so what would be your callback? If you were making the social video for a team, what would be your,
0: that's not my job.
1: Retro idea.
0: Last year, they had the guys from I Think You Should Leave, and they had them do it, and it was great. It was so funny.
1: No, I'm saying for any team. I'm not talking about the Lions.
0: Any team?
1: Any team. If you were the creative director to come up with the video.
0: That's not my job.
1: Okay.
3: He'd have Roma Dunze dress up as Bob Ross. That's what he would do.
1: He thinks it's the greatest thing ever.
0: I did not think that was great.
1: He's watching that video on replay over here.
0: I did not think it was.
1: He's watching it on replay so many times he asked me to leave the room.
0: I actually did not think it was that great. I thought that it was a bunch of people sitting around a room and someone just went, I don't know, Roma Dunze kind of looks like Bob Ross. Why don't we go with that? And they just did. Whereas, didn't last year they do the bear? Or was that 2 years ago they did the bear?
1: The show.
0: Yeah, the show. Yeah, phrasing. They used the bear as their Chicago used the bear.
1: Easy.
0: Yeah. Shocking. Chicago used the bear.
1: See, Raj, I'm trying to get Abdallah to give us a creative idea. He's claiming he's so creative, and then he goes,
0: I'm just saying everybody puts all these efforts, and the Eagles one was lame, where there's just they're showing their players who their opponents are.
1: No ideas.
0: It's not my job to come up with. I'm not a creative director for a social media team.
1: You are in a position right this second where you are to be creative.
0: No. Why don't you come up with it?
1: I've got one.
0: Okay, go ahead. What is it?
1: My team, you know what we would do? We would do a mock intro to the old cartoon Teenage Mutant Ninja Turtles.
0: Ooh. Okay.
1: Turtles in a half shell, but it would be about the team. It would be sweet 90s animation. There, take that. That's creative. Boom. I just outdid that.
0: I feel like the Chargers already did that.
1: Nope, they didn't.
0: I feel like they already did an animation one.
3: That's a pretty good idea, Chris.
1: Yeah. See, it's
3: pretty good.
1: Thank you, Ninja Turtles. It's not bad.
0: I feel like the Chargers already did something like that.
1: All right, we have Fill in the Blank coming up next. I know we're going late here, so we got to get to Fill in the Blank. Raj will join us, Fill in the Blank from Parts Unknown in Colorado, and we will fill in the blank. The schedule is just too tough for blank to overcome. We'll fill in that blank with a team coming up next.
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0: broadcasting live each and every day from the great city of Chicago. It's Black and Abdallah here on Westwood One Sports. It's now time to play Fill in the Blank with Raj, and we go on out to Parts Unknown in Colorado, and that's where we find Raj Sharon today. Hello, Raj.
1: Hello, guys. Thank you for finding me on the day after we got the schedule. We have a schedule-themed Fill in the Blank today, and we're going to get started with you, Abdallah. Now that you've seen the schedule, how would you fill in this sentence? The schedule is just too tough for the blank to overcome.
2: I am still going to go with the Kansas City Chiefs. I think late in the season, having all of those games between Buffalo, LA, Cincy, New England, San Francisco, and the Chargers late is going to be too much for them to overcome. Given the strength of their division, I don't even know if they're at the top of their division right now. So I think it's going to be too much for them to overcome and at least win their division. I don't know if they're even going to be a playoff team this year. They might be a wild card team, but I don't think they're going to win their division this year. So I think it's going to be too much for the Kansas City Chiefs to overcome.
0: Okay, I got some stats for you guys on this one. Okay, ready for this? Mm-hmm. My answer is New England. I think the New England Patriots are the team. And here are the stats that go along with it. Their start of the schedule is really tough. And when you say, well, how tough is it?
2: How tough is it, Chris?
0: They will face off against three consecutive games against previous division winners from the last season. So that's the first time a team since 2019 has done this, where you get three games against division winners from the previous season in the first 3 weeks of the year. So that's the first time since 2019. But then also, mixed into the first 4 weeks of this season, the Patriots will face off against the Bills, who were also a playoff team. Mm-hmm. Didn't win their division, but they're a playoff team. And according to CBS, so I found the article on CBS Sports. According to CBS Sports, that is the hardest weeks 1 through 4 start to a season schedule since 1986 with the Philadelphia Eagles. So I think when we mix in everything else that we've seen from this offseason with the Patriots, whatever it is, whether it's a distraction or not with Vrabel and Rossini and all that stuff, and the fact that we thought that they had an easy schedule last year, and neither of us, Abdallah and I, think that they're going to make the playoffs this upcoming season, I think having a start like that, the toughest first 4 week start since 1986. Mm-hmm. Raj, my answer is the New England Patriots. I think it'll just be too much for them to overcome.
1: In addition to all of the distractions this offseason as well, Black. I mean, come on.
0: Correct.
1: Yes. All right, next up, guys. This question actually applies to all three of us because our teams fit this criteria. You guys are Bears fans. I'm a Broncos fan. Bears are playing on Thanksgiving and Christmas. Broncos are playing the Black Friday game and on Christmas. So I ask, I am blank. My favorite team is playing during both holidays. Black?
0: I'm okay with it today. And what I mean by that, Raj, is that when you see the dates and then you see the times, the fact that the Chicago Bears are playing in the early game on both Thanksgiving and Christmas, it doesn't really affect my holiday, right? The events of Thanksgiving dinner is later. Christmas dinner is a big deal for us, so that's later. Sitting around from noon to 3 on Christmas Day doing nothing already, watch a little football, doesn't really affect things. So previously, I was annoyed. But Raj, to fill in the blank today, I'm kind of okay with it today. It's a lukewarm okay.
2: Yeah. Yeah.
0: Listen, I would be full shifted towards being annoyed if they were both the night games. That would be annoying to me.
2: I'm disappointed. My favorite team is playing during both holidays. If it was just Thanksgiving, I'd be okay with it. I don't like the Christmas game. If it was just Thanksgiving, I'd be okay with it. I don't like the Christmas one. So I'm not like upset. I'm not like, oh man, this is ruining the holiday and
0: it's
2: like
0: ruining Christmas.
2: No, it's not. It's fine. But I tend to disagree. I kind of wish it was the night game on Christmas.
0: Disagree.
2: Well, yeah, people do different things during the day.
0: Well, that's why I disagree.
2: Okay, good for you. It's my turn to answer.
0: Raj, I think our guy here is a little salty today.
1: Yeah, you started poking at us on the social media.
2: I think there's something going on over here. And then it's going to be Raj's turn to answer, and you and I need to be quiet while Raj answers. I'm disappointed. Raj,
0: the rules.
2: Your turn to answer.
1: I'm mildly annoyed. The Broncos had the night Christmas game last year, and I was kind of nervous all day, even though I knew Patrick Mahomes wasn't playing. It's still, man, if we lose tonight to a third-string quarterback, this is just going to ruin my Christmas. That's what I remember all year. And now this year, we're not the night game, but, man, it's like a tougher task because pending a Josh Allen injury, like, wow, like, yeah. Oh, gosh, we got the rematch with the Bills. So my whole Christmas day is going to be just, you know, fixated on that. The Black Friday one, you know what? I might have wanted to go do some shopping, maybe go get some deals or something like that. But no, I got to lock in now on Broncos Steelers the whole Black Friday. I could have gotten some great deals on things. That one's out the window. Anyway, that's how I feel on it. All right,
2: go shopping.
1: Over.
2: Don't you just
0: online shopping?
1: They got some deals.
2: No, it's way more fun
1: to go out to. You got to go to the stores to get that deal on a TV. Come on, guys. All right, next up, let's go over to the NBA. Anthony Edwards and the Minnesota Timberwolves have a blank chance of forcing a Game 7, Abdallah.
2: It's not over 50%. They're a 5.5-point underdog at home. I'm going to say like a 35% chance of winning this game. I truly believe that if Wembanyama had not been ejected, this game wouldn't even be taking place. The Spurs almost won that game without him after he was ejected. So I think they take care of business and win tonight on the road. So I still think they have like a 30 to 35% chance of winning tonight. I love this Minnesota team. I hope it doesn't end. I would love to see a game 7. I hope it doesn't, but I do think it ends up ending tonight.
0: Am I allowed to talk now?
2: Yeah, because I finished.
1: Oh,
2: yeah.
1: My gosh.
2: Yeah. See what he's going to do now?
0: Raj,
2: he's going to do this whole time now.
0: I will. I mean, you gave us the rules. I talk, and then Raj talks, and then you're allowed to talk.
2: I laid out the rules. We've been doing it. It's been, what, it's been Raj, 5 months now.
0: Raj, I will go. I've known you longer than that.
2: Well, I'm saying for the bits.
0: I'll go with 70%.
1: Ooh, whoa.
0: Wolves have a chance to win tonight. I think they force a game 7. I think the Wolves, the home crowd, I think they win tonight. 70%. I think Minnesota wins.
1: All right, guys, back over to the NFL schedule. Maybe it's a Bears game because you're Bears fans, or maybe it's just a game that looks awesome on the schedule, or maybe there's a storyline. For whatever reason, Black, the one game I'm most looking forward to this season is blank.
0: Okay, is it lame if I answer with the 49ers and Rams down under?
1: Ooh.
0: To get the season started on
1: that's
0: that
1: interesting.
0: Thursday?
1: Yeah.
0: Because I know how this is going to go. Each week, there's going to be matchups that I want to see. And I want to watch all of it. So, like, the jerk answer to you, Raj, would have been all of the football. That's what I'll order all of the football, please. But I'm intrigued on how this is going to look in Australia. So I'm going to give you that 49ers Rams Thursday of opening week. That's the game I'm looking forward to the most.
2: Okay. I'm going to be even lamer, so that's fine because I'm going to take a homer pick. So I don't care. I'm going to take Bears Packers on October 11th at 3:25 local time when I'm sitting on my couch because Ben Johnson has established an F the Packers mentality, and I want to see these games unfold. I want to see as many games in this rivalry as possible because now there's even more of a back and forth between these two, and the greatest rivalry and the oldest rivalry in the NFL. The chapters that are going to take place now with these two, I can't wait for it. And I'm honestly surprised that one of the Bears and Packers games is not in prime time. That the NFL did not put, for now, a single one of these games in prime time.
0: Well, they're both standalones, though. Isn't the Bears-Packers game on Fox the America's Game of the Week?
2: It's America's Game of the Week.
0: Brady and Burkhardt.
2: And one of them's on Christmas. So, yes, they're standalone, but I'm saying Monday night, Sunday night, like one of those. What the NFL considers prime time, you and I consider standalone. You know what I mean? Like we were talking about earlier. The prime time of a night game as opposed to Christmas. So I'm looking forward to that first game where we get the drive-by handshake again between these two. So I'm taking a homer pick.
1: I like it. I went homer two. Week one, Monday Night Football on Westwood One Sports. Broncos, Chiefs, Mahomes, yeah. Knicks. That's mine. So it's okay to go homer. Mad. All right.
0: That's the play. Raj went with the play.
2: He went company and homer, though.
0: I appreciate it. That's good.
1: You know it. All right. Finally, guys. The Cavaliers getting past the Pistons and advancing to the Eastern Conference Finals would blank the chances of LeBron coming back for a farewell tour. Abdallah?
2: Okay, so thinking about this question, do we think that next year LeBron is better than James Harden?
0: Yeah.
2: If LeBron is better than James Harden and the Cavaliers go to the Eastern Conference Finals, win or lose the Eastern Conference Finals, because Harden is a free agent and leaves, I think it intensifies the chances of a LeBron farewell tour. Because if they lose, you can say, let's add LeBron and they're a better team. If they win and go to the finals, they're still going to lose the finals and say, let's add LeBron, we're a better team. And so I think regardless, them going to the Eastern Conference Finals, this will intensify the chances of LeBron at them, of both of them. Same, because LeBron will say, well, they got to the Eastern Conference. This gives me the best chance to go. They already went to the Eastern Conference Finals. This gives me the best chance. And the Cavs will also say, well, he's better than Harden. So if we remove Harden and add LeBron, this gives us a better chance of getting to the next spot. So I think it just intensifies it.
0: The Cavaliers advancing to the Eastern Conference Finals would not make a difference in the chances of the LeBron farewell tour with the Cavs. Because this is my thought process. Either way, they're not winning the finals. So if they don't win the finals, the LeBron chatter could still be in play.
2: Yeah.
0: If they won the finals, then maybe that doesn't happen, but I don't think that that's the case. So I don't think it makes a difference that they advance out of the Eastern Conference Finals. That's my answer, Raj.
1: What do you guys think of the, I don't know if they're reports, rumors or rumblings, LeBron would take less money if he's leaving the Lakers? Could they keep Harden and add LeBron?
0: I'll believe that when it happens.
1: Yeah, I kind of will too.
2: Is it going to be one of these things like we heard when he joined the Lakers, when he re-signed with the Lakers last time and said, well, I'll take less as long as it's adding another player so, you know, the roster gets better, that kind of thing?
0: But also make sure my son's on the team.
2: Yeah, but also make sure Bronny comes with and...
1: Yeah, these dudes usually don't walk away from money. But we'll see. Yeah, all right, that does it today for Fill in the Blank, guys.
0: Thank you, Raj. Thank you for letting me have a turn. I appreciate that.
1: Oh, my God. We're doing this.
0: 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All right. You're hanging out with your bros. You're having a great time. What is something that's an absolute cardinal sin when you're hanging out with the guys? I've got something that took place yesterday. I want to bring it up to you. We'll talk about that coming up next.
3: We're one game away from a Thunder Spurs Western Conference Final. SGA, Wemby. Can San Antonio close it out tonight and make the matchup everyone wants a reality? Westwood One Sports.
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1: 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So cardinal sins when you're hanging out with your guys, right? Like, think about the things that you just can't do, just in society, mm-hmm. with your bros, right? And it isn't necessarily for men only. This could apply to women as well. But I do think when you're with the guys, this is something that comes up, because sometimes you get someone that's a part of the crew, and it's like, you know, you got to be on time for things.
2: Mm-hmm.
1: You know, flights. You got to be on time for flights.
2: Yeah.
1: You got to be on time for what else? The number one thing that I always point to is a tea time.
2: Yeah.
1: You cannot be late for a tea time. And if you are late for a tea time, you can't be holding up people on the tee box. You are sacrificing. If you're the one that's late, you just meet the group wherever they are.
2: Oh, yeah, for sure.
1: You can't hold up the course because your one buddy is late.
2: Yeah.
1: Right? Like, so that's a cardinal sin to me, is being late for a tee time.
2: Yeah.
1: And for people who don't golf, the acceptable thing would be you're showing up to your tee time where you're ready to play at about loosely 10 minutes prior.
2: Yeah.
1: 10 minutes, right? Like, because that's always the discussion I have with my wife is, hey, what time is it tee time? It's at 12:30. Okay, that doesn't mean we're walking up at 12:30.
2: No.
1: We got to be ready to go at like 12:15. Which
2: happens at 12:30.
1: Right. Exactly. You got to hit the golf ball.
2: Yeah.
1: When the tee time takes place.
2: Yes.
1: So yesterday in the PGA Championship, which is taking place, and you can listen to every hole-by-hole coverage of it on the Westwood One Sports app. Did you see the story yesterday from Garrick Higo?
2: Yeah.
1: Now, I don't know who this is. he's South African. I've never seen him before. I loosely watch golf and pay attention to the majors. I've never seen this dude before in my life.
2: Neither have I.
1: But yesterday, he was a minute late to his tee time.
2: Can't happen.
1: Now, as of right now, he is on the course today for his second round. He started on the back, and he's on 13. He parred the first three holes. So he's even today. He's tied for 15th in the tournament. Yesterday, he was late to his tee time, which means you get penalized 2 penalty strokes. He went out there yesterday and shot a 67.
2: Wow.
1: With the 2 penalty strokes. Gives him a score from yesterday at 69, which put him 15th in the tournament.
2: Wow.
1: Again, I've never heard of this guy.
2: Yeah.
1: Listen to him be questioned by reporters yesterday about being late to his tee time.
3: Here, could you just describe what happened? I guess you were in the putting green.
4: Yeah.
3: Did you know you were running a little bit late at that moment?
4: No. I wouldn't have been late if I knew I was running late.
3: So what's your reaction as you're kind of going up and the guy's, you know, ushering you up to the tee and whatnot, saying you were...
4: Obviously, this is the first time it's happened, so I wasn't sure quite like what. I mean, I was just happy that they allowed me to tee off, firstly, you know what I mean? But I was bummed when he said I had a 2-shot penalty.
3: What is your mindset when you tee off and just try to forget that, knowing it's going to be a 2-shot penalty?
4: I just said to myself, it's going to be a great opportunity to shoot a low score.
5: That's great. We'll stay on B with Shane.
6: So just to be 100% clear, when you walked to the tee, it was a surprise to you when they said 2-stroke penalty, you're late?
4: No.
6: It wasn't a surprise.
4: I was late. I mean, my caddy was yelling at me to get to the tee. So.
6: Oh, okay. So by the time you got there, you already knew that it was...
4: I knew it was probably going to happen, yeah.
6: Yeah. You were with the PGA, it seemed like, for a bit just now. Were you trying to argue your case a little bit? Or
4: I was just trying to get evidence. I mean, I feel like if any of you would have done the same, because... It's kind of, I was there on time, but the rule is if you're 1 second late, you're late. So if you think about it, I was there on time, if you know what I mean. But
6: I don't quite, no. What is it when you say that you were there on time, but late?
4: Like, I was there at 7:18:30.
6: And 7:18 was the tee time?
4: Yeah, or something like that, 7:19, whatever it was, I don't know.
6: Gotcha.
1: So there you go. There's the back and forth with the reporters. He was late. He knew he was late. He would have been there on time if he knew he was going to be late, but he wasn't on time.
2: I was on time, but, you know, I was late.
1: You can't be late for a tee time.
2: Can't do it.
1: Professionally or with your bros.
2: Nope.
1: That's the cardinal sin. You can't be late for the tee time. So there you go. He would have been on time if he knew. Black and Abdallah here on Westwood One Sports.
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9: That's right, Black and Abdallah here on Westwood One Sports, the Westwood One Sports app, Sirius XM, Channel 375, and all of our great radio affiliates around the country. I'm Chris Black, along with Adam Abdallah, broadcasting live from downtown Chicago on a beautiful Friday. 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The call or text line is at 310-840-4910. We're hanging out with you. We're talking a little football. The schedule was released yesterday, so we're breaking down all of that. We were just talking about the golfer yesterday that missed his tee time, so he's penalized 2 penalty strokes due to the PGA rules at the PGA Championship, which you can listen to the coverage of that right here on the Westwood One Sports app. And I said that being late to a tee time is a cardinal sin with your bros. You can't do that. You can never be late to a tee time. Or if you are, you understand that you are sacrificing the start of your round. The rest of your group is starting.
10: Yeah. There's nothing more humiliating than having the starter drive you up to your bros on the third hole.
9: Hey, listen, I get it. Sometimes things happen.
10: Yeah.
9: Maybe you got to use the facilities, whatever the case may be. If that's the case, if you are late, you're sacrificing the start of the round.
10: Mm-hmm.
9: And so the golfer yesterday was penalized 2 strokes. And I said, that's a cardinal sin when you're with your friends. Like, you can't do that.
10: No.
9: That's an all-time thing that stinks. We have a text here at 310-840-4910 from the 630. That's Lewis and Lyle. He texts the show saying, disrespecting wait staff is something that should never happen when you're with your friends. Yeah, well, of course.
10: Wow, like, that should happen regardless.
9: If you're with friends that disrespect wait staff.
10: Yeah. Come on, what are we doing here?
9: You got to find new friends.
10: Yeah.
9: You can't do that. That's the worst. That is the number one red flag. Mm-hmm. When you meet someone, if they're just rude and treat the wait staff
10: or anyone
9: that works in the service industries poorly,
10: can't do it.
9: That's a terrible look.
10: Can't do it.
9: Can't do that. So
10: can't
9: you can text
10: it.
9: The show 310-840-4910. The NFL schedule was released yesterday and we have the full schedule. Yep. And the Black and Abdallah Show wants to remind you that if you still have the trickle and the drip drops today, you should probably see a doctor.
10: Go see a doctor, go to urgent care, consult your physician.
9: Yeah, the full schedule's there.
10: Yeah, the full schedule's out, but so, if you still have a drip drop,
9: you gotta go see a doctor, man. It's not right.
10: You know, don't take Skyrizi if you're allergic to Skyrizi.
9: Yeah,
10: don't do that. Don't want to do that.
9: True story. Last night,
10: you saw the commercial.
9: The Sky Rizzy commercial came on the TV, and the first thing I thought, like, I was looking at my phone, and the first thing I thought of was, man, that song's good.
10: And don't take Sky Rizzy if you're allergic to Sky Rizzy.
9: And then I realized that, oh yeah, it's the Sky Rizzy song that we keep playing on the show.
10: Yeah, absolutely, absolutely.
9: So you have the trickle drip drops from all of the schedule announcements this week for the National Football League. You should go check that out.
10: Go see a doctor, man.
9: Anything of note from the schedule that you want to tackle here? Because, like, I feel like we have the primetime games. We know that the Sunday night, the Monday night, the Thursday night schedule is loaded.
10: Mm-hmm.
9: And finally, the NFL has gotten away from this idea of featuring everyone. Not everyone is worthy of being on national TV. And there are five teams this season that will not be featured on national TV. And so when you look at that compared to what we've seen in the past, this emphasis of setting up the biggest games in prime time clearly has taken shape for the schedule this season.
10: Yeah, and I think that it's smart. You know, you used to have a, not necessarily a rule, but saying that, hey, everybody gets a primetime game. Maybe there's one team that didn't get a primetime game.

0: a 3-win team, a 9-win team, a 10-win team, whatever it is, they rate well. So yes, you can say the Bears might fall off and not be as good as they were last year. A lot of people are predicting the Cowboys to be good. Maybe their defense isn't as good as people think they're going to be, and maybe they are only a 6-win team. That's a gamble that the league is willing to take because, quote, America's team always rates well. So having them in, you know, a primetime game to start the season, having them play obviously every Thanksgiving, but having them play in a bunch of primetime games isn't a risk for the league because they always rate well regardless of their record. So I don't mind that the league is saying, if you're not going to be good, I don't care if it's 4-5 teams, we're not going to put you on TV. And here's the thing. If you are good and you do surprise some of us, like the Titans, if you are a contender in your division later in the season, that's what the flex schedule is for. Mm-hmm. And that's why we're allowed to take your team and say, hey, this team ended up being bad, this team ended up being good, and we'll just flip some games around and you can be in primetime now and we'll put you on in primetime now.
1: Yeah, I agree with that. The teams that have no primetime games scheduled heading into the season are the Jets, the Cardinals, the Titans, the Dolphins, and the Raiders. I think out of those five teams, the only team that will surprise people in this upcoming season and be in playoff contention will be Tennessee.
0: Yeah.
1: I don't even think the Raiders with Mendoza playing the majority of the games will be that.
0: Oh, yeah.
1: So like, even if he starts sooner than we think, I don't think that the Raiders are going to be like this surprise team. I think Tennessee has a chance to be a surprise team. Maybe a little with the Jets. The Jets could. I like what they did in the draft. David Bailey in the first round. I could see the Jets getting a little traction. Not to make the playoffs, but I could see them being a better team this upcoming season.
0: The problem for the Jets is they don't have the quarterback that you could see making the transition and making the jump. Whereas the Titans, with Cam Ward, with getting him some weapons, with adding, you know, you've got two former head coaches coming in, Robert Saleh being the head coach now, and now you've got someone to take over that defense. He's going to run the defense. And now you've got someone to work with Cam Ward. And so you've got a chance now where, because Cam Ward and having another year and at quarterback, he could take that next step. And he could, it's just a could. I'm not saying they're going to go worst to first, but could they be a wild card team? Could they surprise some people?
1: Yeah.
0: Sure. Maybe.
1: I think they could.
0: They could. It's much more likely with them than the Jets, just because of the quarterback position. For sure.
1: Black and Abdallah here on Westwood One Sports and the Westwood One Sports app. So that's one end. The teams that will not be featured in primetime heading into the season. On the other end of the spectrum, this NFL season will have 8 teams that will play in 6 or more primetime games. Here are the 8 teams. Cowboys, Eagles, Bears, Packers, Seahawks, Bills, Chiefs, and Rams. So you get 6 teams from the NFC, 2 teams from the AFC, Buffalo and Kansas City. And in the 6 teams out of the NFC, you get a couple rivals in the Cowboys and the Eagles, the Bears and the Packers, Seahawks and the Rams. And then obviously, that's where the NFL is putting their mark. They think that those 6 teams in the NFC are definitely going to be the teams that people are paying attention to the most this upcoming season. So when you look at it from that perspective, I would say of those teams in that grouping, the 2 teams I'm worried about as far as maybe not living up to that hype that comes along with so many dates in primetime, I would look at Dallas and I would look at Chicago. The Dallas Cowboys last season, their defense was atrocious. I, to this point, this offseason, think that they have improved defensively enough that they will be competitive and they can win the division. I think Dallas could be a team that could win this division against the Eagles. And we'll see how it plays out. But I think right now that's the case, but it's unproven. So that's where I would be concerned there, having the Cowboys in so many primetime games. Ratings aside. Right. Like, I understand that there is a huge fan base for the Dallas Cowboys. for the Chicago.

0: Chicago Bears, the one thing that I would look at with that, to put them in that same category with Dallas, is that Chicago won so many games last season by one score at the end. Games that they came back in that in a normal situation does not happen. And when we see teams get the benefit of the doubt where the ball bounces the right way and you pick up a onside kick recovery where the league average is under 3% and you're able to go on and win a football game that advances you and to win playoff games and to do things that are just remarkable, I would love for the rest of my life that's the case, that Caleb Williams and Ben Johnson and that sweet magic that we saw at the end of last season, that's the norm. But I've seen the NFL before, and I've seen how this plays out. And usually those, quote, lucky teams the following season are not as lucky. And so if I were looking at the possible teams that are featured in primetime the most, who may not live up to that potential hype, I would look at Dallas and I would look at Chicago.
1: I agree with you. I think that with Dallas, you have less of that chance because of what they added on defense. You needed pass rush. They went out, they got it, added pass rush. You needed, you know, more help on that defense, and that's what they did. And obviously, Dak is going to play well if CeeDee Lamb stays healthy. You've got George Pickens, assuming he plays. He signed his franchise tag, so assuming he plays on that franchise tag, that offense should be pretty good. With the Bears, they added on the backside of their defense. They still have zero pass rush.
0: Mm-hmm.
1: So you're assuming that they're going to win games 35 to 27, and that you're right. The pendulum of being a team that had the most come from behind wins in the last 2 minutes of games in NFL history, is that going to stay in your favor, or is that going to swing the other way, especially when you didn't address the most glowing need on your team? And don't plan on addressing it, it seems like, before the end of the season, because there's really nothing out there at this point. It's May 15th. There's really nothing else out there at this point for you to add. Unless you're making a trade that no one else knows that it's available out there, there's really nothing else for the Bears to add. So I think that the Cowboys, yes, I could see that. The Bears especially, because, yes, you've got the second year of Caleb Williams and Ben Johnson's offense and all that, but it's the defense. This was still, even with all the takeaways and everything like that, this was still not a good defense. The reason they had to come back in all these games is because the defense was so bad. And we saw it with the Cowboys. Their defense was so bad, but they addressed it in the offseason. The Bears didn't do that much beside addressing the backside with their corners and safeties.
0: Yeah, so, and listen, here on the show, we do not hide the fact that we're broadcasting from Chicago, and we're Chicago Bears fans. I love Caleb Williams, and I love Ben Johnson, and I think the Bears will be good. But if you told me a year from now that the Bears were a disappointment after a ridiculously hot season where they won all these come-from-behind games and Caleb Williams made these unbelievable plays, and then you fast forward and then you tell us, like, yeah, they were 500 and those plays didn't go their way this upcoming season, I'd be like, yeah, that's the NFL. Like, I feel like that's the realistic viewpoint on it, is that I think it would be naive for us who are fans of the team to be like, oh, yeah, the blind backing up off your back foot throw to the back of the end zone and the onside kicks and all that stuff, that's going to happen again.
1: That's just going to work every time.
0: Hey, it might. It might be. Caleb Williams might be the Steph Curry of the NFL.
1: Sure.
0: Maybe. It could be possible. I don't know. We don't know yet. That's what's exciting about this upcoming season. But I think if you're a Cowboys fan or if you're a Bears fan, you always have your guard up a little,
1: mm-hmm.
0: right? The Dallas Cowboys for the last 30 years, you've been disappointed. It's every year you're built up. This is the team. They're going to be on TV. This is their year. And then every year you're disappointed. And the Dallas Cowboys haven't gotten back to being a Super Bowl caliber team since the early 90s. So, I mean, that's a long time. And I think with that, you got to see it a few more times. And that's where I'm at on the schedule, at least for the teams that are going to be featured in primetime the most. I would say the one other thought with that is only having two of those teams being from the AFC. So those eight teams that are featured on primetime six or more times this upcoming season in the NFL. I'm surprised that the AFC is just Kansas City and Buffalo. I'm surprised that Baltimore and Denver aren't featured more.
1: Yeah.
0: Because I think Baltimore and Denver are on par with Buffalo as the three best teams in the AFC. And clearly, the NFL is favoring the NFC. They think the NFC teams are the more important teams heading into this season.
1: Which is interesting because you look at the quarterbacks in the AFC.
0: Yeah.
1: And the quarterbacks in the AFC are just better. They just are. You've got Lamar Jackson. You've got Joe Burrow. You've got Josh Allen. I mean, obviously, you're highlighting Josh Allen and you're highlighting Patrick Mahomes in these matchups because you've got a lot of Kansas City Chiefs games in these primetime games. And if you look at the Chiefs late in the season, that Buffalo game on Thanksgiving night, then you've got a prime game against the Rams, and then you've got a Monday night game against the Patriots. And then those games are late in the season, and you've also got a game against Seattle. Like, you've got a ton of primetime games for Patrick Mahomes, especially late. Their late season schedule is very tough. They've got a somewhat easy schedule to start the season. They've got a very early bye, too. Week 5 bye, and then it just doesn't stop for them. I just think it's a super hard second half of the schedule, especially once you start with Buffalo on Thanksgiving night and on until you get to Las Vegas, week 18. It is a very tough stretch of games for the Kansas City Chiefs and Patrick Mahomes and company.
0: The Cleveland Browns have one primetime game on the schedule this upcoming season.
1: Well, that's it?
0: We don't know who their quarterback's going to be. Will it be Deshaun Watson? Will it be Shedeur Sanders? Dylan Gabriel is there. They just selected a quarterback in this year's draft as well. Who's going to be the quarterback of the Browns? Well, Shedeur Sanders, his father, Deion, you know, he's a head coach at Colorado, right? Deion wants to talk man-to-man, coach-to-coach with Todd Monken. That's right. We'll tell you about this coming up next.
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18: Oh.

0: right, what are we doing? Is this Little League? Oh, what are we doing here? Do you see this story from Deion Sanders? Deion Sanders wants to talk with Todd Monken, coach to coach, so he can fill him in on how to coach his son. What is this? Are we serious about this? This can't be real. This is a real thing that is taking place.
1: I don't know, man. I feel like this is something that is all manufactured. Like, remember when Todd Monken first got to the building and, like, Shadur was there to greet him?
0: Yeah.
1: And then it was like, no, Watson's going to start. Like, you're not, I don't care what you say. Like, this is not, Deion's going to go in and convince him to let Shadur start? Like, yeah. What are we doing?
0: It's our guy, Todd Monken, you know?
2: Todd's trying to get a sweet haircut.
0: Getting his haircut.
1: You gotta have,
2: trying to get a sweet haircut.
1: Your dad's got to fight your battles for you?
0: Boy.
1: Is that what we're doing?
0: And I know it's a different world right now than it was, say, when you and I were getting into the business world 20 years ago.
1: It's the NFL, man.
0: But
1: it's not.
0: I know that there's like this generation of young people where it's like mom and dad are reaching out to teachers when you're in like college. What? Like, really?
1: I know that there's been stories that they do the job interviews for them too.
0: We've seen those stories where like a kid will show up for his first job interview and dad's sitting there in the waiting room with him. What?
1: Are you taking him to the pediatrician? What are we doing?
0: And Todd Monken seems like an old school football guy.
2: Todd's trying to get a sweet haircut.
0: Now
1: look, the difference is, it's Deion Sanders.
0: It is Deion Sanders, and he is a football coach.
1: Yeah, and he's one of the most respected NFL players, like, ever. But you're not going to go in and have him advocate. Like, I wouldn't want it. I wouldn't want it. I wouldn't want my dad going in and be like, what is he going to say to him? I need to get, what is he going to say?
0: Okay, we will play the audio of Deion in a second. Let's go with this. Let's go with this idea. What would your dad say to our bosses to convince them about our show? What would your dad say?
1: my dad is still surprised that this is a job. It comes in the car for free. How is this job?
0: How is this?
1: My dad doesn't have an accent. It's just funnier for the story. How is this job? It's my car for free.
3: My dad does have an accent, and he would probably say something very similar, Abdallah.
1: It's on the app is free. Podcast free. How they pay you?
0: Shh, Dad. Don't call it to their attention.
4: My dad is very similar to what Abdallah is saying. That's why I'm just saying,
5: Raju, how they pay you is on the radio station. I don't understand. You talk about the sports.
0: Don't blow our cover.
1: The best. They're on TV for free. Fox is free. How do they pay you?
0: Yes, Fox. Yes.
1: How do they pay you?
0: So you're right. Like what? Oh, you know, they're...
1: Zoo News free.
0: Yeah, they got these wacky antics and bits. So put them on.
4: Like, I don't think that would work.
0: Jeez. So here we go. Deion Sanders was on the Garrett Bush podcast. Do you know who Garrett Bush is?
1: No.
0: He's got a podcast. He's the only one.
1: Okay.
0: Everyone's got a podcast.
1: Podcast free.
0: Podcast free. So this is what Deion had to say about wanting to meet with Todd Monken.
6: I was supposed to go actually next week, but I got to shoot a commercial to Cleveland to meet him because I want to meet him because I think it's vital that as a coach, not today, I could tell him a few things about Grong, how to get him going. That wasn't asked of me a year ago. I don't understand it. Like even a guy like Travis Hunter being drafted to Jacksonville and I've had him for the last three. Don't you think you would want to talk to me to let me know, to ask me what gets him going and what backs him off and what, like, you would want to know that. So I anticipate and I can't wait to have that conversation with Coach Monken.
0: Okay, so that's Deion Sanders.
1: Now, okay, I understand when someone is drafted and you talk to their head coach. It happens all the time. It happens all the time.
0: Before.
1: Yeah.
0: Not after. Not for advice when they're in training camp.
1: No. There is tape.
0: Have you ever seen Ben Johnson on the record say, I contacted Lincoln Riley because I was struggling to get through to Caleb Williams?
1: No, because you
0: know
1: why?
0: There's no chance. I guarantee that hasn't happened.
1: You know why? Because there's tape of Caleb Williams playing in the NFL from before Ben Johnson got there.
0: Okay.
1: Ben Johnson played against Caleb Williams for two games.
0: Do you think Clint Kubiak is going to sit down with our guy from Indiana?
1: No.
0: Cignetti?
1: No. With Sig? No.
0: Do you think that's going to be the case?
1: No.
0: No.
1: No. We already talked about it. Mike McCarthy is having to wipe the mind of Drew Aller.
0: This is why I'm saying, like, I understand Deion thinks he, how can I say this? Like, I understand to a point, I'm a football coach, I coach these players, they should have reached out. Okay, you got a point there. But also, you're a football coach for a team that's not very successful in college football, and the one kid's your son, so I'm guessing they don't want your feedback on it because it's going to be biased.
1: Do you understand
0: what he's saying? Like,
1: yeah.
0: I had Travis Hunter for 4 years. No one reached out to me. Okay, well, he's a wide receiver cornerback. What are they going to reach out for?
1: I don't know.
0: They're professional head coaches who are confident in themselves. They have egos as well.
1: Yeah.
0: I don't think it's that strange, Deion, that they're not reaching out.
1: Do you know how many coaches reached out to Deion Sanders about players that were drafted from Colorado this year?
0: How many?
1: Zero, because no players from Colorado were drafted into the NFL this year.
0: Well done.
2: I was just trying to get a sweet haircut.
0: Well done.
1: There were some undrafted free agents signed, but no players from Colorado were drafted into the NFL in the 2026 NFL draft.
0: Hey, Raj, parts unknown in Colorado.
5: Yeah.
0: What's the vibe? What's the chatter locally with Deion?
5: I think everyone's surprised he's still here. To be really honest with you, the narrative, I mean, obviously they had the initial success, was always going to parlay this into something bigger. Then they took the step back and, oh, he's going to leave after Shador and Travis are gone. And now he's still here a few years later. But the vibe he used to get guys when he first got here was, hey, he's Deion Sanders. You know, you want to go play for him. And now you're seeing, like, these kids don't care. They just want to get paid. Like, that's where they're going to go. So I think that's kind of the general vibe of how much longer is this going to last. He's getting paid a lot of money. There's no indication that they're going to be all that much particularly, you know, better this year. So that's sort of the vibe here. He's well liked. Like, you don't hear anybody say anything negatively about him. He's a positive guy and that sort of thing. But
1: do you think he's just doing it?
5: There.
1: Do you think he's just doing it at this point to just say, I told you I wasn't going to leave?
5: I think there's a part of it, although I don't know where he would leave to go now.
1: I
0: think Raj is onto it. I think what everyone assumed was going to take place was that he would be in Colorado at Boulder for a couple of seasons, and they would pop, and then he would jump to the bigger school.
1: Yeah.
0: And I think a lot of people thought when the job opened at Florida State that that's where he would go.
5: He doesn't have a great relationship with that school, though. We've learned that from being around him. He does not have fond memories of his exit.
0: The job opened, and he wasn't a finalist.
1: No.
0: Yeah, he wasn't even considered.
1: Nope.
0: And so now it's like, well, where's he going to go? Because his team isn't very good, and he hasn't popped. And they, 3 years ago, they had 1 month, the month of September, where they were like 3-0.
5: It was like his first month. Yeah. And the hype was real then. It was as big as I've seen since I've lived here. It was big, but it died down pretty quickly also.
1: Also, you don't think Todd Monken can, as long as he's been an offensive guy in the NFL.
2: So I was just trying to get a sweet haircut.
1: When he's taking time off from getting sweet haircuts, can sit down and watch tape from Colorado of Shador Sanders and be like, this is what worked and this is what didn't work.
0: And look at
1: the Browns offense last year and be like, this wasn't working. We're going to not do this. This is what was working when you were at Colorado. Like, if he's starting, as of right now, I don't think he's going to start. I think it's going to be Deshaun Watson.
0: So do I. So why would you go contact a college coach to get the most out of your backup quarterback? That's not something you would do. No NFL coach would do that. Sorry, Dion. That's not going to be the
4: go
0: case.
4: Go to Oregon and get a scouting report on Dylan Gabriel.
0: Too. Yeah, right. Hey, Dan Lanning, take time out of your day. Let's sit down and try and get inside the mind of Dylan Gabriel.
1: Dylan Gabriel?
0: Come on now. Black and Abdallah here on Westwood One Sports and the Westwood One Sports app. We've had a lot of breaking news today. A lot of things taking place in the NFL. We have all this information with the schedule. We have Dion wants to meet with Todd Monken. All kinds of things taking place.
2: Todd's trying to get a sweet haircut.
0: Yeah, thank you, Todd. Thank you. We know you and your haircuts.
1: Does
0: and
1: he
0: you
1: get
0: miss,
1: lined up once a week?
0: You're missing the photo with all the other coaches. You know, a lot going on. And Abdallah, if there's any show here in the country that focuses on news in or around zoos, it's the Black and Abdallah program. And yesterday, there was major breaking news in zoos in this country.
1: Chris, I absolutely have zoo news, if that's what you're asking. Oh, yes, I absolutely have zoo news. I absolutely have zoo news.
7: Zoo news.
0: This is a big deal. Big story.
1: This is what you get paid to do. Huge news.
0: A huge trade.
1: Physical's pending, so I don't know if teams, if we can go back on this.
4: You get Crosby here?
1: Physicals pending, but the Pittsburgh Zoo.
0: Okay.
1: Big news out of Pittsburgh. Not what you think.
0: No, we're still waiting for Rodgers.
1: But we do know that the Pittsburgh Zoo has acquired 33-year-old Little Joe.
0: Little Joe.
1: In a gorilla trade.
0: A gorilla trade?
1: With the Boston's Franklin Park Zoo. The Pittsburgh and Boston Zoo are making a trade, but instead of negotiating with athletes, they're swapping gorillas. The Pittsburgh Zoo announced on Thursday that it's saying goodbye to Frankie, a 7-year-old male Western Lowland gorilla who was born to the mom Mocha in 2018 and welcoming. Mocha. And instead, they're swapping for 33-year-old silverback Little Joe from Boston's Franklin Park Zoo pending physical. I added that part just for comedic effect. The Pittsburgh Zoo says the move is part of the Association of Zoos and Aquariums Gorilla Species Survival Plan, which ensures that critically endangered gorillas in human care maintain a healthy and genetically diverse population. Frankie heads to Boston, which is funny because it's funny. Frankie, who gets high praise from his keepers for his good vibes, will join a recently formed bachelor group.
0: Great in the clubhouse.
1: He's a good hang. A recently formed bachelor group with two other male gorillas, his size and age, in Boston.
8: The large male.
1: The Pittsburgh Zoo explains that as young male gorillas mature, they reach a point where they're too old to be around juveniles, but too young to be around the silverback, so they have to move them to a different facility, and it just so happened that this other zoo fit the profile, so they traded gorillas.
0: Yeah, you know, you draft a player and they don't turn out to be what you want, and so you don't want to give them a second contract, you trade them.
1: Exactly. So
0: isn't that what that is?
1: Yeah, as long as the physicals pan out for the 33-year-old Little Joe, this trade will be consummated.
0: Explosive, brand new.
4: Yeah, no draft picks included, no trade protections, nothing.
1: Nothing. Wow. Just player for player here, gorilla for gorilla, Chris, and that.
0: No orangutans to be named later?
1: Nope. None of that.
4: No draft rights.
1: I think that when Little Joe gets there, he will be welcomed with open arms by zoo officials, and he won't be given the runaround like Mason Crosby was.
0: Oh, okay. All right.
1: Max Crosby, excuse me. When he gets there, and I think that this is what's new at the zoo.
0: New at the zoo, yes.
9: That's what is new at the zoo.
0: Wow, that might be one of the best news zoo news stories we've had here on the show.
1: Yeah.
0: An actual trade between zoos. I've never heard of that.
1: Yeah.
0: Zoos trade the animals?
1: Yeah, I think so, yeah.
0: That's legal?
1: I've seen it we've had zoo news in the past where they send them to other facilities.
0: Because I've never heard of a straight up trade.
1: No, I've never heard of like, you give us this animal, we'll give you this animal. But like, they have better facilities and like bigger facilities, and this animal has outgrown this facility, so we just give it to you.
0: Raj, have you ever seen the trade chart No, for the zoos?
4: No, there's no. We need to develop one, though. That's the first thing that went through my mind. We need point
1: what
4: values.
1: What is the
4: like
1: Jimmy Johnson
4: animals,
1: trade chart?
4: Age. All these things have right. to add up. Okay, let's be honest. A giraffe is worth more than like a ferret at the zoo. Like they have different values.
1: A ferret.
0: Well, then, like the one that I thought of was a male lion is probably one of the marquee.
1: Oh yeah.
0: Figures at the zoo.
1: Yeah.
0: Like, could you trade a male lion for like the entire penguin?
1: The whole penguin? Well, all the penguins?
0: Wouldn't you have to get all the penguins together?
4: Are we making a Ricky Williams trade now? We're trading our whole draft to move up?
0: This is why you would have to go to the chart. You'd have to go to the trade chart.
1: What is this, Herschel Walker? What are we doing here?
0: You have to make sure it's okay. That's amazing. How about that? A trade in the zoo news.
1: Wow.
4: So like the number one overall pick in the draft on the chart is worth 3,000 points. Are we saying that's like a male lion? A male lion is worth like 3,000 points then. If we were to say a penguin was worth like what, like a mid fifth round pick, that's about 19.6 points. So, you know, add up how many penguins it takes to get to 3,000.
1: All the penguins.
0: All the penguins for the one lion. Yeah.
8: The large male.
0: Easy there.
4: Gotta make it work on the chart.
0: Yeah. That's amazing. What a zoo news story.
1: I didn't know gorillas could be 33.
0: Yeah, of course. Yeah. Yes. Gorillas can live to an old age.
1: Hold on.
0: Some of the ones you see in the zoo are like old.
7: Yeah, 50 years old.
0: Yeah, yeah. Laura's right. They're like 50, 60 years old.
1: Typically 35 to 40, recorded. They can live significantly longer, often surviving past the age of 50. Yeah.
0: Yeah. See? Yeah.
4: There's been a 69-year-old gorilla.
1: Easy.
4: Reading about it right now.
0: At the zoo?
4: Yes. Oldest recorded gorilla, 69 years old.
0: See, I told you they could get that old. Don't look at me
4: Berlin
0: like that.
4: Berlin Zoo.
1: Oh, in Berlin.
0: 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We'll share that with you coming up next.
10: 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The Pistons and the Cavaliers are still battling for a trip to the Big Apple and the Eastern Conference Finals. 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
1: 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Thank you to Raj and Laura for their great work today and throughout the week right here on Westwood One Sports. Jim Rome is coming up in about 13 minutes right here on Westwood One Sports, and we'll be back noon to 3 Eastern on Monday. It's Black and Abdallah hanging out with you. Here are the top three hottest takes from Black and Abdallah throughout the week.
2: Out. In my mind, that LeBron is coming back.
3: Black and Abdallah's top three takes of the week. Number three.
1: Joel Embiid is 32 years old, an all-world talent. When he's healthy, he's great. Mm-hmm. He's never gotten to the conference finals. And the Sixers have been a disappointment. And the trust the process era, it just hasn't worked with Joel Embiid. And to add insult to injury, he's going to be making like $57 million a year.
3: Number two.
1: The Thunder are not a team that people like or enjoy watching. I think there's a lot to the Thunder that it turns people off. They won a championship. They've been the best team this season.
2: It's one championship.
1: They might win another championship. But it does feel like people are hoping that Wemby and the Spurs snuff out a dynasty here with the Thunder.
2: Can dethrone them quickly.
1: Like, just don't let them get hold of the NBA for 3 to 4 seasons as the title bearer.
3: And the number one take of the week.
2: Where LeBron ends up, whether he goes back to Cleveland to end his career there, whether he goes to Golden State, whether he goes back to Miami, wherever, he's not done playing basketball. A 41-year-old averaged 24 points and 7 rebounds, or 7 assists and 7 rebounds in the playoffs this year. He's not done playing basketball.
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1: That's right, and make sure you check out our YouTube channel. 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I will say this, Abdallah. The one thing that caught a lot of attention online throughout the week was your comment when we were talking about the Thunder and me saying that I don't think people like the Thunder.
2: Mm-hmm.
1: Your comment of they've only won one championship, people did not like in the comments section. A lot of people coming after us for that comment on the social media videos.
2: How many has this group won?
1: No, I know, but like, I think people took that the wrong way, as if you were trying to diss them for only winning one. I don't know.
2: I was just saying that they've only won one.
1: I have noticed Thunder fans are very thin-skinned.
2: Yeah.
1: For a team that's as good as they are, they're very bothered by what people are saying about their team.
2: I think they know.
1: Because they know that people don't like them.
2: I think they know that they play bad basketball.
1: Well, they don't play bad basketball.
2: They play a brand of basketball that people don't like.
1: It's not appealing to watch. They play great basketball.
2: They win
1: the games. Isn't that the point of winning? The point of playing basketball is to win.
2: If you talk to basketball fans and say, what do you think of the Oklahoma City Thunder? They will say, the first thing they will say,
1: Floppers.
2: That's not a good thing. That's not a good thing to say about a team. If I ask you, what's the first thing you think about the Spurs? Oh, Wemby's a great player. Any of these teams.
1: But they're not a bad basketball team.
2: I understand they're not a bad
1: basketball team.
2: I understand that. But their brand is not something that is good, is what I'm saying.
1: No, I get you. It's not appealing to watch. It's not something you want to watch. It's not something you like to watch.
2: Exactly.
1: That's what the Thunder are. It's Black and Abdallah here on Westwood One Sports and the Westwood One Sports app. Tonight in the NBA, Pistons at Cavs, game 6-7 Eastern. The Cavs lead the series 3-2. Do you think the Pistons on the road can force game 7? I think my takeaway from game 5 was that the Cavs have enough scoring. And if James Harden isn't doing absolutely zero for you, you get enough to win these games. Harden was great in game 5, and the Pistons just don't have enough. We were talking about it the other day. Jalen Duren has completely disappeared here in the playoffs. So can the Pistons force a game 7 tonight?
2: If anyone besides Cunningham can step up, if Jalen Duren can score more than 10 points, maybe they can. But so far, all of these games have been won at home besides the last game. Cleveland was able to come back and score, you know, 9 unanswered points to force overtime and then win in overtime. So I think Cleveland ends up winning tonight. I think both these games end up, both of these series end up ending tonight. I think Cleveland ends up winning tonight, and I think the Spurs end up winning tonight as well.
1: Okay, so the second game, Spurs at Timberwolves, 9:30 Eastern, game 6 on Prime Video as well. Spurs lead the series 3-2. They had total control of game 5. You could look at it and suggest that the only reason Minnesota's in this series is because Wemby was thrown out of the game earlier in the series and then wasn't ejected. He was ejected but not suspended. So that was game 4 into game 5. I don't necessarily agree with that, because game 1, they were the better team. And even though it was a close game at the end, Anthony Edwards definitely showed up. And I think the key for the Timberwolves tonight, what do they get from Julius Randle? If they're getting enough from Julius Randle, they have a chance to win at home. And I think they have a very good chance to win at home tonight to force game 7. I think we do get at least one game 7. I'm not sold that Detroit can stick around tonight, but I do think Minnesota tonight can play a great game at home with that fan base and just show some toughness. McDaniels has kind of been MIA the last couple of games. Randle hasn't played well. Anthony Edwards needs to show up, and he has to have a great game. And you're right. Wemby, to this point in the playoffs, has been incredible. And he is so difficult to stop on both ends of the court. But I do think we get a good game tonight against the Spurs. I think Timberwolves-Spurs will be a good matchup tonight.
2: I hope so. I like the Timberwolves. I would love to get a game 7 in this series. I think it would be great to get at least one in a couple of these series. So I hope Minnesota can find a way. It'd be great for, you know, Anthony Edwards to have a great game in this game. And actually, you know, he's been playing really well since coming back from injury, doing everything he can to gut out in the first few games that he was coming back from his injury. And then you kind of was showing that he was getting his legs back game by game. In the last couple games, he's been playing really, really well. So it'd be really nice to get a game 7 from this series, but the first one, I just think the Cavs have too much, and nobody else besides Cunningham for Detroit has been able to play well.
1: Yeah, especially in the backcourt. Donovan Mitchell, yeah. James Harden. Yeah. I think when both players show, they definitely have enough to get by, and I think they win tonight as well. Text from the 847 says, do they have cards for animals, like baseball cards? If we were talking about zoos having trades of animals, do they have baseball cards to go along with that?
2: Dude, they have cards for everything now. I saw that like a new trailer came out for something, for like a movie, and they have they have trading cards for like Marvel characters now. Like they have cards for everything.
1: Oh, that doesn't surprise me.
2: They have cards for everything now. Of course they have zoo animal cards.
1: I mean, could you imagine having a zoo fantasy team?
2: Oh, that'd be awesome. Yes.
1: That'd figure be great. Out your lineup each week.
2: The Zoo News Fantasy League.
1: It's Bluck and Abdallah. We'll talk to you on Monday. Jim Rome and the Jim Rome Show is coming up next here on Westwood One Sports.
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27: JT, as we open it up here, and I'm plugging in as we speak, hope everybody's having a great Modelo Friday. We are brought to you by the power of Modelo, the fighting spirit of Modelo, as we open up this show on a glorious, what do we got, 100 degrees today or 95 degrees, May 15th? Wow, big show. This is a good one. We think they're all good. Some might be better than others. Some might have big guests. Some might have big opinions. But we all count on you, and you should be watching live. Because today's a good day to watch me live with my body language. And what I'm going to say is I go through the Raiders' schedule. which is a big topic in the Vegas Golden Knights won, and that's the focus of our monologue, brought to you by Modelo. We appreciate Modelo. They're with us year-round, one of our year-round proud partners. You know, I have a bucket of Modelo every Friday. I will have a dripping wet bucket of Modelos in the backyard brick at some point today or tonight, and I'm excited about the weekend. So as we get going here today, this is a really big interaction day from Raider fans because we weren't on yesterday, but I did the release show. You might have saw it on the Raiders media platforms. It's up there forever. And we went through the games, and Q Myers and I reacted to every game, the schedule, what we saw, and you can find that, and I retweeted it. It's up there. And I have a lot to say on that here. And then the Golden Knights last night put down the Ducks of Anaheim. I spent most of last night into today, which I shouldn't be doing. I shouldn't be doing at this stage of my life, fighting off trolls who were all upset in Anaheim at me because I'm the bad guy. I love this. You know, you can dish it out. I dish it out and I take it. I do. I don't think I need to be dishing things out, but I dish it out. I like the Golden Knights, so I'm putting out videos and I'm loving this team. All of a sudden, people, Clay, just attack me. People who have never met me. You've known me since the 90s. I think, you know, we're good. I've known you since the 90s. You like me. I think everyone who's ever met me likes me, if they've met me, except for the trolls on X who get upset with me because they can dish it out and they can't take it. Same thing even with Raider fans. Every Raider fan I've ever met, Torch, I buy him a beer. We hang out in the parking lot. All great friends of mine, except for some of the trolls that hide here. And I'm like, relax, everybody. I've lost Clay my whole life. I've lost my whole life with my teams in sports, but I've won a lot because I grew up in New York. I've won a lot of rings as a fan. I never played on the teams, but I'm a fan. But, man, those fans in Anaheim, and they are not as bad as the Utah Mammoth. The Utah Mammoth, all those little boys who took their jerseys off, their Golden Knights jerseys, and put them in a bin. And then the Anaheim fans were yelling at me saying, we're faster, younger, and we're going to beat you. And I said, no, no, no, no, no. We have an all-star team, Clay, full of Olympians. And, wow, did those all-stars step up the last couple of games?
0: Yeah, it was about time. And it was just a matter of moments where Anaheim couldn't get anything going in the offensive zone at all. The great players of the Golden Knights, the experience, kept them from getting anything settled across the blue line. I love seeing that kind of defensive play, especially this time of the year. But I think you exposed an insecurity in the Utah Mammoth and Duck fans who are getting a taste of the postseason for the first time in a long time for Anaheim. They didn't want to let it go. And they were looking for a ragdoll to beat on. They were hoping to find one on social media.
27: Yes. I mean, you could say, and you'd be accurate, that I am a little thin-skinned. You know, when people say ugly things about me or my family and they never met me, I guess I'm a little bit thin-skinned. But most of these people are anonymous. You never see them. So Elon Musk came up with a great button, a dismiss button. So you just dismiss them and you never meet them. You never see them again. I'll never bump into someone in an Anaheim bar who will walk up to me with beer muscles and yell at me. It'll never happen. And I'm just amazed. So I will come after the Ducks today at some point and it will live forever on social media. I am going to take out these Anaheim fans at a level that you will read about when I'm done with them. But I want to begin with the Raider schedule as we open up the show. So, been doing this my whole career. I learned from one of the best on how to read the schedule. And I really have a PhD. I have a PhD in the Raider scheduling. I know how to read it. I know where the bye weeks are. I know where the dome games are, where the cold weather games are, the bye week, the national games, the international.

speech in the world next week for a little bit, so I don't want to ruin my upcoming time to decompress. But I will tell you what I thought of the schedule coming up here and what I believe is happening. So the first big picture is that the NFL has absolutely no interest in the Raiders right now. This is officially rock bottom with the NFL and Park Avenue, the people who make the schedule, and the Raiders. This is the low moment in that relationship. Okay? And remember, Al Davis sued the league and won. Okay? There's been a lot of history with the league and the Raiders, the Maverick, the Raiders, the move. They moved from Oakland to LA to Oakland to Vegas. I mean, there has always been some bad blood between the league and the team. We all know that. Okay? There's been unbelievably horrendous decisions on the tuck rule, and then they make a rule, then they take it down and all this stuff. But we've been through all that together. We've been through all that. That's all behind us. So the schedule came out, and I looked at the schedule and I said to myself, how dare they host a Super Bowl in Las Vegas and the upcoming Super Bowl in 2 years after this and not give us a primetime game? Now, I know we only won, we the Raider Nation only won 3 games. We weren't going to get rewarded with 2 to 3 primetime games. I was well aware of that coming in. But I didn't think that after all of this, where the league is expanding globally, the league is adding new streaming partners globally, that we would be left out completely. We're the sports and entertainment capital of the world. That doesn't mean the team's winning here and they're winning more than they did in LA and Oakland. Now, I would never say that. That's not accurate. But we are the sports and entertainment capital of the world. We do draw big in Vegas. We got a brand new stadium. It's really cool, and it's good for television. And we have Fernando Mendoza, Max Crosby, Brock Bowers, Ashton Jeanty. We got 7 new starters in the offseason, and everybody gave us an A in the draft, but the schedule was already made before the draft. Like, they knew we were getting Fernando Mendoza, but this goes back a number of months. Now, we all knew that we're playing the AFC West because we're in the AFC West. And this year we drew the card of the NFC West, which doesn't do us any favors. Doesn't do us any favors. But how in God's name did we not get an international game, a primetime game, including Sunday night, Monday night, Thursday night? We didn't get the Wednesday night pre-Thanksgiving game. We didn't get the Black Friday game, which Cisco and I and others said that should be our game forever. We should get Black Friday because we're the silver and black. We didn't get that game. We didn't get any of these hokey Saturday games. We got nothing. Nothing? That's like calling being shut out. How the hell does the famed Raider organization, which is global, get shut out on all counts from the NFL with brand new partners like Netflix and Amazon and ESPN and their bundle? And how do we get shut out completely? And the answer is obvious. They don't like us and they don't think we're any good. That's the answer. That's the show. So I could sit here and pound my chest for 2 hours and blank and moan about it and complain. Or we can all grow up and do big boy radio, which I like to do, and basically deal with it. So I'm in the building yesterday talking to a lot of people, people behind the scenes in the locker room, administrators and all of that. So there's a glass that's half empty and a glass that's half full. The half empty is it isn't great for business. The Raiders have tremendous business partners. I mean, global. Okay, you even see our new ownership, right, and how powerful they are. And for business, it's nice to tell your partners that you got Monday Night Football, you got a Sunday night game, hey, we got this, with all that. So the league doesn't care about that. But we know the schedule is going to bring a lot of continuity, and it's going to be pretty regimented, that all we're doing is playing on Sunday. That's it. We're either playing at 1:25 or 1:05. We got 3 games at 10 a.m. Pacific time, 3. That's it. So we know where we're going to be. We know what our Saturday night's going to look like, our Friday night's going to look like. I know what my Monday morning's going to look like, all of that. So
part of that.

0: that's okay. It's like consistency. We're playing on Sunday. That's it. So book your airfare. Book your airfare. You might be able to fly out of here Sunday afternoon and get a flight home instead of having to wait till Monday, depending on if you want to stay or not. Everything is right in front of us. I looked at the schedule, and we have one of the biggest gauntlets and toughest gauntlets in the entire NFL. Now, that's a little bit shocking to me when I look at the schedule here and I'm saying, wait a second. We were the worst team in the league last year. I understand that we're playing the NFC West and the AFC West, but wow. We have a schedule and a gauntlet mixed in at one point. At one point, the team plays Kansas City at New England, Buffalo, Rams, at the Jets, then at San Francisco, Seattle, at Denver. So I am here to tell you from October 4th through November 22nd, we have the toughest schedule in the entire NFL. Wow. Really? Really? So you're layering that on us too. Not only did you not give us prime time, you didn't give us the mini bye week playing on Thursday. Oh, I'll get to the bye week. You gave us a stretch of Kansas City, New England, Buffalo, Rams, Niners, Seahawks, and Denver right in the middle of the year. You didn't sprinkle in Tennessee in the middle of that. You didn't sprinkle in maybe a little Miami in the beginning of that, even though we got in the middle of it. We got Miami to start. I'm all right with that. I mean, wow. Someone on Park Avenue must have, I took a lunch break when they make the schedule in Park Avenue. Someone must have pulled Roger aside and said, hey, Roger, come here for a second. Can I meet you in the hallway? Do you see what they're doing in the room to the writers with that schedule from October to late November? What the hell is that all about? And Roger probably looked and said, no, they're not any good. They're not any good. Who cares? Who cares if they're complaining? Who cares if JT the Brick in the third person is losing his mind? We don't care. We don't care about the Raiders anymore. We don't care. So that's what happened. I'm a grown-ass man. I can deal with this. I like good news. I deal with bad news. We can all deal with this. But what are we going to do about it? So over the years when I got a schedule like this, I'd blow a gasket. I'd freak out. I'd get out of mind. I'm not going to do that. What I'm going to do here is explain what has to happen right now. What has to happen right now is this organization needs to come together as an us against the world mentality that has existed since 1960 for most of the Raider history. Most of the Raider history, it was, it's us against the world. We have the Maverick Al Davis. Everybody's against Mr. Davis. Let's let them deal with it. We're going to take what we want. Remember that from all the John Facenda films, NFL Network? We're going to attack. We're going to do what we want to do. We're going to play like hell on Sunday. I mean, that's a really good idea, Clay Baker, man. Find that bite later on next week about John Madden. Play like hell on Sunday, because he meant that. We don't get to play on Monday, Thursday, and Sunday night, so we better play like hell, Clay, on Sunday, because that's the only day we play. So I think that line by John Madden, you know, makes a lot of sense. Play like hell on Sunday.
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0: That's a really hot take. That is a really Dorito flaming hot take. Cancel your Netflix. Cancel your Amazon, because they didn't even put us on that. So what we're going to do today, we're not going to complain. We're not going to whine. We don't whine. What I do is I try to give aggressive opinions about what I see. They absolutely screwed us again. They don't screw us every year. Like last year, the elephant in the room is they gave us primetime games because of Pete Carroll. Not because of Max Crosby and Geno Smith. Pete Carroll, a legendary coach, became the coach. And they're like, yeah, this is kind of cool. Let's give Pete some playoff, you know, some marquee games, some primetime games. That was Pete Carroll. He was that big of a marquee game. It didn't work. We wish Coach Carroll well. Didn't work. Now they're coming in here basically telling everybody in the Raiders, we don't care about you at all. We don't. go win games and come back to us next year. And then next year, we know that the Raiders are going to host, probably host, but if not, definitely be international, no doubt. No doubt they're going to be international. I'm looking forward to that. You know, Paris would have been cool this year. You know, Mexico City, whatever. And, I mean, they didn't even put the Battle of the Bay. They didn't even put the Battle of the Bay on a Thursday night or a Monday night football. They didn't even think enough. They didn't even think enough about us to make us the underdog to the 49ers up in the Bay Area, which would have been a great storyline. Fernando Mendoza, who I believe would be most likely playing by that point in the season, as I look at the schedule here. They didn't even think enough to make that game. Let me get the exact date. That's November 8th, my mom's birthday. They didn't even think enough of us to put us in some type of primetime game for the Battle of the Bay as we return there. And they're putting the Niners on every week in primetime. The L.A. Rams got 7 primetime games. 7. We got none. None. They got 7. The New York Giants got a number of primetime games. And if I recall, week 17, when I lit the torch, whoever lost that game was going to get the number one pick. Remember that one? So the Giants were really, really, really bad when they came in to play the Raiders. Really bad. And they ended up getting all these primetime games. Why? That's because of John Harbaugh. John Harbaugh, at that point, was the reason why they got those primetime games. They just wanted to give John Harbaugh plus the number one media market and all that. So how are we going to deal with this? How do you want to deal with this? I'm not going to sit here and be a whining complainer. I know what we got. I'm a season ticket holder. Section 132, if you'd like a Modelo. And I don't have any primetime games this year. I love primetime games. I love a night game with the backdrop of Las Vegas. I love me some Thursday night football. You might not like it. I love it. I love Sunday night football on NBC. I love all that. They didn't give us one. Okay. So you must not think that much of us. They don't. 5 teams didn't get a primetime game. That's the other message. I did a podcast before the show that's up already. If you want to see it with Tom Looney, my podcast partner, JT and Looney, wherever you download your podcast. And we went through the teams, you know, Arizona, the Jets, Tennessee, the Raiders, the teams that didn't get a primetime game. And we know why now. Because Jeff Bezos owns Amazon. And when Amazon got the NFL contract for Thursday night, the NFL shifted all their garbage to Amazon. All their garbage. And Jeff Bezos and Amazon probably finally spoke up and said, No. I'm the richest or second richest man in the world. I want your better games. And they're getting better games. Netflix, which is bigger than Rupert Murdoch's Fox. Netflix is a lot bigger than Fox. Is like, no. We're going to get good games. We're not going to take your garbage. So Netflix got good games. So we were taken off of Netflix and Amazon like that in a snap of a finger. So that's where we're at. I heard everybody say it, Kirk Morrison, other people, Q and I talked about it yesterday. It's definitely us against the world. But that doesn't have a long shelf life. I can't come in here every day doing a show saying they hate us, they disrespect us, it's us against the world. That could last for like 1, 2, 3 shows. We got to go out there and earn it. How are you going to earn it? Well, you better beat either Buffalo, the Rams, or the Niners. That'll wake up Park Avenue. And the Raiders might be able to beat one of those teams. You know why? They got a completely different team. They got Quay Walker and N'Kobe Dean. They got good guys on this team that weren't here before that are better than the players we have. We might be able to sustain first downs on the ground with Tyler Linderbaum at center, clearing out like a road grader on 3rd and 4. We might be able to win games just behind Tyler Linderbaum and Brock Bowers. And then all of a sudden, we're winning a couple of games and it'll all change. We knew the schedule was going to be difficult. We knew it. I didn't realize that we wouldn't get any primetime games, any international games, any streaming device games, nothing. That one caught me by surprise, and I got the schedule before you. I got it before you and looked at it, and I was like, oh, boy. Oh, boy, time to get on the radio and talk to our audience here. So however you want to handle this topic, this is my Friday, your Friday, Clay's Friday. We got Chris Matthews, 8 News Now at the bottom of the hour, wasted talent at the top of next hour. And am I pissed off? I'm not pissed off. I'm disappointed that there's not a primetime game because my wife and I like to go out primetime. I wanted to have a primetime game at home. I could live without it. I'm okay. But I think I would have liked the primetime game. I mean, I am a season ticket holder. I live in Vegas. I like primetime. I think it's pretty cool. And nothing. And the schedule is a monster. It's a monster schedule. So when I look at the schedule, I don't pick games for a living. But I'll tell you this one, everybody. Better beat Miami. Better beat Miami. Okay? Let's just get that out of the way. Better beat Miami. My big line that I always say, run the plays that you run in Henderson. Last year with Chip Kelly, they won in New England. They didn't screw it up week one. They won the game. They looked pretty good. And then everything just like a house of cards collapsed with the offensive line, and the quarterback. This team has got to win two of their first three games. Has to. Has to beat Miami, has to beat New Orleans in New Orleans. First three games. Got to go 2-1. Now, I learned you break up the season in quarters. After Miami, and so if you look at the schedule here, Miami at home, at the Chargers, at New Orleans, Chiefs at home. After the, so if the Raiders get to 2-2, which I don't think is great. 3-1 would be great. 2-2, I'll never say 2-2 is great for a franchise that was once run by Al Davis. Lightning will strike and hit me. But after the Saints game, the Raiders play the Chiefs, the Patriots, the Bills, and the Rams. Woo! What? After the Saints game, which is travel, Chiefs, at Patriots, Buffalo, and the Rams. You better get to 2-2 because what's going to happen nationally if the Raiders don't win the game against the Dolphins or the Saints, I'm not going to do it. But everybody that I'm watching on NFL Live, Clay Baker, and everyone else is going to say the Raiders are in the race for the number one pick. Mm. Oh, my God. They're going to say, if the Raiders don't get to 2-2, if God forbid they're 1-3, everybody, I mean everybody, is going to say, oh my God, the Raiders are going to, the Raiders don't need Arch Manning. They got Fernando. Like the Raiders are going to be playing for the number one pick. I don't think that's going to happen. I think the Raiders are going to win games. Good games this year, but Clay, it's not a landmine put in front of them. A landmine would have been you open up with Buffalo, then at the Denver, then the Chargers. That would have been a landmine. They're saying, we're going to give you Miami and New Orleans in the first 3 weeks. You better sweep them because you got a lot of potential problems after that.
1: And you need a lot of things to go well, and especially the offensive line needs to be gelling at that point during the first 2-3 weeks of the season. Because if you're going to go into that gauntlet without an offensive line, it's going to be hell on earth.
0: Yeah, Christopher Anderson saying 4-0 start. He's in my chat. We have a chat room on YouTube. He says 4-0. We can go 4-0 right out of the gate. I would love that. If we do 4-0, I'm going to have a Grimaldi's pizza party for everyone. So that's where we're at. Chris Matthews, 8 News Now, at the bottom of the hour. Joe from Brooklyn. Let's have everyone be good and fast today. Joe, you saw the schedule. What was your early first impressions?
2: JT, what's up? First impressions, annoyed that we don't have a primetime game. All right. Every team should have at least one. I don't need to see the Cowboys 8 times. I don't need to see the Eagles 8 times. I don't need to see the Chiefs 7 times or whatever it is. As far as the schedule, listen, teams that we think are going to be good are going to take a step back, okay? I could see Seattle taking a step back, losing the offensive coordinator. Listen, that's a big, big deal, okay? San Fran getting older, losing Robert Saleh, their best defensive coordinator. I could see them taking a step back. The Rams are going to be good. I get it. But a lot of these teams that we think are going to, you know, we're crowning them already. Listen, it's the off season. We have plenty of time. And JT, if we're 2-2 after four games, I'll sign up for that. We won 3 after 17 weeks last year. You give me 2 in 4 weeks, I'm happy with that. This is a slow rebuild. Let's pump the brakes, relax. We got Mahomes coming back with a major injury. We have no idea what that guy's going to look like. Okay? It's a long year. Teams that we think are going to be good aren't going to be as good. We're on the up and up. Just want to wish my son, Joe, happy birthday. He's 12 years old today. Thanks, JT.
0: Wow. Wow. Joe, happy 12th birthday. What a great birthday for a 12-year-old. Congratulations, Joe. Thanks for the support of the show. I mean, I can't do a radio show saying Mahomes is going to take a step back. They'd lock me up. They'd put me in Twitter jail. I can't do that. I can't say Mahomes is going to take a step back. Tom Brady's winning Super Bowls in his 40s. I can't do that. I'm not expecting a step back from the Chiefs. I'm expecting the Raiders to be in games in the fourth quarter behind Tyler Linderbaum in the running game. And now those games being shortened and having an opportunity to win a couple of games late. That's what I'm looking forward to. Raider P in Los Angeles. What's going on?
3: How you doing today, JT?
0: I'm doing good. Thank you.
3: I go way back with you. I remember you was here on 690 in L.A. I was a big fan. I'm not too concerned about the schedule. I feel though to be the best, you got to beat the best. Mm-hmm. The overseas thing, I'm not too fond of because the players always complain about the fields, how bad the fields are at these stadiums.
0: My friend, hold on. Can you take me off speakerphone or get to a better spot? It sounds like you're in the shower. No problem. Continue. That's okay. That's better.
3: Is that better?
0: Yeah, a little better. Yeah.
3: Okay. The overseas things, they always complain about the field. Mm-hmm. And I don't want my players getting hurt if that's the case because they don't maintain them feels good overseas. So I'm good with them staying in the United States. Mm-hmm. So that's all I wanted to come
0: I appreciate
3: with.
0: The call. Thank you very much. Got to get a better phone line and more energy and a little bit more focused. That's it. Please bring your energy and passion to my two-hour block. I bring it for you every day. I never slow down. But I appreciate your call. The international fields are great. There's no problem with the international fields. They're the best in the world. The fields at Tottenham Hotspur Stadium and all over the world are done, NFL approved. We have bigger problems in this country with some of the fields that we have here. All right, that's the monologue. We want to thank the DeCastroverde Law Group. I was talking to Alex about the schedule. He's a season ticket holder. The DeCastroverde Law Group, if you get into an accident and are injured, 702-222-9999. 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When we come back, Chris Matthews will join us from 8 News Now. The Vegas Golden Knights I'm going to get into. I'm going to ruin the Ducks at some point. At some point, I'm going to take out the Ducks because they've been really hard on me and I need to just close them out. Like I'm going duck hunting, which I actually do duck hunt. So we're going to get to that coming up. And then wasted talent at the top of the hour.
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14: Shoots at the other end of the stop. Oh, what a finish! Mitch Marner backs his way to the crease and finishes at the right post. What a goal for Mitch Marner! 1-0 Knights, a minute into game six.
15: That was the biggest goal of the year. Number one goal of the year. It was flashy. It was great. Marner's rolling, and Vegas got off to the lead, shut up all of Anaheim, and ended up winning. They advance to the Western Conference Finals. The great Chris Matthews joins us from 8 News Now. And Chris, before I get to the Raiders schedule, I watched you last night at 11, and you were in the beginning, middle, and end of the broadcast. The Vegas Golden Knights giving us at least another couple of weeks of hockey.
16: Yeah, how great was that? In fact, it was interesting that Alexis Bass was over at one of the Golden Knights watch parties, and she was asking some of the people what they predicted on the score. And two of the guys said, I'm thinking it's 5-1 Vegas. And I'm thinking, wow, that's pretty aggressive. But how about that? I mean, they come out with that impressive winning Game 6. There's something to say about experience, guys who have been in the trenches, guys who have been there before, Olympic gold medal winners, just that experience that you have in those big games. And the Knights have continually shown that they step up in those moments. And last night, you know that goal right there. Everybody, if you haven't seen that goal, it is one of the most terrific goals you will see in all of hockey, all time. It was just terrific what he did with that puck. Mitch Marner, and you know, there was some criticism about Marner coming over here, the big games, doesn't produce, and so forth with the Maple Leafs. Well, he certainly proved it here in Vegas that he is one of the elite hockey players in all of the world. And now they go out to play the Colorado Avalanche. That's going to be a fun series.
15: You know, Chris, I've been saying this all year, and I think I've said it with you over the last month or two. Vegas has more Olympians and All-Stars than any other team. Fact, not fiction. More than the Ducks, more than the Utah Mammoth, I believe more than Colorado. And they have McKinnon on Colorado, who's super elite. I mean, he's right up there with McDavid and all that. But right now, Vegas has got Marner, Dorofeev, Eichel. The Vegas team matches up skater for skater depth with Hanifin, Theodore, then every team out there. It's not like, oh my God, Vegas doesn't match up with Colorado. You can go roster spot for roster spot, and you can argue they're good or maybe even better.
16: Yeah, and don't even forget Captain Mark Stone. He was out for that game. He's an Olympian. And then you also were missing your best defensive guy last night, Braden McNabb, who was serving the one-game suspension. And you still come out and play the way you did. It was just a tremendous game for the Vegas Golden Knights. Game 6, they always seem to come up with the answers, and they did again against that young Anaheim team. But I really liked what Joel Quenneville said after the game, the Ducks head coach. He was talking about, we've been through this all season long where we get behind, but Vegas is just an elite team. They know what to do in certain situations. They play the right way, and you're not going to come back against a powerful Vegas team like we have against different teams during the regular season. He really tipped his cap to the Vegas Golden Knights, and what John Tortorella has done here in Vegas is absolutely unbelievable.
15: Chris Matthews is our guest. Chris, I did it. I thought it was fair to criticize the Golden Knights for letting Bruce Cassidy go after winning a cup that late into the season, and quickly I pivoted. Look, you change your mind. The stock market, real estate, sports go up and down. What a move by Tortorella. I was even questioning in this series, when is he going to light the team up? When am I going to see more emotion from him? And this team flipped the switch. They Hart's playing incredible in the net, really good, like confident enough that he can carry a team from time to time. But didn't they look faster to you when they looked slow against Utah and early against Anaheim? That Game 5 and Game 6, they started exploding out of the neutral zone. They were faster when they were dumping the puck. Whatever happened, it looked like the team now has woken up and they're ready to play every game.
16: Yeah, the checks in the offensive end, they're right on top of the opponents. You mentioned the neutral zone. They just clogged it up. Anaheim and really Utah couldn't use their elite speed to get going and make plays in their own offensive zone. So Vegas, Tortorella's punching all the right things, saying all the right things, not doing too much. He realizes, he said it in many press conferences, these guys are all good. I just had to let them know that they are good. Remember, there was a time toward the end of the regular season where people were thinking, God, they might not even get into the playoffs. It was actually that question of this team's really taking the slide, and to go out and then win the Pacific Division, and now you're four wins away from playing in the Stanley Cup final. That is something else. Hey, how about that? They are eight wins away from hoisting the cup for the second time in 3 years. That's just a great story here in Vegas.
15: Chris is sports director for 8 News Now. No one has more Raider games than CBS. No one. But come on. Hey, Chris, can't you give up one of those 11 games for Monday night football or Thursday night football? When you saw the schedule came out, and you know we got a lot of Raider fans who are listening and watching here, really shocking, not one primetime game? I mean, we built the best stadium in the world, and with the sports and entertainment capital of the world, they couldn't find one primetime game?
16: Yeah, what was it, Mendoza and Kirk Cousins doing the stepbrother-style schedule release where, hey, have we just become best friends? Well, the league is not best friends right now with the Raiders. No way. I mean, not one single primetime, and I heard you earlier, one of five teams without a primetime game. I think it just kind of tells you what the league right now thinks of the Raiders. And you know what? Go out and prove yourselves. Go out and prove yourselves. You're not who you used to be. Go out and win some games. Get back in the favor of the league. But I still like what Howie Long said a couple years ago. You know what? The NFL's better when the Raiders are better. So the Raiders got to get better because it improves the entire league. So, I'm you know what? I'm actually excited about this schedule. When you think of some of the gauntlet? When you got all those big teams. Yeah, the gauntlet. All those big teams. A lot of them coming at home. I like the home schedule. It's going to be a lot of fun. I really like that week four game, JT, against Kansas City, because that's going to be kind of one of those measuring sticks for the Raiders. How good are they? What are they going to be against the Chiefs here at home? Are they going to be right there with them? And I think that's going to be a fun game right there. The bye week, that's interesting as well. Perfect timing perhaps for a playoff push, or is it time to, like, hey, move forward and see what the future looks like? There's some things. Obviously, the big mark is no primetime games, but you know what? You got to be recognizable. We'll see what happens. Maybe, JT, later in the season with the flexing, they're really good and they flex them into one of those games. But you mentioned it, at least 11 games on CBS.
15: Wow. Are you at the opening of Omnia Day Club or EDC? Where are you today?
16: I did apologize, but I said, can you guys hear me? Because I'm on a Stairmaster at the gym right now.
15: Oh, look at you. That's why you keep that. That's why you don't have to change your suit size every year. You have those great suits and your suit deal. Hey, Chris, good to talk to you. Thanks for doing this. We love having you on Fridays every couple of weeks.
16: Thanks, JT. I appreciate it.
15: You got it. Chris Matthews. Clay, did you have on your bingo card Chris Matthews on the elliptical or Stairmaster? Did you have that?
17: No, I had 10-1, and he was at EDC.
15: Yes. All right, you got to hear this story, because this is interesting. So last night, and this is going to sound like a whining traffic guy, because we don't have any traffic in this town. We don't. This is a glorious place to live. We're not the Bay Area, L.A., New York with traffic. So last night, Q and I did the Raiders release schedule, and I had a dinner to go to at the Sahara, a home of Clay Baker's Chickies and Pete's. They have that maroon restaurant that used to be Bizarre Meat. Oh, my God. Like, thank God I wasn't picking up that tab. Like, one of those where you looked around and said, I don't want to say I've never been to a restaurant that good, but it was pretty crazy. So I come out of Raiders headquarters about 6 o'clock at night. Dinner's at 7, about 6:15, and I'm driving down the 15 freeway. Just driving down the 15, and I'm going to get off at Sahara because I'm going to Sahara, the casino. So I get to Trop, and there's 10 cop cars at the Trop exit on the freeway ramp. I'm like, oh, my God, there must be a fatality accident. I pray to God no one got hurt. And I keep going, and the traffic starts building at the Flamingo. And there's 10 cop cars on the ramp at Flamingo. I'm like, wait a second. I go, oh, no. Oh, no. Is this the EDC parade? Oh, no, no. Oh, my God. My wife told me about this. Then I have to go to Charleston. It took me 40 minutes.
17: Ugh.
15: 40 minutes to get off the ramp of Charleston. So I get off the ramp at Charleston trying to get to Sahara. So now it's about 7:30. I'm a half hour late for a pretty big work dinner. And the guys are telling me, do not come to the Sahara with your car because Sahara's closed every direction. So I parked at the Strat where the car still is because I had some cervezas.
17: Mm-hmm.
15: I had a couple shots last night. I was happy. And I parked at the Strat on the 7th floor. And then I had to walk through the EDC parade. You want to talk about some looky-loos. So I'm walking through this EDC parade, and they're coming at me. It was like something, it was like Mardi Gras with the floats from New Orleans, but some type of specialty parade in L.A. and New York. And I'm going through the crowd. I get there. I'm 45 minutes late for this dinner, and the strip was chaos, Clay.
17: And you're fitting in perfectly. Did you try to start dancing around so you could kind of maneuver around and, you know, couldn't be blocked?
15: You could have picked me out of that crowd like a sore thumb.
17: Blended right in. Good.
15: After the show today, I have to break the news to my wife that we have to drive to the Strat to get my car later on today. I have to drive to get it because I couldn't. So we don't have much traffic in town, man. And don't tell me about the GPS maps like I'm stupid. I have GPS in my car. You couldn't go right off the freeway anywhere. Just so you couldn't. I would have had to almost drive to downtown and come back around downtown. But it still was a good night. I ended up catching the second, third period of VGK, and VGK ended up winning. All right, so we're looking at the Raiders' schedule. Where's your road trip? When we come back, I can tell you where I'm confirmed on the road trip this year, where I'm confirmed. We have open lines exclusively on Vegas, the Golden Knights beating the Ducks. But I want to know what game to you is the biggest game of the year. What's the biggest game of the year, the make or break game? 702-365-9200. Light them up and sound off like you got a pair.
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3: JT, back with you. 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We do that every Friday. Woodson Bourbon Whiskey, if you're going over the schedule, you're going over the schedule and the travel, have a nice glass wherever you want to have it, whatever you mix it with. Neat, on the rocks, Woodson Bourbon Whiskey, proud partner of our show. I'm sure Charles knows his schedule. You know, Charles, that's a big deal. Charles works for Fox on Sunday. Are we not going to see any Raider legends at the game now? Howie, Charles, they work on Sunday. I just thought of that, Clay. How are they going to get here for a game if they work on Sunday? They come to every Thursday, Monday night game. What's going to happen there?
4: Yeah, that includes Tom Brady. You know, that's very restrictive, this schedule. There's consequences to it.
3: Tom Brady's schedule. Yes. Tom Brady doesn't get a bye week. He doesn't get a bye week on Fox. Is this the Raider Ryan? I think it is. Raider Ryan, thanks for calling in. How are you, my brother?
5: JT, always good to talk to you. Your schedule release show is my favorite show you do each year since we've gone back working together.
3: Yes, thank you, man. Best so to you. Best to the wife and the kids. I love watching you and seeing all your social media. What games jump out at you? Are you furious that we don't have a primetime game for you to come to the torch?
5: Perfect. You've led me right to where I want to go. So the first thing with the prime time, yeah, getting shut out was definitely a surprise. The only option I see as a possible flex might be that week 14 Charger home game. If they want to put us in Monday night, if we're decent enough by that time, maybe the Steelers and the Jags are the Monday night game. Maybe they're not as good as they were last year. Mm-hmm. So that might be an option as a possible flex option. But the fact that we have to even look at that is crazy to me. Second thing I got real quick is that gauntlet that you're talking about. And I'm sorry if you can hear my kid in the back.
3: I love that. I love it. I miss your kids. I love it. Go ahead.
5: That gauntlet that you're talking about, I'm concerned about weeks 9 through 12 of that, because if you look closely at San Francisco, they're coming off a bye. Seattle is coming off of Arizona. Mm-hmm. Denver coming off a bye. And then at Cleveland coming off a bye. So the league did us no favors getting into our bye week with three of those four on the road, and all those teams would be fresh to see us. And where are you going to play Fernando at that point?
3: Good to hear from you, my friend. I didn't even look into that. Thank you. I didn't know the league screwed us also, making us play teams coming off byes. Again, this is the biggest put-up and shut-up schedule I've seen in my 29 seasons coming up with the Raiders. I have never seen a schedule in almost my 30 years with the team that's this disrespectful to this one. And you got to take it. It's like getting punched in the jaw by Mike Tyson. What are you going to do? You can cry for mommy. What are you going to do? You got to play the schedule. John Spytek looking at that schedule. Okay, it's tough. Let's play it. Let's go. Let's go play the schedule and see what we can do. I don't love it, but the consistency of having games on. Oh, the big thing I want to get to as we wrap up the hour. Week 13 bye week. Are you bleeping kidding me? Week 13? What? You didn't give us a Thanksgiving game, okay. We're pretty good on holidays. And you give us week 13 bye week? Clay Baker, what the hell am I supposed to do with a week 13 bye week? Well, seriously, I got a family, I got a wife, kids. I want to go on a quick vacation. What am I supposed to do with a week 13 bye week? What am I going to do?
4: Yeah, there's nothing. You've restricted yourself, and I feel like for the Raider team itself, that's 12 straight games without a break. And how different will that team look at that bye week? How different will the season look? Will it be pivot time, or will they be playing for something? You know, but by then, personally, we're going to be so burnt out by then. We're just going to go right to bed and collapse. That's what's going to happen.
3: I'll tell you this much without mentioning names. I've never lied to you once in my life. I talked to someone very, very, very high up in the organization. Very high up. And they said, the good news is if we shock the world and we're in this thing, we come off the bye with three home games that could get us to the playoffs. That's good to hear from someone very high up. So the optimism is, let's shock the world. Let's get to 4-4. Let's get to 5-4. Let's be in this thing. Let's be in this thing. And then take a bye week when no one else has one, right? Week 13 bye. No one else has that crap. We come out. We're home. Chargers, Broncos, Titans, and at Arizona. That could be something, but everything's got to go right before that. And the world doesn't think anything's going to go right other than the people around the Raiders and the organization. Everybody's counting us out. Going to have to prove it. All right, hour number two coming up next. Wasted Talent will join us. The great content provider. He'll be on the phone. We're working out doing something more with him, as he was great addition to the show next year on our video stream and what we're doing. So we'll keep it here for Wasted Talent, and then we'll wrap it up and head into the weekend, brought to you by Grimaldi's, the best pizza I've ever had.
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3: 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E40's coming. Come on. You kidding me? Two towers are better than one. That's where I go have a beverage with Fred Biletnikoff. Go hang out with Eric Allen, Phil Villapiano. They all hang out at the M Resort Spa and Casino as we open it up here and we get ready to go. Wasted Talent joins us. What a great content provider. I just have to wind him up and let him go as I begin here. Furious with the schedule, okay with the schedule, disappointed with the schedule. Where you at?
22: I'm okay with the schedule. I mean, for me, a lot of people are upset about the whole situation with us not having primetime games. I'm not. You know, I think it's time for the Raiders to really build a foundation of respect around the league. And, you know, we were one of, you know, we had the number one pick last year. We had a worst record in the league. And I understand why we do not have a game in prime time. But, you know, the cool thing about, you know, the flexing of games and stuff at the end of the season, if the Raiders can earn it and get it in the mud during the season, I can see a world where the Raiders wind up on national television. You know, especially if Fernando Mendoza doesn't start right out the bat and he starts out towards the middle or the end of the season, I could see them flexing the Raiders into one of those games.
3: Yeah, I don't feel real optimistic about that only because of the schedule and how difficult it is. It's a really difficult schedule. So in order for that to happen, a lot of good things are going to happen. I hope it does. We both hope it does. But, man, I just thought that a primetime game in Vegas, considering this is the home of the Super Bowl in a couple of years, we already had one, sports and entertainment capital, all of that. And I'm also disappointed about not having a Thursday game. I think they could have took the easy way out and gave the Raiders a Thursday night home game early against the Chargers. Denver, Kansas City would have been very repetitive. We're used to that. But that's the big miss for me. Where the hell is the Thursday night game in the first 3 or 4 weeks where Mendoza could be in play? It's Max Crosby. It's Bowers. Like, they didn't even think that much of the Raiders?
22: Well, you know, over the last few years, just from a fan perspective, I want to make sure that we're competitive this year. You know, like, nothing hurts more than watching our team go on national television and lose. Right. And I really believe that this team is building something special, and it doesn't bother me as much as a lot of other people. I know, you know, there are a lot of people that feel disrespected, but that's a good thing. I hope that the guys in the locker room feel disrespected. I hope that they feel that and they take that out on the field and take it out on the rest of the league. You know, I know early in the season, the Miami game is one that they're going to need to win. You're going to have to go out there and you're going to have to make sure that you take care of business against the Saints. And hopefully the Raiders can get one of those divisional wins against the Chargers. You know, Lord knows we need to start turning the tide on the Chargers in Kansas City, you know, earlier in the season. But to be honest with you, you know, this season is to me, the way I'm viewing it, is one where, you know, we are going to have a bunch of different seasons in one, because in the middle of this schedule, you know, it's going to be kind of scary. In October, you know, you got the Chiefs, the Patriots, the Bills, and the Rams, you know.
3: Yeah.
22: But then you have the Jets and the Browns that kind of lightens up your November. And then towards the end of the season, you know, you have another one with Denver. You know, we kind of always play them tough. Even last year, you know, we played them tough. So, you know, I can see a world where we can get a win with them. Then Tennessee at the end of the season, you know, I can see this Raider team having a respectable season. I really do. You know, now, getting back to what you were saying about, you know, us being on prime time, does it annoy me a bit? Yeah. But at the end of the day, I'm just to the point as

0: and I want to talk about too is, you know, winnable games, right? So when you look at winnable games and what games can they win? If you win all of them, and it's hard to win all of them, right? It's hard. It's hard to win the Cleveland game, the Jet game, the Miami game, the New Orleans game. That's four. The Arizona game, that's five. But for fun, that's what we're doing here, for fun. If you win all of them and you win that, then all of a sudden you look at the schedule, Tennessee, that's six, and you're saying, okay, wow, we won five out of six of those. And then if you split with the Chargers and Denver, now you're looking around going, wow, okay, now they could be in the hunt coming out of the bye week or into the bye week. Is that something that you're going to be preaching here? Stay in the fight. Stay in the fight and have an opportunity to shock the world late.
1: Absolutely. Absolutely. And that's one of the reasons why, you know, that late bye week is something that at first was a little alarming. And there's one thing that I can find a little fault is that. But, that might be a really good thing coming out of the bye week with a lot to play for. You know what I mean? Like, I really think that this team, and this is not hoping, this is just seeing exactly what went on this offseason. You know, you have one of the best play callers in the National Football League, bar none, you know, as your head coach. Mm. You know, you have, whether you have Kirk Cousins or you have Fernando Mendoza under center, you have two accurate quarterbacks that are going to give you, you know, better quarterback play than you've had in recent memory. You would hope so, right? And then, you know, with Tyler Linderbaum in the middle of that line, I think Tyler Linderbaum coming into this building transforms that offensive line. He really does. You know, in some of the draft picks we got this year, Trey Zun, all of these guys, you know, Caleb Rogers last year, JPJ, knowing that he's going into the season being a guard and preparing as that, not being moved around with a clear vision of what this team and what this organization wants. I really believe that you are going to have some games in the end of the season that they're going to win that people don't expect us to win. Mark my words, that San Francisco game is one I think we can steal. I really do. We're going to be back in the Bay for the first time in a long time. It is going to be like a 50-50 split as far as, you know, with the fans. And the 49ers are a team that they're getting a little long in the tooth, JT. They are. You know, I'm not one of these guys that think that, you know, the bottom's going to fall out of Patrick Mahomes' career. I mean, Patrick Mahomes, until proven otherwise, the best player darn near in the league, right? And I'm expecting for him to be fully healthy and being back to the height of his powers. But even Kansas City are no world beaters. We as an organization, with some of the moves that were made, I think that we are right in line to start competing with the teams in our division in a real way.
0: Yeah, I agree with you. Wasted Talent joins us. Check out his social media, his great podcast, his live streams, all of that. We'll get to that. That's what has to happen now, because imagine being in that locker room today or this week and knowing that you have no primetime games. The over-under on the Raiders is going to be 5.5 games. Everyone in the national media, and I mean everyone, every once in a while a Rich Eisen or someone will say something positive about the Raiders and maybe they'll win a game they shouldn't. But do you remember a time now with so many good young players where the national media and everybody was just against the Raiders at this point in regards to not thinking they're going to do something just yet, not giving them the respect that they can flip the switch and turn it around quickly? Didn't we see Jaden Daniels go from four wins when he came in to the NFC Championship, Drake May in the Super Bowl, Bo Nix going to the AFC Championship game? Shouldn't we get that type of respect in Raider Nation?
1: We will hope so, right?
0: Yeah.
1: We will hope so. I mean, look, that's what you're looking for in the National Football League. You're looking for a young QB on a rookie deal coming in, outfitting him with all the prerequisite skill position players and defensive players coming in and kind of changing the trajectory of an organization. You know, young players are what win in this league. And I think that the Raiders did a really good job of outfitting the supporting cast around whomever is under center this year. The cupboards are not bare this year. You know, you're going to have a heck of a running game. You know, you're definitely going to have an improvement with the offensive line. You're going to have an improvement of the coaching staff. And as far as the vision goes, everybody being on the same page. Like, people don't realize how much of a difference it makes when you have everyone in the organization on the same page as opposed to, you know, different ideologies. Now, last year we knew, based off of, you know, our offensive coordinator being let go in the middle of the season, the GM.

0: and the head coach, things are coming out that they weren't always on the same sheet of music. I think this year you are going to get a lot more respect in the media once we start winning. I think the Miami game is the litmus point to how the media views the Raiders, because if you can come out and you can win that game, and you look impressive winning that game, and you can go and, you know, play Kansas City tough and then win that Saints game, I think that is going to change how people view the Raiders in the national media. But to be honest with you, JT, I don't really care how the media thinks about the Raiders. And I'm sure the Raiders in that locker room don't care what they think about them. I think the Raiders really need to buy into what they think about themselves, right, and put it on the field. Like, it's all about results for me. You know, like, for years, we always hear that, you know, things are going to get changed around and this, that, and the third. But this is the first time in a very, very long time that I am in 100% agreeance with everything that happened this offseason. There's not one move that they made this offseason that I can find fault with.
1: Yeah.
0: Seriously. And I'm very, very confident in the fact that even if we don't make the playoffs this year, that you're going to see some exciting competitive football all throughout the year.
1: I would agree with that. Wrapping it up with wasted talent. I'm more leaning now, as we're going into the heavy, heavy offseason before camp opens up, is that the Linderbaum move is so essential to being competitive now going forward, that if he literally can come in there and dominate the center position, and that's the point of attack, with running the ball up the middle, and everybody around him gets on that same page quickly with Rick Dennison and Clint Kubiak's offense, which will set up the short passing game, Bowers, Jalen Naylor, what they're going to do. And one of these wide receivers, young wide receivers, are going to pop because they're completely different now because Clint Kubiak's running the offense. But do you think the running game with what the Raiders did in the draft and the depth they have now behind Genty could be the difference in being in games all year long that maybe they wouldn't have been in last year?
0: 100%, because now, you know, those third and shorts get converted.
1: Yeah.
0: Now some of those second and longs get converted when you have two running backs that, quite frankly, are not going to give any team a break. I mean, Genty is one of the best young running backs to come out in the last 10 years. And then when you look at Washington, you know, that guy to me was the second or third best back coming out this year. And now you have a situation where you're not going to get a break. You got Tyler Linderbaum, which really, really reminds me of the Rodney Hudson move back when Reggie McKenzie and Carr. Like, that Rodney Hudson move was really what helped turn that team around. People don't realize how essential it is to have a guy that's under center that can call out protections and that can take on those defensive tackles that wreck games by themselves. You know, like, I want to see the Tyler Linderbaum Chris Jones matchup. I think that looks a lot different this year. And I'm not saying that Chris Jones is veritably, you have to double team that guy, right? But if there's any guy that can block him effectively for a few plays, it's Tyler Linderbaum. He's one of the best centers in the National Football League. So I personally think that running game is what's going to be the engine of this team. It's going to be, you know, a team that's going to be picking up first downs, you know, consistently. They're going to be in field goal position consistently, and they're going to, you know, actually aid whoever the quarterback into not having to play hero ball to win football games. Because, you know, football is essentially about picking up first downs and moving the chains, and we haven't been able to do that in an effective way because, you know, last year it was, you know, Ashton Genty was getting hit before. I think he was the running back in the league who had the most, you know, yards after contact. I mean, the guy was getting just mauled when he was getting the football, and I don't think that's going to happen this year. And you're going to see a distinct difference. I mean, I'm going to go out on a limb. I think Ashton Genty is going to get over 13 to 1400 yards this year. I really, really do. And that's not hoping. I really believe so.
1: I agree with you. I agree with you on that. It's just a question. Yeah. I think that's a fair number for him. If this is going to be a solid running attack led by this new-look offensive line to get Genty going, I think it changes every game the Raiders play. Every game they go into it, they get the ball or defer, and they know they're going to come out with a game plan to establish the run, to set up the pass, depending on what the quarterback's going to be. Last one before we get to the schedule and the big road game. Do you think now, when you look at this team and their ability to be aggressive, what's your audience saying about Fernando playing or not? Now you got the schedule. We're not waiting to a 13 bye week to play Fernando. I had someone yesterday say, well, he'll be playing by the bye week. I go, are you nuts? And Andrew Luck didn't wait till week 13 to play. John Elway didn't wait till week 10 to play. He's going to play. And how long? I mean, we don't know what's going to happen with the schedule, but if they win 2 out of 3 against Miami and New Orleans, you can't sit Cousins. If they're 2-1, he's going to continue to play.
0: Yeah, JT, I'm going to be real with you. And I said this before we even drafted him. I think he's going to play in Miami week one. I think Mendoza is going to be the starter from the beginning, because when you look back to, you know, the Trevor Lawrences of the world, the Caleb Williams of the world, Bryce Young, all these guys, most of the time when you take a quarterback number overall, you're not drafting him to sit, right? I think what Kirk Cousins is, I think he's a guy that you can bring in the building to help mentor Fernando Mendoza, because this is not the same situation that Kirk Cousins was in Atlanta, where they went out in free agent, spent a ton of money on him, and then after they brought him in, they kind of went behind him and drafted Michael Penix Jr., and they blindsided him with that. You know, Kirk Cousins knows what he's getting into. He understands that this is a meritocracy and that he is going to have to win that job, and Mendoza is going to have to win that job. But when we look at Fernando Mendoza, the size, the athleticism, the fact that he's had access to the playbook for a very, very long time, even before he was drafted, and the way that that kid works, I don't see a world where he doesn't play, especially based off of the fact of where Kirk Cousins is in his career physically. Right now, I think that he could still play. Right. And I think that Kirk Cousins is, you know, a tremendous leader, very, very accurate. But, you know, the one thing that I think that he's lost is a lot of velocity on the football. And I noticed that, and I was watching some film on him in Atlanta at the end of the year. He played well, but he lost a lot of velocity in the football. I was watching, you know, Mendoza throw the ball in camp a few days ago, man, and that ball just jumps out of his hand. And I think that if it's even close, if it's even close, you're gonna go with the kid. Yeah. You're gonna go with the kid. I mean, if you look at the way the schedule makers did that, I don't find it a coincidence that they have the Raiders playing the Miami Dolphins. Mendoza's a Miami kid, grew up there. Him going out there and playing his hometown team week one. I really think Mendoza's going to win that job.
1: It's a great topic. I couldn't disagree with you more. I think they brought in I thought they brought in Cousins to play under Kubiak and to set the standard for Fernando. We're going to see here, because I'd love to see Fernando play every game like you, but I think it's going to be Cousins to start. Finally, my big road trip again, and I'll run it by my bosses, and they've been great with me over my career with travel. I'm not missing that Jet game. That place is a dump. I'm not going there for the stadium. I'm going there to go to Manhattan, to Peter Dillon's. I've never been to be with Raider Nation. That's my circle game. New Orleans, if it was later in the year, possibly. You're based on the East Coast. You can get to Cleveland. You can get to the Patriots again. You can get to a lot of games. What are you thinking?
0: I'm definitely going to the Jet game. We're going to be doing something. You know, Peter Dillon's, we've done something at Peter Dillon's before. And we're definitely going to be deeply entrenched in that Jet game November the 1st. I'm really thinking about going to the Niner game, definitely. And I'm probably going to go to the Saint game, because I like New Orleans.
1: It's
0: right?
1: A lot.
0: It's a good time. And I could bring a wife too. So I'm gonna try to get to about like 4 games this year. But like, I really you know, the thing with going up to Gillette, I really don't like going up there.
1: Yeah.
0: You know, I like when I go on road games, I want to go to places that, you know, like being out in Santa Clara and San Francisco. I love being in California, so I'm probably going to go that route. And I want to get a divisional game too. I might go to the Charger game as well.
1: Sounds good. Have a good weekend. Tell everyone where they can download your stream, your podcast, get all your platforms.
0: I have Wasted Talent Raiders on YouTube and X. And on, you know, on Instagram, we're going to be rocking and rolling all week like we always do, covering the Raiders as best we can. JT, thank you.
1: You got it, my friend. Take care. There he is, everybody. Wasted Talent. A nice 20-minute conversation with him. He's got good opinions. He's great presentation here on the radio, on his live streams and all that. A nice addition to the show. I'm just at the point now, this part of the year, when we figure out who we're adding. Last year we added Alex Eshelman, we added Wasted Talent, we add, you know, Jesse Merrick's on a lot with a lot of people. So we try to get him on. He's got a tremendous platform that he's building. You know, say what you will, man. I've always tried to help people. I've always tried to help younger people and people trying to get a start who are legit. The legit people have a home here if they're going to do it the right way. And that guy's about as legit as it gets. So thanks to everybody on our live stream. I'm going to jump off radio only the rest of the way. Open lines the rest of the show. If you want to get through, 702-365-9200. Want to get out to West Aus Raider in Australia. Where are you, my friend? The Gold Coast, Brisbane, Melbourne. Where can I find you?
2: He's not. Good morning, JT. How are you? I'm in Perth, Western Australia.
1: Beautiful. Love it. Thank you. You're getting the schedule. You're hearing about it. What is Raider Nation in Australia saying?
2: JT, I've just booked my road trip, mate. We're coming to the Rams game. So I'm very excited. My wife's bringing me over for my 50th birthday.
1: Unbelievable. We will have you to the torch to meet Eric Allen for the pregame show. And sure, you're coming to the Rams game. And we'll know a lot about the Raiders, won't we, by the Rams game at that point in the season. Let me double check here. I have it. You know, the Rams game is October 25th. That'll be cool for you. That'll be the Halloween game. The Raiders, that's the closest the Raiders are home for Halloween. So you'll get a little costumes and Raider Nation and all that.
2: That's on, JT. I do apologize. I've got a bit of a bad line, but I'm so excited to meet the nation. I want to go drinking with Thor. I want to meet you at the torch. I've been talking to Cisco.
1: Yeah.
2: I'm just so goddamn excited. I just wanted to ring in and share that with you, mate.
1: Well, thank you for ringing me, mate. Appreciate the call. Thanks a lot. That call came in from Australia. We thank that. We don't have that if we don't have the Raiders mobile app or lvsportsnetwork.com. I cannot do a radio show in Vegas on a radio station. I can't. We need something bigger. So we have a great radio station on 920. 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
1: That is nice. That is a nice plug there. Raider Dave in Denver. Always a good phone call. Hello, Dave.
4: Hey, good morning or good afternoon.
1: Yep.
4: You know, I think the one pivotal game in the year that I could pick out is going to be the Bills game. And let me outline quickly why. On October 4th, when the Raiders play the Chiefs, we will get film that weekend on the Pats playing the Bills, two upcoming opponents, right before the Raiders play the Pats. Now, during that following week, the Raiders face the Pats. The Bills play the Rams, again, giving film on two upcoming opponents. So two very tough Bills games in a row that could really do some damage to the Bills and beating up that team, including showing film on the Rams just before the Raiders face them, too. To me, the Bills game, coming off a short week for the Bills, could be the trap game for the Bills that could really launch the confidence of the Raiders as they move onward through their season. Mm. Every year there is one game that comes to define a season. That game, to me, for the Raiders, could be that against the Bills.
1: Well, Dave, I'll tell you, stay here. That is the biggest game of the year. People are going to say the Rams. No, the biggest game of the year is not Kansas City. It's the Buffalo Bills. They've been on the verge of being a Super Bowl contender. They have Josh Allen. The last time they came here, COVID, no fans in attendance. I was. This team, this is the biggest game. Everybody in Western New York and every Bills Mafia fan out west wants a ticket to this game. The prices are going to be alarming. Bills fans will pay whatever it is to get in. And they're launching a new stadium, and their stadium is going to be expensive. Their Thursday night home opener today is the most expensive ticket out there. So Bills, to me, is the biggest game of the year for the Raiders.
4: I completely agree with you. Those are great points, and I love what the other caller was saying about researching where bye weeks are for other teams before the Raiders play them. It is going to be a juggernaut all the way through. But I agree with you and your take earlier that if the Raiders can stay close to 500 as they get through this juggernaut and through that, they've got a set of five games throughout the end of the year that I think they could really get on a roll as long as this running game is going. That has to be the key in the beginning. And I prayed for and I said that the Miami game should and probably hopefully would be their first game. I was right about that. It came to fruition. I can't be happier about that because I think that it alone opens up the fact that Mendoza could possibly start the first few games of this season to see where we're at with the running game.
1: Yeah. Thank you, Dave. Have a good weekend. Raider Dave in Denver. Nice to have him. Reminds me of my Raider Mort calls. Back in the day, I really miss my buddy Raider Mort, who passed away because Mort and I would go over the schedule because Mort didn't have the internet. Mort didn't have the ability to look. And I'd just give him the schedule. He'd write it down. And we'd spend 2 hours on the phone going over the schedule. Missed that part of my life. I was going to jump off the YouTube stream. I'd encourage you to get on it. I'm going to take out the Ducks in a matter of minutes. I believe I brought a tremendous service to this community over the last 2 weeks. I tried to wake up the Golden Knight fans. They were getting criticized nationally. They were getting criticized during the broadcast by the broadcasters nationally. And I said, hey, Vegas, let's go. We can win the Stanley Cup. I love this team. I'm going to do my little part. And I thought I did. Now coming up, I will destroy the Ducks, who I don't mind the Ducks. Until they started to attack me and my family. Until they decided to attack me. I'm just talking sports. And they rallied against me. So I'm going to do what I think I do, not best, but pretty good. Take out a fan base in about 6 or 7 minutes. You don't want to miss it. You might want to watch it because it'll get heated.

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1: huge.
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14: He closes, he shoots, he scores! 3-0 Vegas! Shea Theodore with a couple of points in the first period of Game 6. The former Duck scores a power play goal 4 seconds into the night's second man advantage of the game.
15: That's the great Dan Duva on Golden Knights Radio. So let's take out the Ducks. Here's what I have to say about the Ducks. And I don't have anything against the Anaheim Mighty Ducks that are now the Anaheim Ducks. Who could? They're an irrelevant franchise. Like the Clippers, they're irrelevant, okay? They're irrelevant. They haven't done much at all. They've been around longer than the Vegas Golden Knights, and they are extremely jealous. Like Anaheim, other than Disneyland and the beautiful beaches that you have to drive to, it's a great place to live, very underrated. But they literally thought, Duck fans thought they were better than the Vegas Golden Knights. How stupid do you have to be to think that your team is better than the all-star team, the Olympians that play for the Vegas Golden Knights. You got to be pretty dumb to think that you can compete against that. Now, 2 weeks ago, I had to deal with the Utah Mammoth fans, and they were chirping, and they were coming at me. Oh, we're faster and we're younger. You can't deal with our speed. We crushed them like a bug, like a gnat, like a fly on a windshield. We put them down. And the Utah fans were much more negative and angry and aggressive than the Duck fans. So last night I'm at this dinner at the Sahara, and I'm sitting here, and I'm putting out the game winners and all that. And I have to admit, I threw some shade. I threw some shade at the Ducks. I put out, imagine Anaheim fans ripping Vegas for not being all in. They just ran to the Disney parking lot to leave the game. Oh, boy, here it comes, the responses. Imagine being a Vegas fan, knowing your team's a glorified tourist attraction. This guy, you hardly ever say anything about the Golden Knights. Now you want to talk. Well, let me stop. I've covered every Golden Knight game, every single one since they've come here. So that's a guy just mad. Here's another guy, Andrew Friedman, using profanity, you blank. You want to see their team down 3 goals and get eliminated. Oh, everybody. Now they're bringing up the Raiders stuff. I love when people use the Raiders against me. I'm not talking about the Raiders. I'm talking about the Ducks. Let's use the Raiders as an example. Did the Raiders? I'm like, what are you talking about here? And everybody just attacking me, attacking me. Let me repeat this again. The Vegas Golden Knights are better. Better than Anaheim and Utah combined. If you combine the Utah Mammoth and you combine them with the Ducks, Vegas would have won this in 6 games. We're just too good. We have Marner. We have Eichel. Stone went healthy. Carlson's back. Carter Hart in goal. Winning without McNabb and Stone. Hannafin, Olympian, great all-star player. We have 4 lines. We have Barbashev, Dorofeev. I mean, are you kidding me? The team is an all-star team. So for Anaheim, stop. You embarrassed yourself. You're not the Vegas Golden Knights. Now, look, years from now, we might have to rebuild here. 5 years from now, Mr. Foley might say, look, I'm not going to go get every all-star. I'm not going to get every Jack Eichel who's available. I'm not going to go get Mark Stone. I get it. That might not happen. But don't worry about the Vegas Golden Knights. This is a team that's bleeping loaded. They're loaded. So Anaheim, you flexed your SoCal beer muscles. You thought you were going to win. You brought in a big mariachi band. You tried to copy Vegas. And you got blown out. Blown out. So you're done. We're on from you. I don't want to hear about the Ducks again. You're not winning the cup anytime soon. You had a whole bunch of players on that team that didn't even show up at home. Didn't even show up at home. The affected players didn't even show up. Carlson, Lacombe, Johnston, all these guys did not show up in their last game. Kreider invisible. Killorn invisible. John Carlson bet on the Knights to win the way he played. 5 giveaways by Carlson. The Anaheim Ducks were an embarrassment. You got destroyed. And you were all chirping. You were all cocky. And look, I'm pretty cocky on this team. So that leads me now to the Colorado Avalanche. This is big, what I'm about to say. Colorado's great. They're a great team. They won the President's Trophy. They're not good. They're great. We have better players. We do. Go. I have the rosters here in front of me. Colorado's got a very good roster. We have better players. We have better players. We're just deeper. Line one. They have McKinnon. We have Marner and Dorofeev who are scoring more goals in the playoffs than McKinnon. They got great defensemen. We got great defensemen. We match up pretty well against Colorado. And remember, the only thing you can criticize properly about Vegas is at times they look slow. They look slow. They look like they're older. Fair. That's a fair criticism. Colorado is not known for being a speed team like Utah and Anaheim. They are not the fastest team out there. We match up well with them. So I like the way Vegas is playing. I think Vegas is going to beat Colorado. If we do end up doing that, Carolina, the other side, Montreal, Buffalo, I think Vegas. Vegas is clearly better than all those teams roster-wise, but you got to put it together. So all I really wanted, Clay, as I told you, was to get to this point, Clay Baker, where we'd have two more weeks of hockey. So this is all I really wanted. I just wanted, let's get to May into June and keep playing. I could be really, yeah, I could be over the top saying, let's win the cup. I'm not going to say that now. We got what I wanted, a trip to the Western Conference Finals.
16: Yeah, that helps a lot of businesses in Southern Nevada. Because there's a thing about the Golden Knights that people love going to a bar in a shared environment and watching them. They could watch it at home. It's not a big deal. But there's a lot of people that work on schedules based around the Golden Knights games. Yeah. So jobs are at stake, and it's good that they give a little more atmosphere for the Golden Knights, because in this community, they need it.
15: You would agree that Vegas has to win a game in Colorado.
16: Yeah, it's got split.
15: Because you cannot win 4 out of 5 down 0-2 against Colorado. You can do that against Anaheim or the Mammoth, but you cannot go down 0-2. Then you'd have to win 4 out of 5, and I think that's too much.
16: Yeah, Colorado can smell it. They can feel like if they can get rid of Vegas, then they can march to the Cup.
15: Yes.
16: And as Chris said, you're 8 wins away, but Vegas has played Colorado very strongly. So this is one of which they can rise to the occasion, because they are getting motivated, and they get some sort of bump out of John Tortorella. He's continuing his streak of pushing this team forward.
15: Yeah, getting McNabb back, getting Stone back, having Carlson back. That hasn't really been an impact just yet. They got some good things happening here, man. I'm really happy for the Golden Knights over the next couple of weeks. Daniel in Oxnard, California is up next on the show. Hello, Daniel.
17: Hey, how we doing? Thanks for having me.
15: Yep.
17: Hey, was that game 3? And I hear the media saying that the Knights fans are nowhere to be found. We're all right there high-fiving each other. That was a good night for us. So we're happy to put away the Ducks and now the Avalanche. Really excited for this series here, and hopefully we can go deep into this and potentially make it to the Cup. So I just wanted to know what you thought about Hart coming alive in this playoff series. It looks like he's really anchored himself in there.
15: Yeah.
17: I know Avalanche likes to switch out goalies from time to time. I think we're going to ride it out with Hart. We haven't made any changes since starting playoffs or even before that. So just really excited. I hope this series goes, back and forth, because it's exciting to be a part of. And, hopefully we're talking in June and deep into it.
15: You got it. Thank you, man. I think the way Carter Hart's playing, I didn't expect him to play at this level. I knew he was a good player. You know, his history, his past. I knew he could play. I didn't think he'd play at this level. I mean, he's been outstanding. The only way you pull a goalie now is if you drop 2 games in a row and one of them's ugly. So the only way that Hart will get benched and they make a goalie change, if he loses game 2, like 6-1, and it just lets goals in. I don't see that happening. So I think we ride him out. He's a hot goaltender, and the team looks really good. I'm really excited about the way Vegas is playing. If you told us all before the beginning of the season that the Vegas Golden Knights would be in the overall Final Four, it's a lot like college basketball. If you tell you before the season starts, no matter how good you are, you're Duke, you're Gonzaga, you're really good, you're Kentucky, whoever it is, Michigan, you're going to go to the Final Four, you'd take that. You'd take that all day long, and now we're going to take it. We're going to have a lot of good, we're going to have 2 weeks to watch hockey games, and I'm excited to do that. All right, last call if you want to get in on the Raiders schedule. We'd like to hear from you on what you think is the big game. What's the game? I think it's the Bills game. You might think it's another one. Maybe you think it's Miami to start off 1-0. What game jumps out at you? 702-365-9200. We'll thank all of our proud partners on the other side. And a couple of new ones who are jumping on board with us, which I'm excited about. It's going to be a good weekend. I hope everybody has a safe and good weekend, especially if you're going to EDC.

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1: 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Aaron Rodgers is coming.

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5: But then they changed it to Star Wars A New Hope in 1981. Say your favorite football play on three. One, two, three.
6: Turbo right, 63 wide shallow. Jinx!
5: Did we just become best friends?
6: Yup!
2: Yeah, that was part of the video the Raiders put out, and they put a lot of work into that. The Step Brothers video with Fernando Mendoza and Kirk Cousins. They're getting a lot of views. A lot of people are liking it there. JT, back with you. We'll thank our proud partners here in a minute. Kirk Morrison, who was filling in hosting the Rich Eisen show. That's a pretty big deal. The schedule release, what the Raiders are dealing with at this point in time. Very interesting because he's got great access to this team. And with Kubiak and Mendoza now going forward, right, this is going to be interesting how the Raiders turn it around.
7: That the first time I'm meeting this redshirt freshman quarterback, and I'm like, I'm watching him on film, like, this guy can spin it. I'm like, this guy's got the size. He's got, like, how did y'all get him? You know what I'm saying? Like, how y'all get him? Because I'm watching him on film, like, this guy has potential. Now, I don't know what that was going to look like in 3 or 4 years down the road, but he's got potential. It was like, man, hey, he's the hardest worker. The guys love him. He's been our culture setter when he was at Cal. He's there for 2 years or 3 years. Well, redshirted, then played two seasons. Okay. Watched him out-duel Cam Ward in the game. Okay, and that was the number one overall pick in the 2025 NFL draft. So I've seen him compete. Then what I saw at Indiana only stamped what I had already saw in the previous time of seeing him while he was at Cal. He brings a sense of accountability, a sense of leadership, a sense of I'm going to work and I'm all about the work. Remember, this week actually started with the president, Donald Trump, having to give him a pass because he said, I can't make the White House visit with my Indiana teammates because Fernando's got, as the president called it, spring training. We call it OTAs in the NFL. He had an organized team activity, but he wanted to be at the OTA because he knows he's in a competition to try to win the starting quarterback job. He's like, I'm low on the totem pole. Like, he works, and he works to a point where what the Raiders' perception, I think, for many years were always the guys who were cast-offs or guys who obviously were, there was always something to you as a Raider.
8: Like the Island of Misfit
7: Toys. Yeah, always been that way. Like, that's just what the thought process has been. But if you stick around and you're around Clint Kubiak for like 5 minutes, you're like, oh, this dude about ball.
8: Yeah.
7: And he's not about the bouquets. I don't want your praise. I'm all about the work.
2: Yeah, that's Kirk Morrison. What a career he has in media. He had a lot to say there. Hey, let's thank our proud partners here, the Black Hole. Please, this is the time to become a member. This is the time. We're going to make some announcements on this show about what we're doing with the Black Hole for home games and road games, go to theblackhole.com. They got a lot of deals going on now. You can book rooms. You can book rooms through the Black Hole for Raider home games, and they'll help you on the road. 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You can't miss it. Rainbow in the 215. Head there. Go test drive a vehicle. This is the time of year heading into the summer. There's more deals than you can imagine. One of the safer vehicles in the world. EV vehicles, leases. You can own a car. Mike is fantastic. He's a proud partner of the show. Finley Volvo Cars of Las Vegas. The M Resort, Spahn Casino. Two towers are better than one. And Raising Cane's Chicken Fingers, one love. We're also going to be welcoming three new partners coming up here when I get back. I'll be here on Monday, going to take a little time off, and then we'll get here. We'll have some new partners to welcome, as we always do during football season, and we appreciate Clay Baker for all the great work that he's done this week. Everything he does on air and behind the scenes there, we greatly appreciate it. So should be a good weekend. We have the Raiders Gala on Sunday night. I'll be a part of that, going to that, which will be fun. Coming on Monday, still talk about the schedule for those who didn't get into it. My Knicks are ready to go. My Knickerbockers are ready to go. And the Vegas Golden Knights have some days off, much needed, to get ready for Colorado. If you miss any portion of the show, LVSportsNetwork.com. We got new content up on YouTube. Please subscribe for free at JT the Brick. Q's coming up next. It was a pleasure working with him yesterday. The Raiders put out our schedule release that we did yesterday together. I'll see you on Sunday on Mad Dog Sports Radio, and Monday back here in studio.

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1: As I mentioned before, I never root for anyone to fail. 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You know how many times I've failed? 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
10: The countdown to the first game of the regular season for the Raiders has begun as the Silver and Black will host the Miami Dolphins on Sunday, September 13th at Allegiant Stadium with kickoff set for 1:25, and their first regular road game of the season will be next week on the 20th in Los Angeles against the Chargers with kickoff set for 1:05. 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
0: Overall, Q, would you agree it's a prove-it season for the Raiders to get back and get the schedule they deserve next season?
11: Yeah, that's what the NFL told them. It's definitely a prove-it year, and I think that that's a good challenge to have in that locker room as well.
12: The schedule is representative of what I love about where I think this team is headed. Because the schedule says, prove it. No more are we going off to what we did in the 70s and the 80s, right? No more of, oh man, we won a Super Bowl in the 60s and the 70s and the 80s. The mystique of what those Super Bowls once were, they're always going to be there. But at the same time, you got to show up now. You got to earn the respect.
1: It's Unnecessary Roughness. Presented by Meineke, doing car care right. Here's your boy Q.
13: Earn that respect. That is a theme. There's no doubt about it. That is a theme when it comes to the Raiders' schedule. The gauntlet that they're in, you know, in for coming up in 2026, what they need to do, how they need to earn some games, how they need to earn some respect, what they need to do instead of just being a name, the Raiders, which carries a lot of weight, but actually what they do on the field as well. I had an opportunity yesterday to catch up with JT the Brick. Did the Raiders schedule release reaction show there at the Raiders facility as I was there yesterday. Definitely appreciate them for hosting me, and that was a really good show that you could catch it on the Raiders YouTube page. Hopefully you enjoyed that. And then you also heard Kirk Morrison right there talking about proving it. And that was him as a guest host there on the Rich Eisen show, which is big time. Big time. You know, it's awesome, man. I love to see people succeed. It's easy for people not to succeed. You know, that's a no-brainer. But when you see people continue to thrive and continue to grow and do what they do, that's something that gets me excited. So to see Kirk Morrison, who's a guest on this show every single Monday, and hell, he even joined in on the show yesterday to give his instant reaction to the Raiders schedule, to see him as a guest host there on the Rich Eisen show, that to me is a big deal. So you heard what he had to say, and man, we'll definitely get more from Captain Kirk coming up. We'll do that on Monday when he joins the show here, Unnecessary Roughness, Raider Nation Radio 920. But we got a big show lined up for you today on this Aloha Friday, and we came into the sounds, the soothing sounds of Aloha Friday. And it's funny, Ari, I was in the building earlier today. I'm here at Studio Q now, as you're in the Lotus Broadcasting Studios, and I was walking around. And a couple of the ladies in the building were like, man, you look like you're in a good mood. I said, how are you not in a good mood? How are you not in a good mood? It's Aloha Friday. And they're like, is that a thing? I was like, is that a thing? That is the thing. It's not the fact that it's a thing. It's the thing.
14: It really is. You're not the only one. I had Brian Nicoletti, our esteemed sales colleague, from like miles away in the hallway. And he looks right at me and I just knew it. And he's like, oh, Aloha Friday. Like he was so excited to say it. So. There you go. We're changing lives around here.
13: Absolutely. And you know what? We're not the only ones. It's so funny. I was driving and I was listening to Freddie and Harry on ESPN Radio. I'd like to chime in and check in with what they have going on. And I heard Freddie Coleman say, oh, man, it's Aloha Friday. And I was like, hey, hold on. I had to text him. I was like, hold on, brother. Like, you're my guy. I have a lot of respect for you. You guys have a theme for every day of the week. Like, Monday is Reggae Monday. Right? They usually have Love Friday. They have, you know, hip hop. I forget what day the hip hop day is, but they have a theme for every single day, which I think is great. But once they started stealing Aloha Friday, I was like, hold on, man, you're stepping on my toes now, man. I can't have that.
14: Wait, didn't you say though that you had, I can't remember right now. There's a phrase you use sometimes and you said it before. Like I straight up took that from Freddie.
13: Oh yeah, yeah, yeah. Oh no. Oh, Freddie's the godfather. No. It's okay. No. It's not a give or take. Oh. He's the godfather. He can come up with his own stuff. No, he's great. He's greatness. No, the Electric Circus. Right? The Electric Circus. He always says that. The best show on your radio. He always says that, you know. There's so many different Freddie Coleman-isms that I have. Because again, I respect people that respect what they're doing and take a lot of pride in what they're doing. And, you know, and really every single day, you know that they're bringing it. So, guys like that, I look up to and I don't mind taking elements from what they do. But now, they can't take elements from what we do.
14: That's right. Set them straight.
13: You got to get your... Oh, no, my brother. You got to get your own. So, yeah, man, being Aloha Friday, heading into the weekend the right way, what could go wrong? Nothing. And the funny thing about this is, I love how it's taken off. And you mentioned Brian Nicoletti, our sales guy. I was talking to him the other day in the office, and I told him, do you understand that people start texting me on Thursday, like texting my phone and saying, Q, Aloha Friday's tomorrow. Q, Aloha Friday this. Aloha. Like we have branded Aloha Friday here on Raider Nation Radio 920. So there's nothing more that I have pride in than the fact that we have branded that. People know when people call in at 702-365-9200, the first thing they say is Aloha, Ari.
14: Yep.
13: Aloha, Q. Like that's awesome. That lets you know that what we're doing is making a difference. And if for one second it puts a smile on people's face, I'm good.
14: I agree.
13: I'm good. If for one second you have a smile on your face because it's Aloha Friday, I've done my job. And I feel really good about what we're doing around here each and every day. I'm really excited about the show that we have lined up. Obviously, we'll be reacting to the schedule now that it's in our hands. I have it on, I told you on yesterday's show, all the notes that I have on my computer screens here in Studio Q and how it's a bunch of chicken scratch. Trust and believe I have the schedule in part of this chicken scratch. So I can look over and reference it anytime, which is it's a blessing, right? It really is. It's good to be able to finally have it. It's not a speculation. It's not, well, I wonder if this is going to happen. I wonder when this is going to happen. I wonder can, you know, the Raiders do this. Now we know. So we'll definitely deep dive into that coming up on today's show, Unnecessary Roughness, here, Raider Nation Radio 920. Off top, Sam Warren from The Athletic, our good friend. We've been rocking with him for five, six, 7 weeks ever since he took over the beat there, covering the Raiders for The Athletic. He'll join us coming up at 2:30. He'll give you his

0: ESPN on game night, and I thought it was really cool. We went through 18 weeks throughout the course of the three-hour show, and we highlighted the games that we thought were the best game in that week, and it was a lot of fun, especially in May, right? It's a lot of fun because you have one feeling about a team now and how it's going to be later on when the season actually happens. So that was, you know, one game per week for 18 weeks, and we did that last night. Like I said on the show, we did like three or four games every per segment or whatever. It was really cool. But man, these guys are soaking in 32 teams. Like for Tyler Dragon, who joined the show yesterday, you know, he's there in LA, so he covers the Rams a lot. They have 7 primetime games alone. 7 of them. So, you know, Nick, you know, he's doing the same thing. He's covering so many different teams, looking at it, trying to dissect their schedules. I know he has an article out right now on NFL.com about 5 teams that have the most favorable schedules. The Broncos and the Browns are a couple of them. And, oh, don't look now, but the Raiders play the Broncos and the Browns. Obviously, they play Denver twice a year as a division opponent. But week 11 and week 12, back-to-back, on the road in Denver, on the road in Cleveland. So we'll get Nick's thoughts on that. We'll get Nick's thoughts on the fact that the Raiders don't have any primetime games. And there's not only the Raiders, there's 5 teams that don't have primetime games, right? The Titans, who had Cam Ward drafted number one last year. Obviously, the Raiders, the Jets, the Cardinals. And there is one more that doesn't have it. There's 5 teams. So, yeah, I got 4 out of the 5 right there. I don't know who the 5th one. I forget who the 5th one is. But, yeah, 4 out of 5 right there. There's just to see no primetime games kind of blows my mind. And the reason why for all those teams is because there's never normally that many. There's usually like, you know, 2 or 3 that don't have primetime, but 5? That's saying a lot. So we'll talk to Nick. We'll talk about that, and we'll get all 5 teams so I make sure I give the proper credit. But Nick Shook, NFL.com, will join us at 3 o'clock. We'll talk all things NFL. Then our teammate here on the Las Vegas Sports Network, Brandi Flores, she'll join us at 4 o'clock, give us her thoughts on the Raiders' schedule, what she's seeing, the highs, the lows, where she thinks the Raiders might be able to make some moves, you know, when Fernando Mendoza might make an appearance if he's not starting already. So we'll get Brandi's thoughts coming up at 4 o'clock. So those are the guests that we have live for you today on the show. Sam Warren at 2:30, Nick Shook at 3, and Brandi Flores at 4 o'clock. We'll hear from you throughout the course of the show as well at 702-365-9200. Before we get into the opening drive, we got to hear from our guy E-Rob. Yesterday, as we were at the Raiders facility, that was important. This weekend, definitely going to be important. But today, it's important as well. And why is that?
1: Because every day matters. The older you get, the more you start appreciating day in and day out. Because you know I can't get that time back. I'm in the business of saying, not if I would have did this or if I would have did that. I'm in the business of now.
0: I'm in the business of now as well. I got to shout out to our guy Sammy right now because he let me know. Miami, that was the other team. That was a team that I was thinking of. Miami, which happens to be the first game of the season for the Silver and Black. Miami makes their way to Allegiant Stadium. So, yeah, the Titans, the Jets, the Cardinals, the Raiders, and the Dolphins. None of those games or none of those teams have primetime games. Sammy, you're the man. Thank you so much for that text. I do appreciate you. With that being said, let's jump into the opening drive.
2: The opening drive of Unnecessary Roughness on Raider Nation Radio 920 AM is brought to you by Paul Padilaw. It's not about the injury. It's about the recovery.
0: So, of course, we've got a deep dive into the schedule and what were your takeaways when you saw it, when you got it, your initial thoughts, when you were able to digest it, kind of look at it and study it, survey it, figure out what you liked, what you disliked, where the good spots were, where the bad spots were, where the, you know what I mean? However you look at the schedule, and you can look at the schedule in many different ways. Some people look at the schedule based off of what game do they want to go to. Okay, maybe this is the game that I'm going to make a trip to Vegas, or maybe this is the game I'm gonna make a trip to, you know, New England, or I'm gonna make a trip to Arizona, or any of these, New Orleans. I'm gonna go there based off whenever it is and based off what it comes up on the schedule. I want to get your thoughts on the schedule release. What stands out to you the most, right? On yesterday, we talked about what will you be looking for, but now that you have looked at it, now that you digested it, you broke it down, what stands out to you the most about the Raiders schedule? Biggest reaction to the schedule. And if you listen to the Locked On Raiders podcast, you know I have 3 big reactions. And I'm going to still rock with those big 3 reactions. The first one is the one that Raider Nation is probably the loudest about, and that's the no primetime games, right? Kirk Morrison said it. He said it on Monday. He said it on yesterday's show. The NFL will tell you what they think about you. You know, as much as the Raiders have gotten so many flowers all offseason long, man, John Spytek,

0: Brady. They're pushing the right buttons. They're doing the right thing. Man, their draft class looks really good. They're free agents. Man, and they got Max back. Everything's good. They said so many great things about the Raiders, but their true feelings were shown when they did not give the Raiders a prime time game. You must earn a prime time game. So that was the first thing that stood out to me, first and foremost. Three big things that stood out to me for the Raiders' schedule. The month of October, brutal. The month of October is brutal. Starting off with the Chiefs, October 4th, at the house. Travel on the road to take on the Patriots, October 11th. Back at the house for the next two games, the Bills and the Rams. Those are all playoff teams, and I understand the Chiefs didn't make the playoffs last year. I get it. But I think we could all feel pretty confident and say that's a playoff team. Now, the good thing about that stretch, the Chiefs are week four of the regular season. A lot of times teams treat that first 4 weeks of the season as the preseason, so you don't know what team you're going to get, just like last year. Remember, the Raiders went on the road to New England in week one and got the dub. The Patriots played in the Super Bowl, right? So I always look at that first 4 weeks of the season. You might get a team not really on their A game that week. Remember a couple years ago, the Raiders got the Ravens in week two, and we all thought, man, here we go. Here we go. Look out now. They got the Ravens in Baltimore week two. Carolina at the house coming up next week. They don't have a win. They just benched their quarterback. Yeah, it didn't work out. But again, early in the season, you can take advantage of a team that may not be on their A game. And look, I don't know how Clint Kubiak's going to attack the preseason. I don't. Is he going to go full throttle? Is he going to have his players out there playing so by the time the regular season starts, they're going to be ready to go? Or is he going to ease his players into it, not really, you know, play them in the preseason, and then they're really treating the regular season like the preseason? That's something we'll learn. And unfortunately, we have to learn a new thought process every year because the Raiders have changed coaches. Now, the good thing is I don't think that's going to happen anytime soon. That's a step in the right direction. But when we get out to training camp, when the Raiders hit preseason, we'll know how he treats the preseason. Is it going to be a bunch of backups, guys that might not make the team out there playing? Or are you going to see guys that they think are the starting five on the offensive line out there playing for a quarter, playing for a quarter and a half? You know what I mean? Getting some real reps in, because that's the only way, especially with the offensive line, that's the only way that they come together is game action. So we'll learn a lot about the Raiders in the month of October because it's brutal. They got the Chiefs at home. They've gone on the road, take on the Patriots, followed by the Buffalo Bills and the Rams at home. All teams that you can make an argument could potentially be in the Super Bowl in 2027. That's a tough month. And I know that there's been arguments. Had a couple people hit me up. It's like, well, you know, Q, week 10, 11, 12, that's a tough week as well. These teams that they're playing are coming off their bye week. I get it. But, man, there ain't a month where you look at teams like you look at the teams in October that the Raiders are playing. Chiefs, Patriots, Bills, Rams. Me and JT spent a lot of time talking about that four-game stretch on yesterday's show. The Raider released the schedule, reaction show on the Raiders' YouTube page. So that's my second biggest takeaway. The month of October is brutal. And then the third and final takeaway I have, at least for this show right now, is that the Week 13 bye is late, but it could be a blessing in disguise. You could look at this Week 13 bye in many different directions. You really can. You could look at it like I initially looked at it, like, oh my gosh, Week 13? What are they going to do? Week 13? And I know that they had this Week 13 bye not too long ago. And it's great when you finally get there, but it's the struggle to get there, man. You got 12 Sundays in a row that the Raiders are going to play before they hit their bye week. But with that being said, and this is where I'm hanging my hat on, you can let me know how you feel about it. I think Fernando Mendoza takes over Week 14. We talked about it a little bit. Kirk Morrison joined the show yesterday while I was at Raiders HQ for a few minutes, and he talked about it as well. I think that Fernando Mendoza takes over Week 14. As long as there's no injuries, as long as the Raiders aren't playing poorly, right, as long as they're playing and they're competitive, I think Kirk Cousins is the guy up until the bye week. And that would be a perfect segue for Fernando Mendoza, knowing that their Week 12 game is at Cleveland on the road in the cold, November 29th. They don't play again till December 13th. You do the math. From week 12 to week 14, that is a big chunk of time off. Lincoln Kennedy pointed that out today when we were doing the Raider Squad Show, Chantel Chan, Lincoln, and myself. And he was like, man, I didn't even realize the dates, November 29th to December 13th. That's a big time out. So that gives the Raiders plenty of time, and it's already given the Raiders plenty of time to get this guy Fernando Mendoza up to speed. You've already gone through the preseason and 12 regular season games, and then you turn the sticks over to Fernando. I think that that's – I think, personally, if the season's just kind of going along – if the Raiders are playing at a high level, then, hey, man, go ahead and let Kirk ride it on out. But if all things are even and it's just kind of ho-hum, they're playing decent, but they're still, you know, struggling, maybe they need a little bit of shot of adrenaline in their arm, that's when it happens. And the reason why that's when it happens, one, they have that big time off. Then, two, home game, Arizona game. Chargers at the house, Broncos at the house, Titans at the house, and then they go to Arizona. That's the next four games coming out the bye. That's very little travel for the Raiders. And then their last game of the year, of course, that's against the Kansas City Chiefs, week 18, TBD. Maybe that's a game that gets flexed as far as a primetime game, if that matters, if that game means something. It could mean something to the Chiefs, it could mean something to the Raiders. Maybe they flex that game, and that could be their primetime game. But that week 13 bye is where my eyes go when I think, when does Fernando Mendoza make his debut? I think that could be it against the Chargers, week 14 at Allegiant Stadium. Could you imagine, just close your eyes real quick, Raider Nation, rock with me. Think about knowing, going into the bye week, that Fernando Mendoza is going to be the starting quarterback coming out of the bye week. What do you think Allegiant Stadium is going to look like? Knowing they have three home games in a row. You tell me what Allegiant Stadium is going to look like. We've all been there, right? And anyone who hasn't, you've seen it on TV. Allegiant Stadium versus the Chargers, week 14, with Fernando Mendoza getting his first career start, blacked out. Promise you. Week 15, Denver Broncos, Fernando Mendoza getting his second career start, blacked out. Week 16, Tennessee Titans, Allegiant Stadium, Fernando Mendoza getting his third career start, blacked out. Like, who's going to sell their tickets? Who's going to say, yeah, I don't think I want to go to that game. I don't think I want to go. You get to see Fernando Mendoza up close and personal against the Chargers, Broncos, Titans. You tell me who wouldn't sign up for that every day of the week and twice on Sunday. I'll wait. I mean, seriously, I could wait. I'll hit 5 o'clock before I actually get someone that says, yo, I'm good. I'll sell my tickets. No, you won't. You'll be there at the torch watching JT and EA do the pregame show. I'll be standing there, you know, hanging out, talking with Raider Nation. Kirk Morrison will be walking by. Lincoln Kennedy will be walking by. Paul Gutierrez will be walking by. Jason Horowitz will be walking by. Like, everything's going to be all going. There'll be a bunch of 15s in the house. A bunch of Mendoza jerseys in the house. I can only imagine. Somewhere Juan the Smasher would be in the house with his Fernando Mendoza jersey. I promise you that. He might be there before I get there. Q, I'm waiting to open up the stadium, brother. I can't wait to see that fool Mendoza. Right? That's what you'd hear. Is that not what you'd hear? Is that not Juan the Smasher?
1: Smash these fools.
0: Yeah. That fool, Fernando. That fool, man. I love that fool, man. He about to smash these fools. Right? Tell him I'm wrong. Somewhere.
1: Silence.
0: Somewhere Juan the Smasher's like, damn, Q, you got me. But it's the truth. It's the truth. That three-game stretch, home stretch like that, and which, by the way, I haven't seen in a very long time. When's the last time you saw a team host somebody 3 weeks in a row? Like host, you know, have three home games in a row. I haven't seen that in a long time. I couldn't tell you when the last time that happened. But the Raiders get that at the end of the season. So as much as I don't like the 13th week as their bye, it could end up being the segue to the future for the Silver and Black. And maybe it happens earlier. Hell, maybe it happens out of training camp. But again, if I was a betting man right now, if I had to place some money on it, I would say that segue is going to happen during the bye week, which is week 13. So those are the three biggest takeaways for me when I look at this Raiders schedule. No primetime games. The month of October, brutal. It is a gauntlet. It's going to tell you a lot about the Raiders based on what they do in that month. And then the week 13 bye can go one or two ways for the Silver and Black. It could actually be a big help, or it could be like, man, finally this thing got there. But that obviously is something to take away as well. But what's on your mind? What stands out to you the most, biggest reaction to the Raiders schedule once you got it in your hand and you were able to break it down? 702-365-9200. We've got Sam Warren from The Athletic coming up in less than 10 minutes. Our guy Tech said, Tech Raider on this Aloha Friday, said, Q, If the Raiders want to start Fernando after the Week 13 bye, I wouldn't announce it until the day before the game to screw up the preparation of the Chargers. That's fine. That's cool. I can respect that. I think we still kind of would all know what time it is. I think everyone would kind of anticipate, like, yeah. And at some point, word would get out that, you know, the Raiders expect to sign, or not to sign, to start Fernando Mendoza. I mean, hell, I had the whole 18-week, 17-game schedule on my computer before it was ever released yesterday based off all the leaks that get out there. So you know how leaks go, right? That information will be out. Somebody, Jeremy Fowler, Dan Graziano, Adam Schefter, Ian Rappaport, Vinny Bonsignor, Paul Gutierrez. No, Paul works for the team. So he wouldn't give state secrets up. But, I mean, you know, Adam Hill, somebody would put it out there that, oh, by the way, yeah, Fernando Mendoza is expected to start Week 14 against the Chargers. But I get your point. I really do. How about this? Dominic from the 925. Not to be a Debbie Downer, but this schedule makes me think we'll be picking in the top five in next year's draft. Not mad about it, but damn. And Dominic, you might be right. They might be picking in the top five, right? I mean, there's no guarantees what they're going to do. They won three games last year and picked number one. They could win 3, 4, 5 games and pick in the top five, like you said. You know, I mean, there's a lot of tough competition. The schedule itself is tough. You know, so yeah, I mean, I don't think you're being a Debbie Downer. I think you're being realistic. They could go and win 3 or 4 games. They could win 8 or 9 games. You see, I didn't put a win total on it, right? My three biggest takeaways, none of them were, I think they're going to win this. I know the over-under is what, 6.5 wins? Okay. You, if you feel froggy, then you leap. But there's a lot to be said about how this is going to happen, how the season's going to play out. Injuries have a lot to do with it. You know, how quickly does this team get up to speed with the new head coach, new coaches around, new offensive line scheme, right? New quarterbacks. Regardless, Kirk Cousins is a new quarterback for the team, right? I mean, the only guy that's there that's not brand new is Aiden O'Connell, right? I mean, and so there's a lot of new on this team. New defensive coordinator. A lot of new players on defense. Like I can't tell you right now how many games this team is going to win or what I even expect. All I know is that it's a new chapter. It's a new time for Raider football. Sports Junkie said, bye week in December is nasty work, Q, but only 3 10 a.m. games helps a little. Yeah, I think that's a good point, Sports Junkie. Thanks so much for that. 3 10 a.m. games. I think that's awesome. 10 a.m. games suck. Right? I mean, I can't put it any more point blank, and as a matter of fact, 10 a.m. games suck, right? I'm so glad that you brought up that point. The Raiders only having to play three of them, that is a blessing. It really is. October 11th at the Patriots, November 1st at the Jets, and November 29th at the Browns. Those are the only 10 a.m. kickoff games that they have. I'm good with that, right? And before the bye week, they have 12 of them Sunday games. Thanks so much for that text. I do appreciate you. 702-365-9200. Sam Warren's going to join us in a hot minute. Let's go out to the phone lines real quick. Talk to our guy, Keith. Keith, right here in Vegas. Keith, welcome to the show. What's on your mind?
1: Yeah, Q, I'm going to be a little earlier on your prediction with the QB coming off the bench there. If he, you know, like you said, he could start day one. But I'm saying they're probably going to start like 2-4. That'd be my thought process. And why not just go start against the Jets?
0: It's on the road though. Do you want them to start on the road in the cold potentially?
1: That's gonna be cold, and starting in New York against the Jets, that crowd there is not, the Jet crowd is nothing to beat. I'll tell you what, if he started at home against Buffalo, the crowd in that game would be a lot worse than starting in New York against the Jets.
0: True. That's a good point that you bring up, Keith.
1: Well, then Buffalo's gonna take over this stadium when they come, because they didn't get a chance to last time. But you start, I mean, if they're 2-4, the media and the fans are going to be screaming for him to play. And at that point, there's no reason not to. Unless they, in practice, they find out he's just not even capable of yet of leading the NFL team on the field. So that would be my thought process. And
0: all
1: I don't mean they're going to win a bunch of games. I'm just saying, at that point, I would say 5 wins is probably high cotton.
0: I like it. Hey, Keith, thanks so much for giving us a call on this Aloha Friday brought to you by Zippies. We definitely appreciate that. Yeah, I mean, look, there's so many. He could start week one. Honestly, he could. He could end up just being a Billy Badass in training camp, in the preseason. It's like, oh, yeah, there's no doubt he's the starting quarterback. I'm just trying to be realistic. I know that this team is not in a hurry to get him out there. I know that everyone is in a hurry to see him. But I'm just trying to be, like I said, realistic and think that what makes the most sense. And to me, you go through that gauntlet of the season through 12 weeks and Kirk Cousins gets you there. And again, if he's playing poorly, then of course, by all means, get him out of there. But if he's playing good enough to win games, even if they're not winning, then there's no reason to turn the sticks over to him. And then when they feel like they need a jolt, you know, the other thing is, what if they're like 2-4 and the body language of the players is terrible and they need some spark. They need some kind of, you know, a bolster. Then I would say, hey, turn it over to Mendoza because he can help pump them up. But if they're 2-4 and they're not playing great, but they're not playing poorly and they're still out there competing, you know, fighting, scratching and clawing, and Kirk Cousins still looks like he has the, you know, the pulse of the team, then by all means, it's all good. That, again, when you go into a season knowing that it's going to be a long season and that it's going to take a couple years to get this thing where you need to be, that helps you not have to panic and push and force a guy out there before he's ready or before you're ready to have him out there. But you bring up some good points, Keith. I do appreciate that. Keep that feedback coming at 702-365-9200. When you look at the Raiders' schedule, what stands out to you the most? Biggest reaction that you had or you have right now as you look at it? Let us know your thoughts. Again, 702-365-9200. Hit up the text line. Coming up next, Sam Warren from The Athletic. He'll join us here to give his thoughts here on Raider Nation Radio 920.
2: 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It's not about the injury. It's about the recovery. It's JT the Brick.
3: 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And then the opportunity to play in the Stanley Cup against Carolina and Buffalo. We need the Vegas Golden Knights to wake up. I have never...
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19: I feel like the Raiders can win 8 games. This is a very talented roster. You're talking about the Browns, the job they did in the offseason flipping their roster. The Raiders did the same thing both in free agency and in the draft. And our, what, number one overall pick? He's starting right now. Period.
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0: Okay, Emery Hunt right there, say it with your chest. Our guy from CBS Sports. So funny, man. Sometimes Emery Hunt says something, the Raider Nation gets so angry, gets so mad. What does he know? He's stupid. He's dumb. Then Emery Hunt says, Fernando Mendoza starting week one. This Raiders team could win 8 games. They did a really good thing this offseason. They had a really good plan. They put it all together. Raider Nation's like, yeah, Emery's our guy. Well, he is definitely my guy. He'll be joining us probably coming up next week and give his explanations. He's always a fun conversation. Last time we caught up with him was at the Scouting Combine in Indianapolis. It's Unnecessary Roughness here on Raider Nation Radio 920. Speaking of my guy, Sam Warren from The Athletic, he joins us now. And, Sam, thanks so much for your time. Definitely appreciate you. So you got your hands on the first, the Raiders schedule for the first time since you've been covering this team. I guess let's start off with what just stood out to you the most, man. When you looked at it, you dissected it, you broke it down. What was it that stood out to you the most?
22: Well, I think the obvious thing that stands out to everybody is no primetime games off the jump. So they're one of 5 teams, I believe, that doesn't have a primetime game. I think that comes with, you know, winning 3 games the year before. But when you do have the number one overall pick in Fernando Mendoza and with the moves that they made in the offseason, it is a little bit surprising that they didn't even get like a Thursday night game or anything like that. So maybe they can take that as a little bit of a slight and some motivation, but we'll see if they can, you know, play their way into a primetime game later in the year.
0: Yeah, no, there's no doubt. I think all of Raider Nation has been talking about the fact that they had no primetime games. Maybe a game does get flexed later on the season and they get into that spot. But how much do you think that this coaching staff led by Clint Kubiak will lean into that and kind of use that as motivation? As like, this is what they think about you, no primetime games.
22: Yeah, I don't think they're going to use that necessarily. I think they could rather care less. I think, you know, the fact that they're not playing like a Thursday night or a Monday night game at the moment is probably better for the team, to be honest, just because they're going to have a regulated schedule. They'll have full weeks of rest throughout the entire year. So it's almost kind of a better thing for the team. I think it's just more something for the fans that, you know, this could be something that's taken disrespectful. And obviously not the NFL perceives them as not having the most interest kind of from a national perspective.
0: Sam Warren from The Athletic is with us here on Raider Nation Radio 920. What did you think of the month of October when they take on the Chiefs, the Patriots, the Bills, and the Rams?
22: I mean, not just October, but like November too. You know, the Raiders got given a tough schedule. I mean, the whole AFC West got given a tough schedule with having to play the NFC West and the AFC East this year. But when you've got the Chiefs, the Patriots, the Bills, and the Rams all in October, and then, you know, you get broken up there a little bit with the Jets, but then you have the Niners, the Seahawks and the Broncos following in November. Like, those are, I think those are six of the eight divisional teams from last year. And then you've got all four teams that competed in the conference championship game. So, like, you know, especially for a rebuilding team like the Raiders coming off a three-win season, to have all those teams, you know, back-to-back-to-back, is it's going to be harder to – I haven't dove into every team schedule, but it's got to be hard to find a tougher stretch for any team, let alone a rebuilding team like the Raiders kind of in the NFL that's so far this season.
0: What do you think about Kansas City, who starts things off in October? That's October 4th game at Allegiant Stadium. What do you think about them and Patrick Mahomes and where he'll be at that stage of the game, and kind of, I guess, when we all expect him to be the Patrick Mahomes that we've seen for years on top of years?
22: Yeah, I mean, Mahomes obviously has the Raiders' number. I think he's 13-2 against them career, so that's obviously not great. Just from picking up on things from Andy Reid's press conference, I think this week, it seems like he's trending in the right direction. They're still angling for him to play week one, but obviously coming off of ACL and LCL, that's a lengthy recovery. That's, you know, it takes a lot of steps. So I don't imagine he'll be really, he'll be on his game. You know, he'll be 100% coming week one. We'll see if he is available to play, but getting the Chiefs at home definitely early in the season is definitely better for the Raiders than, you know, getting him midweek, or I mean midseason, and when he has some games under his belt to kind of get used to his knee and kind of how he can play for the season.
0: Speaking of early in the season, the Raiders start things off at home for the first time since 2021 when they welcome in the Miami Dolphins. They have a new GM. They have a new head coach. They have a new quarterback. They don't have very many weapons. How much do you think that this, I don't want to say helps the Raiders, because every team is good in the National Football League, but how much do you think that that's a good way for the Raiders to start with a team that's got as many questions as they do, if not more?
22: Yeah, definitely. It's an easier start than a bunch of the other teams that the Raiders have on the schedule. So it's definitely going to be a winnable game, I think, for the Raiders. They could get out there and go 1-0 to start the season. It's probably one of the more winnable games on their schedule. But it definitely is going to be a little bit of a challenge for both teams, because, you, like you said, they have a whole ton. They have a new regime. Jeff Hafley is also new, first-time head coach. So there's not really a whole ton of tape on either team on how they're going to play. So it will definitely be kind of a chess match, and I think might be a slower start to the game just with teams trying to figure each other out. But yeah, I think the Raiders definitely, you know, have a chance to start successful and go out there and be 1-0.
0: Sam Warren from The Athletic is with us here talking all things Raiders on Raider Nation Radio 920. Unnecessary Roughness, I know you're a Bay cat. I know you got the Bay roots. I know you got family there in the Bay. What do you think about that Week 9 matchup in Santa Clara against the 49ers, the Battle of the Bay?
22: Yeah, I think it's going to be a rowdy one. It's the first time the Raiders are going back since they moved from Oakland. So I think, you know, the Raider Nation in the Bay Area, there's still obviously a ton of interest there. It's going to be a fun matchup, I think, from both sides. And I think that's going to be a really lively crowd in Levi's. And, yeah, you know, I think the Raider Nation will show up and not make it as a friendly confines for the home team in the 49ers.
0: Were you surprised that the Raiders didn't get any international games and they haven't had one since 2019?
22: A little bit. I mean, they could have, with the designation going into Wednesday, you know, they could have played the Saints in Paris. They could have played the 49ers in Mexico City. I'm honestly not that surprised about the 49ers, just given that there is a huge population of Raiders fans in Mexico. So I think, you know, the 49ers probably didn't want to play the Raiders down there and have a little bit more of a home field advantage when they are the home team. You know, they could have gone out and played the Saints, but I think next year probably makes the most sense for the Raiders to play an international game, with the AFC, I believe, is the home team for all those international games next year. So I definitely believe that they'll probably be getting one coming up next year.
0: Sam Warren from The Athletic is with us here on Raider Nation Radio 920. Just got a couple more questions for you. As far as this Raiders team goes, and we know that, you know, Kirk Cousins has been in to be, or brought in to be, the veteran quarterback, kind of the leader in the clubhouse. I know there'll be a competition in training camp between him and Mendoza, but when you look at this schedule, if Kirk Cousins does start, Is there a segue? Is there a week that you look at and think, okay, that's when Mendoza might get his start?
22: I think that's the million-dollar question, to be honest, because just looking at the schedule, there's not really like a logical point for Fernando to jump in mid-season. Like we just talked about, the month of October and November is really a gauntlet with a bunch of different teams. You know, even the teams that should be easier games for the Raiders in those months, with the Jets and the Browns, I believe. Those teams have some solid defenses, and, you know, the reason that they were bad last year wasn't necessarily their defense. So, some tough spots to insert a rookie quarterback. You know, the late bye week doesn't help either with trying to insert the rookie quarterback. You know, you've got, some games late in the year with the Titans and the Cardinals that you could put him in, but maybe they want to get him in earlier. So, it's really tough for, you know, putting in Mendoza, especially if you want to not start him from week one. Maybe you want to put him in there and see what he's got in that Browns game, give him a bye week to learn, and then have him finish at the end of the season. But, yeah, it's really kind of tough trying to figure out where he's going to insert into this lineup and really start to take over for the Raiders.
0: If you look at week 14, 15, and 16, those are all home games. Chargers, Broncos, Titans. Then they travel to Arizona to take on the Cardinals. Sam, I look at it as if there's going to be a move and it hasn't been made already, that would be the move. Week 13, yeah. Only because there's that many home games. How much do you think that home game schedule might help them in their decision to pass the sticks on to Mendoza?
22: Absolutely. I think, you know, getting Fernando out there in front of the home crowd, having, you know, the entire Raider Nation behind him go out there for the Chargers game, that could definitely be a spot where you see him inserted. It just kind of depends on when the Raiders want to put him into the lineup. And if they're okay with waiting, you know, 14 weeks to see the number one overall pick on the field.
0: Right. Yeah, that's the big deal right there is that 14 weeks, man, that's going to be a long wait, right? Raider Nation is going to be so impatient. Fernando, yeah. Fernando. We'll hear that chanted all throughout Allegiant Stadium each and every week. Well, Sam, fantastic stuff as always, my man. What are you working on that we should be on the lookout for?
22: Yeah, with OTAs coming up, I'll definitely be out there at the Raiders practice facility checking things out. So really just going to be interested to see how this team kind of takes place over the summer, and working on some enterprise stuff as well. So looking forward to doing some storytelling throughout this offseason.
0: Okay, well, get your storytelling on then, man. I like that. Really good stuff as always, Sam. Thanks so much, man. Have a fantastic weekend. You know we appreciate you.
22: I appreciate it, Q. Thanks for having me on.
0: Yes, sir. Yes, sir. Great stuff. Sam Warren, great addition to the Raiders beat right there. You can find him in The Athletic on Twitter at SamWarren83. And, contributing with us each and every Friday around this time, 2:30. So we do appreciate Sam. We do appreciate you. 702-365-9200. We want to hear from you. Got Nick Shook from NFL.com coming up at the top of the hour, 3 o'clock. What stands out to you the most about the Raiders schedule? Your biggest reaction? I had three. No primetime games. The month of October is brutal, and the week 13 bye, how the Raiders could navigate that. But what says you? Let us know your thoughts. We close out our number one hearing from you. It's Raider Nation Radio 920.
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5: 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We always feel good about Aloha Friday. I'm telling you, when you wake up on Friday morning, you realize it's Aloha Friday. What you think is going to be bad can't be bad because, well, it's Aloha Friday. So shout out to Zippy's. We definitely appreciate them. If it wasn't for them, we wouldn't have Aloha Friday, but we do appreciate you as well, who chimes in each and every Aloha Friday, and each and every day, as a matter of fact. It's Unnecessary Roughness here on Raider Nation Radio 920. Nick Shook, NFL.com, our good friend, will join us coming up at the top of the hour, but we threw the question out there to you. What stands out to you the most when it comes to the Raiders' schedule? Biggest reaction? I had three of them, no primetime games. The month of October is brutal. And week 13 bye week, it can go a couple different ways. It could be a bad thing for the Raiders. It could be a good thing if Fernando Mendoza still has not got into action. But what stands out to you the most? 702-365-9200. Our guy Avenger Raider said, I kind of like that we don't have primetime games. It helps the team fly under the radar. And all they have to do is keep their head down, grind every week, and get into the routine. That's from Avenger Raider. And look, I agree with that to a certain extent. But I also take that as, and this is coming from a guy that's worn a chip on my shoulder my whole life. That's kind of what we say when we feel like we're sliding and we're a little angry. I didn't want that anyway. She wasn't that good looking anyway. When we know damn well that she was, and we really wanted to hang out with her, but we didn't get that kind of attention. So you know what? We didn't really want that anyway, right? That's kind of, and again, I've been guilty of that. Hell, I'm guilty of that today, right? I mean, there's plenty of times, not with females, obviously, but I'm saying with just in life, like that chip on your shoulder, right? You just kind of, oh, they didn't want to give me that? Well, I didn't want it anyway. Oh, they didn't want to give me that award? That's fine. I didn't care about that stupid award anyway, right? That's kind of the mentality. I think we all would like to see the Raiders in a primetime game. I think we can all say that. Yes, Avenger Raider is 100% right. The team could fly under the radar. The team could get better. The team could catch people off guard. And all of a sudden, maybe they get flexed into a game later on in the season. But you know what, damn it? It's still a slight. It's still a disrespect. It's still one of five teams that didn't get any kind of a primetime game. So yes, like I said, we can make it sound good. Look, I go back to this all the time. I sold $2,000 vacuums. I can make sense out of anything, right? I can make sense out of what don't make sense, but it don't mean it's right, right? And again, you have the number one overall pick in Fernando Mendoza, and I get it. You don't know exactly when he's going to get into action, so that could play a role. You have the hottest head coach that, you know, everyone was after in Clint Kubiak, just won the Super Bowl. Okay. Still don't know what the team is. All right, fine. So maybe that's not it. You have Brock Bowers, who's one of the best, if not the best, tight end in the league. You have Max Crosby, who every team is slobbered over because they want him. Right? I mean, there's things. That, oh, and by the way, small detail, not anything major. You're in Las Vegas, where everybody across the NFL wants to be, especially the NFL. How many times? Let's just have fun with this. How many times have you turned on a Raider game and the camera crew is somewhere in Las Vegas? How many times have you seen the Las Vegas Strip? How many times have you seen the Bellagio fountains? How many times have you seen anything in Vegas? Right? The different hotels, the different casinos, the different buildings. Like, that's all they show. They don't show Allegiant Stadium till the last second. Because they show everything else. Oh, we're in Las Vegas, Nevada. They love this city. They want nothing more to be in this city. But yet they chose that no primetime games were going to actually be played in this city. Oh, by the way, I don't know if you heard. Super Bowl's come back to this city. Don't know if you heard. Super Bowl's already been in this city. Don't know if you heard. The draft has been in this city. Pro Bowl multiple times have been in this city. National championship game in college is coming to this city, right? Basketball championship is coming to this city. You get the point I'm saying. Sports in general. Oh, there's a baseball team that used to play in the same parking lot as the Raiders that is coming to this city, right? There's an NBA team expansion. Guess what? Coming to this city. You know what I'm saying? Like, so as much as that makes sense, and I'm not trying to slight anything that Avenger Raiders said because he's spot on, that, yeah, this team has a chance to just kind of, you know, handle their business. And I think that Clint Kubiak would actually prefer that. Just fly under the radar, worry about football, and not worry about any of the other BS around. I 100% believe that Clint Kubiak believes that, right? But I think that it's also when we as Raider Nation, and I say we look at this situation, we're like, you know what? It's kind of disrespectful, man. You got the Raiders as a historical franchise, right? You are the Raiders. You're not the Dolphins. You're not the Jets. Right? You're not the Titans. Who cares about a Titan? What is a Titan? Who cares about the Cardinals? You are the Raiders. You can't get one primetime game? Yeah, I think that's a slight for sure. Avenger Raider, really good text, though. Definitely appreciate you. Keep that feedback coming at 702-365-9200. It's Raider Nation Radio 920.
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8: You know, when we went to the pro day and we got to see Fernando throw live and the way he ran that pro day and he, you know, bossed his teammates around, told them what route they were running and how accurately he threw the ball, obviously his stature, and then took him upstairs and talked football with him and just, you know, listened to him communicate the game and how quickly he picked things up. Very liked how he played the game on film, but seeing him in person was really helpful and allowed us to watch film on a lot of other guys. You know, we knew we had the guy.
9: It's Unnecessary Roughness, presented by Meineke, doing car care right. Here's your boy Q.
10: Clint Kubiak right there talking about Fernando Mendoza, his pro day, and that's something. Fernando Mendoza is someone that I'll talk about when Nick Shook joins the show from NFL.com. Since the Raiders got no primetime games, and I thought the Fernando Mendoza effect would get him, you know, a couple of primetime games. I do realize that there's nobody, including myself, who has no idea when he's going to start. So that could play a factor. But as soon as Nick Shook joins the show, we'll definitely talk about that. Plus, scattershoot all things NFL when it comes to the schedule. And not only is he looking at it for one team, he's looking at it for 32 teams. So kind of get his perspective on that coming up in just a few minutes. We do want to hear from you at 702-365-9200. What stands out to you the most, biggest reaction to the Raiders' schedule? What caught your attention the most? Let's go ahead and start with our guy, Brazy, right here in Vegas. Brazy, welcome to the show. What's on your mind?
11: Hey, what's going on, Q? Yeah, I'm with you, man. No primetime games. Come on, man. This the Raiders, right? We're not, like you said, we're not the Titans or not the Cardinals. It's the Raiders. Not even one Thursday at home. But that's whatever. That's the NFL. That's fine. For me, you know, I always look at, you know, what is the back-to-backs? You know, we've got one, two, three, four back-to-back road games, but then we've only got one, two back-to-back home games, and we got three there at the end. One of the things that really got me was when we're coming in November, I mean, right, we got a home game October 25th, and then all the way until December 13th, you only got one home game. So you go, like, basically a whole month and a half with only one home game and one bye in there, and that's the game in Seattle. That's kind of a long road stretch that I see that us going through. But, you know, to me, I know Clint, he's kind of an old-school coach. No primetime games, he's going to use that with the team. They don't respect you. They don't like you, right? Chip on their shoulder. Let's go out there and let's just beat some, you know what, and let's get some wins. You know, one of the things I just want to say is of all the four pro sports, coaching is the most important in the NFL. And we have that. We haven't had that a lot. We had it with Gruden, but they made poor personnel decisions. We've got it with Clinton again. He schemes guys open. I expect this to be 100 times better on offense. And then I'm excited with Robbie, right? He's kind of been this little jewel we've had, and people talking about him. Now he's the man. Let's see what he can do when he steps up and he owns that defense. And he's got Max back. And so I'm really looking forward to seeing how the team can do. And we get the Dolphins first week. We're going to be out there cooking some fish and Lot J getting ready to go. So, you know, I'm excited. The schedule's out. Now let's go get some wins and shock the world. Like I say every year, we're going to playoffs, Q. I don't care what they say. We're going to playoffs.
10: I love it. I love it, Brazy. That's why you're my guy. I love it, man. I love that energy. Love that excitement. Love that juice that you bring to the table and you bring to the show each and every time. That's Brazy in Vegas. Again, Nick Shook, NFL.com is coming up in a hot minute. I probably will regret this because I might go down a rabbit hole that I can't get out of. But real quick, I know I got Nick Shook, NFL.com coming up. Money Mitch, welcome to the show. What you got, brother?
12: Hey, how's it going? Q, aloha. Aloha, Ari. Everybody
10: yes,
12: out there?
10: Yes, sir. Yes, sir. How you doing on this Aloha Friday? How you doing?
12: Good, good. Had a good day. Hold on, Kyle. I got my grandson here. We're heading to the park, and I just put my other one to bed. He fell asleep before I was able to burp him, but I guess that's okay. I told my daughter to keep an eye on him. It was great. Now, I got to stay on the good side because they're going to be bigger than me. Anyway, it's incredible. One game that I'll be able to see, and that's the New York Jets. One game. No, nothing on primetime. I couldn't watch anything on Thursday unless they were playing a New York Philly game because I don't have primetime. My daughter does, but, you know, it's in her room. It's pretty awful. You mentioned about October being pretty rough. Look at November. 5 games, 1 home game, and only 2 are cupcakes. And I see the schedule. I say there's going to be 9 quarterbacks taken in the first round next year, but we won't need one. I see 5 teams definitely going to be tanking. Maybe not the Dolphins because they have, you know, Q's. If Willis doesn't work out, they got Q is there as a backup plan. Right?
10: Yep.
12: So I'm hearing a lot of crickets. All right, let's pick it up.
10: I'm listening to you. I'm listening. Go ahead, brother.
12: The Monday Night Playoffs, I'd like to see Mendoza, since it's the only game I'll see on TV, against the Jets. The Jets are going to be tanking. Geno, he's not even better than Kirk. I forgot the backup. Who's the quarterback name? Oh, my God. Kirk, I was about to say Kirk.
10: Backup, the backup with the Raiders or the Jets?
12: Kirk Cousins. Oh, my God. You know, I have an overactive mind. My mind is always spinning. I can't keep up with my mind sometimes.
10: We can't either. We can't either, brother. We can't either. Your mind outworks us. Trust me.
12: Oh, I'm always getting the backhanded slap. It's okay. I'm still standing, Q. Still standing, Q. You want to come over here? Well, we're not heavyweights. No. Middleweights, maybe? Maybe?
10: No. No, we got Nick. Nick coming up, man. What's on your mind, brother? Come on, hurry up. Let's hustle up.
12: Well, it is a tough schedule. Because the West divisions are the best. You know, I guess the West Coast is the best coast. Okay, I'll give you that. For sports, too, especially USC. I got full USC all the time. You notice that? Anyway, we chose to be playing the Rams and the 49ers. Sometimes the other leagues have it better where, you know, you play in the geographic. I like in the old baseball. You didn't play in the National League or American League until the World Series. They could do that, especially now this 18-game business is coming around. They could do it. You play 6 games, you division, and then there's 12, there's 18. And there'd be 2 byes. I didn't have 2 byes right now. I know, I think I'm talking to myself. It's okay. And what do you think the ladies could take top 25?
10: Your time is running out, brother. That's shock. Gotta go. Gotta right. go, buddy, bitch. The shot clock ran out, brother. The shot clock ran out. Our guest is now joining us on the phone line. He didn't even hear the shot clock, man. Money Mitch just keeps on talking. Didn't even hear the shot clock as it was rolling. But join us

0: 30 years. So those winning percentages can be very deceptive. And I wouldn't bank all of it on that, but it's a good starting point to at least kind of get an understanding of you know, who these teams might be playing. Then from there, it's what's the first month like? Because if you get slow out of the gate, you know, you have a hard time recovering from that. Are you going on the road two or three times early in the season? Are you getting a couple of home games? Is there one of your bigger games in that first month? Do you have an absolute gauntlet? Like I think about what the Browns went through last year. Their first 7 weeks of the season was just a gauntlet. And naturally, they lost pretty much every one of those games. And then you continue from there. You look at how long am I at home? Do you get a, you know, a 3-game road stretch at the worst possible time? When is your bye week? And then what does that final 4 to 6 weeks look like for you? Obviously, we get a lot of divisional games in that last month or so, but can you stack up, you know, a collection of home games in those final 6 weeks? Because that ends up looking more advantageous. And you kind of have to put it all together from there. It's and it's a process that you don't get a lot of head start on because this is a tightly guarded secret by the league. And once it arrives, you got to get to work and try and sort through it all.
1: What do you think about the first month of the season? And the reason I ask is because to me, it seems like a lot of teams treat it as a glorified preseason. So I feel like sometimes you might be able to steal a game that you might not have won in the middle of the season. Like the Raiders beat the Patriots week one last year, and then they went on to win only two more games the rest of the season. How do you view the first month of the season?
0: Yeah, if you recall that game, it wasn't the prettiest on either side.
1: No.
0: This is the, you know, the Raiders and new quarterback Geno. This is the Patriots and, you know, under a new regime of Mike Vrabel, and Josh McDaniels being in charge and everything else. And you could tell these are two teams that were still figuring out things, right? Ideally, these teams don't want to use the first month as a glorified preseason. They would like to hit the ground running, but sometimes you're simply just not at that point of preparation, no matter how hard you try. That's going to really allow you to hit your stride that early in the season. So it's important. Like I look at the Lions schedule, for example, in week two, they are going to Buffalo and they are going to have to encounter the Bills opening Highmark Stadium, new Highmark Stadium, the cathedral on the hill that Bills fans have wanted for decades. It's finally here. It's finally ready. And the Lions get to be the opponent who walks into that, you know, that den of excitement and hostility. But it is week two. It's week two on Thursday against a team that has a new head coach. Yes, he was your offensive coordinator before, but he is your new head coach. It's the perfect time to get some of those big games out of the way, especially on the road. So ideally, like it's kind of a tough balance because that first month, like you said, you know, it could be glorified preseason, but if you can come out of there with only one of those really tough matchups early and ideally before the other teams get their, you know, footing beneath them and you can, you know, enter the second month in a good spot, you know, obviously you're doing a lot better.
1: Yeah, absolutely. Again, Nick Shook, NFL.com, is with us here on Raider Nation Radio 920. Again, your piece, Broncos, Browns among five teams with most favorable 17-game slates. Well, the Raiders happen to play the Broncos and the Browns in back-to-back weeks in Denver and in Cleveland, week 11 and week 12. Those potentially could be really cold games. Let's start with Denver. They won a lot of games last year and they kind of found ways to win, you know, one score games, and then Bo Nix gets injured in the playoffs at the worst possible time. What do you think about Denver this year? Do they regress? Do they build off what they did last year? How do you view that Broncos team?
0: It's funny because, you know, they're kind of a new arrival to this group of teams that we expect to contend annually. They have not been at this, you know, level since Peyton Manning was playing quarterback for them, which was a decade ago. And so it gives us a kind of a good examination of how much bias, I think, and just reputation precedes a team when we look at, you know, potential contenders going into a new year. And obviously you look at the Chiefs as being one of those, but I also think about a number of other teams, Buffalo being one of those. I think about the Rams, you know, some of the teams that have just been consistently successful over the last 5 to 7 years. And you have to look at, you know, what they did in a prior year, how their roster changed, what their schedule looks like, and try to judge how they might perform the next year. The Broncos, we don't have a lot of, you know, backing to do so. Yeah, they made the playoffs in each of the first two seasons with Bo Nix at quarterback. But last year was the first year that they took that really significant leap forward. And you could, you know, question, you know, can you replicate that magic? I think a lot of their one-score games came down to the fact that their offense couldn't really find itself until, I don't know, week 12 of last year, week 11, week 12. In which they finally woke up on that side of the ball. And so that contributed to a lot of the narrow victories. But, you know, if we're trying to figure out exactly who each of these teams are as we go into the season.

0: terrible at predictions, but I do like to lean on the roster. And I look at this as a roster that really just doesn't have any holes, or many holes, if that. I'm still a little worried about the backfield situation. But otherwise, if Bo Nix can come back healthy from this ankle issue, which seems like it's been a kind of a consistent thing, you know, prior to this past season, I think they'll be positioned as one of the better teams in the AFC. You naturally would expect some regression because it's so hard to replicate that year over year. I'm not going to say they're going to go win 14 games, but I think they'll be right there in the AFC West, and I think they'll be a very strong contender for the conference once again.
1: What do you think about the Browns now under Todd Monken? Again, one of your teams that you identify with a favorable 17-game slate, but there's still questions of who the quarterback's going to be. Obviously, by the time the Raiders play them in Week 12, we should all know who their quarterback is going to be, maybe. But what do you think about the Browns year one under Todd Monken?
0: That's so funny because you're right. Maybe. you truly, with this team, you truly never know. I think it's going to be Deshaun first off. The Shador hive will continue to chatter and everything else, but if you kind of read between the lines of everything that's come out of Berea, where the Browns are headquartered outside of Cleveland, since Todd Monken has taken over, it's pretty clear that their intent is to play Deshaun Watson as their starter. Whether it was, you know, Mary Kay Cabot's report of Deshaun has the advantage early after, you know, like workouts and like very brief on-field activities over the last few weeks. Mm-hmm. Like, we're not even talking full OTAs or mini camp or anything like that yet. And yet Deshaun's already got an advantage. And Munkin's non-answers when it comes to the position, but kind of leaving the door open for, yeah, you know, we want to have that figured out before long. I think that they're going to go with Deshaun and we'll see what happens. Look, the off season is optimism season.
1: Yeah.
0: And every guy's in the best shape of their lives, and they've transformed into a better player, you know, intellectually and preparation wise than they've ever been before. And so I'm sure you're going to hear Deshaun looks like the old Deshaun from Houston this summer, coming from Cleveland. It's bound to happen because it's optimism season. Do I think that's actually going to translate to a lot of wins? No, but I do. And I hate to say this because I am really excited to watch the Raiders. Even though I was really excited to watch them last year, I really like the way they've gone through most of this offseason. I think they're going to be a much better club going into this season. But when I did put the Browns in this list, I did look at week 11 bye, week 12 and 13 home against Raiders, Bengals, Falcons, 14. Getting four home games in 5 weeks with a bye in there is really advantageous for the Browns at that portion of the season. So no shade on the Raiders, but I do think that if the Browns are going to make anything out of this season, then it's going to be in those week 10 through 14, which includes that break immediately out of the break. You have the Raiders, and I would expect Todd Monken to have this team prepared.
1: Yeah, I mean, look, to have that kind of a schedule, and like you said, to have the break, the Raiders don't even get their bye week till week 13, so there's a lot of football that they're going to play before they
0: That's a contributing factor when it comes to these things. If your bye is too late, that actually makes your schedule that much more difficult. I honestly would say about week 11 is the latest I would want my bye, so that's tough for the Raiders.
1: Yeah, no, it really is. Nick Shook, NFL.com, is with us here at Raider Nation Radio 920. The one thing I have said about that week 13 bye, they play on November 29th, and they don't play again until, I think, like December 13th or so. It's just about like 2 full weeks. So they have an opportunity, in my opinion, to slide Mendoza in then. That could be the point where they slide Fernando Mendoza. Can you see that being the smoother transition from Kirk Cousins to Mendoza, having that big of a break right there?
0: Yeah, and ideally, you don't do it out of injury reasons or, you know, absolutely poor performance. You just think, okay, look, we're going into the final month plus of the season. Now is the time to start the transition process, the succession process. Kirk, you've done a great job. You've handled the job for 12 weeks. You've kept us afloat, and you've shown Fernando the way. But now is the time to hand the keys to the guy we spent the number one overall pick on. I think it's really that's about the only scenario in which I would really like a week 13 bye, to be completely frank. And I love that projection. I don't know if it gets there though.
1: Right.
0: I think that you need a lot to go right, relatively speaking, to get there. And luckily you play the Dolphins in week one. If we go all the way back to the start of the season, you play the Dolphins in week one. It gets tougher there. You get a couple of AFC West opponents in weeks 2 and 4. I think the Saints are going to be better this year too. I think they're going to be more competitive than people expect. And it's a tough road all the way through up until week 8 when you go to face the Jets. And you hope that you get to the 49er game week 9 and people aren't begging you to put Mendoza in, or you hope that you get to week six and people aren't begging you to put Mendoza in. I think they'll be okay because I trust Clint Kubiak. I trust Kirk Cousins to be on the same page and figure this thing out. But yeah, in the ideal scenario, exactly how you laid it out is how I would like to go. And that's about the only benefit you would get from a week 13 bye.
1: That's what I'm thinking. If you're looking for, you know, the glass half full, that's how I looked at it. And then coming out of that bye, you have three home games, Chargers, Broncos, Titans, all at home. And then you take on the Cardinals in the fourth week. So, I mean, that's not a lot of travel. I feel like it sets them up for success, but I'll go back to the beginning of October, the Chiefs. That's week four for the Raiders. They go Chiefs, Patriots, Bills, and Rams all in the month of October, which I think is brutal, right? That's a brutal month. But when you look at Kansas City, Nick, how do you view Patrick Mahomes coming back from the ACL surgery? Where do you think he'll be this season? How quickly will he get back to being the Patrick Mahomes that we're used to?
0: Yeah, that's the thing the big question is, you know, when is he going to be fully healthy? And like you said, back to who we know him to be. And judging by the way the league has set up the schedule, I think that they expect to be further ahead of schedule than most of us do. And look, we're in this new age of, like, guys can come back from significant injuries and look really good. Usually they have to have a specific way that they approach their rehab and everything else, but it's not impossible. I mean, go, you know, cross more comparison to the NBA with Jason Tatum coming back from the Achilles injury with the Celtics this year and how much better, you know, obviously he missed the final game of their playoffs, but he was a lot better than I think anybody expected given when he injured his Achilles. This is a different injury for Patrick Mahomes, but it's one that he has consistently spoken about as, you know, being positive and also attacking as if, you know, he expected to play. And it seems like the league, judging by the schedule that they laid out for the Chiefs, expect something similar, you know, given that they're, you know, time right away, you know, with the game against Denver. But it what's going to be the most interesting examination of all, I think, is in the very next week, which is when they host the Colts. This is a game in which, you know, Daniel Jones suffered an injury. This is a game in which the Colts season really took a significant downturn last year. And it's going to be a really good test of where these two teams are coming off of, you know, coming into the season, which both their quarterbacks that they rely on so heavily suffered significant injuries. I think that on-ramp wise, outside of that Broncos game in week one, the Chiefs actually are set up pretty well with games against the Colts, Dolphins, and Raiders. No offense to the Raiders again in week four, to kind of, you know, get their feet wet and build momentum going into the second month of the season where it gets a lot tougher with the Chargers, Seahawks, and the Broncos again. And they have that really early bye. Week five bye is insanely early. But I think it buys them the time. So ultimately, I believe that they'll return to much of the team that we've known them to be, but I think a lot of people don't realize is that the situation around them has gotten more challenging. A lot of the other teams in the NFL have caught up or passed them, especially in the AFC. And it's going to take a lot for them to regain their, you know, their not dominance, but their prominence, among, you know, the other NFL power players right now. I like their off season for the most part. I thought some of their secondary departures were concerning. That's why I was glad they went and took Manfred Lane with their first round pick. But of course, they got to put it all together. So there's a lot of questions to be answered more than usual with this Chiefs team before people can jump on the bandwagon and just expect them to march to the Super Bowl again.
1: Nick Shook, NFL.com with us here, Raider Nation Radio 920, taking a look at the schedule. And now that it's official, it's in our hand, no more leaks. And Kirk Morrison joined me on this show, and he said the league will tell you how they feel about you by the amount of primetime games that they give you. Well, the Jets got zero, the Cardinals got zero, the Titans got zero, the Dolphins got zero, and you guessed it, the Raiders got zero. And they have Fernando Mendoza. I thought, okay, maybe Mendoza and the Raiders will be able to land a couple, but I guess with the not knowing when he's going to play, that played a factor. But, Nick, five teams got no primetime games. What are your thoughts on that?
0: The Titans have Cam Ward. I'm surprised that they didn't get one either. I think that Kirk's right. The league obviously will tell you a lot about what they think about you. What's that old line? Here's what they think about you. Yeah. Like, Jesus, someone said.
1: Yep.
0: Right?
1: Yep.
0: And so I just keep hearing that in my head as you read some of these schedules where, like, for example, I think it was last year, the Browns, when they rolled their schedule out, it was, you know, 17, 1 p.m. Sunday start. Here's what they think about you. Yep. You scan down that list. But what I also think another indicator of what they think about you is if you do get primetime games, how early in the season is it? Are they setting you up for a potential off ramp? If things that all those high expectations don't go well, they can just bail out of you and being in a prominent slot by the first, you know, 6-7 weeks of the season, because that happened to the 2019 Browns, which is a very prescient move on the part of the NFL. Five teams not getting primetime games, I feel like that's a little bit higher than usual.
1: Yep.
0: Usually I feel like that's like a 2-3 team group, but the NFL has also been especially aggressive with who they're booking in these primetime slots. Like, let's think back to the creation of Thursday Night Football. It used to be a vehicle. It was essentially created to become a sellable product for NFL Network, which obviously worked. They ended up selling to other networks and so on and so forth before going to Amazon Prime. But it was created to kind of also give a primetime slot to the lesser teams in the NFL, which is why we always felt like we saw Titans-Jags on Thursday Night Football every year for years. Because it was like, who cares about this AFC South matchup? And then that produced some of the better, more entertaining Thursday Night Football games that we got. Now, if you look at that, and that's the way they treated, you know, that primetime slot to get the lesser teams more, you know, prominent showings, that is not the world we live in now. So I think that the options that are available to the NFL, they've just been much more aggressive. Like the Thanksgiving Eve game through the red, like the Thanksgiving slate has never been more aggressively scheduled for, you know, entertainment than this year.
1: Yeah.
0: I felt like last year's Thanksgiving slate was pretty aggressive too, when we got Cincinnati Baltimore at night. And so you continue to go through that entire list and you just think, you know, the big time names are ending up in these slots that typically would be filled by lesser teams. So there's just less to go around, I think, which is why we have so many teams, you know, five not getting any primetime games. It's also a signal of, you know, where some of these rebuilding teams are right now. Like, no offense to the Cardinals, and they did beat the Cowboys in primetime last year, but I don't think a lot of the nation was captivated by Jacoby Brissett that much that night.
1: Right.
0: So I understand why it happens at this point, but there's also flex scheduling available. So some of that could change if we have an unexpected run by one of these teams.
1: You got to go earn it. You got to go earn it. There's no doubt about that. Again, Nick Shook, NFL.com with us here, Raider Nation Radio 920. We'll close out with this. We talked about primetime games. Thanksgiving, you mentioned the Bears play on Thanksgiving. The Bears also play on Christmas Day. They have five primetime games. Are you buying the hype of the Chicago Bears, or do you think they're going to build off what they did last year, or is this a team that may be set up to regress a little bit this year?
0: Yeah, I think that, look, 11 wins is not that difficult to repeat, right? Like, they won the NFC North at 11-6, and the three teams behind them each finished with 9 wins. Minnesota won 9 games with no stability at quarterback, which right. is a credit to them.
1: Yep.
0: It is going to be more difficult to win the NFC North this year, I believe. And I think that the Bears may have a hard time exceeding what they did last year, especially given the fashion in which they won a lot of those games. They were, you know, a cardiac team last year. The first year under Ben Johnson produced, you know, wildly successful results on that side of the ball. I have some concerns about their defense. I felt like some of the changes that happened in their secondary and even in their linebacking core weren't quite as strong as I would have liked. It just felt like you're setting up for a team that's going to be offensive dependent and it's just going to be kind of meh on defense. And maybe that's fine. But, you know, like they took a swing on Devin Bush coming off of a career year with the Browns. But I also think that some of that was a product of the Jim Schwartz defense that he was operating in. And, you know, Kobe Bryant as your free safety, as they had to kind of rebuild that room, makes some sense. But I think it's one of those classic cases of, you know, a player coming from an elite defense that won a Super Bowl and cashing in with another team that maybe he won't quite live up to those expectations. I can't remember the name of it, but there was a Giants safety, FB07 team that beat the Patriots, who got paid big money and never quite lived up to it again. His name escapes me at the moment. But I do like the addition of Dylan Cineman, yeah, opposite Kobe Bryant. I think that he's going to be a fan favorite in Chicago. It just overall, though, this is a group that doesn't quite inspire me defensively, and a lot of the pressure is going to be on the Bears' offense. So with the tougher division, I think that you could win 11 games and maybe not win the division. I would imagine that they end up around that range again, or maybe 10 wins. That's a slight regression, but if we look at it in the bigger picture, it's a regression because maybe you don't win the division, but you still make the playoffs. So here's the thing, though. When it comes to primetime games, it's all about marketability.
1: Yeah.
0: Caleb Williams is an incredibly marketable player. For, you know, he's a polarizing player for some, that's for sure.
1: Yep.
0: But he's also a thrilling player to watch. He's one of my favorite quarterbacks to watch. By the end of last season, I could not wait to watch Bears games just because I wanted to see what he was going to do as he got more and more comfortable in Ben Johnson's offense. So I think a lot of that has to do with where they get scheduled. in primetime, and you know, we'll see how they fare from there.
1: Yeah, well, like I said, 5 primetime games. We'll see them on Thanksgiving when we're eating, getting fat, full, and Christmas Day when we're opening up presents, we'll see them as well. So there you go. It's going to be a fun season now that we actually have the schedule in our hand. Well, Nick, it's always great catching up with you. What are you working on, man? Now that the schedule, that's already done, what are you working on now that we should be on the lookout for?
0: Yeah, we got this out. That's available for you to read on NFL.com. Otherwise, it's news coverage. You know, we're getting to the, you know, back half of May here. We're officially in the middle of the month. So it's going to slow a little bit, but I never slow. You know, you can catch me on NFL Daily, where Greg Rosenthal and I will do, I think we're going to do some pretty consistent podcasts at the start of the week in the next month or so. So we did a really fun, tight news show on Monday. Obviously, today's Friday, so some of that is old news, but it was very enjoyable to do that. So you can catch me there. Gridiron Podcast, where we're talking NFL, and we're also talking F1. F1 season's going to start to ramp up here after they had an extended, unexpected break. And as always, you can catch me on Twitch with the Kent State Golden Flashes, who made it to the national championship game last season. We lost, but we made it to the national championship game, which is a great achievement. You always come hang out there, watch the virtual football, and also talk ball with me in the chat as much as you want.
1: That's exactly what I wanted to ask you, was how far did Kent State go? Did you bring home a natty? You got to the championship, but you didn't win it. All right. That's okay. That's all right. It's next time.
0: Hey, look, we ran into a juggernaut built by another player in the league, an Old Dominion, who had a 99-99-99 roster.
1: Oh, wow.
0: We simply didn't have the athletes to keep. It was a one-score game in the final 3 minutes.
1: Okay.
0: And we just didn't have the athletes to close the door. But I'll tell you what, we cleaned up in the portal. We got one more season before the new game comes out. So come hang with us. We might make a push for a natty in our final year.
1: There you go. I got faith in you, man. I really do. Keep up the great work. It's always good catching up with you. I appreciate you. Have a fantastic weekend.
0: All right. Thanks for having me, Q.
1: Absolutely. Nick Shook, NFL.com with us here at Raider Nation Radio 920. I like what our guy T-Biz said on the text line. Here's what they think about you. Here's what they think about you. Here's what they think about you. F all y'all, Ice Cube, no Vaseline, fire. Yes, as soon as we said, here's what you think about, or here's what they think about you, that's all I thought about. And obviously Nick did as well. He referenced it immediately. T-Biz, thanks so much for that text. Definitely appreciate that. Really good stuff, really good feedback, and great breakdown from Nick Shook, NFL.com, talking all things NFL as it comes to the schedule release, talking about some of the teams scatter shooting across the league of, you know, who he thinks has a more favorable schedule. Nothing is easy. Like, that's the most important part. Nothing is easy. Every single week, it is going to be a tough out for every team against every team. These are all professionals. So many thanks to Nick and his time this afternoon. All right, you got some winning on the way. What you got?
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8: Turns on northbound 15 near exits 52, 54, and 58 in the Apex area to be altered.
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26: This is going to be a big year for Raider Nation because I've already seen the advertisements for Raider Nation trying to put together road trips. And look, they travel better than anyone. I remember when we went to London. I remember when we took over New Orleans. I remember all kinds of things. So I love that fan base. I wish that we had a better product to support that fan base because that fan base is going to come out.
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1: Big link right there, Lincoln Kennedy. He was spitting fire today earlier on the Raider Squad Show alongside Chantel Chan and myself. Link always representing in a major way, and he was spot on. And it's really easy to be spot on when you're talking about Raider Nation and what Raider Nation has always represented and what Raider Nation has always brought to the table. And regardless of what the product on the field has looked like over the years, the fan base support, the fan base passion, the fan base's fight, the will to win in the stands, the consistent, I'm going to be there backing this team. It's this year. It's our year. That has never, and I mean never, even when it's bad. Last year got bad. As a guy who hosts a radio show for 3 hours a day, as a guy who does a podcast, as a guy who talks Raiders all the time, last year got bad. And guess what? You still represented. You still showed up and showed out for this show, the Morning Tailgate, JT the Brick, all of us. You still showed up and showed out in a major way, even in an awful bad year. That's why I always salute Raider Nation. I never slight you because I know what you bring to the table. It's Unnecessary Roughness here on Raider Nation Radio 920. And not only do you bring, you know, great feedback to the table, you bring it to the table from all over, including down under, like our good friend Cam. Whoa, Cam. Cam, welcome to the show. What's on your mind, my man?
0: Aloha! Friday! How are you, Q, my man?
1: I'm doing great. It's Aloha Friday. As you know, everything is good.
0: Or Super Saturday over here.
1: Yeah, what you said.
0: you're good, mate. You're all good?
1: All good, man. All good. I couldn't be better, man.
0: Okay. Now, we've got a thing over here called Pox and Rocks. So, Pox is not good. Rocks is awesome. So, I'm going to start with my Pox. And I think playing Week 18 in Kansas City is Pox. It's going to be bloody cold, mate.
1: Yes.
0: Freezing bloody cold. Oh, I tell you. But the Rocks is, we're all getting together for the Seattle game because the man from down under is going to be representing, showing up and showing out at Allegiant Stadium, my brother.
1: Yes.
0: Walking in, we're going.
1: Nice, nice.
0: And you're going to be the head organizer of the party.
1: Hell yeah, I might have to take a week off, Cam. I might have to take a week off, man. November 15th, Seattle. I might not be able to recover from that party. Yeah, it's going down the major way, my man.
0: All right, so that's a shout-out to Raider Mike, to Juan the Smasher, even Money Mitch. You've got money, you get your ass over there from the other side of the country, mate. We're all catching up. Let's get it on.
1: Yes. and then we'll go to Joe's afterwards.
0: Oh, don't you worry, mate. We'll be going to Joe's a couple of times. I've heard so much about Joe's, I'm thinking about moving in.
1: There you go. That'a boy. That'a boy. Whatever works.
0: So I'm gonna be the Australian ambassador for Joe's, mate.
1: Okay. Perfect. That's what they need, man. That's what they need. We're gonna make this thing go worldwide. We got this.
0: You betcha, baby. You betcha, baby. All right, mate. Well, I better get back to work. People will start talking about me. Have a great weekend, a ripper weekend, and love to all, and God bless. And let's go, Raiders!
1: There you go. Fired up, Cam, in Australia. Great call, man. That's fantastic right there. That juice right there, I want to bottle that. Can we bottle that right there? And any time that you need a little bit of pep in your step, anytime you need a little pick-me-up, that's what you need right there. That energy, that excitement, that fire from our guy, Cam. Woo, Cam. Cam in Australia will be here November 15th. Seattle Seahawks going to be in the building. That's a party right there. I'm just saying, look, get your tickets now. Get your tickets now because I guarantee we have a massive party when my man Cam gets to town. Trust and believe that. I don't know. Look. I'll tell you right now, it's only May 15th, Ari. I am not responsible for what happens. I'll tell you right now, I'm already denying whatever happens. Because I know me, and I think I know Cam. And I do know Raider Nation. That's a hell of a combination right there. I'm just saying.
2: I love it. We international. He's talking about Aloha. Saying. He's in Australia saying Aloha Friday, talking
1: exactly.
2: about Raider Nation. I love it.
1: Exactly. Cool. We didn't combine Aloha Friday yep. with Joe's, right? We going to Joe's inside the Caesars Forum, right? He said he's going to be the ambassador. That's what I'm talking
2: awesome.
1: About. Get your prime steak, stone crab. Yeah, we are good to go. And oh, by the way, he's going to be at a game as well. That is week 10, November 15th, Seattle Seahawks at Allegiant Stadium. Let's keep this party rolling. The Electric Circus is my guy. Freddie Coleman likes to call it 702-365-9200. Let's talk to our guy, Bernard. Bernard, welcome to the show. What's on your mind?
3: Hey, Q, how you doing?
1: I'm good, man. I'm good. How are you?
3: Good, man. Good. Hey, I'm going to make this quick. I was going to ask about the other four teams, but then you talked about it when you was talking to Mr. Shook. And so I was looking at that, and it's kind of like people kind of talking out both sides of their mouth because they're like, you know, they'll show you, the NFL will show you who you are, right? But at the same time, and I think you mentioned it maybe yesterday or the day before, Detroit was horrible for I don't know how many years. So why do they always get to play on Thanksgiving Day? You know what I mean? And yep. you can almost say that for the Cowboys. I mean, they haven't won the Super Bowl in how many years. They're similar to the Raiders. They're very marketable, like wherever they go, and they get to play on Thanksgiving, you know, all the time. So that argument kind of like, you know, kind of irritates me. And the Raiders have a huge following. So you tell me they can't get one primetime game. And even like you said, Black Friday, that'd be perfect. You know, one day, I mean, one game. And, you know, the Raiders, they won 3 Super Bowls. Yes, a long time ago. Cardinals, never. So I can understand that. Jets won Super Bowl, and that was in 1970-something. Titans, never. Dolphins, never. And all the players, you know, the alumni, you hear them talk, they always say it, right? There's 31 other teams, you know, and then it's the Raiders. So, you know, it don't really bother me at the same time because they haven't played that well, you know, for a number of years, but the support, you know, has never wavered. So that's just kind of irritating. You can't tell me you couldn't give them one game. And then the Rams get 7 primetime games or, you know, primetime or, you know, special games. That's just kind of lopsided. It's good. They are a good team, but come on, Q, 7 of them. So yep. I don't think it's bothering the Raiders players as much. And at the same time, you know, something else I looked at, they have very marketable and young upcoming players that are some of the top players at their position. You know, Crosby, Genty had a great year, regardless of what the numbers say. His yards from scrimmage overall, he was very, very good, 25 yards short, you know, from 1,000 yards. Bowers, one of the best tight ends. Some people say he's the best tight end in the league. Mm-hmm. And, you know, one of the top head coach that was on the market. So, hey, you got to be the best, you got to beat the best. So, hey, bring them on, man. We ready.
1: There you go. Bernard, I like it, man. You said it with your chest. We ready. There you go. That's what the Raiders saying. We ready. We ready. We ready. Right. That's Friday Night Football right there. That's what that sounds like. It sounds like I'm back there in Texas on the sidelines, right, getting ready for some Temple Wildcat football. I hear that. We ready. You hear the claps and everything from the
2: huge
1: locker
2: crowd
1: room.
2: Crowd saying it all at once.
1: Yeah, that's, you know, awesome. You hear the click clack from the cleats and everything walking across the high school track. That's what that sound like right there. I like that. Bernard, really good call, man. Definitely appreciate you. Let's keep this electric circus rolling real quick. Let's talk to our guy, Ol' Raider. Ol' Raider, welcome to the show. What's on your mind?
4: Well, so, hey, look here. There's a couple of things. You know, I was thinking about a couple of things. I was listening to the morning tailgate, right? And O'Clay was ticked off, too, because, you know, he's talking about the Giants. You know, they record and they own national TV. And I was, you know, I was listening to you talk, and I was saying, you know, and you brought something to the mind. I can't exactly remember what it was, but the Giants was competitive. You know, they was in some games. Man, people was turning. And you remember we had a game at the end, toward the end of last season, and they flexed it out to somebody else. You know, we weren't competitive at all. You know, so I'm saying, I said, well, you know, if the Raiders was competitive, maybe they have some. But hey, I digress. You know, first of all, I want to make some lemonade out of these lemons.
1: Right.
4: You know, when I seen that week 13, and I'm thinking just like you, Q. You know, this is a chance for Fernando to come in, and the way I look at it, you know, everybody talking about 3 games. At home, I'm saying they're at home for a whole month, bro. You know,
1: yeah.
4: And that's a lot of time for the, you know, for Kubiak to get Fernando ready to, you know, to reveal himself. And just like you said, unless, you know, the Raiders are 10-3 at that time, you know, now I'm quite sure they continue to ride with Cousins. But you know, then another thing is, and I'm going back a couple weeks ago. Maybe it was last week, somebody wrote you a text, and they was talking about every time I can turn on the show and I know what you're talking about. And that's, first of all, that's BS, man. That's BS, because you always have, you know, guests on the show that's talking about different subjects, and you know, and it's always different. And I want to also say this. You know, when you, I was it was a couple weeks ago. You was talking about the blue line. You know that? When you get lost with the blue line?
1: Yeah.
4: Literally. I was in driving from San Antonio, right? Following the blue line and got lost. I'm like, and I say, who? And I was thinking about that guy. I said, who talks about a blue line? Ain't nobody talking about a blue line but you.
1: Yep.
4: I mean, you know, who comes up with that, you know? So I'm just like, first of all, man, I want to say, I thank you. I have so much respect for you because you know, you're an awesome guy, man. You have patience with all your guests and the callers. And I listen to some hosts. They're not as patient as you, and they show the callers a lot of disrespect, man. But I never hear any disrespect come out your mouth, man. And I want to say thank you for that, man. And I love your show. And I think the Raiders are going to they're turning the corner. I'm not worried about the schedule. I think that. They have them playing 13 weeks in a row is going to help them develop some continuity with that offensive line, you know, which we need to protect our number one draft pick. So, hey, man, have a good one and aloha Friday. Have a good one, bro.
1: Hey, thanks so much for the call. Great stuff, old-ass Raider right there on this Aloha Friday brought to you by Zippies. And, yeah, man, look, without y'all, there is no me anyway. So we just have a platform here where we all can come together and we can talk it out, we can hash it out, we can have a good time. And sometimes, you know, the passion of some fans, they think that that's, you know, bigger than everybody else, and they want to talk down on us because, well, they're just living in a miserable spot, and it sucks. I hate that for them, but it's kind of what it is. But definitely appreciate the feedback. Really good stuff. And I like what you said about the offensive line coming together 12 weeks in a row before the bye week. That gives them a real deal opportunity to pick up this zone blocking scheme that we know has never been easy for the Silver and Black to pick up. Really good stuff, man. We've closed out hour number two hearing from you. We got Brandy Flores joining us at the top of the hour. It's Raider Nation Radio 920.
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1: This week's Finley Cadillac Henderson Player Performance of the Week actually goes to a team in the NBA, and not a team in the playoffs, but instead a team that was awarded the number one overall pick in the NBA draft lottery, the Washington Wizards. The Wizards, who went 18-64 this season, came out on top in the much-anticipated lottery Sunday in Chicago, followed by the Utah Jazz, the Memphis Grizzlies, and the Chicago Bulls, rounding out the top four. Now that the lottery is over, the debate over the ordering of the prospects will begin. AJ DeBonsa from BYU, Kansas' Darren Peterson, Duke forward Cameron Boozer, and North Carolina forward Caleb Wilson. There's a lot of young talent entering the NBA, and the Washington Wizards, now that they have the number one overall pick by way of the lottery, have their option at any of these guys.
8: That was a Finley Cadillac Player Performance of the Week, brought to you by Finley Cadillac Henderson.
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1: Just got a few more minutes left in hour number two of the show. We still have another hour to go, thank goodness. We got Brandy Flores from the LVSportsNetwork.com, our teammate. She'll join us coming up in about, well, less than 10 minutes or so here on Raider Nation Radio 920. Give us her thoughts on the schedule, what she saw when she, you know, looked at it, broke it down. She's been covering many NFL teams, so, you know, kind of what her thoughts are on this team as she's seen them build themselves up throughout the course of the offseason to the draft, free agency, obviously, not in that order, but you get it, and to where they are right now, obviously out there for rookie minicamp, out there for OTAs. They'll be back in action coming up on Monday. I'm not too sure what day will be out there or what days will be out there, but look forward to that. Mandatory minicamps right around the corner, training camp. After that, there's a big break, though, between mandatory minicamp and training camp, and that's where everyone gets their little vacation time in and then get ready to go full throttle and get ready for the upcoming season. So we'll get Brandy's thoughts coming up the top of the hour, but we do want to hear from you at 702-365-9200. Let's see. Bo hit us up on the text line. One thing nobody's talking about, let's put some positive on the schedule. We have zero short weeks. Every game is on a Sunday. Go Raiders. Yeah, and there's 12 Sundays in a row before your bye week. So you're right about that. By the bye week, there's only three 10 a.m. kickoffs as well. I think that's a lot of positivity. You always talk about football players are creatures of habit. Well, you can get in the habit of playing on Sundays, right? And again, you're only having three 10 a.m. kickoffs. That is a big positive. So yeah, I think you're right about that. I don't think that the travel this year is as bad as it normally is, especially playing the NFC West. They get an opportunity to, you know, play more games on the West Coast than they normally do. I will say playing the Cardinals and the 49ers in the preseason, then playing them in the regular season is kind of funky. But, you know, we've seen the Raiders in that situation before. Houston said, man, I got to find a way to go to Ken's party in Australia, baby. The money is straight, but the family can't go. Raiders. There you go. Hey, man, Houston. I think everybody needs to find a way to go to Cam's party. The only problem is I can't travel that far all the way to Australia, so he's going to have to bring that party here to Las Vegas, as he's doing, coming up on November 15th. Hour number three is on the way. It's Raider Nation Radio 920.
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32: Overall, Q, would you agree it's a proven season for the Raiders to get back and get the schedule they deserve next season?
1: Yeah, that's what the NFL told them. It's definitely a proven year, and I think that that's a good challenge to have in that locker room as well.

0: who says, prove it. No more are we going off to what we did in the 70s and the 80s, right? No more of, oh man, we won a Super Bowl in the 60s and the 70s and the 80s. The mystique of what those Super Bowls once were, they're always going to be there. But at the same time, you got to show up now. You got to earn the respect.
1: It's Unnecessary Roughness, presented by Meineke, doing car care right. Here's your boy Q.
2: And here we go, kicking off hour number three of the show. It is Unnecessary Roughness here on Raider Nation Radio 920. We spent a lot of time reacting to the Raiders and their schedule for 2026. Now that there's no more speculation, there's no more schedule leaks, there's no more ifs, there's no more possiblys, there's no more buts, there's no more ands, there's none of that. We know exactly what it is week one through week 18, how it starts and how it finishes. So we've been getting your reaction at 702-365-9200. What stood out to you the most, biggest reaction to the Raiders schedule? We'll continue with that conversation as we bring in our next guest. That's Brandy Flores, our teammate here on the Las Vegas Sports Network. And Brandy, thanks so much for your time. I do appreciate you. As I mentioned earlier in the show, you've covered multiple NFL teams. You know what it looks like when you get that schedule in your hand and you start to break it down and navigate it. Look at the soft spot, look at the good spot, whatever the case may be. When you got that Raiders schedule in your hand, what stood out to you the most?
3: Well, when you mentioned covering multiple NFL teams, the main teams that I covered were bad teams. And so anytime the schedule would come out, it's like, okay, no primetime games, not a lot of great, big, not a lot of primetime games at all. And especially with Netflix taking on some games. And then, of course, there's Thursday Night Football, Amazon Prime. There's a lot more mystique and interest to play in those slots just for more coverage, of course. Now, when I saw this, I was not surprised by the zero primetime games. I know Raider Nation and a lot of Raiders media were a little bit shocked considering the great offseason that they have. But again, I think if you said this multiple times on your show, it doesn't matter what happens in the offseason. You've got to go out and play. So I was not shocked. I think, you know, to your and JT's point, you have to earn it.
2: Yeah. Yeah, they do. They do. And the NFL proved that. And Kirk Morrison said it, and I will never forget it. The NFL will tell you what they think about you by the primetime games that they gave you. And they gave the Raiders none. And, you know, we don't know when Fernando Mendoza is going to play, when he's going to get an opportunity to start. As you look at that schedule, is there a spot that you think is a good time for him to get in there if, in fact, he doesn't start from day one?
3: I mean, when I just look at this schedule, I think we had kind of speculated that it would be dependent on the bye week, right? And they have a very late bye. The Raiders, I will say, do not have a good schedule at all. I mean, they start the year home in Miami. Great. They haven't had a home opener, a true home opener in years, right? Three or four years, I think, at this point.
2: Yep.
3: And so that's great. But then they'll go to the Chargers. Okay, not too far away. And then you have the Saints, the Chiefs, the Patriots, the Bills. I mean, it's just not going to be great. So I don't – and the Rams after that. Mm-hmm. And then on the road against San Francisco, which might feel a little bit like a home game. But I think the Raiders are going to have a really tough go at it to start the season. We'll see how Kirk Cousins does. I think we've all kind of said, or I've been saying, that depends on how good Kirk Cousins is. If he comes out and does great or can kind of keep the team above water or play competitively against these top teams, which will be tested right in the beginning of the season, unfortunately, then we'll see on when Fernando gets in. And will he get in past week 13 in the bye week? I don't know. I also don't see the Raiders having a lot of success, unfortunately, in the early half of the season. I would like to be proven wrong. I'm not trying to sit here and be negative, Raider Nation. Don't come at me. but I would love to be proven wrong. Anything can happen, right? And they're going to be tested very early on. And I think with Fernando, them taking the approach of having Kirk Cousins, imagine if they would have not done that and would have been more pressure on Fernando to start week one and he would have had that and that was the schedule. I mean, geez, not really setting him up much for success. So a long-winded answer, but I do think Fernando – I think we'll likely see him coming in at any point in the season, even early on, because if the Raiders come out and let's just say Kirk Cousins can't keep them uncompetitive, and not even just him, the defense. If the score is getting out of hand in the game, you come into the fourth quarter, why not throw Fernando in for a series or two? So I could see that, and I don't see, and that could because of the toughness of the early half of the schedule. I could definitely see that happening, maybe sooner than people think. And it's not, oh, Fernando's going to take over. No, it's to get him those reps, which I think could be very beneficial to the Raiders. Now, when will he actually take on starting? Well, I mean, I think then we're actually going to be looking towards after that bye week. And yeah, I will say, there is a lot of potential for the Raiders to end up getting a primetime game. And maybe when that happens or the league hears about it, maybe that's when they get flexed so everybody can see Fernando play.
2: I can see that for sure. That's why I keep thinking that after week 13, they've got three games in a row at home. Even that Arizona game, I mean, it's only Arizona. That's not far. Obviously, they closed out the week 18 against Kansas City on the road. That, to me, Brandy, would be the one that they flex. If the Chiefs have a chance to make the playoffs, maybe the Raiders could keep them out with the win. Or maybe the Raiders have an opportunity. Who knows how they're playing? They have an opportunity to get into the postseason. Like, that game could mean something. I can see that last game of the season, week 18, unfortunately it's in Kansas City, being flexed into a primetime game. What are your thoughts?
3: I could definitely see that for the reasons that you just mentioned, for, you know, Fernando being able to come out and start for the first time maybe. But I don't know. Something that was interesting that I definitely wanted to bring up was, I believe it was Fox Sports, they had a, you know, guess what everybody's records were going to be in every team, and they had the Raiders going 4-13. They had the Chiefs going 8-9. 4-13, I see that and I'm like, whoa. And then that makes me kind of think, are we all riding this high as Raiders media of like everything's so positive right now in the off season, and like this is how the rest of the league sees this team? Obviously, you and I and other Raiders media, we see how everything's changed from what it was before, and they are getting great praise from across the league, but I think everybody in the league is like, okay, well, what's going to happen? Like, prove it to us. And to be fair, the Raiders haven't been good in a while, and they haven't, not even just good, just competitive, playing competitive football. No matter who's on the screen, you want it to be a competitive game. Nothing is worse than a primetime game that is just one complete

0: Miami's a team that's trying to figure things out, too. New GM, new head coach, new quarterback, not a lot of weapons. How do you think that that matchup is just for the Raiders? Clint Kubiak, a lot of new with the Raiders as well, going up against that Dolphins team that's got as many questions, if not more, than the Raiders do.
1: Yeah, no, I definitely agree with you on that. They have a lot more questions than the Raiders. That's 100% sure. And I think if you're a Raiders fan planning on going to a home opener, you couldn't have asked for a better team to play because of those reasons. You have a brand new head coach. But both teams, you know, they have a lot of newness, right? Don't get me wrong. However, for this to be a home game, this is something that the fan base can get excited about, to have the locals in Vegas make sure they have a ticket to the game, to get people to come and travel and fill that stadium with silver and black, which is something that, since I have been going to Raiders games in the past year out here in Las Vegas since I moved here, I haven't seen. So I would love to see that stadium full. And I do think, as far as the matchup is concerned, I see the Raiders coming out with a dub. Now imagine that. Like we talked about, the rest of the beginning of the schedule is very, very tough. Mm-hmm. But I do see the Raiders coming away with the win, and not just because of all the excitement, but because just by the quarterback matchup, Kirk Cousins is a better quarterback. They have they have more veteran presence on the Raiders, people who have played in the game before as well. And I know Malik Willis who's a quarterback for Miami. Everybody's excited to see him come out and play, and he's a veteran as well, but he's no Kirk Cousins, let's be honest.
0: Yeah, no, agreed, 100%. Again, Brandy Flores is with us here, Raider Nation Radio 920. You mentioned something that caught my attention, though. Allegiant Stadium being packed out with Raiders, with Raider fans, silver and black. Again, going back to the bye week, and I know I'm bouncing around on the schedule, but the home game, Chargers, Broncos, Titans coming out of the bye week. If Fernando Mendoza, just say he doesn't play until that, can you imagine what Allegiant Stadium would look like if Raider Nation knew Fernando Mendoza was going to come out of the bye and that's where he was going to get his career start, those three home games?
1: Oh, I mean, that's the ideal. I would love to see silver and black in the stadium all season long. However, right, if things don't go the way that they're supposed to, or even well at all, I could see Raider Nation taking a break and then coming back. And I do think that when you are trying to turn around a franchise, Raider Nation is extremely loyal. They have great, we have one of the most dedicated fan bases, I think, in the NFL, if not in all sports. And I'm not just saying that. I'm saying that because I run our social media on Raider Nation and I see the interaction. but the fact that I could see them coming back for that. And when you are trying to turn around a franchise, you do have to give the fans something, especially, like, I know Allegiant has broken records and they've sold out games of the other team's fans. So to bring everybody back, to get the California fans to come out and travel out here, to get more locals in Vegas cheering for the Raiders, you do have to sprinkle in Fernando towards the end of the season a lot more, even if he's quote-unquote not ready. I don't think that will happen. I think he'll be, you know, ready sooner than most expect, I will say. But they have to do that regardless. The team has to do that because they have to keep the fan base intrigued. Even though that they know they have a loyal fan base, they still have to do something for them because it's been a minute. It's been a minute since there's been a lot of positivity for the fan base to get around. Because they don't want to be a top five pick in the draft next year.
0: Well, I'll tell you, and you've been there. We've been there at the Torch where Raider Nation comes into the game all fired up. Everyone's excited. And then we've also seen Raider Nation leave Allegiant Stadium, and it's a total different ball game when they leave as opposed to when they arrive, and it's about time that Raider Nation gets rewarded for their loyalty, their passion, and like I said, the energy that they bring. Well, next week, Brandy, OTAs. All right, we still don't know right now at 4:15 on Friday. We don't know what day next week or what days next week we'll be able to be out there, but when we do go out there for the next round of OTAs, what is it that you'll be looking for?
1: Well, for me, of course, all eyes on Fernando, how that ball's zipping out of his hands, how his chemistry is with the receivers. I think that's the main thing. I'm also really intrigued to see the team secondary because they did draft a lot of young guys back there. So looking to see how they're transitioning. If maybe, somebody was drafted as a safety, they become a corner, and how they're kind of shifting all that around. Those are the two things that I will definitely be looking at. But, of course, it's going to be all eyes on Fernando.
0: Yeah, no, there is. Yeah, Fernando will definitely catch everyone's attention. I'm looking forward to the way that this is being built, right? I mean, we've been there for rookie minicamp. We'll be there for OTAs. Obviously, training camp will be there each and every day. But it does feel like things are being put together the right way. But as you know, the AFC West is a tough division. They're playing.

0: Let's come up with our own tequila, Ari. We'll do that. We'll be the Unnecessary Roughness Tequila.
1: Oh, I like
0: that. Doesn't that sound like some cheap stuff?
1: Dangerous. Okay, fair.
0: Sounds like some cheap stuff, man. That's like a well drink.
1: I was going to say, like 20 years from now, when you're telling stories, yeah, man, I used to drink that UNR, that Unnecessary Roughness Tequila. Woo!
0: Old English or whatever, exactly.
1: Mad Dog
0: 2020. Yeah, exactly. Oh, that Boonies Farms, you know. And I used to drink that Unnecessary Roughness.
1: The marketing.
0: That sounds like some cheap, nasty. I got $5 left, and this will only cost you $3.99
1: for the big. What's the not the handle? What's the other one? Or is the handle?
0: Oh, like the leader? Yeah, the big leader or whatever. Yeah, that's Carlos Rossi. Mary used to walk around with that big old gallon jug of Carlos Rossi.
1: Yes.
0: E-40 used to rap about that, Carlos, right? He brought that to the radio station one day. The whole thing, the whole gallon jug. Hey, playboy, I got that Carlos Rossi, you dig? I mean, no.
1: No, I really don't. But okay.
0: Right, I really don't. I'm broke, I get it. I don't want that stuff. Go and get you a bottle of that Unnecessary Roughness. Nah, no thanks, I'm good. Didn't want any drinks tonight, I'm good. I'll let you go ahead and have it all. No problems there. Thanks to Brandy for her time this afternoon. We do appreciate her. 702-365-9200. Want to hear from you. What stands out to you the most about the Raiders' schedule? What was your biggest reaction? I had three of them. No primetime games. The month of October is brutal when you play the Chiefs, the Patriots, the Bills, and the Rams. And the Week 13 bye, possibly that's when Fernando Mendoza can transition to the starting quarterback, since their last game is November 29th, week 12, against the Browns in Cleveland, and then they don't play again until December 13th at home versus the Chargers in week 14. That could be a transition period. That stood out to me. But what says you, 702-365-9200? Let's talk to our guy, Raider Mike. Welcome to the show. What's on your mind?
2: What's up, Q? What's up, Ari? How you doing? How you guys doing?
0: Man, we're good. We're good. I know you ain't never drank no cheap stuff, huh?
2: Q, if you get Boone's Farm strawberry wine, you're getting a triple minimum, usually a home run. So, no, I use that a lot. Definitely.
0: Okay.
2: Boone's Farm.
0: Yeah, I like me some Boone's Farm back in the day, man. Boone's Farm was it.
2: Yeah, it was. The girls love it. You know what I mean?
0: I do.
2: So anyway, the schedule. Look, I am going to do my damnedest to get there for that Seahawks game. Because I think, you ever heard of the Mega Hawk? He's like the violator for the Seahawks. He's in the Hall of Fame for those guys.
0: Oh, yeah.
2: He's a good friend of mine, and if he's going to that game and Cam's going to be there, I'm going to do everything I can. I'm not going to drive there. That's a 6,000 mile round trip. I'm flying in for that bad boy. But what I mean, the schedule, all those games against really good teams that get their bye right before they play us, that was disturbing. The game I know I'm going to is definitely New Orleans. It's a 9-hour drive, and I love New Orleans. Some of the best food in the world.
0: Yes.
2: If not the best food in the world. So
0: Agreed.
2: Other than that, I mean, we just drew the NFC West, and that's a powerhouse division. Next to ours, it's probably the best division. So anyway, what it's going to tell me is this team is competitive and throughout the whole season. A 31-0 blowout to the Chiefs, that kind of thing can't happen. As long as we're in games with these really good teams, especially ones that got a week extra rest than we did, then that's progress, bro.
0: Yeah, agree.
2: That's progress. If they double the win total, great. As far as Fernando, what that also tells me is that New York thinks we might start him game one against his hometown Miami boys.

0: I'm sure a lot of people will fly out for that just to see Fernando out of Miami. And if we lose that game, that's even with Fernando starting his first game in NFL history, I still think we can beat them badly. Really, I mean, they traded their whole team. And they ate $55 million of Tua's contract. I mean, we got to win that game, no matter if he's starting or not. So, that's I mean, I could go on and on about that schedule, dude. We are always brutalized by the schedule every year, without fail. How does the worst team in the league have the seventh hardest schedule?
1: Play the NFC West. You play the NFC West and the AFC West and the AFC East.
0: Yeah, AFC East. AFC. Yep. Well, Miami and New York. Come on.
1: Yeah,
0: man.
1: They don't count. They don't count. The Patriots.
0: New England.
1: Bills.
0: I don't think New England is that good. I think they got all the breaks last year. I think we can beat them. But the Bills coming to our house. You want a signature win to let the league know we're back, and you're going to have to pay attention to us, and your schedulers are going to cry because Mendoza's winning and you didn't put that rookie number one pick on your schedule. You cry. I'm not crying about the schedule no more, bro. Not worried about it. Anyway, great show, Q. Love it. Be good. I'm out, boys. Raiders! Peace, brothers. Later.
1: Raider Mike right there. Appreciate the call. Really good stuff. You know, I don't think New York thinks that that Mendoza is going to start week one. I think if they thought Mendoza was going to start week one, they would have some primetime games. Right? I think that if they thought Mendoza was going to start week one, they'd have at least one, at least a Thursday night game. I think because, one, the Raiders are not a good team. They only won three games last year. That's a factor. Also, because they don't have any idea when Mendoza is going to start, I think that that also played a factor in their decision. I'm not 100% sure. Obviously, again, they have to earn it. I'm okay with that. You know, and if you go out there and earn that respect, maybe you get it. You know, maybe you get a game flex at the end of the season. Maybe you get a handful of primetime games next year. But I do know that the Raiders are 1-5 with no primetime games, and we'll sit there and see how they progress through the summer when it comes to OTAs next week, when it comes to mandatory minicamp, when they take the break, get back to training camp, hit the preseason, and then get ready for the regular season. Do want to keep hearing from you at 702-365-9200. Jose, always love hearing from Jose. It's Carlo Rossi, not Carlos. I mean, I gave an extra S to it. I mean, what's an extra S, right? What's an extra S amongst friends? You know what I mean? It is what it is. My bad. So it's Carlo Rossi, not Carlos Rossi. I apologize, Jose. To be honest, and you probably will think I'm lying to you, but I have no reason to, I actually went to school with a girl named Carla Rossi, and I kind of understood how she was named Carla Rossi. I kind of figured that her mom was probably an alcoholic, which is okay, right? I mean, if I named my kid Jack Daniels, I probably would understand what happened there. So I always kind of related Carlo Rossi to Carla Rossi, who I actually went to school with. So there's that fun fact from Unnecessary Roughness. Just like Houston said, Unnecessary Roughness tequila sounds like it's got malt liquor in it. Sorry, fam. No, it does. It sounds cheap as hell, man. It sounds like something you probably don't want to have anything to do with. That's something you'll drink on a late Friday night, especially here in Las Vegas, like you just lost all your money on the crap table, or you just put your last couple dollars in the machine, and someone walked around and was like, drinks, drinks. You're like, yes, tequila, tequila. And then they bring you some Unnecessary Roughness tequila, and it's like, ooh, that is harsh. But I'm broke, I'll take it. Hey, man, sometimes, you know, that's how it is. That's how it is. Houston, Jose, thanks for the text. Definitely appreciate you. Of course, Raider Mike, appreciate that call. Keep that feedback coming, 702-365-9200. We hear from you, and we do football right next here on Raider Nation Radio 920.
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15: With all the momentum that you felt like you've built this offseason, the way that things happen in free agency, obviously the Max Crosby story, the drafting of Fernando, the way everything was kind of moving in the right direction in terms of new head coach Clint Kubiak, the Raiders are shut out of primetime game. 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Show us that you deserve to be on primetime.
16: 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Brought to you by Meineke, doing car care right.
1: Kirk Morrison on this fine show that we call Unnecessary Roughness, the show, not the liquor. Talking about no primetime games in the NFL, showing everyone how they feel about the Raiders. It was not exclusive to the Raiders. They did not put the Jets in primetime. They didn't put the Dolphins in primetime. They didn't put the Titans in primetime. The Cardinals in primetime. Of course, the silver and black as well. So there's that. You know, five teams did not hit the prime time, and that's because, well, you've got to prove it. And again, we'll continue to do football right, and we'll kind of lean into and get a little bit of an explanation on those prime time games. But at first, before we get to that, we do want to hear from you at 702-365-9200. Got a couple texts. This one's from Just Win Will. Don't forget the Irken Jerk or 99 Bananas. LOL, I about yacked texting that. LOL. Yeah, that sounds like that 99 Bananas. I feel like that's like the small little airplane type, you know, little shot glasses, or not shot glasses, but the little, you know, small bottles that you can put in your pocket. The ones that you can go buy from, you know, 99 cents there at the liquor store. Yeah, the Irken Jerk, that tells you all you need to know. You're right about that. Jose hit us up. I had a friend, Brandy Hennessy. That's funny, man. I said this at the commercial break, Ari. Someone's going to go name their dog Paul Masson, or they're going to name some pet.
11: That's
1: I'm going to name my kid Paul Masson. There you go. That lets you know all you need. You want to talk about some cheap stuff? That was some cheap stuff. Dude. Paul Masson and Pepsi. That was the old mix. You put it in a Gatorade bottle. Yeah, that makes my stomach hurt just thinking about it.
11: Pretend to Tennessee, but it's really not.
1: Right, exactly. What you got in that bottle, man? Paul Masson and Pepsi? Yeah, exactly. That's exactly what that was. You said it right.
11: Oh,
1: paint
11: yeah.
1: Thinner.
11: Coming off Unk's breath as well, because I didn't really drink it too much. But, man, the older cats,
1: oh, man.
11: Way back in my
1: heads.
11: Younger years. Oh, my
1: yeah,
11: goodness.
1: The old head. You knew when the old head was sipping on some Paul Masson or Southern Comfort. The Southern Comfort, but the black label. Southern Comfort and cranberry juice, but if you had the black label, that was 100 proof, where the white label was 80 proof, which 80 proof is bad enough.
11: You know?
1: 80 proof will already, you know, put you feeling some kind of way. The 100 proof, look out, Jack. Look out. You are in trouble. Matter of fact, that Gatorade bottle that you'd pour that Southern Comfort in, that thing would melt half the time when you put it in there. I promise you. I mean, that's what I heard.
11: Flammable. It's certainly flammable.
1: That's what I heard. It's a family show. Right. 702-365-9200. Before we do football right, let's go out to the phone lines. Let's go out to the Bay. Talk to my boy, Blue. You my boy, Blue. Welcome to the show. What's on your mind?
17: What's going on, Q? My club access naysayer. That unnecessary roughness, man. That sounds worse than some Perry Mason, man. That sounds like some Cisco or something, man. Don't do
1: yes,
17: that.
1: Yes, yes. True, true that, true that. Oh man, what else you got for me?
17: But as far as the schedule, man, I was gonna say I would think with Brady and the way you know Mendoza looked up to him, and you know just the highlight of Brady, I would think that at least got us one primetime game. Mm-hmm. And I was really upset though because. I know this year they, you know, every Thursday they have the color rush game. I was figuring this year we was going to get one of those games so we can get a blacked out Raider uniform or a white out one or something because we don't get no love with the uniforms or nothing like that. So that's what I was really disappointed about, to be honest with you, Q.
1: I hear you, Blue. Great call, man. Great call. Look, I don't think, and I know a lot of people called about the jerseys and, you know, is there going to be a color rush jersey? I don't anticipate seeing any kind of change to the Raiders jerseys anytime soon. I know that they had those, you know, color rush jerseys, those white ones. Lincoln was talking about it today on the Raiders squad show with those silver numbers. He said, man, when I was calling the game, it's so hard to see those numbers from the booth. He hated those jerseys. But I remember that Thursday night when you remember at the Coliseum, the Raiders against the Chiefs when the Raiders had to win that game like 8 times. Marshawn got kicked out the game and Derek Carr threw the ball to Crabtree about 5 times to finally get the win. I thought those jerseys were pretty sweet, but we haven't seen those. I feel like we haven't seen those in a very long time. I don't know if the Raiders are going to ever go back to having any kind of you know jersey that looked like that or have any kind of, like you said, all blacked out jersey. I mean, that would be cool, but at the same time, you know how it is with the rest of the league. Everyone has that black jersey at this stage of the game. Let's go out from Blue to Brad. Brad from Concord, welcome to the show. What's on your mind?
18: Thank you. Man, we're talking about 100 proof, 80 proof, and the season hasn't even started yet.
1: Exactly. Exactly.
18: But as far as the schedule, you know, we already know that we're not going to get any favorites from the league, and both West divisions are hard, so there's that. But like everyone else, I don't like not even one Monday night football game or anything. I mean, since a kid growing up, the Raiders, you know, Monday night football was something you look forward to, as you remember. There's a lot of big moments like that. Unless we're losing to the Chiefs on the last play, like we did years ago. But
1: I remember.
18: Yeah, so
19: That's my biggest. That was I can't remember who was covering Rising. I think it was Turner.
1: Eric Turner got beat in the back. Yeah. Eric Turner got beat in the back of the end zone. That was Elvis Gerbach. Elvis Gerbach to Andre Rison. I remember that one like it was yesterday.
19: I was there. That was not easy walking. Walking out of that stadium after that happened was not good. But,
1: that was brutal. Yep.
19: But still, that's the biggest disappointment for me. I mean, I don't like the bye where it is. I wish it was a little sooner, but I mean, probably make that work. So, but just from hearing everybody, it sounds like the November Seahawks game is the popular choice that everybody wants to go to. And so that's probably the one my wife and I are going to plan to go to because, you know, the band Kiss is there that weekend. I grew up a big Kiss fan and they're having a whole convention and concert at the Virgin Hotel. So I want to do both. So. Then I'll be broke after that. No one's going to get holidays, but that's
1: okay.
19: But yeah, so that's the game that it sounds like everybody's going to go to, and that's the game that I want to go to, besides the Bay Area, besides playing it at Santa Clara. So, but anyways, that's the hardest part for me, I think, is just no prime times at all, especially Monday night. So.
1: I'm with you. Brad, great call. And yeah, man, it sounds like everyone's going to go to that Seahawks game. So, definitely let's make it a party, man. Like, if Cam from Australia says, I'm going to the Seahawks game. I'm making the trip from Australia to Las Vegas to come to that game week 10, November 15th. We all should be there. We all will meet at the torch. We'll all hang out. Right, I'll do the pregame show. JT and EA will do the pregame show, lead you right into kickoff, and we'll all hang out at the torch, and we'll have a hell of a time. So, yes, definitely you, your wife, everyone, man. We'll pitch in on a party like we were DJ Quick back in the day. I like it, man. Really good call. Definitely appreciate that. Let's get one more quick call in, and let's talk to our guy, Raider 66, the historian. Welcome to the show. What's on your mind?
20: Hey Q, how you doing today? You know,
1: I'm blessed, man.
20: I don't drink, so I don't know about this 100-proof, 80-proof
1: thing.
20: Hey,
1: good.
20: For me, it's
1: good.
20: Like,
1: you're doing yourself a favor.
20: Yes, for me, it's like Dr. Pepper is my drink. So when times get tough, I got to break down and go with the Dr. Skipper. It is just not the same. It's just not the same. But the schedule, I figured this is kind of a throwaway year. Nobody's expecting us to do much, and we're playing with house money. You know, if we do well. Then great. And if Fernando comes along, but if we don't do well, look at it this way: the Chiefs had 6 wins last year, and they were a number 9 position in the draft. If we don't do well and we get that high draft position, we got our quarterback. All these quarterbacks coming out, you can trade down and pick up a one, maybe another second one for the future success of this team. So it's not all bad. The schedule, it works out 3 different ways for me, 3 different scenarios. If Fernando knocks the lights out in the preseason and he's the guy, he's the choice, this starting 4 games, is not that bad. I mean, you've got 2 home games. You've got the Chargers, which is like a home game. So, it's not going to be a lot of duress for a young quarterback. And because they've been talking all this time and all offseason, they've been very deliberate and very patient. And they've said, they're not inclined to start a rookie quarterback going back to Brady. So if that happens and Kirk starts, now you've got that late bye. So you've got this whole string of Fernando sitting there learning. And if things don't go well, if after 12 games we're like 4-8, hey, you get the bye, Fernando starts, you got those home games there, and you have that as a springboard for next year. So you got either starting him early if he's ready. You got Kirk starting early, and if things go well, if we're 8-4 at the bye, you just ride him maybe into the playoffs. So those are the 3 scenarios. I think it sets up perfectly. I do wish we had a national game, but you know what? If we're playing well or if Fernando gets his first start late, they got those games they can move around, and we may just slide into one. Thanks for the time, Q. Have a great day. Go Raiders.
1: Hey, great call, 66. It's always great to hear from you. And, yeah, you not knowing about that Cisco, that Southern Comfort, that Boney's Farms, all that Ghost Lager, all that nasty stuff, you're winning. You're all winning. The Paul Masson, like, you don't want to know nothing about that. No way. They ain't got no business for that, man. That's nothing but nasty poison. Cheap poison on top of that. That's the worst. So there you go, man. Really good call, though. Definitely appreciate that. We'll continue to hear from you at 702-365-9200. But before we do that, real quick, as we're doing football right, and we heard Kirk Morrison on the way in talk about no primetime games, I did want you to hear just a quick little sound bite. It's only going to be a couple seconds from Mike North. He's the vice president of broadcasting, planning, and scheduling. He was on the Rich Eisen show that Kirk Morrison was actually, guest hosting for today. And Kirk asked him about the fact that no Raiders primetime games. What's up with that?
0: There's still 30 million people watching NFL football at 1 o'clock Eastern on a Sunday, mm-hmm. and hopefully 35 or 40 million people watching at 4 o'clock on a Sunday. These teams have every opportunity to play themselves into bigger windows. You know, we always say you play your way into primetime. You don't draft your way into prime time. You don't fire your coach into prime time. You play your way into prime time. And look, if the Raiders have a, better than we thought, unexpected season, that's what flexible scheduling is for down the stretch. You know, those last 5-6 weeks of the season, if they're having a good year, it's probably because Denver or the Chargers are not. And so if they're relevant, we'll find a way to get their games on national television down the stretch so that when they are playing playoff football in January, that's not the first time our fans are going to get to see a Raiders game.
1: Mike North, vice president of broadcasting, planning, and scheduling there on the Rich Eisen show, talking to Kirk Morrison about playing your way into primetime, not drafting your way, not firing your coach into the way, not because you've had a good offseason. You've got to play your way into primetime. You won 3 games in 2025, and so that could be something. That could be a explanation. It's not the total explanation, because you can go back and look at other teams and their schedule and their record that they had from 2025. You can say, yeah, well, what about, the teams like the Giants, for instance, who have, three primetime games? They have 3 primetime games in 2026. You know how many games they won in 2025? 4. You know how many games that is better than the Raiders? 1. So, you do the math, right? The Falcons, they were 8-9 last year. They have like 5 primetime games. The Saints, right? There's multiple teams that did not play well, and they have a few primetime games. And then there's teams, even the Chiefs, they have 5 primetime games, 5 or 6. And I know that they're the Chiefs, and everyone expects them to be a lot better than they were in 2025 when they went 6-11, but still, I mean, you're basing that off of what they've done. It wasn't a whole hell of a lot. But I get what Mike North is saying, and again, I have no problem with the Raiders going out there and proving it. We do want to hear from you as we close out the show. 702-365-9200. We just did football right.
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3: Dorothea goes to work. He strips it before the puck can go to Trouba. Dorothea threw it on goal, and he scores from a terrible angle at the right corner. Dorothea makes it 5-1 Vegas. Two goals for Dorothea, 9 in the Stanley Cup playoffs, more than any other player.
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5: That was the sound of the Vegas Golden Knights putting a whooping on the Anaheim Ducks on last night. They advanced to the Western Conference Finals, going up against the Colorado Avalanche. Good luck. It's going to be tough. But they've been saying good luck the whole time that the Stanley Cup playoffs have been going on, because VGK just wasn't that good, right? Just to be honest about it, they fired their coach with 8 games left in the regular season because they weren't playing as well as they should be, and here they are. They're still playing. So really good, dominated performance in a closeout game last night there in Anaheim. It's Unnecessary Roughness, Redditch Radio 920. We're going to close things out strong on this Aloha Friday, brought to you by Zippy's. Also like to shout out to Paul Padilla, who brings you and presents you this show each and every day. And we definitely appreciate their kind support of Unnecessary Roughness here on Redditch Radio 920. We've had a lot that we've been talking about, but got a lot of calls and texts want to get to at 702-365-9200. One of my favorites is from L.A., Houston from L.A. Welcome to the show. What's on your mind?
6: Hey, what's up, everybody? What's up, Q? What's up, Ari? I'm making it quick. It's Friday, baby. Then we can get on the road, do what we do, right?
5: Yes, sir.
6: Hey, man, like the way I'm feeling, because I've been a Raider fan ever since 1981. So, I told the story to y'all a long time ago. I didn't even know where Oakland was, man. I was talking to my mom. I was like, is Oakland New York? She was like, nah, baby, you idiot. It's in California. And I was like, we might be getting that team. And, man, I was pumped. So, it's like I've seen the people on TV, you know, the news, the media, and things of that nature blow us up to where we playing all the time. And then I've seen even to the point where we were like, wait, get some balls. Y'all, hey, I ain't lying about this. It was like, every, you know, it was where I see us getting love because we was balling. But then after that, faded out. You know what I mean? And then it was easy to fade us out because we were the rebels. But they know they ain't going to never fade us out because we just so strong within people, within all that good stuff. So then now I'm like, bro, we finally getting better. Go on, prove it, man. Get your ball on. I mean, that's the only way we're going to do it. I got to the point where I've been surprised if they say something cool about us, because I'm always expecting, you know that weak chatter, bro. I just brush it off my shoulder, even though, you know, I'd be sensitive on that quarterback issue and what dude from ESPN said. I ain't tripping off that no more, bro. It's like we just got a ball. Then we get back to prime time, baby. I mean, if we got people, it's like Deion Sanders, you know, liking the Raiders and Chargers player hate on us and stop us from picking them up for the playoffs, the ball. You know, people going to do things to just make us look crazy. I live in L.A., dude, and they try to hype up these whack Chargers all day, bro. They be saying this, saying that, bro, and it's like still Raider Nation overpopulates them all day. All I see is Raider flags, Raider this, Raider that. Only time I see a Charger anything come out is if they in the playoffs and then they stink up the joint. They won just about as many playoffs games, lady, as we have, which is zero. So let's roll. Get better. We get them games. Period.
5: There you go. I like it, man. It's a way to go strong, man. Definitely appreciate you. That's good stuff. That's a way to finish off really, really strong. I love that passion. And look, hopefully the Raiders are able to reward that and show exactly what they bring to the table and what they're going to bring and reward people for hyping them up and having the flags wave and having Raider Nation fail. That's what I've been talking about so much is, Raider fans, man, and how they need to be rewarded. And Raider Nation comes in all shapes and sizes and from every walk of earth. And, you know, I saw this tweet and I feel bad. I saw this tweet that was just directed to me, and Raider Nation Radio 920 by T-Bone. I can't take it anymore. Just got to message you. I have to stop listening or streaming anytime Money Mitch is allowed on the air. I'm yelling at my radio in rage. Why so angry? Why so mad? Like, we all come from all kind of different walks of life. Everyone's from every different element, and we're all a big family, man. And so, you know, I appreciate each and every person's time. I'm sure there's someone who's yelling at the radio when I'm talking. Like, shut up, Kill. I wish you'd shut up. I don't care about no stupid Paul Masson. Get back on track, right? We all come with our own, you know, our own issues, but we're all a big family. And I'm always going to welcome in everyone. So T-Bone's always welcome. Money Mitch is always welcome. Everyone's always welcome. Only thing I ask is don't be disrespectful to each other. That's all. And, you know, again, we don't have to take ourselves so seriously. But, man, fantastic stuff. Fantastic show, as always. Not because of me, but because of you and the great job that my man Ari does behind the scenes as well, making sure that we sound good each and every day. Because, man, it takes a lot of work to make this sound good. But Ari does a great job of it. I know he's worn out at the end of the week. But, Ari, thanks so much. Appreciate you. Great stuff for all the guests that we had on the show. And, like I said, Raider Nation, all of you, Raider Nation, we appreciate you. Have a fantastic weekend. Of course, we'll be back talking more schedule. We'll be talking whatever we talk about. You know how we do. Each and every day. 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
1: 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Our talking text line is 310-840-4910. We're about to go through all the NFL schedules for teams in the AFC North. Who got tough ones? Who got easy ones? What are the big implications of how these team seasons will shake out? You want to weigh in on any of that? 310-840-4910. And Cordell, I figured we'll start with the team that you cover, the Baltimore Ravens. Because you cover the Ravens as well as covering the Baltimore Orioles for 105.7 The Fan, and you're the co-host of The Fresh Take on the very same station. So excited to talk some Baltimore Ravens with you. I think they got a very easy start to their schedule. They don't play a team that made the playoffs last year until November. I think we both expect Cincinnati to be in that mix this year. Indianapolis was looking like a playoff team until Daniel Jones went down. They play the Cowboys week three in Brazil. That'll be an exciting and, you know, unpredictable game. But overall, your thoughts on the Ravens' schedule? I think head coach Jesse Minter in year number one should be pretty excited about them getting off to a good start.
2: Yeah, I mean, they definitely don't have the brutal start to their schedule the way they did last year. Remember last year they opened up the season in Buffalo. I think week three they had to go to Kansas City. And then right after that they're hosting the Detroit Lions at home as well. And at that time, the Ravens were ravaged with injuries and quite frankly, just weren't playing really well. So they kind of got a late start on their season and it ended up leading to them missing the postseason. One of many things that contributed to them missing the postseason last year. But yeah, you look at the schedule and starting off in Indy could be tricky.